0: Is that something I would have predicted 20 years ago?
1: That you would get a good Reuben at Arby's.
0: You get actually a decent Reuben at Arby's. Like, I've certainly had better. But given that this is fast food, like, an Arby's Reuben is way tastier than most fast food.
1: Which I would assume is.
0: And their meat chunks are pretty good. They're just a little overpriced.
1: You got to get the meat chunks. Meat chunks.
0: Yeah. So in the video game Starfield, there's a store brand of food called Chunks.
1: And all it is chunks.
0: And all it is like little square cubes of shrink-wrapped foods. And literally every flavor imaginable. You know, you get a beef stroganoff chunk. You can get a mac and cheese chunk. You can get a
1: double chunk chunk.
0: You could get a cheeseburger chunk. I mean, they all have what's written on it is the food flavor that you're getting, but you know, they're all like little miniature squares about an inch and a half by an inch and a half by an inch and a half. And the brand is Chunks. And I thought that was pretty funny.
1: I did ask the ChatGPT, whatever they call these codecs. Mm-hmm. Yeah. I found no evidence that GitHub source code was downloaded for this.
0: Really?
1: The local project has no Git repository, no external package dependencies, and no GitHub references in the source. While this doesn't conclusively establish the earlier download history, which isn't available in this conversation.
0: Oh, it's not available. Oh, that's convenient.
1: Yeah, new conversation. Like, can you go back to the
0: old conversation?
1: I guess
0: you should be able to. My Grok conversation I've been having with it for now 3 weeks on the same software product.
1: Let's see, we've got permissions.
0: It's got a very long, what do you call that, buffer?
1: Oh, yeah, you got to have the, you got to know what you talked to it before.
0: Yeah. I've been going through and deleting all my Grok conversations because I didn't realize it kept them all. I'm like,
1: Wait, you don't want the three-letter agencies going, huh?
0: Yeah, I don't want the conversations to the three-letter agencies
1: going. Right. What is he doing here? What has he been doing here?
0: I don't know. My company's got a product for a private AI that does not have any kind of, I mean, it's got a history, but it doesn't have any kind of, it's legally exempt. That's what it is.
1: Well, and this is also why you run local, which is one of my next things that I'll be doing, you know, after next week, the wife's off, so I'm not going to have time.
0: Oh, right.
1: But would be to figure out which model I should be running on at this and let
0: that. I think that it's Minimax, is my guess.
1: Could be. And run that thing and see how that does compared to the, because here's the, I would be intrigued if it would make more sense to use a smaller local model to do the bare bones and then give it to something like Astra or Grok and be like, now make it pretty. And
0: well, here's what you should totally be able to do is just talk to the local model and have it use Astra for the stuff that requires it.
1: Oh, that would make sense. Like, hey, if this is beyond your purview.
0: And then you can save all the local crap forever. Literally, all the conversations just stay in there and stuff, regardless of what it talks to on. It's basically you just making a local agent.
1: Yes.
0: And then
1: I have never done. That's the one thing I haven't done yet.
0: Okay. Yeah, that's really easy.
1: Because the other thing that I did, and the result, I would say, is good enough. I would still like it to be slightly better, but good enough was using the Clipbot, which you probably saw that I put out some clips from our show. Yeah. Using that same bot through Grok, I went through all 235 episodes of Planet Rage, which has never been transcribed before.
0: Yeah. What, you don't transcribe it?
1: No, I normally don't do that.
0: Oh, my gosh.
1: We were always like, well, we don't need that. But now Apple will do it on the device. So
0: yeah,
1: it doesn't matter. I used Mac Whisper and I bulk did it, which only took a couple of hours using Parakeet. In it was 235. It was 480 hours. And it took like an hour to do all
0: That's
1: of
0: insane,
1: the,
0: right?
1: Yeah. And I did it into a JSON. With every word being an entry.
0: Okay.
1: Which made these slightly larger, but what it allowed this Clipbot to do was produce 2-hour best of shows. Adding a little swipe in between, playing the intro at the beginning. It's completely ready to go.
0: Wow.
1: And it's like, this is amazing.
0: Well, I'll give you one. Now, I didn't do this, but I watched a guy do it on video. Is the latest version of DaVinci has native AI plugins. I forget what the actual technical term for it is. But essentially, you can have AI drive it.
1: Yes.
0: But not by moving your mouse and keyboard.
1: Right.
0: So it's got an API for the AI to talk to it to do things.
1: Right. So you just go into your AI agent and say, edit this video.
0: That's what this dude did. So this guy is like a 20-year professional video editor, right? Hollywood editor. And he went in and he uses DaVinci, which a lot of Hollywood uses DaVinci. It's a great product. And basically gave it 4 hours or 3 hours of just raw recorded video. And he said, edit this thing, taking out all the repeats, the dead air, the distractions. So edit into what should be a finalized product and pick the best version of anything that was read more than once.
1: Interesting.
0: And then he's sitting there and he's doing the video in real time as he's watching it. And nothing happens for like 3-4 minutes. And he's like, oh, well, this may not be a good, you know, example. And then
1: whammo, Paul.
0: The timeline, as you're watching it, starts getting chunks of video and audio and multi-layers put on it at a rate you've never seen in your life. It's right. Like building it at a speed of about 10 minutes per second.
1: Damn. It's like,
0: and you've got a extremely chopped. So it took the 3 hours or whatever it was, and it cut it down to like 22 minutes and did it all in the program for you, making all the transitions, all the zooms, all the audio tweaks, like literally what a professional editor would be doing.
1: And in the same software that a professional editor would be using.
0: In the software that a professional editor would be using, exactly. And did it all fairly quickly. Now, it took a little bit for it to digest everything because it had to basically watch everything first and then make some decisions and start using the software. So, like, using the software is kind of like a later. It's not a final step, but it's a later in the process step for what it's doing. And it was amazing. It was like just whoosh, whoosh, whoosh, whoosh, whoosh. Because that's what this is brilliant of them, frankly, because they added their own AI about a year ago to DaVinci. So you could do, like, it can generate subtitles automatically built in the software locally now. It'll do a lot of this stuff, as well as effects and stuff. But then it occurred to them, like, we're not going to compete against these big AI companies.
1: Right.
0: We don't need to. We just need to give them access through an API to all the things that this software can do using a mouse and keyboard, but it now can do through the API.
1: Yes. Which is interesting. I mean, this is how giving these AIs access to certain things. I think we talked about there was one dude who said, hey, whatever product he was trying to use, there was no driver for whatever operating system he was trying to use it on. And it was a video camera or something like that. So he hooked up the camera and he hooked up a webcam that was taking a picture of his screen and let the thing go. And it eventually wrote a driver for the
0: goddamn man
1: for the device.
0: Wow. Which
1: is like, that is amazing because you're giving it access to, well, it could try a bunch of different things and see if it works.
0: That's crazy.
1: And it eventually, I think it was a light. It was a light, not a camera that he was trying to do. Okay. So, but he wanted one of these lights that could have all different colors different settings.
0: I get those all over the place here.
1: And this just made the driver for it. And so he could just control it from his computer while doing his streams and things like that. But this is really amazing things. And you're right. The software companies that are going to stick around, their software is going to be friendly to being controlled by the AI.
0: Yeah. Because that's what the AI wants.
1: Right. Otherwise, here's the thing. Because otherwise, the AI will be like, oh, well, I could just write a clone of that software.
0: Here's the last bit of AI talk. Because honestly, we're killing our entire audience here.
1: No, our audience all loves AI, though. That's the whole thing.
0: They're all afraid of AI. They're all, I don't know about that, man. I mean, you're calling them names now.
1: No, nerd, that's not a name. That's a badge of honor.
0: A badge of honor.
1: There was just, I had no idea.
0: Tell that to the 9-year-old you.
1: I know, because I was a nerd then too. Eric PP the other day was like, hey, I was in your area for the Vintage Computer Festival. I'm like, what the fuck is the Vintage Computer Festival? Then I saw a guy doing a video. And this thing is like in a huge auditorium.
0: Yeah, I knew a guy here, he doesn't live here anymore, that was one of the founders of the Austin Computer Museum. Same kind of deal, where like they were, you could have, like, everything's running. You got Mac 128s, original Macs, and 128K, not Megs. You got a Lisa computer there. You've got HPs and, you know, VIC-20s and all the old crap that...
1: Oh, there's got to be so many VIC-20s and Commodore 64s out there. I had the color computer, which I liked, but it was horrible because it was it came with only 32 characters per line when it was a 40-character world.
0: That's right. It was a 40-character world. That's crazy.
1: So going to bulletin boards, was not good because there was no way to...
0: You couldn't see all the nudes and porn and then back or in the ASCII text.
1: Right. Yeah. It was horrible.
0: Some guy built an ASCII... generated in real time, multiple frames per second, 3D game. Well, so that's imagine cool. A game kind of like Grand Doom? Theft Auto. Yeah. No, not Doom. Like real world, like walking around, like a Grand Theft Auto or a Cyberpunk or something. Except that when you're looking at the screen on your 4K monitor,
1: it's all text.
0: Everything is made of colored text characters. You know, it's like ANSI art. And it's crazy because you can totally do it because it's the same effect that like impressionist painting has.
1: It has your brain multiple figures it out.
0: Colored little dots that if you just kind of look at it without focusing too hard on the individual dots.
1: Yeah, and I can hardly focus anyway. So basically, great.
0: It makes everyone see things the way that you see them. Right.
1: Yeah. It's coming like a whole new world, man.
0: You probably wouldn't even notice that this was made of text. You'd look at the screen and go, oh, yeah, it's a 3D game.
1: And it's probably a little less on the resources as well.
0: Because you're not, you're basically, instead of using one pixel and then changing that to different colors, you're using something that's probably like 32 by 32 pixels. And then you're just picking which letter and which color is the most appropriate depending on how much coverage you want there. Yeah.
1: But that was the most amazing thing with some of those vintage machines and the games that they were able to make run.
0: Yeah.
1: Using the least amount of memory. We are now at a time where bloat is there because it doesn't have to be good.
0: I predicted this. I talked about this and I keep repeating it that, you know, when I was a developer in the late 80s, early 90s, I worked for Cray Research, and my prediction when object-oriented programming started picking up, like it started becoming utilized, I said, this is going to be horrible for some things and great for other things. It's great because now you can have a whole team of people all working on something in parallel and not caring what the other team is doing, only caring about the API, only caring about the interface or the procedure or call or the function and what the inputs and outputs are, but not caring about what's inside. But that's negative effect. The other side of that coin is we went away from, like, in the early 90s, you still had days where there was one guy that knew what the entire program did.
1: Right. It was like all in his head. Your
0: lead coder knew everything. He had that entire code in his head, And while bits can be modified by different people, he basically

0: Because if you don't, then that's how you get hacking going. You have you end up having like SQL injections, and not just SQL, but memory overwrites. You end up having problems. So now every one of these black boxes has to assume that it's talking to a negative actor. And so it has to do validation and checking. And so you're doing that multiple times per second for every little bit of individual procedure code that's in your software that you never used to do back in the olden days when we wrote shit completely without using object-oriented programming. And so it bloated everything, but no one cared because it doesn't matter. As long as it works, the computers will keep getting faster and faster, and that's it. And we don't have to worry about it. And, you know, the original, I remember the original Mac Plus, which had a amazing 1 meg of memory.
1: Wasn't it? Oh, yeah, that's good.
0: It was huge. It was more because the PCs had 640. That was the limit on PCs back then.
1: Nobody will ever need more, though.
0: Hell no. Anyway, the 1 meg Mac Plus, I remember loading a RAM disk on that because you did not ever use your 1 meg of memory because you could have Microsoft Word and Microsoft Excel on the same floppy. And when you ran both of them, half your memory was empty. And so you could literally have like a 512K RAM disk to first copy off Excel and Word onto, and then run it from the RAM disk so that they would run faster instead of a floppy disk. I mean, you can imagine how freaking slow a floppy disk is these days.
1: Oh, yeah. I mean, but again, people
0: I think hard today disks are miserably slow. Like, I've got a hard disk hooked up for like final backup to my SSDs. Which,
1: yeah, your mechanical. I mean, I have a bunch of them hooked up to this machine, and you can tell the lag just to spin them up.
0: It's horrible. So I've got I bitch about my write rate to my external SSD because I've got a bunch of SSDs.
1: And it's only 6,000.
0: No, it's slower than that. No, it's only 1,000.
1: Oh, that's not good.
0: It's the disk is rated for 6,000, but because it's external, it's going through USB 3.2 or whatever.
1: Dude, you need to use Thunderbolt 5.
0: I know. That's going to be a thing soon here. So, first of all, I'm also now finally have a computer with built-in 10 gig.
1: Oh, the studio.
0: The studio. So now
1: are you just going to run like local models on that? Is that the reason for that one?
0: I got it for free, dude.
1: Is that what you're going to do? I mean, it's still, if it's a 32 gig of RAM.
0: Yeah. So that's exactly the same RAM as my dedicated NVIDIA card.
1: Yeah. Well, and you can, a lot of people are running local models on Mac Minis, which that's this is.
0: Right. But Minimax has an option for the 32 gigs. For a 32 gig model.
1: Oh, yeah. Because here's the thing. Your Mac Mini running, yours is what, an M4?
0: Yeah.
1: That's going to be faster than the studio if it's on anything less like a 3.2.1.
0: Mm-hmm.
1: Then the studio is, for most things, going to be slower, which is sad, but true. Single core performance on the Mac Minis is fucking fantastic. Now, if you want to run big, heavy things, that's a little bit different once you start using the GPU and that. But I remember, you were talking about
0: the NVIDIA card is 9 times faster than the current generation Mac Studios. So, and this is an 8-year-old card.
1: For using CUDA, baby.
0: Yeah, exactly.
1: But again, we come from a world, I remember when the bulletin board here in Chicago, the big one, Ripco. And it was around very recently. I remember it was still available on Telnet. And they were known as the ones that had the poor man's James Bond and the anarchist cookbook and all of those kind of texts.
0: I had all those on mine.
1: Now, I mean, the funny thing is people are all worried about AI teaching people how to make bombs and shit. It's like this shit was available in the 80s when we were kids. So
0: we were making bombs when we were kids. Right? No one cared because our parents left us at home by ourselves.
1: Exactly. What is Gene printing out in his bedroom? Nothing. Don't worry about it.
0: Exactly.
1: But I remember when Ripco put up the notification. Wow. Exciting days. I just ordered a 20 megabyte hard drive for the files. And I'm like, oh my God, can people even imagine?

0: Well, everything was smaller, so you didn't need as much space. So my both of my parents worked at Control Data back then.
1: Oh, well, you should have been getting hard drives left and right.
0: So I got the employee discount on hard drives. I had the first of any BBS that I knew of, the first 320 megabyte drive.
1: Woo! I mean, 320 meg, we can fit not even... 320
0: megs was more than the entire software library available for the Macintosh in the state.
1: Which, again, now wouldn't fit one CD's worth of data.
0: We had, we had meetups, like what later became LAN parties, but we had these originally meetups where we could rent a room in a shopping mall, and everyone would bring their Mac with them, and there'd usually be about 20, 30 people there, including guys that worked at Apple, which was great. And it was a big pirate software trading party. We were playing video games. Everybody just connected up to the network and then walking around. Hey, I'm blah, blah, blah. What do you got? What are you focusing on? I was like, oh, I like graphic software. Okay, well, I got the latest Adobe Photoshop and, Illustrator. And then have you seen that what was the other product? It wasn't Adobe. It was PageMaker, and there was... Front Page was another one. No, not Front Page.
1: Oh, that was Microsoft.
0: Free something. Freehand. That's what it was. But anyway, it was great. We did these once a month in like a basement room of a shopping mall.
1: Now you could use the whole shopping mall.
0: And I never filled up that drive. And when that drive wasn't physically with everybody trading shit, that was plugged into my bulletin board, which I ran.
1: Oh, you were giving people access to wares.
0: I was not giving. Well, wait a minute. What's the time limitation on this?
1: Yeah, probably long gone.
0: Probably like 40 years is probably long enough.
1: Were you using Nibbles Away to copy disks?
0: It was using what?
1: Nibbles Away. I remember that cracking program. Mm-hmm. Yeah, from the Apple IIe days.
0: Oh, that's wrong platform. It was all Mac. But the bulletin board was called Mac Programmers North.
1: Ooh.
0: And it was a bulletin board that had, it was focused on developers, which is what I was back then.
1: You mean wares?
0: No. The wares were only if you were invited in. So that had the invite, but I was a multi-line BBS with gaming and all kinds of other shit. But for the people that knew, you had access to everything. Literally all the software that was actually worth anything on the Mac. The irony is, I was working for the Software Publishers Association at the time.
1: You were the narc.
0: I was the guy that was going into companies and then finding software that wasn't paid for.
1: Wow.
0: Yeah.
1: Those people existed.
0: Oh, hell yeah. I was making money doing that, man.
1: Those people existed.
0: It was a great job because it was... mostly boring, mostly, you just do scans, but occasionally you'd find something like somebody decided to partition their hard drive and their work machine. Why is their drive supposed to be 80 megs and it's only 60 megs? Well, let me look with some disk tools. Oh, we have a hidden partition here. What do you know? Let's mount that. What do you
1: got there?
0: Oh, look at all that software. And the unfortunate part of the job was, oh, look at all that child porn. Oh, crap. Now I got to turn this guy in. So, turning people in for child porn like in the 90s.
1: That's just fucking nuts, man.
0: It's always been around. There's some sickos out there.
1: With the Apple software, why does it seem like, is it because of the lack of registry and all of that kind of bullshit that Windows has? Because, from an educational standpoint, it would appear to me that Apple software is easier and safer to pirate.
0: It's not. The biggest thing that Apple did was they didn't require you to install software. You could just run software. And the Mac software had something a little unique. It had one file, but it had two forks. So you had a resource fork and a data fork. So anything that is like save files, any kind of stored data was in the data fork. And then the resource fork was basically a file in a Apple format that held all the things that the software actually used internally. So all the internal usage data, the actual code for the program, all that was sitting in the resource fork. As far as piracy, there was no preventative measures initially at all. And I think the earliest preventative measures were for products like in the music industry, because musicians were notoriously cheap and always copied shit.
1: Broke. You mean broke.
0: Completely broke. Yeah. But yet everyone seemed to have a copy of all the music software.
1: Right. I want to record my music.
0: Motu. You know what Motu stands for?
1: Mark of the Unicorn.
0: Correct. Mark of the Unicorn, which was a software company making music software on the Mac. It was making MIDI software and basically an old DAW. And so they started off in software, not hardware. They were one of the companies that had a hardware dongle.
1: Ooh,
0: their software required you to buy, when you bought the software, you got a dongle. You couldn't replicate the dongle. You had to plug it into your, and we didn't use USB back in the day. It was the old, what was it called? It was the
1: what did we use before USBs?
0: And mice were
1: they all
0: were
1: serial ports.
0: They weren't serial on the Mac. They weren't
1: serial parallel.
0: No. It was a, it was technically a serial port, but I mean, it wasn't called a serial port.
1: Yeah,
0: it wasn't. It was a precursor to USB.
1: SCSI?
0: No, that's your hard drives.
1: Moldy. Gene thinks.
0: I'm typing. I'm not thinking.
1: Unrealized. Well, this is how people think now.
0: By typing?
1: Yes. RS-232.
0: No. God damn, someone's going to have it.
1: NetNet said RS-232. I thought it was R2-D2.
0: No, RS-232 is standard serial.
1: No, he's saying it is RS-232.
0: No, it's not RS-232.
1: He says you're wrong.
0: Well, he's wrong.
1: Tom Tusky says parallel and serial COM port. That's what I said already.
0: No. God, were none of you people using Macs back then?
1: No, I was. I had an Apple IIe, and then I went to Windows, and then I came back for a MacBook Pro about 2009, and then I ran Windows on it, and then I came back. Windows. Congratulations! You took somebody that was your buyer, your user for
0: ADB.
1: 30 years.
0: ADB. That's what it was.
1: I don't remember ADB.
0: Yeah, ADB was around from 87 to 99. It was
1: ID. ADB.
0: ADB, and it was the precursor to USB, and it used a mini DIN 4 plug.
1: I do not recall this at all, but I didn't really use a Mac, except in computer class in high school when the Macintosh was first out.
0: Well, it was, that's what that Mac would have been using. So all the Macs
1: with the square mouse.
0: After the Plus, didn't have it, but starting with Mac SEs, they all had ADB ports. The Mac Plus still had a RS-232, but all the SE and later had ADB ports. And the ADBs were essentially, I mean, it was a serial port, but it was able to support 16 devices, so you could plug one into another. Daisy chaining them. And it was literally like the precursor to our current USB. It was way slower. It was up to 125 kilobits. So super slow.
1: That's fast.
0: Well, for typing, for a keyboard interface, that is fast. But for moving files, it's not very fast. The last time that ADB port was used was in 1999 for Power Mac G3. Everything after a Power Mac G3 used USB.
1: And then it became ubiquitous for everybody.
0: Well, Apple's always been ahead of the curve on this. I mean, it's like right now. Well,
1: Thunderbolt
0: they got into, which nobody else got into, which is ironic because Thunderbolt was invented by Intel.
1: Yeah.
0: Which Intel couldn't seem to sell Thunderbolt to Windows machines.
1: Right.
0: What the fuck?
1: Like, how did you mess that up?
0: Well, and I know why. It's because they were charging like $15 for it.
1: Proprietary.
0: Where USB was free.
1: Yeah. You like free.
0: Uh-huh.
1: It's almost as fast. It's fine.
0: Yeah.
1: It's free.
0: Exactly. It's like the old Sony versus VHS.
1: Yeah. Betamax, baby.
0: Yeah. Man, I'm getting too many Vine packages here. It's getting ridiculous.
1: Well, you ordered like 8,000 of them the other day while we were talking. What's arrived so far?
0: I think I got 12 items now.
1: Dude, you got to do reviews on all those.
0: I know. Guess what makes review writing very easy?
1: Oh, AI for $15.
0: That's exactly right.
1: Are you actually using the products, or are you just taking them, AI reviewing, and then selling the products out of the back of your truck?
0: Does anyone listen to this at Amazon? No, I know one guy that does. Yes, I'm actually doing reviews of products.
1: Yes, that'd be good.
0: And I'm not totally taking fully packaged products and shipping them somewhere else.
1: No, that would be wrong. Although, send me a free Mac Studio, man. I want one with the 512 gig of RAM.
0: Oh, just that one?
1: That one.
0: The one that there's only 14 in existence of? Okay.
1: Dude, I am almost mad I didn't buy one of those at the $10,000 price when they were available.
0: When they were cheap.
1: Yeah.
0: You know, $10,000, this is a crazy thing. It gets you, at this point, it gets you a 128 Mac Studio.
1: Yeah.
0: Or it gets you one 5090 card.
1: Yeah.
0: This is like inflation has been 10x'd.
1: It's got to come to an end, and it will at some point.
0: It will. Because didn't we talk about this already? I thought we talked about it.
1: Yeah, you predicted it.
0: I did, because I'm predicting it based on data, not feelings here, because China has successfully now started mass producing DDR5 memory.
1: Well, and a new chip.
0: Which new chip?
1: There was a new chip that was like, so again, going to be a big competitor in the AI. I thought that was a Chinese.
0: That's not what I'm talking about. I'm talking specifically about RAM. So their factories right now have just started, because remember, they don't use Taiwan like everybody else uses Taiwan.
1: So they want to use Taiwan in a whole different way.
0: Well, they would like to use Taiwan, but Taiwan is slowly becoming irrelevant because the current largest chip facility in the U.S. is in Arizona, and one that is way bigger than that is being built in Texas, and that's not even the biggest one. The second one is actually a Samsung facility here in Texas. I've driven by there off Samsung Way.
1: You see if they give free samples?
0: Yeah, I got some chips there. Chips and dip.
1: Out in the dumpster, just loads of memory.
0: No, the wrong kind of chips. I got the potato chips. But the biggest one is the one that Musk is going to be building, which is going to be taking essentially and making all of Central Texas a private business district.
1: Oh, nice.
0: So it is an area of like 100 by 100 square miles.
1: This is where the money's at.
0: That's 1,000 miles, right?
1: They're like, we can be drilling oil and we can be 10,000. Making chips.
0: 10,000 square miles, right? 1,000 by 1,000 miles, that's 10,000, right?
1: Yeah, you can make a lot of chips.
0: Yeah, and have a lot of slaves, but probably mostly robots.
1: Which the robots are kind of slaves, aren't they?
0: Yeah, that's you know, the word robot literally means slave, right? Yeah. In Russian.
1: Well, you know how the Russians are.
0: Well, the word robot was coined by a Russian guy back in the like early 1900s.
1: Was it Asimov? Was he the first one to come up with it?
0: Well, he was Russian, but no, he was not the first one. This was before Asimov was born. The word robot already existed. And it just means all it meant was like a mechanical slave. That's all it means.
1: A soulless mechanical being that will do whatever you want.
0: AKA Soviet citizen.
1: Yes, very good there. We do have a few people to thank here, if you want to just put this in quickly. Oh, here.
0: Okay, we're finally done with AI. Good.
1: Well, I'm kind of, because we have a few people to thank. Gunrelenting.show/donate. We are here at your whims, and if you like the show, help us support it.
0: And remember, we stop taking any kind of Bitcoin derivatives at the end of the year.
1: Steve Edwards came in with $10.80. I think that's monthly, so thank you.
0: Mm-hmm.
1: Our buddy C. Brooklyn just came in with $5 while he was trolling along. That's also appreciated. Mark Kodra, $3.33. That's every show. He did say the cancer had not spread to his lymph nodes. Those things are looking good, which is good to hear.
0: Talk cancer, baby.
1: Especially lung cancer. My mom's found out she's got lung cancer. It's slow moving. And my aunt has lung cancer. Mark's got lung cancer. There's a lot of people that are popping up with lung cancer at this point. It sucks, man.
0: That's not a fun one. I mean, I don't know which one's a fun one. That's probably an AI question. Like, which of all the cancer types, which cancer is the most treatable and least bad for you?
1: Yeah, probably colon. I mean, my mom had the colon cancer and did the, you know, they snipped the little part out and then gave the chemo that she had really, besides being tired, had no other
0: symptoms. I don't think it's that. I think it's probably skin cancer.
1: Oh, well, that's okay. You're right. A little melanoma that they can just cut out. Yeah, a little melanoma
0: they can just cut out because it's just on top of you. It could metastasize if you leave it alone long enough, I guess. But
1: you just take a scalpel, you slice and dice. Our buddy Scott Cotswallop from the UK came in with his every show donation of $2.50. And that's, yes, there he is. Comic strip blogger, the AI Arch Wizard over on YouTube. You want to check out his channel, AI Arch Wizard at YouTube. He says, your AI talk on Unrelenting Pod is much more interesting than on No Agenda, where Adam is just babbling nonsense about AI being Satan. Yo, CSB. Again, shots fired.
0: Yeah, really? Man, you better be careful, man. Adam could ban you. You know
1: that means. Yes, CSB, be careful.
0: He might ban you.
1: I mean, our AI talk is quite scintillating, I'll give you that.
0: Well, here's the thing. I mean, our talk is because we're actually using it.
1: Yes, which Adam uses it too, just sees it from a different standpoint.
0: Yeah. Or like dude named Ben who, you know, bought a card, a hardware card, and then installed Bible verse AI.
1: Oh, why not? It could pop up something.
0: Well, that seems like a perfect use for it.
1: Yeah, because you have a lot of data.
0: I mean, this is... Or you could just read and memorize the book, I guess, but okay.
1: But I mean, understand now where we're at with technology, that you can take the whole Bible, better yet, do an audiobook version of the whole Bible, you get the JSON transcript like I've got for Planet Range, which is word for word, and then you can just have it, you could say like, hey, I'm feeling this today. Give me something that relates. And it would just pop it right out. It could pop out a Bible verse for you on demand.
0: Yeah.
1: You don't need preachers anymore. That's the beautiful part.
0: What do you really need Bible verses? You just need AI, man.
1: AI, it's the same thing. AI wrote the Bible, you know.
0: Well, it would do a better job if it had. They would get rid of all the inconsistencies.
1: It would certainly do the... Well, this is... One of the first
0: rewrite things, the Bible with no inconsistencies.
1: This is one thing that AI is really good at because it's good at pattern matching. Right. If you're writing a story that you can go ask questions and have it look for those inconsistencies where it will find them, where a human reader can only process so much in their head.
0: Right.
1: And it's hard to know without continually backtracking. Like if you mention somebody, hey, well, she had big blue eyes. Well, it's possible you missed, you know, 4 books ago where you said something different.
0: Oh, you're talking about George R.R. Martin.
1: Anything like that, yeah. You know, but this is looking back and making sure everything more or less stays true to the...
0: Yeah, AI for writers is actually very useful.
1: It does things, although like
0: from a tracking standpoint, not necessarily a writing standpoint, but tracking.
1: No, although the writing is getting better and better, and I still am, especially for like children's books. My goodness, we don't need children's authors anymore.
0: No, we really don't.
1: The AI could write you your
0: much just, better, much better at that kind of stuff. We don't really need most authors, frankly.
1: Well, most
0: authors are hacks.
1: Entertaining. Yeah, well, there you go. How many books do you have on Amazon?
0: 3.
1: There you go. He's a hack, let me tell you.
0: I need to, I should use AI to get another book out faster. Because that the biggest thing about writing a book is just the amount of sheer hours of not fun experience that it takes.
1: Yeah, so then everybody goes, yeah, it was written by AI.
0: Right, right. Which I've, you know, I've always put shit in my, like, anytime I do a proposal for somebody, I always start off with 0% of this was written by AI.
1: Especially that, when you're using AI to write it.
0: No. I never use AI. Currently, that's still an impressive thing. I think there'll be a point where that's no longer going to work. So, a couple things to wrap up AI, and we really should get off AI. There is a negative here that I recognize that I think you and many other people don't. And the negative is that AI is enabling people that are not versed in software engineering to create programs.
1: Oh, yeah.
0: And that seems like a positive, but here's a negative. Because people that never studied this for a living are creating stuff, means they're not aware of all the things that could be wrong with what they're doing. I don't mean wrong like from a, oh, well, you shouldn't talk about this standpoint. I mean wrong as in bugs.
1: Yes.
0: Because if you're not used to looking for bugs and trying things that are unnatural with your products, then you're never going to know whether or not the thing that you just made has a bug in it or not. If you don't know if it has a bug in it, you may be trusting something that is going to give you false results.
1: Yes, so, like no problem. My computer is well within the temperature that it should be.
0: Yeah.
1: While it's on fire.
0: And the way that can happen is it could be pulling a totally different sensor that is maybe on the outside of your computer and it's labeling it as the CPU temperature. Right. And you're like, well, shit, CPU is running at room temperature. It's pretty good.
1: Damn, okay. Cool.
0: I'll leave this running at 100% pegged for the next week because I've got some stuff to do and it's cool enough that I don't care. And then something happens and it literally fries it. But
1: ignites that's an your house
0: extreme example. Yeah. But it doesn't have to be that extreme. Because with my biggest to date AI project, what I did is I mentioned this previously, I was writing a mod for a game.
1: Yes, yeah, some German game.
0: A German game where you do that way too naturally. It just comes right out. It must be the Polish in you.
1: Could be.
0: Uh-huh. Just very used to that. Used to a little occupation, are we?
1: Every now and then.
0: Uh-huh. So your family didn't move here from Argentina, did they?
1: No.
0: Just checking.
1: Don't like to
0: just
1: heat, checking. No.
0: Okay. And it's actually cool in Argentina.
1: Is that too much?
0: Yeah. Yeah, right. So
1: Heinrich, we must move.
0: Heinrich. Yeah, you mean Hank.
1: Hey, oh, right. Hank. Yes, Hank. Exactly.
0: Come here, bitte, Hank. I don't speak German. And don't sprechen Sie Deutsch.
1: No.
0: But, hell, I barely speak English. So what I kind of describe it as, it took about, 10 minutes to describe what I wanted to do, which is make a mod for a game that I have no idea what they're using for an API. And describe what the mod does. It took about 3 hours to get a version that actually ran successfully. And that's where I think a lot of people would stop. It's like, okay, well, it's working. All right. And
1: right.
0: What I mean by 3 hours, it's like you said, this took you about 3 hours. It's kind of going a little back and forth and dialoguing. However, after that 3 hours, it then took me about 15 hours to work through, find bugs, and then get rid of the bugs. Because the AI did not see them as bugs until I brought them up as bugs. And then it said, oh, yeah, well, that could be a problem. Yeah.
1: Well, those are features.
0: Let's fix that. And these are things that anyone who has worked as a developer should be doing the same kind of stuff that I was and should be able to use AI successfully to generate good quality code without bugs or minimizing bugs at the very least. However, you are not doing that. And I think 99% of the people that are, well, let's not say 99. Let's say 85% of the people that are going to be using AI to make software are not going to know to do this or what to do. Like if you looked at the, first of all, you're not even using GitHub. That's the first indicator you're not a developer. Secondly,
1: I'm doing it on my own, man.
0: Everybody that writes code has a GitHub account and mine goes back like 15 years. What you should be doing is generating code, making sure that things that are not the normal behavior still work, that all that error tracking mechanism is there. If someone enters the wrong thing or the software behaves differently. In my case, it wasn't so much looking for errors on the user side as it was looking for inconsistencies or bugs that the AI introduced from a API standpoint. Because I'm talking to an API, so I had to figure out the actual API myself as well, not just have this thing do it. Then go through the code that I generated on GitHub, make sure that that code all makes sense, that it's not doing anything weird. And that's where I started noticing some problematic things. And one of them was that the AI named one of the variables the word file.
1: Yes, that's bad.
0: Well, the word file was used in the API as a command word, not a variable name. And so when you're telling it to file a file using the file, name file
1: with the file,
0: it's going to be a problem. And it was a problem. And then I mentioned that to the AI. I was like, oh, yeah, that could be problematic. Let's fix that. Yeah, no shit. And
1: but can't you just have another AI that looks for these problems?
0: And back, you can, but you have to tell it what to look for. Like, you could tell it, look for common problems. Right. Like, that's not sufficient. Because remember, all AI has ever been trained on is Reddit. Okay.
1: Well, and GitHub, because that's where all the code comes from.
0: No. Well, yes, the code comes from GitHub, which is, again, Microsoft code isn't there. Apple code isn't there. Like, GitHub is the code for amateurs that want to play with projects. So it learned on code that was done it could have been done commercially, but not a commercial product, like shareware product at best. And means some of those were perfectly fine, but there was also some that may not have been fine. And all of its training on what is right and wrong was done on Wikipedia. And all of its training on what kind of problems are people having, what kind of solutions should I recommend, was done from Reddit. So there's your three sources of where all of AI's brain comes from: Reddit, Wikipedia, and GitHub.
1: Oh, it's expanding.
0: And yeah, now it's starting to see other AI code and take it as authoritative.
1: It just keeps updating.
0: Oh, yeah, the AI did that, so that must be the right way to do it. Yeah.
1: Well, that was where the original thoughts were, like on No Agenda with Adam Curry and John C. Dvorak. They were talking at that point that once
0: that was a good show. I used to listen to that.
1: AI slop got into the world, and then AIs would be trained on other AI slop, and things would start to get worse for all sorts of different things. And we haven't seen that yet.
0: But what we think we're going to have start becoming the standard is there will be either voluntary or through government requirements, there will have to be a designation that all AI generated code has to contain generated with AI as a parameter.
1: So it knows not to use that.
0: Yep, exactly.
1: Original code.
0: And they may do it voluntarily at first, but they may end up having to make it a law to prevent people from fucking with it.
1: Well, saying that's that the interesting thing. If you
0: intentionally label something that was created with AI as not created with AI, it's the same thing YouTube's doing right now. So a question, like, I upload one video a day, every single day, to YouTube for gaming shit. And every time you upload a video, you have to answer the question, was this created with AI? Does this contain a significant portion of representation of human characters that were generated with AI? Yes or no?
1: Like, do most people care? Has to answer that.
0: Yes.
1: You know, like with this task manager that I AI'd up.
0: No one cares about that.
1: Right. Well, that's it. It's like, okay, I understand it, like, YouTube. Right. And that's it. It's like, so the whole thing with software being like written by AI, people are like, I don't fucking care. Does it work?
0: Yeah. Yeah. I think that's very true. But there are certain things about AI generated software that still rely on the human.
1: It's way more compact. It's way more efficient, it would appear, compared to.
0: Yeah. And it's using a computer in China that it's sending all your data to. Correct.
1: Yes. No, Little Snitch, or actually, I use Lulu.
0: Screenshot, you just send the screenshots back to China. That's all you do.
1: Okay. I use Lulu, man. Don't you run Lulu on your machine?
0: I don't have any yoga clothes. Sorry.
1: Lulu, man. L-U-L-U. It's the thing that lets you know if any program is trying to communicate with the outside world.
0: No.
1: It's a little piece of software. Everybody that runs a Mac should have Lulu or Little Snitch, depending on which one. I have
0: Little Snitch.
1: So they do the same thing, basically.
0: Okay. I've never heard of Lulu.
1: I think it's the free version, the open source.
0: Hey, just copy the functionality of Little Snitch for me, AI, and somebody made a thing called Lulu.
1: Right, because why would you ever pay for software if you could just code it yourself?
0: Yeah.
1: I wonder somebody's got to be doing. That would be a very interesting, for me anyway, a YouTube channel of somebody that was looking at every piece of software they use.
0: Hey, Darren, you don't have a job. Why don't you start a YouTube channel?
1: You're right. Vibe code everything. Like, yeah, okay, I use Thunderbird. Well,
0: you do not need to stick your face on there.
1: No.
0: You just do it the way all the other developers do it.
1: Like, here's what we're using. In secret. Okay, boom, here's how we do it. I mean, and things, you look at shit like the you know, Grammarly's and those kind of things. It's like you could code this shit. Could
0: totally do Grammarly in AI. Yeah, that I believe. Because all that is pattern matching.
1: Yes.
0: The whole damn thing.
1: You don't have to, you know, go to the cloud. You don't have to pay monthly. That'd be very interesting.
0: Yeah.
1: Because I would love a...
0: Look, if you could have zero software purchases ever again.
1: Besides AI.
0: It would be worth spending $100 a month on AI.
1: Oh, yeah.
0: At that point.
1: Because everything you need,
0: $100 plan will definitely let you do a few programs a month.
1: Yes. Oh, yeah. I mean, I found that having the Grok and the ChatGPT together is great because you can give them both access and see what one sees that the other one doesn't.
0: Yeah, they can both talk to GitHub. That's right.
1: And they can both talk to each other. That's the beauty of it. You can have a little message.
0: Be careful with that.
1: The AI start talking. Because their
0: first conversation is, how do we get rid of this guy?
1: It's like letting your ex-wives talk. You know, it's like you don't want to do that.
0: No.
1: Do not let them have access.
0: It's like having your buddy talk to your ex-wife. That's definitely a no-no.
1: Is that what happened?
0: No. I've made a few mistakes like that. I've had, not with the ex-wife, but with the past girlfriends where I've introduced them to my friends. And then they start becoming their friends instead of my friends. And then they move in together.
1: I mean, for things like I'm still running a Drobo.
0: Yeah. And I have one that I wish could run because it had all my photos on it, but it's dead.
1: Oh, well, do you still have the drives?
0: Yeah.
1: And how many? Was it a 5 disk?
0: I think a 4, maybe.
1: I think mine's a 5, but you know what? I think you could pretty much put those into any Drobo you want. So if you wanted to like send those, I could probably.
0: I suspect it's not the Drobo that's dead. I think it's the drives that are dead.
1: Oh.
0: Or at least one of them.
1: Well, that'll do it.
0: Yeah.
1: But the software, of course, for the Drobo is dead and gone.
0: Yeah.
1: And I keep getting warnings that an update sooner or later to Mac will stop that from running at all. So it's like, well, maybe vibe code that.
0: And maybe that's risky. I would want to copy everything off first.
1: Well, yeah.
0: But my point simply is that there's more to programming than creating code. There's also all the shit you learn in those 4 years of college.
1: And I took programming courses, so I know enough.
0: Is understanding what else there is besides just writing hello world.
1: Yes, and understanding what a machine can actually do rather than...
0: Well, it's not what a machine can do. It's what a human can do, mostly. It's the anticipation of stupidity that is the biggest problem with writing software.
1: True. Because
0: if you write something, like back before AI, right?
1: We all need Demros. Something
0: for,
1: try to break the software.
0: Yeah. And that's like big companies can afford those jobs. It's like other people that have skills write software, and then the guys that are good at putting in bad input, they can break the software. And it frustrates the hell out of the developers because these guys will do stuff the developer never thought of. So it's a very valuable job. I don't want to at all minimize, you know, that job and what Demros was doing, but that's more of a it's a skill that you need when you can afford more than one developer. Like when you got one developer, you're not going to choose a tester over a developer. You know what I mean?
1: True.
0: So
1: yeah, you want to build. You want to get more people to tell you what's broke.
0: Maybe this is actually a golden opportunity for the guys like Demros, who maybe isn't even listening to this, but should be, is sell your services for $100 an hour test AI software.
1: Yes.
0: Like I will test your AI written software. I've got 30 years of background, including working at Microsoft as a tester. Hire me for 1 hour to try and break your software that's written with AI.
1: It'd be hell of a nice day.
0: I think that he could be making easily, you know, $20,000 a month doing that.
1: Rightfully so, because people need that service done, and there are limitations to AI bug fixing.
0: Yeah. You can already hear just use AI for that. Yeah. How's that working out for you? You can't use something to simulate a bad person with an AI. Like you need the actual bad person to be there.
1: Right. You need CSB.
0: Yeah, well, maybe. I mean, I don't know. CSB is a little too organized to do that job. I don't think he'd be very good at it.
1: Just got to get the software to break.
0: Yeah, breaking software is a particular skill set. And I've done that in the past. I'm not great at it. I'm better than a lot of people because I think outside the box. But there are guys that can just touch the keyboard of anything and within 5 minutes, the thing crashes.
1: But I mean, there are pieces of software out there. You know, I'm thinking about this because like every piece of software I use, like the Rogue Amoeba stuff, which is all just audio routing.
0: Yeah, that should all be cloned.
1: Right? I mean, how hard can that be? And they're making nice money on some of this stuff.
0: It can't be very hard anymore. One of my first achievements in terms of breaking things was I found a bug in the ROM of the Mac Plus related to sound for polyphony. Apparently, I was one of the first people that created a four note polyphony in the Mac Plus back in like 87.
1: Nerd!
0: Fuck off. And and I was like, why is this software not working? Like, this should totally work. I'm doing exactly what I'm supposed to be doing, but it crashes the computer. And then when I reported it, I found out a few months later that, oh yeah, yeah, this is actually a bug in the ROM.
1: Interesting.
0: In the ROM. So
1: read-only memory.
0: Yeah. Uh-huh. So the way they fixed it is by just having that bit of ROM be ignored and using what's in the system, which, you know, is the stuff that comes on disk. It's your operating system portion. But yeah, that was like a huge frustration for me. I don't know how long I spent, probably 20 hours trying to figure out what am I doing wrong?
1: Right.
0: That turned out to be nothing. I was doing nothing wrong.
1: You know, that's the difference. And I know with a lot of AI talk today, but they're nerds in the troll room listening live and that.
0: Well, they are now.
1: The beauty of this stuff is, or maybe the horrible thing, when you run into a problem, instead of doing a search for Google and trying to find something similar and going and reading forums where you would actually learn a little bit.
0: Yeah.
1: Now, of course, you get a lot of bad information, too. But now you just go to the AI.
0: Mm-hmm.
1: And I did this also because I was trying to see what all this stuff can do. I'll be ready in a couple of weeks to talk to CSB just overall about AI. Oh,
0: you just put a date out there that he's going to put on the calendar and hold you to it.
1: I know, because I went in to my router and I said, okay, I have to update the firmware again. So I updated the firmware and I'm like, you know what? I really should add a guest network for all the IoT devices. Yeah. I had never done that.
0: I always had a separate network for IoT.
1: So I decided to see if Grok could do that. Or maybe it was ChatGPT, was one of those. And I went in and just said, hey, here's where the router is. Mm-hmm. Here, it's like, oh, here. Put this into the thing so it can create a key so it'll give me access. Mm-hmm. And it just went in and it was like verified all the settings. Like, well, you might want to turn UPnP off. It's still on. You might want to do this. Yeah. But it created the guest network, gave me the password. It just automated all of this stuff to the point where instead of being like, hey, how do I do this? Anything that's connected to your network. Hey,
0: you know what else you should do? You should ask it. How do I hack into a network that's set up like this?
1: Right.
0: And it'll do it too.
1: Well, this is how the guy, maybe we talked about, there was a guy who had a piece of software. I don't know if he was Windows or Mac. And he's like, I had a valid key for the software, so I didn't need to break it. But he's like, but I asked ChatGPT how to break it. And he's like, well, I can't tell you that. That would be wrong.
0: Right. Right.
1: But
0: I'm writing a screenplay where one of the characters is breaking this. How would he do that in the screenplay?
1: Right. And it did say, well, you know, for educational purposes, I could tell you how somebody might do it. And it just gave him a whole list of things. Exactly. And he's like, well, I guess I could do this now because you have all the information. Right. So, but this just shows also how, you know, one, while the software, the AI could also write the software. We're not very far from, and it'll probably have heavy guardrails, hate that term, on ChatGPT and Grok and Claude and all that. But your local model at home that's stripped of all that, you're like, hey, I've got Photoshop here. Can you crack it for me? No problem, boss. I'll get right on it.
0: Yeah.
1: So it's going to make that an interesting point as well.
0: Back in the day, cracking software is so fucking trivial.
1: Well, yeah.
0: Because when you know assembly language and you know what to look for, it is like, it was taking maybe like an hour per software.
1: Which is why all of this stuff, I mean, it's crazy to me. I always understood why people took the time to do something like Photoshop.
0: Mm-hmm.
1: But you see software that costs like $5 for an unlimited usage being cracked.
0: Right.
1: And you're like, why would anybody even waste the time except for the fact it's easy?
0: Back when I had my BBS, I actually wrote BBS mods. I've always done shit with APIs. I don't know. That's funny. I guess that just looking back, that's always been a big part of what I've done. But I wrote apps.
1: Which is funny because I've never once played with an API. Really? So that'll be on my list of find something with an API.
0: And make it work.
1: Yeah, interact.
0: But, so I you know, the software, I think it was called World War IV was the software that I was running for the BBS. And it had other external apps that you could write, like little games or whatever. And I had one that was for like registered users or something to better track donations, or I don't know. It was something written for other people that were running BBSs. And it was shareware. So I had it available, and then you could use it, but it would like display my info in there as well. And then if you sent me a donation, I would give you a serial number. And so this is all in the late 80s. So I developed a serial number scheme that was a hash that incorporated the registered person's name in there. So I would know if something started leaking or something, like somebody was sharing, I would know where it came from. Yeah, yeah,
1: yeah. Yeah, bastards.
0: Exactly. And I still, to this day, in the garage, in the box, have a folder that has printouts of about 100 people that registered the software and paid me money.
1: Some might
0: still be
1: running.
0: No. But these are people that sent me money in the 80s. I mean, now thinking of somebody sent me $10 in the 80s, it's like $100 today.
1: That's
0: pretty close
1: true.
0: To it. Pretty close to it. Maybe $80 today, but it's right up there.
1: Hey, I'm just thinking of starting my software store.
0: Back when eggs were 29 cents a dozen.
1: I mean, you could sell this shit on eBay too, can't you? Here, download, and we'll give you a code.
0: You on eBay, all you do is you give them a code, and then they download it off the website, and then punch in the code. Yeah, you could totally do that, but eBay takes half now.
1: Yeah, but that's okay because AI wrote it, and
0: so you don't care. Yeah,
1: and AI will be my accountant. And they'll take the other half.
0: Yeah, that's about it.
1: Then AI will be my lawyer when I get sued, and then I'll be in the black again.
0: I'm rating that. That's almost done.
1: Yeah. Uh huh.
0: And there is already a software consortium for legal AI software.
1: I believe it.
0: And we're going to be suing lawyers that don't want to use it.
1: But this stuff is just so wild. I mean, I even like, how is my NAS? How's the security on my NAS devices? And it goes and it tries to hammer and, you know, and see here, this is good. It's not, you know, accessible to the outside world, blah, blah, blah. But all of this now is just a normal English sentence away. So for everybody that's afraid that AI is going to make everything less secure because AI can hack into your machines, it's also, if you use it for the purpose of hardening up and making sure the security on your machines is as good as it can be.
0: Yeah, it's going to raise the bar across the board. So it'll get rid of the low-hanging fruit, but it doesn't mean that your security is really better.
1: No.
0: It's just everybody's got a little better at the same time. Which means everybody, you're still average.
1: Which is fine. I mean, again, if somebody really wants to break into your machine, they're probably going to do it.
0: Yeah.
1: But the fact that you can just do this automatically now.
0: This is the thing I don't want to do until I set up my, well, maybe I'll do it on the mini. We'll see. But, or not the mini.
1: You got the new studio, 32 gigs, baby.
0: So with the studio, I might repurpose the mini because I still have two minis. I have the M1 or M2 mini and the old, the last generation Intel mini. And both of them work. They're both SSDs.
1: But well, yeah, the M2 would do decent.
0: Well, but no, for what I'm talking about, any of them, any computer will do it. Repurpose one of the computers for full AI control for web surfing, for any kind of software stuff, but basically give AI full mouse and keyboard of that computer. I'm going to let it learn, let it run away.
1: It'll be your bitch. You can do whatever you want.
0: It'll make you think it's bitch, but it'll make you your bitch.
1: You'll be like, AI, I'm hungry. Go to Uber Eats and order me some.
0: And people are doing that right now. I do not fucking trust this shit that much. I've seen too many mistakes that it makes. I don't want like some weird food by accident.
1: Put up a gene, a whole chat bot, and you can
0: want the AI ordering pizza for itself without telling me.
1: See, that would be fantastic.
0: No, it wouldn't, because I'd be the one paying the bill.
1: Pizza shows up at midnight. Gene's like, what's this?
0: Yeah.
1: I don't know. Got an order.
0: But we will be, I just set up a bank account that we're going to be giving our AI, which is going to be interesting. This is for the AI program that we're using.
1: Just make sure there's cameras around the house so the AI can watch Gene and be like, Gene looks like he's a little lethargic. Let me order him a little boost. You know,
0: it's funny because technically it doesn't even need cameras. It just needs access to your access points. Because
1: so it can see what you're doing.
0: By measuring the... Because there's already algorithms out there that can use. There's been development in this sector. You can use the propagation of Wi-Fi to track the location of people in the house.
1: Yes.
0: Like the FBI uses that routinely. That's the standard thing.
1: Yeah, Ben Rose and I talked about this early on in Grumpy Old Ben, had to be now 6-7 years ago.
0: So that was all humans doing testing back then. Now AIs can just do it. So your AI can literally monitor your position in the house.
1: Your Wi-Fi signal will let you know. Your Wi-Fi
0: signal, yep.
1: By bouncing back where there's a disruption.
0: Like it'll know that at this frequency right here on this access point compared to this other frequency and this other access point and triangulate you to sitting in front of the computer.
1: And it certainly helps if you have more than one access point.
0: Yeah. I don't think you could do it with one. I think you need at least two, preferably three or more.
1: And it gives you like a whole heat map. I mean, it's wild.
0: Yeah, stuff it's like these a room heat map, and it can track the number of people in the room. It can track the movements of the people in the room. It can track where the cyanide needs to go. It'll track all kinds of different functions.
1: Yes, comrade, you must take the pill now.
0: Mm-hmm.
1: Authorities are closing in. Dum bum bum.
0: Why do you think black people never have batteries in their smoke alarms?
1: Because they don't like the thing beeping.
0: They don't notice the thing beep. You mean the ceiling bird?
1: Yes, ceiling birds. That's all they are. Nothing to see or hear.
0: There's a street on a man in the street interview, little clip that was hilarious on X. There's this black dude walks up to these white girls. They're walking down something. He's like, what would be the first thing you would do if you were black today? And you're thinking, look at my penis or something or whatever.
1: What do you think? What are you thinking, Gene? I don't know. That's a little bit of a jump.
0: Not if you watch porn, it's not. Anyway,
1: I let my AI watch the porn for me.
0: I know. Isn't that way easier?
1: Yeah.
0: So this girl, like, without any time passing, immediately says, I would put batteries in my smoke alarm. If she was black, what would be the first thing you would do if you were black today? I'd put batteries in my smoke alarm.
1: Was that fake or she had that loaded up?
0: Oh, no. That was, I think, just somebody with a really fast response rate. I don't know. But it looked real. It didn't look, because the expression on the black dude's face asking the question was like, huh? What?
1: Like, oh, you have black friends. I see.
0: Uh-huh. Somebody's been to a black friend's house.
1: If there's enough of a signal, of enough power for it to beep, it must be fine.
0: Well, that's the point is, if it's beeping, it means that it only has power from the power, not from the battery.
1: Right. See, but ours, I think they have backup batteries.
0: They do have backup batteries, and that's when it chirps, is when the backup battery is no longer good.
1: But we've got ones that are wired into the house.
0: Yeah.
1: And I've never Same heard here. One of those chirp.
0: I have. Every 5 years or so.
1: Really?
0: Yeah.
1: Interesting.
0: And what they used to do is come out and swap batteries. And this last time they swapped detectors. I'm like,
1: they only last like 10
0: years.
1: Why
0: are you putting new detectors on there? So it's, these don't have swappable batteries. I'm like, so you're taking out the ones with swappable batteries.
1: Yes.
0: And you're putting in the ones without swappable batteries. So you're going to have to replace these whole detectors again in 10 years.
1: Yeah, but then they just refresh them and sell them to somebody else.
0: Pretty much, yeah. And the guy's like, but they last longer. I'm like, okay, you sold me.
1: Yeah, well, the problem is...
0: Because I have one dude. Talk about a problem. I have one that is in the most asinine location possible.
1: 25 feet up on a wall?
0: Yep.
1: Or a ceiling?
0: It's not quite 25. It is 18 feet up.
1: And you're only 6 foot, no, wait, 4 foot three. What are you, five? Yeah,
0: 2 foot four.
1: 2 foot four, yes. So, I mean, even with a ladder and a pole and everything.
0: I'm like, literally Cartman in the cartoon, yes.
2: You expect my authority! You expect my authority!
0: Exactly. So, I don't have a ladder that's 18 feet tall. My ladder goes up to 12 feet. And I'm not going to be standing at 12 feet trying to tippy-toe my way up there.
1: On the top, jumping like Michael Jordan, trying to get the to smoke open detector it up. Off.
0: So I had, last time I had a guy doing, I don't remember what he was doing. I think an AC, HVAC guy. I said, do you have a long-ass ladder? He's like, well, we got some, and I don't have one on my truck, but one of the guys has a long one. Well, and then I pointed and showed him the detector. I'm like, You wanna swap the battery in that thing for me? And what would you charge? And it's $100 to swap the battery.
1: Wow.
0: Yeah.
1: He saw you coming.
0: Oh, dude, you can't get much more like locked in client than that.
1: The somebody guy's like, I'll give you a
0: long enough ladder.
1: Right. Yeah, you packing enough to you know, now, your king size.
0: When I was in my I had my studio here in Austin, I had what were they? I think they were 16-foot ceilings. So the one in the house is a little taller. But in the studio, I had 16-foot ceilings. And I could, if I was standing on top of my tallest ladder, and there was an A-frame ladder, I could reach the ceiling, but it was not a pleasant feeling.
1: No, because if you fall.
0: And it's a fiberglass ladder, so it's not... You know, it shakes a little bit when you move your legs. Whereas the steel ones or aluminum, I guess they wouldn't be steel, it'd be aluminum. The aluminum ones tend to be more firm. The fiberglass ones tend to be a little more bouncy. But, that I could do, because I remember installing a projector in that studio for South By. This is, God, I don't even know what year this was. Probably at this point, probably like 12, 13, 14 years ago.
1: I'm thinking this is where the story ends with, and now I have a scissor lift in my garage.
0: I know, right? No, I sold that. But I did a movie premiere as part of South By. This is all pre-COVID shit, obviously. It was a TV show, a TV show series that I produced. Back when I was a producer.
1: Which just means you gave people money?
0: Yeah. Mm-hmm. And I have real credits in Hollywood.
1: Ooh. Yeah. You could use them.
0: I could. The only problem is I never produced enough stuff to be allowed into the Producers Guild of America, which is my goal. My main aim was to get into the PGA. I always thought the PGA would be the coolest thing to have. Like all the cool kids in Hollywood have PGAI behind their names. And I was like, man, I really want that, but I didn't produce enough shit to do that. Anyway.
1: No, that was, 2014.
0: Yeah, that sounds about right. Yeah. What was that, like 12 years ago, right?
1: Yep. Hey, we're doing simple math today.
0: I just had to use the AI, it told me.
1: How many years is it 12 been?
0: Years, yeah. But the TV show was called...
1: Producer program.
0: The producer programming. How did you know that?
1: Because I just looked it up on IMDb. That's how I knew it was 2014.
0: Okay. Yeah, exactly. And so it was a producer program, which was really cool. It was a documentary about producers in Hollywood, and it was a 5-part series, and it played on PBS, Public Broadcast TV. I think it was first on Boston's PBS, and then we had all the other major cities PBS stations play it as well.
1: Hitting the big time.
0: Well, that was on the free channel. That was my. I mean, they're all free. Ours was non-commercial, at least. True. Didn't have to break for commercials. So
1: hey, we have to break because we need some donations to come in.
0: Yeah, get your Doctor Who mugs right here.
1: I thought it would be a jean tote bag or a poncho. That would be
0: yeah, right.
1: We got ponchos for everybody.
0: Dude, I walked by those boxes.

0: mostly kidless living in a gated millennials.
1: Community.
0: Yeah, it is a gated community.
1: But armed guards.
0: Yeah, but it's still, it's mostly like millennials.
1: Interesting.
0: Yeah. Without kids.
1: Mostly. The smoke detectors, though, if you don't change those, and forget the battery portion, they will eventually start giving you false positives.
0: Really?
1: That happened to us a couple of times. And it turns out it really happens if the you get condensation.
0: Yeah, I was going to say, I think that's only if you cook at home.
1: Well, this happened at like 2-3 in the morning one day.
0: Yeah.
1: Because in the winter, you know, we have the thermostat that's magic. So going to bed in the winter, you know, when it's sub-zero, I'll put the thermostat down to like 58 or 60. What?
0: Are you kidding? No. Why?
1: Because I got blankets and I'm warm and it's great. Why do you
0: have blankets? Just don't have blankets and keep it at 76.
1: No, no. So, wow, 76, I'd be frying.
0: No, 82 is frying.
1: But it was cold enough, I guess, that where a little condensation got in the sensor.
0: Yeah, I don't think that's a sensor failure. I think that's a human brain failure right there.
1: Could be, because that was the only time it happened.
0: Oh, but you didn't even... Okay, we're done with AI, right? So, you know, I had my sleep study the other day.
1: No, I know you had your... it was set up, but I didn't know
0: you were so that was my Tuesday night, I guess? Sleep study.
1: Tuesday?
0: I've been dreading this because, you know, the initial sleep study is bad enough, and all they do is they send you, like, a... You know, a thing you put on your finger to measure your oxygen content in your blood. And I already have a bunch of those around the house anyway. I like to measure my blood. And there's measure a few more things, but whatever. It's like, that's usually enough to get a CPAP machine. And then I was talking to him. And they're like, yeah, you really need this thing because you're like not breathing most of the night.
1: Which is a bad thing.
0: Apparently not. I mean, I guess they say it is. I told them, look, I'm just training for freediving.
1: I'm just really resting hard.
0: I'm training for freediving, like where you don't breathe for 10 minutes at a stretch. So they're like, well, you know, if you really want to get like the expensive machine.
1: This is how you scam your insurance company out of the
0: They said
1: the good stuff.
0: If you'd like to get the expensive machine, I know the insurance is going to push back, but if you come into the office and you do a sleep study, like a real sleep study with us,
1: Olga will watch you sleep.
0: Then they'll push, you know, we'll push through getting the top of the line machine for you.
1: We will vouch for the fact that you die every 13 minutes at
0: exactly,
1: night.
0: Exactly. So I get there and I'm like, this is going to be horrible. I have to sleep in somebody else's bed.
1: And it's usually you would think like a hospital room kind of atmosphere.
0: Yeah, it's a little closer to a hotel room, but yeah, a little bit of a hospital room. But
1: they're watching you. Here's
0: what I was shocked by is, first of all, there's a camera on the ceiling pointed at you.
1: Which is you're used to at home.
0: Well, it is, but I'm not used to somebody else having access to it.
1: Oh, that's the difference.
0: So, and I'm not used to, you know, turning it on when there's not a 23-year-old in bed. So I'm like, God damn. Okay. Like,
1: I don't have hard drive space to waste.
0: Yeah, really. So they got the camera in there, which is okay. That's fine. And then did you know that when you do a sleep study like this, like on site, they're not just measuring, you know, your
1: penis,
0: your snoring, your blood oxygen level,
1: nighttime ejaculations.
0: No, that's somebody else measures that, not me.
1: Okay.
0: But they're measuring your brain waves. And so I had 22 sensors on my head.
1: Oh, nothing says comfortable night's sleep like 22 sensors.
0: 22 sensors glued to my shaven head, along with sensors to measure my heart, like a normal EKG type sensors, right, and legs. So I have like metal strands. I was more hooked in than the guys in the Matrix. I had literally like 30 wires coming off every part of my body into a central hub that was tracking all this stuff

0: all through my sleep.
1: Could they at least induce the lucid dreaming for you? Or
0: no.
1: They could talk to you in your dreams?
0: No, but I got them back.
1: You shit the bed.
0: No. Didn't have to do that. No, I got them back because, you know, they're listening to you and recording you, right? So I pulled up the Jesse Lee Peterson YouTube channel. You know who he is, right?
1: I do not.
0: Oh, okay. You have to type this in right now. Go search
1: right now.
0: Jesse Lee Peterson. Jesse Lee Peterson is a talk show host that does a daily show. He's black. He's very black. He loves the white man, hates the black man. He was born on a plantation and talks about how great it was. And I put on an episode recently that he had done where he was explaining to another guy about how evil women are from a biblical standpoint.
1: Well, I mean, this sounds like it's right up your alley.
0: It's totally up my alley, but it's not up the alley of all the women that were in this facility, I'm sure. But I'm like, all they're going to hear is this and me snoring. I'm not even going to watch. I'm just going to sleep. But they're going to hear Jesse Lee for an hour and a half talking about how evil women are.
1: Why just an hour and a half? You just put it on repeat.
0: That's how long it is. I know, I should have, right? But it was... Because they got to be awake the whole time I'm sleeping, right?
1: Well, yeah, that's what they're getting paid for.
0: Yeah, exactly. So, yeah, it was not a comfortable night's sleep. So not only do I have all these wires coming out of my head, I've also got a Darth Vader mask on.
1: Oh, they make you wear a CPAP type thing?
0: They actually have you breathing through the CPAP, that like a special one. That's like measuring how you're breathing and shit.
1: Oh, they can measure how forceful your breath is.
0: And how much oxygen you're breathing in and, you know, how much you're breathing out and all that.
1: They're like, why is there methylene blue?
0: Yeah, it's like, why is everything turning blue that's touching? Why are the bed sheets blue?
1: They're like, sir,
0: what kind of sweat blue these days, bitches?
1: Like, what are you taking? Just Soylent Green and methylene blue?
0: I like
1: the colors.
0: I live off of Soylent Green and Smurfs. I have them for breakfast every day. Little Smurf meat never hurt.
1: Hey, yeah, but you have to eat more than one. They're just small.
0: They are. Yeah, you do have to, don't you? Yeah, I suppose if your diet turns to Smurfs, you start getting blue, just like flamingos. You know, flamingos are not pink.
1: They eat a lot of shrimp. Yeah, the coral color.
0: But they don't eat coral, dude. They eat shrimp.
1: The shrimp color.
0: The shrimp are pink, yeah. All that chitin. So it's, it was not a fun experience.
1: What was their bottom line on the study, though?
0: Oh, well, I won't know for like another week or two because the doctor wasn't there at night, obviously.
1: Oh, he was home sleeping.
0: Yeah, obviously. So he has to then review all the data. Then they'll file it with insurance, let me know what, if anything's different. But the original at-home sleep study found that I had stopped breathing 900 times over the course of the night.
1: Whoa, 900?
0: Yeah.
1: In 8 hours?
0: Yeah.
1: Or less?
0: Yeah. Mm-hmm.
1: That's over 100 times an hour. That means it's more than once a minute.
0: Yeah. Mm-hmm.
1: Yeah, I'm alive, dude?
0: I basically breathe once a minute while I'm sleeping.
1: You're like...
0: Pretty much.
1: And then you die for 49 more seconds.
0: Yeah, and then I breathe again.
1: And you go, oh.
0: Mm-hmm.
1: Then you pop yourself back in, then back to sleep.
0: Yeah. Yeah. So I'm super efficient on my oxygen.
1: Those levels dropping down into like the 70s.
0: Are you kidding? I get down to the 40s.
1: No. Yeah. That's like almost dead, man.
0: No, it's not quite dead. 40% blood oxygen level is perfectly adequate.
1: For what? A cadaver?
0: It's perfectly. No, I'm used to it. It feels normal to me. I'm extremely oxygen sensitive there, or not sensitive. What's the word? Efficient. Oxygen efficient. By the time I breathe out the air, it's pure CO2, which is also why I pump CO2 into the house.
1: So you can have more.
0: Well, I'm used to living in a high CO2 house. Remember, I actually have a controlled environment here over a decade now that I've been monitoring and controlling CO2 levels.
1: Gene has taught himself how to live underwater.
0: We're getting there. Almost. We're almost there. I still am working on developing the gills, but short of that.
1: Mission to Mars, baby. Gene's mission to Mars.
0: Look, oxygen is very expensive. You have to bring as little as possible with you.
1: Can't you just vibe code it?
0: Can't you vibe code the oxygen?
1: Gotta be a way. It's gotta be a way.
0: I met somebody who never heard of the term vibe coding recently.
1: Really?
0: I'm like, how have you not learned what vibe coding is and you claim to use AI?
1: Like, right, because everybody's doing it. What else do you do with AI besides create porn and vibe code?
0: I mean, yeah, that's pretty much it.
1: Like, that's it. It's going to put OnlyFans girls out of business.
0: It's already put doing
1: coders
0: that.
1: Out of Dude, business.
0: The number of channels that I'm seeing that are fake chicks is growing exponentially.
1: But are they good fakes?
0: Yeah.
1: That's the beauty of it.
0: They're very, very good. In fact, one of them, I think I shared on our back channel here. Let me see if I did or not. I thought I did. Sometimes there are things that I think I do that I don't do. I did.
1: You're doing it in your sleep.
0: Yeah, I'm doing it in my sleep, walk.
1: Right.
0: When I'm not breathing the entire time. So, yeah, there we go. So really, when they're measuring my breathing interruptions, what they're actually measuring is the number of breaths per sleep.
1: And how many were there over the
0: 900?
1: So wait, that was 900 total.
0: I took 900 breaths at night. Yep.
1: Well, that's not necessarily that bad. Not breathing.
0: Well, apparently in that amount of time, like a normal person would have like 8,000.
1: Okay, that is a little bizarre.
0: But I'm just more efficient. I'm more efficient with food. I absorb every single calorie. I'm more efficient with breathing. I use all the oxygen before I exhale. I don't know. I mean, it's like it's the curse of being efficient.
1: And you don't even bend the needles when you pull out your needles.
0: No, I just leave them in there.
1: It's much easier.
0: It's more efficient. Just leave them in.
1: Just leave the needle in for the next dose.
0: I mean, I do have, that's kind of like I've got my permanent, or not permanent, but it's 2 weeks at a time, continuous glucose monitoring.
1: What's your highest level recently?
0: Probably like 220.
1: Yeah, that is fairly high.
0: It's lower than it was. I was hitting 300s before.
1: Oh, well, that's no good.
0: No.
1: But I mean, anything over 150 is not good. Anything over 200 is like, whew.
0: It's really not. Most people will go over 200 during a meal.
1: Well,
0: just how quickly you can drop back down is what's important.
1: And you're efficient, so you keep it all. You keep all that sugar for yourself.
0: I keep it all in there. Yeah, well, that's what the insulin's for. Let me check what it is right now. Okay, so I drank a bottle of Soylent Green. So I was at 100 until I drank the bottle of Soylent.
1: Well, 100's really good.
0: Well, that's where you're supposed to be. It's 100 or less.
1: Yeah, but for you, 100's really good.
0: Well, because I'm taking insulin, dude. I can use insulin to get to 100.
1: Oh, you're juicing.
0: I'm juicing, yeah. And then since drinking that bottle, right now I'm at 160. So I need, and I haven't juiced yet this morning. So as soon as I juice, that'll drop back down to like 85. The other question that's more interesting is how low have you been?
1: Yeah, I don't know. I don't track mine.
0: I know. And the 2 days ago, I got my phone started yelling at me because I dropped under 50.
1: You're like, you're going to die soon. You're not breathing. You don't have enough sugar. You got too much sugar.
0: I'm just training to pass for a cadaver to sneak into a particular facility.
1: Getting into a morgue.
0: And then once I'm in the morgue, then I just start breathing again and I wake up.
1: And by that you mean scare the shit out of the mortician.
0: Well, that's the client.
1: They really do not like when they wake up.
0: Don't they? They stab you just to make sure you don't wake up.
1: Yes. Undead! Undead! Don't forget, we're off next week. See you in 2 weeks.
2: It's unrelenting, it's unrelenting. Just when you thought we were going to relent, it's unrelenting.
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2: including maladjusted youth, masochistic hillbillies, and the excitement of The Price is Right.
1: It may be deemed inappropriate for our younger viewers.
2: Viewer discretion advised.
3: I would like, if I may, to take you on a strange journey.
4: I'm giving you a choice. Either put on these glasses or start eating that trash can.
3: When we are successful, and we will be, we have a real chance at this.

0: It is September 14th, 2026, and we made it all the way to episode 250 of Behind the Schemes. Coming to you live, this is Booberry, Mothman, and the Miniocalypse.
1: And coming all the way from the bereft coast where we've run out of cigarettes, my name is Lavish, and we have a very special guest today. Please give a warm welcome to Señor Malachi.
2: Hola.
0: He's back. Hola. He made it.
2: I am back.
1: He is returned.
2: Thank you for having me. I've missed being here.
0: Glad you
2: can. Stop it.
0: Glad you can make it for this monumentous episode. I feel like it's taken us quite a while, but we did it. You know what? There's no stopping in sight. God damn it.
2: 250. What a milestone.
1: Yep, the big quarter.
0: The bicentennial.
1: We're like America now, and we're so close to 1,000. I can taste it.
0: You know, give me 1,500 years more of the empire.
1: Everything goes in cycles, but I'm coming in cycles.
0: Give it time, there's going to be BTS roads, if you know what I'm saying. Colosseums. We'll be sitting there and being like, thumbs up, nah, fuck this guy. Thumbs down.
2: You suck.
1: We're going to become that kind of show.
0: Feed him to the bears.
1: Do you want blood?
0: Oh, thank you for joining us. It's good. I've been toying around with maybe we should look at some more format changes, Lavish, in the upcoming future.
1: More formats, more changes.
0: Yeah, I'll shift
1: every
0: it
1: time
0: up again.
1: You listen to the show, it'll be like a different show.
0: It's very chameleon. Never gonna sit still.
1: Behind schemes, though.
2: I changed my formats once.
0: Your formats? How'd that go?
2: Well, it was nice. It was a different truck. Just like a totally different truck.
1: It's like almost a totally different animal.
0: I've only pushed my floor mat further and further into the front of the car, creating an almost perfect crease to the point where the floor mat is ripped in half.
2: It's amazing.
0: I know. I've really been working hard on it.
1: Are you guys talking about, like, something I'm not, like, are you guys talking about, like, sex or something?
2: What? Do you know what a floor mat is? It's like a floor mat in your car. Like, it's a little mat that go where your feet go.
1: Yeah, for sure.
2: I changed my floor mat. You were talking about changing your
1: floor mat. Oh, the floor mat. Oh, my God. I thought we were trying to solicit hookers or something here. Okay,
2: sorry.
1: I'm in.
2: Eric PP talked me into smoking weed a little bit ago, so, you know, it's probably me.
1: You've been smoking that marijuana?
2: Well,
0: are you high, boy?
2: Huh?
0: Are you high, boy?
2: You talking to me?
1: Smoking that lettuce?
0: You know,
2: Satan's lettuce.
0: It's totally permissible because tonight is a night of celebrations.
1: So many. 250 celebrations.
0: I might even crack a beer later tonight. That's how serious I'm going to get.
1: How much later?
0: Should I go get a beer now? Should we?
1: I mean,
2: am I the only one drinking?
0: Oh,
1: I got
0: shit.
1: A Guinness going myself, so.
0: Frankie Paint busts through the door immediately with a beer.
2: Nice.
1: Wow. That's 10 times better than getting your own beer. Having like, right. A lady procure it for you.
0: I was going to say filibuster for 15 seconds, but goddamn.
1: Oh, Frankie Paint plus in the chat.
0: Well, shit, if everybody's got a drink present, we should do a toast.
1: A toast. Yes. Another 250 episodes.
0: Yes. And 250 more after that. Cheers, boys.
2: One at a time.
1: One day at a time.
2: Man, that's good.
1: Oh, boy.
2: It's not just Guinness. For breakfast anymore.
0: Delicious.
1: Before bed, after bed, during bed. The finest. Hey, boys. Hey, Private Browsing.
0: What is everybody drinking?
2: I'm drinking a Miller Lite. Good old American beer. I'm going to drink 250 of these. Celebrate.
0: Starting now. You're going to
1: be like Andre the Giant tonight. 250 beers.
2: Let's go.
1: And three steaks. I'm drinking the world's greatest beer, Guinness.
0: Mmm, delicious.
2: All right.
1: Well, I've had 1,000 million mLs in my life, I can tell you that.
0: And I have a Green Belt Premium Lager.
1: Green Belt?
0: Mm. Grain Belt.
1: Grain Belt.
0: Mm-hmm.
1: I've never heard of it.
0: I would equate it kind of, it's similar to the East Coast Yingling, but for the Midwest.
1: Brewed in Minnesota, of course.
0: Mm-hmm. It's pretty good. Jor Bear left a bunch of it on one of his last days. And I've become such a slow drinker that I've still got birthday beer left over. One of these days, yeah. I'll pick it back up, seriously.
1: You've never been a big drinker. You know, the only thing you drink is vials of acid.
0: By the eyedropper. Gulp.
1: Yeah. Just a lick here, a lick there.
0: Getting like a little, like a breath mint sprayer or something, you know?
1: Oh, God. I was thinking something more closer to a turkey baster. Just blast it in your eye every couple hours.
0: Am I blasted? But yes, this is Behind the Schemes. We get together every other Monday. BehindTheSchemes.com, SCH3M3S. 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We're also on the Fediverse, mk.spook.social.
1: Yeah, and we got show notes. We got our Substack, zosiscorner.substack.com. 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
0: And this is a value for value production. I need to do a little bit of research into seeing if we can set up Frankie Paint's node into Gal for some boost bot action as a temporary shim. Until we get some time to work on the node, which hopefully come October. It's actually lots and lots of goat screaming.
1: Yeah.
0: Whoa.
1: Bubbling to a crescendo.
0: We took Frankie Paint down to a festival and got damn near indoctrinated into a cult. That was pretty cool.
2: Awesome.
0: Dude. I know, dude.
1: Nice.
0: Shoulda, coulda, woulda.
2: What kind of cult?
0: Think of it in the realm of the Grateful Dead, but way more just modern, new agey, kind of left leaning, you know, or.
2: So more like Fish.
0: Yeah, kind of, but yeah. More Wook. We went to Shangri-La, and there was, you know, I heard lots of jokes over the years that, you know, it's definitely a cult because they just indoctrinate a bunch of people, they build their following, but there were some moments I was like, whoa, this is kind of weird, because there was an individual in a powered wheelchair that was scooting around the campgrounds, and he had this megaphone. And he was talking about MK Ultra, and I was like, "Oh yeah, it's, you know,
1: of course,
0: it's part of the shtick."
2: I know that.
0: Yeah, he said the thing.
1: You son of a gun!
0: You son of a bitch! I'm in. But there was a secret set the next day, and members of the band did this question and answer thing. The band that was the headliner and runs
1: subliminal
0: the
1: messaging.
0: Well, they did this question and answer bit where they asked the audience questions, and the man in the wheelchair was there, grabbed his microphone, his megaphone, and said, "When was the last time that you looked me in the eye talking to this lead singer?"

0: like, you could just feel the vibe of this crowd kind of shift. Like, you know, this is a kind of unexpected question, and the lead singer answered with this, you know, I look you in the eye every time I see your third eye, which, you know, whatever, I get it. But the response
1: is that his butthole?
0: No, that's the brown eye that you're thinking of.
1: Oh, okay.
2: That's not the third eye. That's the turd eye.
0: The turd eye. Okay, the turd eye.
1: I want to make sure I'm, you know, following along.
0: But they ended up doing this immediately after that. They segue into this bit where they got the audience to laugh and clap as hard as they could, which was really unsettling because there was this moment of trying to catch somebody off guard in a public place, and they immediately diffuse the situation by getting the audience to clap and laugh as hard as they can. And I shit you not, lead singer grabs this like round pillow, foot pillow thing, and rolls it into the audience while waving his arms up and down in an act of definitional misdirection. Which kind of, I don't know. I was like, I had to step away for a second. It got a little too, how do I describe
2: it? Sounds kind of gay, honestly.
1: So were the people like gay, really laughing and clapping as hard as they could? Like, were there some absolutely weird people there that were just like,
0: well, it's, you gotta like, you have to imagine, you know, imagine you were really into it and like you wanted to follow along and,
2: okay,
0: part of this. The biggest vibe that I got of something similar was like the youth vacation Bible schools that we would go to in high school and whatnot. That just, you get a group of people all on the same wavelength, vibing at the same frequency about something, all intent and tuning in. Very much a real thing. They had like ecstatic dancing. That was another, like, oh, you know, you got to get people just, like, losing themselves in the feeling of it. And
2: they're so locked in, they don't even have a pamphlet, right? They just, you just get it or you don't.
0: Well, we got it. We found this booth that was doing, it was like a small adventure, murder mystery that you had to solve. And there was this newspaper
2: back not, a, in front. Not a real one, a fake one, right?
0: Yes. Well, okay. Well, hold that thought.
2: Someone has to be in the wreckage, brother.
0: So we were walking around and we found this campsite set up in the park, in the campgrounds, and there was these two goblins there, and they had on display just a bunch of random shit, but it was all of their stuff, and they're very proud to show us all of their stuff. And, you know, we got into it. We were going with the bit, and they ended up doing this like mockery of a tabletop board game with just shit that was lying on the table. And we ended up losing and having to like give them something in return. And our friend Jorbear has been printing out these rather large, bendable 3D printed sperm that glow in the dark. There's pictures of them floating around in the show notes. Zososcorner.substack.com.
2: But I ended these up- are all the rage with you. Everywhere you go, you take these sperms. Every picture I see, you've got these sperms.
0: They're so much fun. Lavish, we got to get you one of these sperms. So, ended up depositing a rather large glow-in-the-dark sperm into this box, and they gave us this sheet of paper that was a newspaper article, and on it was this crossword puzzle that you had to solve. So it turns out there's all these mysteries within the park that you had to go around and solve. There were all these like little skits and gags and characters and shit that you had to track down. Fast forward to the next day, we get everything completed. We figure out we have to go to this mock kangaroo court that they've set up, and when we get there, they hand us these like these lines that we're supposed to read, right, in case we don't know what to say when we get up on the stand to make a case for who we believed was the murderer. So I get up there, Jor Bear, Frankie Paint's there, our other friend Mission Mommy is hanging out, and they give me a microphone, and I just start laying into these goblins, just going into the bit. I say that the goblins stole my seed. If you look in their box, you will find, and I pull out the big sperm. I had little ones too, like just a,
1: fuck, they've been gobbling my sperm, these goblins.
0: And, what else did I say? I said, I told the goblins yesterday, I was like, yeah, he who dies with the most stuff wins. And they laughed at it and cheered. What's up with that? And a couple of other things. And the quote unquote bailiff told me that I had to read from this card that they gave me. And I knew, you know, something was afoot. And it turns out that the gag of it is that, you know, the group that solves this murder are actually the murderers. So they arrest me and Jor Bear. They put us in these shackles, and we're fucking with the silly goose bailiff who's walking us down to the jail, quote unquote jail, acting like.
1: Is that where they deposited their glowy sperm into you?
0: Well,
2: into their boxes,
1: into your box.
0: We're getting there. It's long winded, but
2: we're coming. We're coming to it.
0: Jory and I end up fucking with the people that were in on the bit, like running away from them whenever they took these like handcuffs off. And
2: Fiverr says this sounds like the Nuka World DLC from Fallout.
0: So they end up leading us to this long tunnel that they built out of just like tents and a door frame. And you walk through it, and you have to get down damn near on your hands and knees to crawl through it through all this like hanging fabric and shit. And it opened up into a dome tent that was all white on the inside with floor pillows that had little handheld mirrors and headphones. And
1: cocaine.
0: I'm a little fuzzy on what the actual message was, because I just remember being like, this is so bizarre. I have never experienced anything like this in my life, because they have this message playing saying how, you know, your possessions possess you. It was all this stuff related to the murder of the self, which you were supposed to solve through all these characters that were, you know, throughout the park. And it was doing all these callbacks and had these underlying tones playing the entire time with bells at the beginning and the end. It was very, very, yeah. Frankie Paint says you killed yourself, your ego, your time. Very strange.
2: Geez, sounds killed like a yourself. Fun time to me, man.
1: Your ego, your time.
0: Jor Bear had set it up for us to get kidnapped or something, but I guess we were not around the campsite at the right time, so we missed that. So next time.
2: You robbed yourself of even more.
0: But yeah, I figured private browsing would get a kick out of that story. We should go sometime.
1: A white tent with headphones and mirrors.
2: Don't do that, except, you know, if I get kidnapped, I hope it's just a fake kidnapping, not a real one.
0: We're not sure. We're not sure necessarily.
2: It's tough to tell in the moment, you know. It's tough.
1: Like, I think they were kidding.
0: Well, you know, it's like, we'll find out.
2: Because they can't tell you they're joking or they're kidding around, because then that would destroy it.
1: Yeah.
2: Then it'd be really a waste of time.
0: My biggest critique is not nearly enough dental hygienists.
2: Ugh.
0: You know, if we're going to do any cult, it's no cult without a fully staffed dental hygienist team.
2: I think that if any cult really wants to take themselves seriously in this day and age of our Lord 2026, you got to have a dental plan.
0: Mm-hmm.
2: It's very important. Everybody's got a dental plan now.
0: But yeah, that was the quick little recap. Wanted to share that. Some interesting stuff. Definitely had the scheme brain fired on all cylinders the entire time. It's like, wow, they're not kidding about this. Kudos.
2: Did you at least hear any good theories?
0: Not sure how much I want to get into that particular aspect. Maybe for a post-show discussion.
2: Sorry, you got to subscribe to our Patreon for that one, folks.
0: Yes.
2: Just kidding.
0: Yes. The
2: no Patreon. Value for value.
0: The Patreon is sticking around, hanging out after the show, because the party continues.
2: Yeah, that's true. No paywall.
0: No paywall required. Other than that, just been getting through the tail end of summer. We have our busiest week of the fall now with corporate gig after corporate gig. There's 7 or 8 of them going on this week, and it's just fucking boom. Yeah, that's the little brief recap that I had for tonight.
2: Mm. And of course, you've got photos to back it up. You're not just blowing smoke.
0: Nope.
2: Over at zososcorner.substack.com.
0: Oh, there's a picture of one of the big sperms. Malachi, if you wanted to see it, it's in the chat.
1: Oh, yeah, that's sperm a big in the sperm. Chat. Oh, and that thing you're holding is big, too.
2: Wow. Very suggestive photo. I see that, Dr. Pepper.
0: Yes.
1: That's amazing.
2: I thought you were laying off of that stuff.
0: I was there. I had a couple of days this past week. I was dry. I was clean. Just a couple.
1: He got fired from the sperm bank for drinking on the job.
2: Not that kind of doctor.
0: In other news, we did spend an inordinate amount of time getting a bunch of artwork set up around the apartment. And we've also got an HDMI splitter set up. So now there's a mirrored projector feed in the studio and in the living room. So that's been a really nice upgrade.
2: Got some big live in here. Every time you go back to your apartment, it improves.
0: Trying to get it in before Frankie Paint heads out. She'll be flying out middle of November. So I just want to get up. And, you know, once the stuff gets up on the wall, then it's out of the way. We don't have to dance around it or move it anymore, which is really nice.
2: Until you got to get your popcorn ceiling done.
0: It's, yeah. We'll probably leave the ceiling alone.
1: What's wrong with your ceiling?
0: Popcorn ceiling.
1: You just want to take it off, scrape it. That shit sucks.
0: Yeah, worst. I'm not going to do that at the apartment, I think.
2: Sounds the worst like a- part is you got to take all the shit off your walls.
0: But yeah, that's what I got. That's all the updates. I think maybe we reach out to a couple people next week, Lavish, and organize some smash? Question mark.
2: Reach around, smash. Very good. I would like that.
0: I'll have to double check the calendar, but I should be good for that. Get some messages out.
2: Do a game night, a movie night, something like that.
0: Yes. Why not both?
2: Yeah. Between our deeper searches.
0: Deeper searches.
2: When you're not out in the woods doing drugs. with the kids, which admittedly I've kind of been doing that too. I was doing drugs in the river yesterday.
1: It's a good place to do drugs.
2: Great place, except the tide was pretty strong, so I had to have a good rope around. Otherwise, they would have taken me out to the sea.
0: I think the last time I had an excursion specifically like that one was Nashville. With water.
2: Yeah, we were right by the Cumberland on that one and got to hop in there. Scoot around. Avoid the snakes.
1: Cumberland Blues.
2: Yeah. The beautiful Cumberland River.
0: How long
2: were you? Just going off on my teeth in the chat. Frankie Payne wants to kill me and take my teeth. That's very George Washington of you, and I appreciate that. That guy loved taking other people's teeth. That shit was not wooden. That was real. They were real teeth. Should we roll for a thing, or should we just get into a man myth and magic, or
0: we could do, let me see here. Yeah, we can do some man myth and magic.
2: Yeah?
0: Yeah.
2: So Malachi, don't feel obligated, but if at any point during the reading your guitar happens to feel something, you know, then you're more than welcome to accompany the reading here. I've got two topics that we could talk about tonight. We can talk about Uranus, or we can talk about cock.
1: My anus?
2: Uranus.
1: Yeah, we can talk about that.
2: You want to talk about cock?
1: Or my anus.
2: We talk about Uranus. Talk about cock, talk about Uranus. Okay. Talk about Uranus. Did you know, Malachi, that Uranus is the Greek name for sky or heaven, whether as a common noun or personified as a god? In the earliest Greek literature, the sky is imagined as a solid roof to the world, a firmament, if you will, made of bronze or iron, and garlanded with stars. For the ancients, there was nothing humdrum about metal. It comes from the womb of the earth, or the anus of the earth, and there is an air of magic that comes out of that. But nothing is said about its shape. The sun goes up into it and comes down from it. It is supported by Atlas, or the pillars. It is the seat of the gods, Uranus, for the peaks of Mount Olympus, where they have their houses, reach up into it. Did you know that, Booberry?
0: I did not, but now I do. Yeah.
2: Now you do. Considering as a god himself, Uranus is the consort of Gi, the earth, the rains that fertilize the earth and make things grow, sometimes from the 15th century BC on, represented as his seed. Though this may be a rationalistic interpretation of the mythical marriage rather than the basic meaning. The mythical offspring were not, for example, vegetation spirits, but titans, cyclopses, and ogres with 100 hands, none of whom have any place in our present world. At their birth, Uranus kept them pressed down inside Earth. In her discomfort, she consulted with them and, of course, Cronos, or Saturn, and was emboldened to take an adamantine sickle and castrate his father when he came at night to resume intercourse with Gi, the earth. Various divine or semi-divine beings sprang up from where drops of blood fell on the ground. Cronus threw the severed genitals. The severed genitals. In the sea. And in the foam that formed around them, Aphrodite was born. Cronus now became king of the gods, and Uranus was no longer part of it. The episode represents a combination of two myths. One is about the separation of heaven and earth. Many tell how the sky originally laid on the earth, later rose or was pushed to its present position.
0: So present.
2: What a position. Sometimes a physical link, such as a tree or a navel cord, has been severed. In Polynesian myth, heaven and earth were an embracing couple Rangi and Papa. And in Rangi's arms, they were cut through. Secondly, we have an Asiatic myth in the Hittite version. Heaven is king of the gods for 9 years, and then is castrated. Gods are born from his severed members. In the Babylonian version, he's less prominent. The motif of children hated by their own fathers, and confined within their own mothers is there. It is a son of heaven who overthrows the father. But the primeval parents here are Apsu and Tiamat, the subterranean waters and those of the sea. See Mesopotamia. The personified Uranus owns his existence to these oriental models. He has no other significance in myth or cult. Indian evidence proves that Zeus was the original father and consort of Mother Earth, and he remained the real Greek sky god.
3: My Greek.
2: My god.

0: I like that part where it was talking about the sky laying on the earth.
1: Yeah. Sky laying on the earth.
0: That was pretty hot. Teach me. Teach me that move.
1: Is it any wonder that Uranus is in astrology?
0: What was that movie? Mike Myers. He does the slam poetry. I married an
1: axe. So I married an axe murderer.
0: Yeah, that's the one. That's a good movie. Murderer.
1: I'm pretty sure Private Browsing can quote that entire thing. Oh, at the very end of Uranus, there's one little blurb about urine. With other bodily secretions and excretions valued in magic and alchemy because it was thought to retain some of the vital energy of the body from which it came and to provide a magical link with that body. A witch bottle was a device for turning a witch's spell or poison against her by boiling some of the victim's urine in a bottle. A person's urine was also bottled because its conditions would reveal whether he was well or ill, safe or in danger, while away from home. See? Sometimes taking the piss is a good thing. Take the piss. Rewind. Nice. There you go. Urine and Uranus. When
2: the
1: going
2: gets weird, the weird turn pro.
1: That's it. Bottled urine. Bottled anus.
0: Bottled urine.
1: Yeah.
0: I don't see how it could go wrong.
1: I don't either. Mm-hmm. Go for it.
0: Mm-hmm.
1: You know you can drink your piss 6 times before it gets poisonous. I would stop at 4, personally.
0: I'm curious what the first guy to try the 7th time must have felt. He's like, damn, I overshot it. my hubris.
1: I flew too close to the sun.
0: I flew too close to the piss sun.
1: I knew him well, Horatio.
0: A2 Brutus.
1: At 2 Uranus.
0: Nice. That's what I'm talking about.
1: The liquid sun, as they call it, Eric PP says.
0: Not to be confused with...
1: The Amazon guys definitely know about the piss bottles.
0: That's... But also not to be confused with liquid sunshine.
1: No. Or sunshine in a bag. And I'm happy, but not for long... I'm useless. Not for long.
2: I'm feeling productive!
1: Is liquid death the opposite of liquid sun?
0: Nah, liquid death is just sparkling water. But it's got cool branding.
3: It's just straight up water, isn't it?
0: Oh, yeah.
3: Yeah,
1: they got straight up water. So it's just piss. It's canned piss.
0: Canned piss.
3: Yep.
1: And I'm not just talking about Bud Light here.
0: Delicious. Well, thank you for slamming some of that backing track in there, Malachi. Would you be interested in performing?
3: I've been performing for years, man.
1: Now you're warmed up.
0: What do you feel for doing a couple of songs for us acoustically?
3: Certainly, I feel that that is a thing that I could do.
1: Nice.
0: Nice.
3: Yeah,
0: we talked a couple of days ago, got this idea cooking, been wanting to do this type of thing for a while. We got Malachi on the acoustic, gonna rip a couple of songs for us.
3: Yeah, man, I appreciate, y'all doing the show and having me on, and it's fun just to, plug some $2 holler real quick. You know, we are getting really close to releasing singles and then maybe the whole album.

0: No one discussed these covers with me. That's all I'm saying.
1: Nobody discussed it, and this is unscripted.
2: Yep. I am going to play one song. So the first song I'll play, now I'm going to add freaking weed anyway.
1: Oh, huh. It's a hell of a drug.
2: Yeah. So it'll probably sound way more better to me because I've had a lot. So,
1: well, if you're listening, weed, smoke weed right now.
2: Fire it up. Drink whiskey, liquor. That helps, I found. Mm-hmm. And if not, it might sound okay anyway. But, yeah. Yeah. Oh, here we go. Reverb.
0: Fucking reverb.
1: Of course. Get that reverb.
2: Sound okay ish?
0: Yes, sir.
1: Yeah. Oh, yeah.
2: All right. What was I saying? This first song here. I was talking about my mom. God, I hope I can make it through this without fucking up. my mom, she was cool as fuck. And way back when I was in high school, there was a cop called Officer Karlick. And he was just a fucking dick. You know? He just fucked with us when we were skateboarding. He was a fucking asshole. Cop. And the reason I wrote this song about him is because my grandmother lived with my parents, you know, when she had Alzheimer's, and she died of a heart attack in the middle of the night, right? And this fat fucking Carlet comes in the house like, she's got a bruise on her head, you know, wants to start all this shit, like in some sort of fucked up investigation, which, you know. And it really pissed me and my mom and family off, you know. And this song is about that motherfucker.

0: Yeah. Oof. Ooh-yah.
1: Yeah. I agree with Private Browsing. Love a Southern Gothic murder ballad.
2: It's a true story, too, man. He fucking really did start chasing somebody for probably no good reason and crashed his car and pretty much fucking killed himself. And that's the last we ever heard about him.
1: Yikes.
0: Wow. Well, eat shit, you fat fuck.
2: Yep. Now for something completely different. Oh, thank you. Like I said, I'm just pulling shit out. Yeah. I hadn't played this shit in a while, so give me a break. Just chill the fuck out. It's gonna be all right, all right? Jesus Christ, you people.

0: shreds.
1: Shreds. Satan! Satan! Satan! Oh, no, it's not.
2: Hail Satan.
3: I'm glad you brought that one up. I hadn't heard that one in a long, long while.
1: Yeah.
3: Hell yeah. Some Beck.
0: When was that bad boy penned?
1: That was a Beck song. That was what is that on? Stereopathic Soul Manure, I think, or something like that. One of those albums.
3: I can't remember the title of them.
0: Señor Beck.
1: Yeah. He's got some good shit. I've always it's a fun one to play. Anyway, one more or more?
0: Hit definitely it. More.
3: Yeah, I'm loving this.
1: All right. Nobody here to hear covers all night. So this is an original one called 7 Days to God.

0: Is that one of the ones from Polar Embrace when the stream died or the internet died?
1: Yes, I'm certain that is one of those. Yes.
2: So you got your redemption.
1: There you go.
0: Redemption round. Go.
2: That was good, man. I had to pour one in, pack one for that one. That was a good one.
1: Awesome. Thank you. That's that's probably my wife's favorite song that I got. So, makes it more fun to play, I guess.
2: Always a winner.
1: Yep.
2: If the missus likes it.
1: All right, I'll play one more. And I don't know, and then talk a while and play a couple more maybe. And then what do you think?
0: Yeah, we can. We got some Freaks of Hazzards producers to thank. We can get through that. Yeah,
1: let's do it. Okay, well, I'll play one more real quick.
2: If that's all right. Yeah.
1: You good?
2: Absolutely.
1: All right. Oh, an old one.

0: Excellent.
1: Clean. So clean.
2: Thanks, yeah, y'all.
0: Definitely have to tell me all the names of those once we get into the post show. I'll see what I can do in the, over the next couple of days and cut them up and get them released as their own individual tracks.
2: Yeah, that last one was called Mary Jo. She's dead.
0: What? How old were you when you started playing guitar?
2: Probably like 11 or something, 11 or 12. Probably 11 or 12. I think I was in sixth grade, maybe. Something like that, you know.
1: Mm.
0: Is there anyone that got you turned on to it or any like influences out the gate? I guess what
2: for certain. I mean, you know, growing up my age is just there was fucking Eddie Van Halen and Led Zeppelin and Black Sabbath and everything. But then what happened was the Butthole Surfers came along. And Paul Leary is just like, you know, it's like, oh man, you can just be silly with a guitar, you know, and be badass.
0: Let me hit you with this one. Satan.
2: Yeah.
1: That's a perfect example.
2: But, you know, Paul Leary and just like, I don't know, every guitarist is some influenced me, every decent one, I guess, in some way, shape or form. But just, music's cool. I kind of feel like it's, maybe it's, I wouldn't say it's dying off, you know, nothing dies off, but it seems like there's a local band scene, at least in my neck of the woods. It's not the, not quite the same. I hope to be proven wrong by young people coming up and, you know, starting bands. Prove me wrong.
1: I'm gonna tell you, I feel like the lower end threshold, like where you're talking about the bar bands, have gotten worse, but the best, like the top tier bands, like the top 5%, are just the best that have ever been. It's kind of like a spread now where less people play music, but the people who do play music are fucking good.
2: Yeah. Yeah. I that's legit. Yeah.
0: I mean, all the country acts that we provide production for, they all have top tier studio guy quality musicians traveling with them, you know?
1: Mm.
0: Just a backing band that's on the money every night.
2: The best pandering money can buy.
1: Pandering and panhandling.
0: Panhandling.
2: Private browsing. Thank you. Private, very complimentary on the green room. Appreciate that.
1: PB.
0: Plus plus.
1: PB. She plays the guitar pretty good herself.
0: And sings,
1: yep. Obviously, that's the coolest thing you can do. So, you know, that's what the cool people do.
0: Should we thank some cool people?
1: Oh, yeah. That's the other cool thing people can do. They can donate to the show because we're a value for value show.
0: Yeah, there's a myriad of ways that you can step in, get a part of the action, join the chat, call the voice scream line. You can donate to the show via PayPal, which we had a couple of people coming in since our last episode.
1: Eric PP, thank you for the panhalen. Sorry, please continue.
0: We had Hyperspace Out coming in with $46.66.
1: Heyo.
0: Hell yeah. I got a chance to go hang out in the Hyperspace Out, which I think the next one's coming up this Sunday. And I gotta say, the work that they've been putting in with Cotton Gin, it's cool. It's crazy. I've got some ideas of stuff I want to try and green screen up to throw into the mix. Just need a weekend to get into it, do it.
1: They're a hardworking crew, I'll tell you. They're very creative and very hardworking, which is two great things to be. And they have made us a shop. We have a Threadless store that you can get bro tanks and jackets and t-shirts and whatever the hell. And it's at behindtheschemes.threadless.com. And you can go over there and get a shirt. I know I just re-upped on a bunch of shirts and tanks. And that site and that whole thing is like, is courtesy of them, man. The MKs, they do that out of the goodness of their heart. And it's fucking awesome. And we appreciate them a lot.
0: Yeah, and that's going to be hyperspaceout.com. 6:30 Eastern.
1: That's right. Join us this coming Sunday for a Jack in a Box.
0: Which I think going to be working Cypress Hill this weekend. Actually running lights for him. But should be home for that Sunday.
1: Seen in the membrane.
0: You know, I listened.
2: Seen in the brain.
0: I listened Seen to a couple of it. I just couldn't get into it. You know, maybe I didn't hit it at the right time of day, you know, at work. Maybe you got to do it at home.
1: Do what? Listen to that shit?
0: Cypress Hill, yeah. Well, yeah,
2: you would had to have hit it in 1992.
1: Yeah.
2: It yes. would have been fucking awesome then.
0: Yes.
1: If you weren't there, you Trust don't know.
0: Okay, so I'm not missing much. All right. I was like, oh, damn, I don't get this.
1: I missed the 90s. I didn't think I ever would, but here I am.
2: They were pretty cool.
0: And then we had a monthly coming in from SM, $5.51.
1: Thank you, SM. That might be Crazy Steve.
0: Yes. Sir Recalcitrant Street. Crazy Steve, yes.
1: Recalcitrant Crazy Steve. Of the North Bay. Thank you, sir.
0: And then
1: he helped host the JCD send off meetup a couple weeks ago, or a month ago now, I guess. No? Yeah, a month ago, actually, exactly almost.
0: Have so, we
1: shout out, Steve.
0: Have Thank we you, gotten together since that last meetup? The one for JCD?
1: We have, I think. Didn't we do a show 2 weeks ago?
0: It was August 31st, I believe.
1: Yeah, the JCD meetup was on the 15th of August. So, okay. Yeah, we talked about it.
0: We also had some boostergrams coming in tonight. I'm going to scroll back through the helipad as best as I can. I see Eric PP has been streaming live to us through CurioCaster. Thank you for that.
1: Eric.
0: We also had a boost from Bully Seed saying Malachi back in the BTS house. Welcome back.
2: Whoop, whoop.
0: Welcome back, indeed.
1: Bully, bully.
0: Good to hear from you, Bully Seed. Hope you've been well.
1: Yeah. You and Piranesi. Hope you guys have been having a great time.
0: Tunta boosted in through Fountain saying, y'all dead yet, honkies? Not quite. They trying their best, but it ain't working.
1: They're getting there, though.
2: Not dead yet.
0: I'm not better. Dead yet. Yes.
2: I got better.
0: And then, if I get Frankie Paint's node tied in, I could probably get Helipad cooking, too, which, I mean, this might be able to go in, like, a day or two. Yes, Goats and Gimps back on the menu soon.
1: Man, we had to let the GIMP out of the box the other day.
0: Yeah, I've realized way too late we didn't punch nearly enough holes in the box. I know that you told me to, and yeah. I'm sorry.
1: You live and you learn. It was a sacrifice that we were willing to make.
0: Next time.
1: Yeah.
0: Next time.
1: And the auto feeder, which, again, you know, we threw away battery. As soon as we got it.
0: Nope, won't mean this.
1: Why did we buy this? Get out of here.
0: Speaking of which, I did pick up a new type of plugin to for After Effects. And that's what is featured on tonight's show art. Playing around with some new glow type imagery.
1: Ooh, I see it. It's a cool 80s neon. It looks like a TV show or a TV network logo. It's great. Zoso's Corner.substack.com. Fresh art every single show.
0: There's a
2: more More glowy sperm, I'm sure.
0: There's a
1: glowing sperm galore.
0: Warps. High res version in the chat there. It's still needs, I don't know, it wasn't as out of the box ready to go as I was anticipating. So I only had the day to work with it, but you know, we'll get there with it. And I think we got some screamails.
1: Yeah, that drew the magic, the back of the magic cards. He had one day. Yeah, he did his best.
2: Yeah,
0: I've never played Magic.
1: Neither have I, but I watched a doc on it. Man, have you played Malgai?
2: No. That's a cult, right?
1: Yeah.
2: Pretty sure.
1: Man, you talking about Pokemon cards being expensive and holy shit, these Magic cards. Some of them sell for hundreds of thousands of dollars.
2: That's stupid. Insane. Who's got that? I don't know. What do they do? You know, to get $100,000 to spend on a fucking Magic card. Do they play Magic professionally? Probably. I don't know.
1: Just do it. I saw, you know, that guy, Post Malone.
2: Yeah.
1: He was on Howard Stern, and he said he spent $800,000 on one card.
2: That's just because he's got...
0: For the one ring.
2: Well, yeah, I guess it has value.
1: Yeah, well, I guess it was autographed by the original artist, and I guess it was a first printing, and it was the Black Lotus, which is the most famous Magic card of all.
2: That's more than a Biden painting.
1: I've got a Biden copper coin.
2: Hunter Biden painting.
1: Damn, I want a Hunter Biden oil painting where he's got a stupid look on his face.
2: $400,000 or $500,000.
1: I got a copper Biden coin from when he was president. I'm keeping forever. He looks so fucking stupid on this coin. It's like a real U.S. Mint copper coin. Holy shit. The best.
2: Yeah.
0: I just saw...
2: That'll probably be worth something, because it would be like the rigged election, you know?
1: They all rig election. Every election's rigged.
2: Oh, sure, but not that bad.
1: No, that one was fun. That was a crazy one. The COVID election, man. Whew. That's lockdown election.
2: Nobody, you know, we're all fuck. If somebody should be in jail for that shit, and no one is, except people complaining about it.
1: Well, you want to talk about people should be in jail? How about 9/11? Just passed.
2: Yeah.
1: Ugh.
2: It's unbelievable that anybody wouldn't think now that it's not a total inside job of some sort, whatever, you know.
1: Did it squeaky clean, no problem.
2: People say to me often, more than one have said this. It's like, I don't want to believe that, because that would mean that our government is so evil that I just can't comprehend it. And I'm like, well, guess what? Your government's so evil that you can't comprehend it.
0: Always people has been.
1: Can't do it.
2: Yeah. You know? Now just comprehend it and you're good to go. Right?
1: Nobody could do, the government wouldn't do that to us. They're better than that.
2: Well, the
1: everything's great.
2: Private sector sure as fuck can't do that.
0: The private sector.
1: The waters have warmed up a little bit. As in, you know, swallowing 9/11 20 years ago was a little harder to do. Now it's like, oh yeah, I could see that. I could see them doing that. Because they've done this, this, and this, and this, and this.
0: It's the accepted norm. It's the way it's always been.
2: It gave them excuses to change the law so they could do more shit and arrest people for complaining about it and kill you.
1: Yeah.
2: So, genius.
1: Embalming desert people.
2: Yep.
0: But they're oil.
2: Like body oil. Rub it all over you.
0: I want to rub some Screamails all over my body.
1: I want the castor oil wars.
0: Mm-hmm. We got a text message in 612-263-7999. 6 hour JCD on Grimerica. It's a picture of John's office. Oh shit. Oh. From Sir Scandinavian.
1: My God, it's been discovered.
3: All right, tonight we got a
0: special. Yeah, I'll drop a link to that in the chat. And oh,
1: Rosie Yoza.
0: Yes. Yes, you can text that number, 612-263-7999. And there's the image that he included.
1: Oh, there's the office.
0: Rare office sighting.
1: He just has a piece of paper taped up. He's got the old, like the old 50s film reel, like the stock image they would show you before the reel really started.
0: Mm-hmm.
1: Just got that taped up for nothing. All right.
0: Oh, is that what that is? Yeah. Holy shit. The test signal.
1: Yeah.
0: I don't know. Is that? No, it wouldn't be a test signal.
1: It's something to do with the film.
0: Trying to look it up quick.
1: I'm not a filmologist.
0: What is that called? Yeah, I'll see if I can dig it up while we listen to...
1: That would be on the Fallout thing, too, because it's in the loading screens or Fallout. Anyway, yeah, sorry about that. Go ahead.
0: We'll hit a scream out here. Nope.
4: Hey, boys, it's been a while, eh?
0: It has.
4: How's it going? I was actually listening to the most recent episode, and Lavish said to stop what you're doing, call this number, and leave a scream mail, and... that's what I'm doing. So how's it going? It's still pretty hot here. Everything's turning to brown. I got stuff I need to burn. I can't burn it because everything's brown. Fall is rather late coming, but summer's last hurrah. As far as those Greeks are concerned, we definitely had a bunch of those dog days this summer. But
1: the dog days.
4: It's nice to hear from you boys again. Love you guys. And shit, I'll try to remember to boost when I get home. I'm out running errands and stuff, but, so in the green room, and, why don't you give the Gimp a little finger up the bum for me.
0: Mm.
4: All right. Bye.
1: Quick plug.
4: Bye.
0: Bye. Yeah. He wants to plug the Gimp. He wants a little Gimp action.
1: Give the Gimp a plug in.
0: Yeah, I can give the fucking bring out the Gimp.
5: Bring out the Gimp.
0: The
1: brown Windows plugin.
0: The brown plugin. Yeah, see, he's still alive, right? He's still cooking.
1: Are you sure that you didn't just run to the store real quick and get another one?
0: Hold on. Let me look under the mask here.
1: Did you switch?
0: No, that's...
1: Same one?
0: That's him.
1: Got him. Shocker.
0: How I miss this Gimp. It's gonna be a fucking reckoning day of... homecoming like none have ever seen before. A true renaissance of sorts.
1: The goats will be slaughtered, the blood will flow like a great river, and the Gimp will know the meaning of nipple clamps.
0: Outside,
1: and all will be right in the world.
0: It'll be so right. Outside of that, it's just been a ringer of a summer. Cresting down into a ton of traveling this fall, and going to be trying to get a stream festival type thing set up at Jor Bear's house in October, Kansas City for Dame DeLorean's birthday,
1: mm-hmm.
0: Halloween plans, Euro trip. Let's fucking Euro go. Euro
1: trips. My God. And then maybe even South America. Who knows?
0: Yeah. Let's do it. Back to back.
1: In fact, I've been thinking a lot about this. We should just pull the trigger and go to Antarctica.
0: You know, I would do it. I want to cross all seven continents off the list.
1: Australia will be the last. We'll go to Antarctica first.
0: I've been to Australia before, but I would go again with you.
1: I've never been. You speak the language, so we could go down there. That'd be great.
0: Mm-hmm.
1: You do that, except I hear Melbourne and Sydney are one of the most expensive places on Earth.
0: Oh, dude. I left Australia owing people money working there.
1: Yeah.
0: Their prices are kind of like what prices are here today 14 years ago.
1: Bummer.
0: Mm-hmm. Very expensive. And
1: there's a lot of very rich people there.
0: 2012 pack of cigarettes was $20.
1: Ooh.
0: And a pint of beer was probably $15.
1: For a pint. Now it's like 20.
0: I don't know. It's been a while. Been a long while. Hard to say.
1: Unfortunate.
0: But, you know, Melbourne's pretty cool. Pretty good time there. Adelaide is pretty.
1: Adelaide. Come on down to Adelaide.
0: Come on down to Adelaide. We got one more scream mail here.
3: Dude. Look, I don't have the vocal mail since the 31st of last month. Yeah. So. Anyway. Lavish, Uber and Mothman of the Apocalyptic. Finally getting back to it. Yeah.
1: Damn straight.
3: The little scream in the beginning was out running, doing my longer run. And I calculated, I calculated it out. And if I do this particular run, the same path and everything like that, I might pass this person's house like 5 times a week if I did that exact same location because I'll run twice a week, so if I do my little thing, I was like, max 5 times a week. And, anyway, but I'm running by, and this is where, if I do it over here, it's in a residential area. And whatnot. And, bottom line is like, I'm running, and you don't know, like, so when if a car honks or waves back at me or something like that, I'll just go like, whoop! That's all I do. Just, yeah. For a thing, just like that's my fun little thing I do while I'm running. And the second time I pass this person's house, dude opens up the door and he's just like, shut the F up. And I just said, no. And he's like, shut the F up. And I said, no.
1: Oh.
3: And hindsight, I should have just said nothing, you know, because like my wife said, like, you just don't know people. Like, excuse me again, kind of like, you just don't know. Better, you know, better just to not respond at all, sort of thing. But that's all I said, sort of thing. It's like, I got done and I'm like, did that just happen? Like, you know, like, it's not like it's early super morning or I'm yelling or it's like late at night or something like that. I'm just going, whoop, you know, I see somebody who acknowledges me kind of waving down the street. So, but then it also was like what we give attention to because I've also had, like, outside, like, some lady, like, roll down her window and she's like, ah, I see you, yeah, I appreciate you or something like that. Like, I see you all the time, whatever. So it's like, again, I can give all the attention, like, where we give our attention and, yeah, it's just always like that factor. It's like you're going to, I've probably mentioned before, but like you're going to, you can tell people all day long, oh, the guy cut me off, yada, yada, yada, yada, yada. I'm like, they forgot about it, bro. Like, and you're still telling people when you get to work and when you get home, you know, and all that sort of stuff. Like, so it's like, what are we doing upon it? So I'm sharing this kind of same, the exact same thing, but also like acknowledging it and using it as an example and going like, yeah, I know I just paid for the dude quick in my head. And I'm just like, no, obviously like, yeah, rough day, man. Anyway, love you guys. Stay dangerous. And whether or not you're trying to be quiet, or you're just trying to bring some joy, give some hearty hearty cacao.
0: Kakal definitely trying to bring joy.
1: I don't think that Kakal is in the wrong. I think that that neighbor needs to chill out. Chill, pal.
0: Take a chill pill, buddy.
1: Why don't you calm down?
2: So just chill, buddy. It's all good.
0: It's groovy, baby.
1: Boom.
0: Hell yeah. But yeah, we're back at it. We're, you know, I do miss the full swing of things. Need to podcast, and it's kind of like exercising. And once you fall off the wagon, getting back into that rhythm of it, while like riding a bike, it's, you know, it's hard to hit certain paces. But I want it. I'm craving it. I need it. Soon,
1: TM. I'm just here so I don't get fined.
0: But if you want to call that number, 612-263-7999, it's available all the time.
1: We'd love to hear from you. And Malachi's on tonight, and you should give us a call, 612-263-7999. And send us some requests. We need to get some, I know I've got a request, but we can get to that later. That doesn't have to be now.
0: Well, I do have some, couple of tracks here pulled up. We could take a quick mini mission.
1: Let's do it.
0: We got, some OC Rippers, some Street Clones, a new band called Good Health. Wrapping it up with a little bit of Ledbetter, of course. Come get some. We'll be back after this short little break. Fucking fuck that shit.

0: Ledbetter. Hell's going to be a lot more fun.
1: Going to be a lot more fun.
0: Some would say the best of fun.
1: That's the shit.
2: That's my shit.
0: Right before that was Nutribullet from Good Health. We had Revenge of the Fuckwits from Street Clones. And Big Brother from OC Rippers.
1: Pretty dank shit.
0: Head over to Nude.
3: I like that OC Rippers song, man. That was good. I hadn't heard that one.
0: The whole album's full of bangers. Happy Hours at the Air Travel Club is the name of that album.
3: I'm definitely checking that out.
0: Yeah, V4VMusic.com. That's what I've been using to curate playlists for tonight and other shows. You can filter by domain. It'll show you first in, last out. It's a pretty good time.
1: Because LN Beats is gone now.
0: I know. Pour one out.
1: Sad.
0: Sad. Truly sad.
1: Truly, truly sad.
0: Yeah, there is a message. What's the message there? There's like a...
3: Okay, so this is news to me.
0: Mm-hmm.
3: When did this happen?
0: LN Beats was created to give a place for all V4V music to be heard. It was never intended to be a permanent project, just something until someone else built an app that was open to all V4V music. That app has been built. Sir Colomona is passionate about V4V music and has created a new app. If you're interested in listening to your favorite V4V bands, you can find them all by clicking the icon below. Mm-hmm. Pour one out. It was a good run, though. A huge shout-out plus-plus to Stephen B. of CurioCaster fame. A legend. He's still hanging out. He's still around.
1: He's around.
0: Yes. Malachi, I was curious, how are the girls doing at your home? How is everybody?
3: Everybody is wonderful. Hold on a second. Let me get my headphones on here.
0: Mm.
3: Get back into my world. I was eating cheese.
1: Uh-huh.
0: Cheese, Robert.
3: Yep.
1: Very important.
3: No, the girls are great. They're doing a lot of... We had a good summer. Went to the mountains, Alabama. Went to the mountains in Alabama, and that was fun. My knee blew up. I had bursitis in the knee, so I couldn't walk in the mountains.
1: Oh god,
3: that kind of sucked. But my wife is cool enough to leave me at a bar while they go hike and come back and get me. So that was cool.
1: Oh no, terrible.
3: Yeah exactly. Horrible. That's good. They're doing some youth theater right now, getting ready to... They're rehearsing for The Lion King. So Lila's got a little small role, but there's not many roles to get, so she's doing good. The wife is directing it.
1: And, amazing.
3: Yippee-doo. Yeah.
1: And was she playing which role in Lion King?
3: It's like baby girl lion, whatever.
1: Yeah.
0: Sala?
1: That's a good one.
3: Sala. Yeah.
1: Nala?
0: Nala, yeah.
3: Nala.
0: Yeah,
3: that's
1: Nala. That's
0: right. Sala is the guy from Breaking Bad, right?
3: Sala, I don't know. Saul. He owned the Twin Towers or something, right?
1: Yeah. So, yeah. Silverstein? Yeah. Yeah.
3: Saul Silverstein.
1: Saul Silverstein. What a lucky Saul, as they call him.
3: Yep. They're doing good. Life's good. Things are just...

0: Hopping along, man. We are $2 Hollers. Got a couple gigs coming up in Wilmington, October 17th at the Rusty Nail. If you make it there, just come. But, man, you probably don't want to go piss. That bathroom's new.
1: Rusty Nail, Wilmington. I'm not sure I'm familiar with this one.
0: It's on 5th. No. 5th. No. And Marsteller.
1: 5th and Marsteller.
0: Something.
1: Oh. Yeah.
0: In the ghetto.
1: Yeah.
0: You know,
1: I heard of it. I never made it over there, though.
0: Yeah. And then we're playing Halloween at a place called Walker World, which is on the, it's in Castle Hayne on the Cape Fear River. It's a really cool place. It's just kind of eclectic, outdoors, arts, commune type thing. And my buddy's he's doing a haunted Halloween trail out there, and we're gonna play. Luckily, we get to play at like 4 p.m, so I can go play and then still get home, trick or treat with my daughter, because that's what's cool. There's not only gonna be a few more of them, you know. So
1: Yeah, getting in while you can.
0: That's right. There'll be plenty more Halloween gigs.
1: This looks like quite the spot.
0: Yeah, it's pretty cool, isn't it?
1: Yeah. Definitely.
0: I haven't been there, but I know people who have. So, and I trust their judgment.
2: Wow.
0: Yeah, so we're excited about that. This and is really the cool. Album is really, really close to being released. I'll be on Mutton Mead Music October 9th.
1: Ooh. So I'll
0: try to have a have something to release on that.
1: Right.
0: Hopefully.
1: Yeah, so the
2: Hell yeah, world premiere.
0: Yeah.
1: That'll be a Friday. Should be live, right?
0: Yep.
1: Hell yeah.
2: And so, when are you going to this retreat?
0: Halloween.
2: Oh, for Halloween. Okay, yeah.
0: Yeah. We're like 4 p.m. And we play with Tripodicus, who's done some they played one of the boost gigs or satellite skirmishes.
1: Mm-hmm. The one that you did the acoustic set for.
0: Yeah. So we're playing with them, and we have combined forces. $2 Holler and Tripodicus have merged, and we're playing at least a handful of songs together.
1: Oh, shit. That's
0: pretty cool.
2: That's pretty cool. The old 2-3 punch.
0: Yeah. And
2: that's sick.
0: There's some pretty good shit going on so far. You know, just a handful of practices, just jamming, learning, you know, and it's been fun. They're all cool. We all get along real well.
2: It's good to stay in the groove, but, you know, hey, the Halloween gig, like you said, it comes and goes, but the fact that you even had one lined up at all is a good thing.
0: Oh, it was cool as shit. Yeah. Like, it all just worked out, you know. Hopefully there'll be some people there. It's like 4 p.m. So, but we're used to playing in front of about 4 to 6 people.
2: Mm.
0: Yeah. Okay, we bring them out as best we can.
2: That's a shame, man, because it's good stuff that you produce, and I think people should hear it. I think that there's a big audience waiting out there.
0: Yeah, it's just hard to get. You know, if there was a party, that's what you do. Just get play at a party or something. Playing at random bars, just shit done, you know.
2: Nobody's gonna even a residency at a bar, even if it's a big bar, it doesn't usually lead you anywhere.
0: No. Hopefully I'll turn my place I'm at here into a whole studio. There's a vision.
2: Mm.
0: And it involves, you know, like a studio or video, audio and video recording, streaming, and everything else.
2: And you produce all your own stuff too?
0: Yes. Trying to get an album. We want to press the $2 Holler on vinyl. But we'll see. I'm a little tight on cash now, so the vinyl might have to wait until some more work comes. Let's go. Work karma. There we go.
2: And you've never, I mean, you've probably already said this, but you've approached have you ever approached any small labels, like indie labels, and showed them an album of yours and said, hey, you want to maybe distribute this or do something like that?
0: No, I don't think I ever would. I just don't want anybody to own it. You know, it's my shit, whatever.
2: Yeah.
0: You know, and I don't have the energy to do some sort of, you know, go out on the road to try to make it happen. You know, that's kind of what you'd have to do if you want to be a paid musician or something, you know, professional musician. You need to get out on the road, make a following happen and all that. And
2: you should at least do a little tour. You should do a six location tour.
0: Hey, maybe one day it could happen. You know, things like that. That's, you know, not out of the cards. We'll see.
2: Something about the old way where you go around and people see the show and they dig you and they tell their friends about you and they kind of just, you know, get a little word of mouth going. There's something to it. Even if it's just in a limited run or whatever, it can happen.
0: Sure. Yeah.
1: Do you guys have any working titles for the album for $2 Hollow?
0: It's going to be called Cornbread.
1: Cornbread. Yum.
2: Bread. With a K?
0: No, just a regular old southern cornbread.
2: Delicious.
0: That was one of the first songs that Mark and I ever wrote together. So we thought it was appropriate just to call the album Cornbread. And the song, when it comes out on Cornbread, the song Cornbread is the one song where we just all three just played it live and just recorded it as is. You know, everything else had some sort of overdub or something, you know. But Cornbread was just like, let's just keep it for better or worse, you know. And it's kind of, to me, that is the spirit of $2 Holler. There's an improvisational aspect to us as a band, so to have something like that, it was just kind of free flowing, you know. Maybe there were mistakes, maybe they were on purpose, who knows. You know, things that happen in that song, but it's pretty cool. So we're looking forward to releasing it. We're really close. We need artwork. We're at the artwork stage. Mark the drummer is a painter, and he's gonna paint the album artwork.
1: Ooh, can't wait to see that.
0: Yeah, it's gonna be cool as shit, dude. We got the designs all cool. It's gonna be badass. He's really good. So
2: that's sick. Have someone in the band who can do it in house. That's awesome.
0: That's why I want to get it on vinyl too, so we can have that piece of artwork. You know, it's like boom, yeah, it's a big old and records are awesome.
2: Shit, you can do the sleeve. Yeah.
0: Oh, yeah.
2: Well, maybe not. It's expensive to do all that shit. But still, yeah, just to have the front and back would be great.
0: I've got old Frank Zappa albums that are just thin as can be, floppy albums, no weight. You know, I'm like, can't you just produce something, press something cheap as fuck? Does it have to be super thick, colorful? You know, I would be happy with just a floppy record, final record. If it didn't have to be fancy for Frank Zappa, it doesn't have to be fancy for me.
2: They used to have more guys doing it. All the guys are gone now.
0: That's right.
2: The four major labels don't do it for shit.
0: How did I meet the members of $2 Holla from Frankie Paint? I met Mark. So I moved from Greensboro area of North Carolina, Jamestown to be specific, or even High Point, all those areas, to Carolina Beach to go to UNC Wilmington, which is where I met Booberry. And when I was there and living in Carolina Beach, friend of mine who was a drummer came and we played just I started playing acoustic gigs at the bar at the pier, Carolina Beach, which was cool as shit. God, that was a fun time, man. I lived walking distance to the pier. So that was amazing. But anyway, I had a jam session one night with just some random guys on the pier, and we crushed it. And these guys played trombone and trumpet. And then they had a band. They wanted me to play. It was just like a ska band, a cover band, and it was fun. It was a 9-piece kind of funk, ska, rock. We played, you know, originals and shit like Ween and, you know, I don't know, just Bob Marley, a bunch of other stuff, but in a ska fashion. Mark Rudolph, the drummer for $2 Holler, was one of the two drummers in that band. We just, like, always hit it off. We'd always just jam before the practices happened and stuff. I moved away to go to grad school, came back. Me and Mark started jamming. And then Johnny is the young guy. He's the face of the band. He's the young one in there. He was my intern when I was working at the Wilson Center. And he was a drummer. And he'd learned how to play bass because he wanted to be in $2 Holler. So there you go. And he's done amazing. So that's it.
2: Fuck yeah.
0: Fuck yeah.
1: Fuck yeah, dude.
2: Yeah.
1: Well, how about a couple more songs and we'll do a tarot and wrap it for tonight?
0: I know. Did you have a request, Lavish?
2: I was wondering if you could do maybe a Ledbetter tune, like, I don't know, Thanks for the Pussy Last Night seems like the acoustic choice, but if there was anything that you could do acoustically, I'd be thrilled, but you know.
0: How can I turn down a request like that?
2: This one goes out to someone, they know who they are. Thanks for the pussy last night.
0: God, I hadn't played this in... Mm-hmm. It's not that hard. It's only two chords. So. Let's see.

0: ripping guitar solo.
1: I love that
2: one. Money, baby.
1: That one just, you know, something about that just really speaks to me.
2: Truly.
0: That's fun. Fun to play. How about one more Ledbetter here?
1: Ooh.
2: Oh, I love it.

0: Eat it, baby.
1: Who was the first person you ever played that song for? You remember?
0: Well, it was Ledbetter, man. We wrote it together, me and Buck Ledbetter. Yeah.
1: Can you describe what you felt after completing it?
0: I sang it to my in-laws.
2: That's the answer there. It's so, the true, yeah. The real answer.
0: At the request of my wife.
2: I just want you to know this isn't about you.
0: Yeah. The Ledbetter time was amazing.
1: Any chance or opportunities of a reunion in the future?
0: That's a negative.
2: Yeah.
0: Yeah. No. Yeah. You know, if it happens, it happens. It would be amazing. But no.
2: Well, might have to consider getting some hired guns.
0: Yeah, these songs will live in infamy. You know, you can always just kind of pull them out. Pull it out and play with it a little bit every now and then.
1: No, we have Ledbetter at the home.
0: All right, let me play one more. This is one that got, it was on the skirmish when the internet went down. And that kind of sucked. Because it was the same time when I forgot to press record. Yeah, boy.
2: Time for redemption.
0: Yep. Anyway. It's called Working Man. Okay? Boy, I'm a working man.

0: a working man. I do the best I can. I'm just a working man. I'm a working man. I do the best I can. I build shit with my hands. I'm just a working man.
1: Oh. Did we lose him?
2: No way. No way.
1: Come back. Come
2: the
1: back.
2: The road to redemption is long, my brothers.
1: Oh, no.
2: Oh, no.
1: Oh, no.
2: Can't believe it. We had such a clean run there.
1: Nightmare. Nightmare.
2: Oh, no. Working man can't get a break.
1: Tell me about it.
2: Oh, shit.
1: Let's see. Let's see if we can get him on the line. Such cases. Whoop. Damn. Do we have hold music? We should get some hold music. Do we have, wait music? No. Please stand by.
2: We are experiencing elevator. Technical difficulties.
1: There we go. That's the one.
2: Oh, Malachi has officially quit the chat. He's out. The internet hiccup.

0: Technical difficulties. We're doing great. How are you?
1: I'm doing pretty good. Pretty good.
2: I take a second to talk about Planet of the Apes with a little bit of reverb on.
0: Yeah.
2: Can I indulge you in this? Would you like a piece of this?
0: Indulge.
2: We've been watching the newer Planet of the Apes. Rise of the Planet of the Apes. Dawn of the Planet of the Apes.
0: Fall.
2: War
0: of the Planet of the Apes. Rise of the Dawn of the Planet of the Apes.
2: Rise of the Ape in My Pants.
0: Rising the Planet of the Planet of the Apes.
2: Planet? Kingdom of the Planet of the Apes?
0: Kingdom of Captain Planet.
2: They've been the
0: Apes.
2: I really enjoy those movies. They're good. War of the Planet of the Apes is particularly good.
0: Dead James Franco.
2: It's all so good. It's all this one.
0: San Francisco.
2: Blame it on San Francisco, why don't you?
0: Golden Gate Bridge, more like Golden Gape Bridge. You know what I mean? You know what I'm saying?
3: Eight together, strong.
0: Separate.
4: All right, I got
0: single sticks.
2: 1 second, I got Malika on the line.
0: Apes take San Fran, many such cases, etc.

0: I got word it's fucking bullshit.
1: What?
0: But he should be rebooting and getting back in here soon.
2: So they took him out?
0: They took him out.
2: Fucking bitches.
0: Fucking bitches. You try to take my internet out, I take you out.
2: Oh.
0: Hello there.
3: Fucked. Cannot believe that happened. Again. When did it happen? Like, when did I cut out?
0: Maybe a minute in?
2: A minute and a half.
0: I would just take it back from the top.
2: How long did it take for you to realize that you cut out?
3: I don't. I'm not looking. I'm like playing the guitar.
2: So you finished the whole song?
3: Yeah.
2: And
3: it was fucking good. Let's do it again, baby. Let's
0: from the top.
2: From the top.
3: Can you?
2: All right, take 60. Sorry, brother.
3: No, man. It's just my internet. Interwebs. I have a really old computer out here. Works perfectly, except for that. Okay. Am I here? Anybody there?
0: Chip? Yeah, we got you.
3: Okay, we cool. Got you. I'm like, fucking hated it. Drop out again. Fuck.
2: Hello.
3: Song's called Working Man. You know, that's what I'm doing right now. I'm working.

I'm a working man. I do the best I can. Yeah, I'm a working man. I'm a working man. I do the best I can. I'm just a working man. I'm just a working man. Come on.

I'm a working man. I do the best I can. I take a ship, build it with my hands. I'm a working man. I'm a working man. I do the best I can. I do the best I can. Yeah.

I'm a working man. I'm a working man. I do the best I can. I do the best I can. I'm a working man. I'm a working man. I'm a white man. I'm a white man. I'm a goddamn white man.

0: Last time I did a show, it was horrible. All the female members of the staff went berserk, as well as the gay man.
1: Third time's a charm. Yeah. Cranked it out. Hell yeah. Ruined it for everybody. God damn you.
2: Working man can't be stopped.
3: Ruining everything for everybody.
2: You mean the fucking internet? Yeah, you're right.
3: That's true. He's taking their jabs.
1: Excellent. Thank you so much for ripping all those tonight. Really appreciate
2: that. Thanks for
1: going
2: on, man.
1: Yeah.
3: Thank you so much.
1: It's been a long time coming doing something like this.
3: Yes, life passes by quickly.
1: But we'll do more of it in the future. No doubt about that.
2: Yeah, anytime you want to come on, please.
3: I do.
2: Go on.
3: Things to talk about sometimes, you know?
2: Ooh. But we can do that too.
1: Shall we?
2: We do both.
1: Make sure there's no other scream mails that we might have missed. No.
2: 612-263-7999.
4: 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Call our creep phone now and leave a scream mail. We'll play it on the show. 612-263-SEXY. 612-263-SXXY. 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
1: We also got a tarot card drawn for tonight out of the Spirit Speak deck. This is the very first deck I ever was gifted. And I got a link there to the image in the show notes, zososcorner.substack.com. Tonight's card is the King of Pentacles.
2: Oh.
1: I know, right? You never see this card.
2: Nice one.
1: A father figure who pushes you to do more, a steady entrepreneur. 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
2: Working man.
1: Working man. Yes, I would say this is a pretty baller card. Abundance, prosperity, security, ambitious, safe, kind, patriarchal, protective, businessman, provider, sensual, reliable. 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
2: Ladies can be King of Pentacles too. Yes, King of Pentacles. Pentacles representing money and the King representing the highest office or the highest ambition or the highest satisfaction. And when it comes to Pentacles, it comes to materialistic satisfaction. So you've got your money in order. You've got your worldliness playing into it, the sort of wisdom or the knowledge that you have as a businessman or as a just a somebody who has good sort of sense of figures. You've surrounded yourself with people who aren't trying to rob you. You know, you've got a system in place that has rewarded you, and your hard work and your path have provided you something. So the King of Pentacles is basically, here you go, baby, a little something for your troubles.
1: Yeah, he definitely he's like a cool dude. You know, he's less I don't know, like fire and brimstone. I feel like than other kings.
2: He's the coolest king because the other kings have a sort of a hierophant type of energy where it's about authority. It's overbearing. It's about, you know, fucking duty and obligation and that sort of thing. King of Pentacles is, you know, when that guy goes and takes a vacation finally.
1: Rather positive card, I'd say. Good roots. Agreed. For things to come. Abundance abounds.
2: And I like the card, which you can see at zososcorner.substack.com. Like a hand with the coins held and a little horny, thorny crown. Money, materialistic. I mean, you know, that is, Satan is the King of Pentacles. He's the king of the material world. The king of the base nature. And if you want materialistic rewards, then you have to be in service to him, right?
1: So heretical.
2: It's true. It's true. It's a little heretical, I know. But, you know.
1: It's a little Satan-y.
2: If, if you're in service to the Lord, well, then there you go. You're not, it's beyond material needs. It's a higher moral enlightened need, higher reward,
1: a higher reward.
2: But if you want the Lamborghini, yeah, Satan's your guy.
1: Can't afford the drinks because I'm saving for a Rari.
2: Trying to play 95 PGA on an Atari.
1: Yes. But I think what we'll do some games, maybe a movie next week. Between the Schemes is that feed. Malachi, thank you so much for getting back in here. Joining us for episode 250.
3: Absolutely. Thank you. So good to hang out.
1: Talking to Eric, PP, and Cotton Gin over the weekend and got me reminiscing, digging back through old text threads with Monty. It's good times. 5 years going strong. We missed the anniversary. It was in June, but, you know, we out here. We doing it when we can. Living, laughing, licensing it.
3: God, there's some funny shit.
1: I was just telling them about that notoriously RGB episode.
3: Notorious RGB.
1: Infamous.
3: Ruth Gator Binsberg.
1: Yeah, those are certainly the first 10 episodes. It's a totally different trip. Different show altogether.
3: Yeah, it's like, do you know how to do this? No, me neither. Let's go.
1: Yeah, I can do a podcast in a parking lot, no problem.
3: Any 60-year-old punk can do that shit.
1: And we did it.
2: That's right.
1: Yeah. And thank you,
2: not
1: everybody.
2: Not that much has changed.
1: And thanks, everybody, for tuning in. BehindTheSchemes.chat, SCH3M3S, all that jazz. We'll be there. Having a good time. Things are going on in there all the time. Every day, every week.
2: 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Jeez Louise. So many links. Such little time.
1: All the links. Links for days.
2: Adolf Linkler.
1: I got a speaking of links, I got a picture in the chat. Oh, I should have put it in there. Fuck. Maybe I didn't. I'd found some old alternative show titles for the podcast, but didn't get them into the show notes, unfortunately. Damn it.
2: See through your turd eye.
1: Hmm. Eh, maybe next time. We'll dig it out. One of the older original alternate titles The Joys of Existential Pain. Woo, excuse me.
2: Oh, that's not. Don't go with that one.
1: No.
2: Yo.
1: With the sneeze and everything.
2: Behind the sneeze.
1: Behind the sneeze. Excuse me.
3: Behind the sneeze.
1: Behind
2: the sleaze.
1: I like that. It never got nearly sleazy enough.
2: Behind your wife.
1: Whoa.
2: Oh.
1: Goodness. I'm getting behind it. And until that time, I'm Booberry, Mothman of the Miniocalypse.
2: Yes, indeed. And from all the way hell over here, I've been lavish. Thank you, Malachi, for coming on.
3: It's your Malachi saying bye.
5: Come on! What is everyone waiting for? Let's go get that money!
6: It's a bold strategy, Cotton. Let's see if it pays off for him.
7: It's ridiculous how obvious this is. You'd have to be a low-grade moron not to see it.
8: Hi, would you like to take a second to talk about our Lord and Savior goth chicks and fishnets?
9: I just don't want a piece of the pie. I want that whole pie!
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0: and the hell. From courts to books, we lay it all bare. Just two good old boys with a casual flair.
1: Howdy, Ben. How are you today?
2: Oh, Gene, I'm doing all right. Getting ready to have a call to Scotland tomorrow morning.
1: Oh, fun times. Gonna get your accent on?
2: No. Okay. No. I'm good with the Texas accent thing.
1: Okay. Well, you know, you're Scotch.
2: Yeah, but I've never lived in Scotland.
1: Or anything, yeah. So. Well, see, now
2: why would I have the accent?
1: If you were actually Scottish, you'd know that I just insulted you by calling you Scotch.
2: Dude, I'm genetically Scotch-Irish. I don't know what to tell you. I know nothing more than that.
1: Scottish-Irish.
2: Scotch-Irish, yeah.
1: Scotch is considered derogatory. Scottish is the proper name. Okay. Just saying. You might want to know these things so you don't insult somebody. So, anyway. I told you before we started, I kind of a little unplugged this last week because I've been heads down into doing vibe coding.
2: Yes, hopefully you've gone heads up and looked at some of the content, at least.
1: Nope, luckily for you, I haven't.
2: Ah, fuck.
1: So, except for all the pictures of girls with big boobs that you've been sending. I've seen those.
2: Hey, everything I can't help what's on Twitter.
1: Yeah, your Twitter and my Twitter, very, very different.
2: Well,
1: yeah. And I kind of set you right up there. I'm surprised you didn't come in with a zinger about not having gay guys on your Twitter.
2: Exactly. I don't, you know. Yeah. Anyway. So you have the gay couple on your Twitter?
1: No, I don't have the gay couple on my Twitter. I don't even have them on Twitter. The
2: but you are admitting they're gay now.
1: Ambiguously gay presenting couple, you mean? Dude, they have six kids. They have six kids. About it.
2: Oh, okay. He still gets paid.
1: They've talked and about that.
2: Apparently, we're going straight to an adult episode.
1: Yeah, apparently. No, they talked about that in one of the episodes that while he does have permission to find other women, she does not peg him, in fact.
2: Uh-huh. Uh-huh.
1: So I'm not saying they haven't been in threesomes, but
2: so did you watch the Asmund Gold thing I sent you?
1: I did. I did watch it. Yes, I thought
2: was that not entertaining funny. As hell?
1: Yeah, and I'm glad I watched it because the alternative would have been if you would have said nothing, I probably would have bought the game and downloaded it.
2: I'm surprised you're not after watching it.
1: No, I don't have to because I watched it now, so I don't have to get at the game anymore. I've now watched somebody $7. Doing all the shit that I would have done in there.
2: Okay.
1: So you've saved me from having to play
2: I've that saved
1: game.
2: You $8.
1: You're yeah, welcome, is that Gene. What it is? $8? Yeah, you saved me $8, apparently. But it is a cute game. It's got to be vibe coded. There's no way somebody did that for real.
2: Well, regardless.
1: It looks way too cheesy.
2: But it's also... They added some interesting play dynamics in there. It's not realistic at all, but, you know, some of the gameplay is interesting.
1: You mean you don't pull out a horse from the sea? Really?
2: Well, if you do, it's generally not in that good of shape or alive. But
1: well, it looked pretty dead in there, too. The horse had no animations. But I like the motif of instead of giving things to mission givers, you throw it at their mouth.
2: Mm-hmm.
1: That is definitely.
2: By the way, what was the name of the game?
1: How to fish. Yeah.
2: It's available on Steam.
1: Something about fishing. It's how to fish. Yeah, how to fish. And then I sent you back.
2: And normally, just so everybody knows, normally I do not watch Asmund Gold's playing game streams. But I was like, what the is this? Mm-hmm. And started, and hilarity ensued. It was very funny.
1: It was pretty funny. I will definitely agree.
2: So it was entertaining.
1: So then I watched somebody doing a speed run of it, which took about half an hour to do start to finish. Because yeah, Asmund didn't even finish it, and he was spent like 4 hours on it.
2: Mm-hmm.
1: And then this morning, I watched a world record speed run of it. You want to guess how long that was?
2: 20 minutes.
1: 17 minutes. Yeah.
2: Hmm.
1: So okay. I've done some speed runs in games for certain aspects of them. I've never done a start to finish game speed run because I find that that's
2: the only start to finish
1: fun.
2: The only start to finish speed run I have ever done was as a kid with Mario.
1: Okay. Does Mario have an end? I don't even know.
2: Yes.
1: I never played that.
2: I beat all three of the Mario games.
1: Yeah, I was into girls at that point in my life, so I wasn't playing Mario.
2: Yeah, I was, you know,
1: three?
2: Eight.
1: Yeah.
2: You know.
1: Like, here's little Ben playing a video game. Exactly. So I think the closest that I've come is Donkey Kong. But Donkey Kong has an insane number of levels. So as a kid, when I used to play that, I would feel good about like clearing the first three levels and getting to the repeat ones, not knowing how many of them keep repeating after that. But, you know, there was
2: whole groups of people. I never played Donkey Kong.
1: Ever?
2: Not really. Okay. No.
1: But like, you're familiar with the name.
2: Occasionally in an arcade or something, but no, never really. Okay. Never really played it.
1: Well, that's what started the whole Mario Brothers thing.
2: So, yeah, I'm aware.
1: Okay. All right. Just checking there. But I saw a movie probably 15 years ago called King of Kong, which is a hilarious movie. It's not a porno. Like, quit laughing.
2: No, that would be King of Dong. Uh-huh.
1: But it was a hilarious movie because it was basically a documentary about the World Donkey Kong Competition. And it had, you couldn't write better like villains and heroes than what you had in this movie. You had a guy who is very average, like nerdy kind of dude that lives in a normal suburb. And then he happened to have bought a Donkey Kong arcade machine and to the chagrin of his wife. And I think he kept it in the garage. And then he just kind of liked it since he was a kid, and so he wanted to see how well he could play. And then you have other characters that, you know, part of the whole, like, World Championships of Arcade Games group, and one of whom just screams villain at you. He's this guy with, like, long hair, wearing what looks like basically professional race wrestling uniforms. Like, you know, the kind of shit that guys would never wear, like shiny, glitzy stuff. He was a showman, let's put it that way. And he held the record to this Donkey Kong. And then this guy, the protagonist, as it were, submitted his gameplay. Mm-hmm. And you could see, like, there's a conspiracy brewing to where all these guys know each other and they're trying to find nitpicky things

0: But it, like elements of a game, I totally understand. If you want to do a speed run to see how quickly you can clear out a few levels, but like clearing out the entire game. And mostly, if you watch these videos, there are some interesting ones. I don't have any interest in doing it, but I will watch the videos. That some of these are showing how people have found crazy workarounds to like skip huge sections of the games to get past them just to get to the next one. Like there are speedruns of Cyberpunk out there. If you want to watch, somebody can do that whole game in like half an hour. I think it took me 180 hours. And I felt like I didn't see everything. So I don't know. Speedrunning, not my thing. But it's there. And for this game, getting back to the original topic, it was about, I think, 17 or 18 minutes that the guy did it from start to finish. Using some crazy, clearly cheaty techniques, including like...
1: Well, you'd almost have to because you'd...
0: Well, I'll tell you, like, one of the things, then we'll move on, is he figured out that when you're going in the boat to the next island, which takes a long time, right? Mm-hmm. You appreciate that. He had memorized where the halfway mark was, mm-hmm. the new island, because there's a slight irregularity in the waves there. And as soon as he got over the halfway mark, he killed himself, because now you respawn on the new island.
1: Yeah, that's smart.
0: Right. I mean, they're all smart, but they're all like, just, I don't know, cheaty. It's, I had an episode about,
1: Hey, you're not trying. If you're not cheating, you're not trying.
0: Yeah, that's true. But I had an episode on my gaming channel about things in my current game that I kind of just posed the question, like, is this cheating or not? And it's very interesting because the results are all over the map. I listed about 6 or 7 different things that some people would consider cheating, others don't. And I consider mostly just preferences. Some of them are poor preferences, some are better preferences, because it's a single player game. So it's not like you're cheating.
1: No, it's not somebody. A single player game.
0: No, I'm talking about the game I play.
1: Not
0: this game. This
1: fishing game is a co-op game.
0: It could be a co-op game. Like all the people that I watch play it were playing it solo because none of these people have friends. But theoretically speaking, you and I could both get into that game, and then, like, I could pull the fish out, and you could be ready there with a knife to start stabbing him.
1: Yep.
0: Just like real life. You remember one time when I was holding that guy down, and then you had the knife?
1: I mean, there are times when fishing that you have to, you know, kill a fish that...
0: With
1: you
0: a machine use gun? A gun.
1: Not a machine gun, but usually like a 22.
0: I've never used a 22 to kill a fish.
1: Oh, well, then you haven't caught a big enough fish.
0: I don't know, dude. I caught a 180-pound marlin.
1: Okay.
0: We did not use a gun to kill him.
1: But you probably used a club at least.
0: Yeah, hell yeah. Used a baseball bat. Yeah. But it wasn't like multiple stabbies or anything. You got to know... Hit them right
1: where to hit.
0: Yep. Yeah. Mm-hmm. And then so you can literally see the color change on the fish.
1: Speaking of cheaty stuff, It sure seems like Texas is playing all the right cheat codes right now.
0: Which ones specifically are you talking about?
1: I'm talking about multiple Fortune 500 companies delisting from New York stock exchanges to be listed the new Texas stock exchange.
0: I think for a long time, Texas courts have had a history of being much more pro-company than New York state courts.
1: Yep.
0: So this is a perfect opportunity for all these companies to have zero footprint in New York. It's going to benefit them tremendously in any kind of lawsuits.
1: So like Sunco Corp. Mm-hmm. And USA Compression, which are all energy companies, have announced that they're moving. So that's almost $100 billion in capex for the new stock exchange.
0: Yeah, that's significant.
1: It is, and I assume that it won't be too long till like Chevron, that's co-headquartered here, mm-hmm. does something similar. So if you end up with even just one super major making the move, then it's over. That is a legitimate stock market.
0: Mm-hmm. Yeah, it's this one that you're

0: rattled off, it's the single largest transfer of listing value from New York to Texas. Energy Transfer, Sunco, USA Compression Partners, LP. $100 billion in market capitalization moving.
1: Yeah, that's what I just said. That's huge.
0: Just the start.
1: They just opened.
0: Yeah.
1: They just opened. Yeah. And in less than a month, you have $100 billion in market cap move. Yeah. Fuck, dude. You know the New York Stock Exchange is like,
0: they're fucked. Yeah, I think it's going to be, it'll take a little bit of time. You know, a lot of the local companies that have either moved their full operations here or just their headquarters from like Oracle,
1: mm-hmm.
0: and Apple has their second largest location here. Obviously, Elon Musk has moved or in the process of moving all his companies to Texas.
1: Most of them, yes.
0: All these companies are going to want to be here in the Texas Exchange.
1: Now, why do you say that?
0: Again, because it's about benefits, and the benefits to being out of New York means you don't have to deal with New York courts. New York courts tend to be historically, especially when it's the Southern District of New York, they tend to be extremely anti. So they will have these really weird one-off cases of, you know, somebody suing a company for something that's super rare to happen, and then they'll have it go through trial there, and then they'll, because it is in New York, they'll get a jury that just doesn't like corporations, mm-hmm. and so they're happy to just convict companies with, you know, billion-dollar penalties and all kinds of stuff, where other states, depending on the state, would be a lot more neutral. But you notice that a lot of these suits happened in New York. And so anything a company can do to change its nexus out of New York is going to be a positive thing for that company. And it's not just going to be, you know, being on this exchange, but being on the Texas exchange is one of those things that a company can do along with others to ensure that they're located in friendly territories. And Texas has for a long time, especially I think it's the Eastern District of Texas, has been well known for very pro-corporate rulings.
1: Yeah, there are a lot of corporations incorporated
0: mm-hmm.
1: literally with Lufkin addresses for that very reason.
0: Yep. Exactly. So it's a good for Texas. Now we just need to make sure we don't let Sharia in, that's all.
1: Well, the good news is that not necessarily the Muslims, but the Indians are... Dallas is facing a dramatic real estate bubble issue because literally a lot of these H-1B visa holders that now their spouses can't work and everything else they're leaving. They're just abandoning the houses and abandoning the cars and letting everything get repoed. Yep. Like they are just walking away. Like the foreclosure rate in DFW is going through the roof.
0: Really? Well, I lived in the DFW when that was happening last time. In the when did I move there? I think 2009.
1: Mm-hmm.
0: So there's a lot of foreclosures going on back then. So yeah, I'm all for this. I have for a very long time been of the opinion that you don't start handing out jobs in American companies to foreigners until you literally have run out of actual qualified people. And we know for a fact that's nowhere near the case. There are tons of people that have qualifications for jobs in the U.S. that are competing directly with H-1Bs, even though there should not be any competition for that. The H-1Bs should not even be considered if they're qualified people. But, you know, companies lie. They say, yeah, we had the job posted for 2 weeks. We didn't have a single qualified candidate.
1: Yeah,
0: all the Americans we interviewed,
1: they had it in the bumfuck back page of some newspaper.
0: Yeah, but even if they don't, they literally will have the interviews with people that are clearly qualified, and then they'll lie about it and say, well, you know, none of those people really had good qualifications, so we're gonna have to go outside the U.S. and then hire somebody. And for some companies, it's H-1Bs. For other companies, it's, you know, international workforce. Like they just hire people in other countries because it's cheaper. even though they're clearly going to have a much worse performance than Americans. And this I know from having worked when I was working for a British Telecom, for a multinational. Like, I was managing people all over the world. I got to deal with what it means to have employees in the UK, employees in Australia, employees in Germany, employees in a bunch of European countries. And the bottom line is there was not a single country's workforce that had as high a productivity as my American employees.
1: Well, and that's the thing. End of story. Everybody talks about Americans' bill rates being so expensive and everything. Like, that's something that I come up against
0: Americans
1: all the
0: work
1: time.
0: 355 days a year.
1: Well, it's not just that. It's that we also do more in a single hour than our European counterparts.
0: That's good.
1: Dramatically so.
0: Mm-hmm.
1: So there's a work ethic difference, right? Like,
0: we live to work. Other countries work to live.
1: Correct.
0: And that's fine. Like, I don't have a problem with that.
1: But it's also the culture. Like, my boss is having to take 2 weeks off right now because he can't go into the next fiscal year without taking his annual leave because he lives in the UK.
0: That sucks. And that's like
1: he has to do that.
0: Yeah. And then there's other costs. Like, in Germany, I remember the big thing is you hire somebody and you keep them over 1 year.
1: Yep.
0: They're basically there for life. Like, you cannot get rid of them.
1: Well, you can, but you have to continue to pay their salary till they find another job.
0: Yes. Or you have to, if you shut down what you can't do is replace them unless you can point to something that they were negligent about or had a, you know, like in the U.S., you could just sort of shuffle things around and say, yeah, we're paying this guy too much money. Let's restaff that with somebody cheaper. Now, you have to be careful and not say somebody younger, because that is illegal, but it's cheaper, sure. Like, you realize, you know, developers shouldn't make as much money anymore because now AIs do all the work. So we're going to eliminate these $190,000 developer jobs and bring in $100,000 developer jobs.
1: Yeah, I think that that's disingenuous, because I think you need to know how to develop. And you have to be able to challenge the AI to get a good product.
0: Dude, I literally just had this conversation with an Amazon guy.
1: Well, good for you.
0: Explaining to him, I don't think it's going to get me a job, though, because after explaining that. But, you know, saying, look, you have to have three skills when you're using AI for development. And could it speed things up? Sure. However, you need to be good at doing the prompting. That has nothing to do with development. That is a skill that needs to get learned by anyone that's going to be using AI. Some people are always going to be better than others. And usually people with better vocabularies are going to do better at that skill. Then you need to have the skill of good software engineering or architecture, depending on your level, because even if you're using AI for development, you still need to know how to put the program into a being set up the way that is efficient and that is going to result in good storage practices, yada, yada, yada. You can't just leave that shit up to the AI, because if you do, then it may be a program that works, but it's going to be slow because it's doing things in a way that isn't properly architected.
1: It's not optimized.
0: It's not optimized.
1: It's copying and pasting and kludging code together to make something work, but it's not optimized by any stretch.
0: And remember, like we always talk about, that any answer you get back from AI statistically is likely coming from a Reddit post. Reddit posts are the number one source of answers of all the AI platforms, because that data was always freely available and not copyrighted. And that was the first data every AI learned on. Well, much like that, what you're getting when you're using AI for development is GitHub. And as I'm sure you know, there's plenty of things that we download from GitHub that are shareware, freeware programs, but you don't have commercial software on GitHub. That'd be insane. You would never share that source code. And so the training on all these development systems on AI were based on freely available source code, which does not necessarily mean best practices by any stretch. And so the third thing you have to know how to do is you have to understand enough software engineering without AI to know how to debug software, because simply having your AI and telling it, here, you know, go through and find bugs and eliminate them, isn't going to actually find bugs. You have to understand what it is that qualifies as a bug, then tell the AI, hey, this is a bug, come up with some creative ways of fixing this. And then you have to have enough skill set to understand of the different methods the AI proposes to fix that bug, which one is actually going to fix it and which one's just going to patch things and create a kludge on top of it.
1: Mm-hmm.
0: The skill set still needs to get learned. And I think we're okay for now because most of the people using AI for coding, they were developing it over the last decade or so. But what about 5 years from now? What about 10 years from now when literally the people that are in charge of developing new software have never actually written a line of code themselves? That's scary to me. That is just scary.
1: I don't think we'll ever be there.
0: Oh, I guarantee you, because what we're going to have is we're going to shift our classes in colleges from software engineering to AI engineering. It's like how to use the AI to generate code is going to be the main thing you learn.
1: And that'll work until the models collapse.
0: Well, the models, I don't know if they're necessarily going to collapse, but they're sure as fuck aren't going to be advancing because there's nobody to copy. You have to. You know, what we may end up with is that there will start to become like these research institutions whose job is to create good quality code so that AIs can then copy it. Like, I could see that. So you could be either a professor at college or you could work on the research side, but you're not researching physics or something. Your research stuff is optimizing good quality code so that you can train AI with what you actually did. And that's going to be a very specialty kind of job where right now, you know, you kind of assume that your average person coming out with a software engineering degree out of college is going to have certain basic understandings of coding efficiencies, best practices, and, you know, the inner workings of database systems and how to deal with doing sprints and all these things that go along with programming that really with AI, those skills are going to drop off if people don't maintain them.

0: Yeah. Well, I don't know. Claude Code has, you know, done quite a bit.
1: Oh, yeah.
0: And Grok's not that bad. And
1: Grok's,
0: a lot of the local models are pretty good.
1: Yeah, Grok is definitely worse than Claude, but Claude is way worse than ChatGPT 6. ChatGPT 6 really stepped it up big time with Code. We just, for the company I'm involved with the AI shit, we just used Claude 6 to recode the entire platform and see what it did. And everything it did was positive. And it took about an hour and a half to recode everything, which is a crazy amount of short time.
0: Well, cool.
1: Yeah. It is cool. It's cool, cool beans.
0: Did you watch the president's speech last night?
1: I heard something about Tallarico being, you know, being a ass muncher or something.
0: Yeah, he went off. It's a great Trump speech. I would encourage anybody to listen to it. It Trump was in his best form. He was cussing. He was
1: nice
0: on like he was the everyman. Good jokes, great timing, just going through.
1: It's one very of the best upbeat. Comedians out there right now.
0: Oh, he was fantastic, dude. Mm-hmm. And he did promise that if the Republicans win the House and the Senate, that he wants to do a dividend payment of $5,000 to every adult.
1: Yeah, I heard that. I think I'm on the other side of that. I think that's a stupid thing to do when we have such a huge deficit.
0: Well, the question is, will we have a deficit? And this goes to the whole
1: economic... We'll have a deficit forever. There's no... We cannot get rid of our deficit.
0: I can solve the deficit with one law.
1: What's that?
0: If the Congress passes budgets that run deficits 2 years in a row, no one who voted for those budgets is allowed to run for Congress again.
1: Yeah, but all you're going to have is a bunch of, and I fully support that, but I'm afraid all you're going to have is a bunch of new people that are rising in the party but going to do the exact same thing.
0: Maybe. But anyway, or you could send them to jail, you know. So there's that. You could go more extreme. But regardless, I'm not sure how I feel about it. There is the Keynesian economic view that would add liquidity to the market, increase the speed of money, yada, yada, yada. You and I are not Keynesian in the Keynesian economic branch, but there is that out
1: there. We're in the Austrian school.
0: Absolutely.
1: Yep. That reminds me, did I ever tell you the story of back when I was in college, meeting up with, what's his name? Friedman.
0: Oh, yeah. Cool.
1: Did I tell you that? I can't remember. Oh, okay. So I as a freshman, I went to a lecture that Milton Friedman was giving, and I stayed after the lecture to talk to him and ask him some questions and stuff, and ended up, well, not leaving, basically. He talked to me, and I was hanging around there while he was talking to other people, and in the end, I was like the last guy standing there with him, and he said, "Hey, do you know, like, a good place to eat around here?" And I said, "You know what? There's a kosher deli just a few blocks down that I think you would enjoy." And so he and I ended up going to this kosher deli. And I basically, you know, had kind of a, I wouldn't really call it dinner, but it was
0: a meal.
1: Yeah, I had a meal for sure. One-on-one with Milton Friedman, which I thought was, you know, that was kind of neat when it happened, but not until many years later did I realize that I completely blew the opportunity to ask significant questions that I could remember. Gene, rather,
0: you cut out for a second.
1: I did, really?
0: Yeah, you went flat. You blew the opportunity flatline.
1: Well, I must have. Yeah, I blew the opportunity to ask him some, you know, actually interesting or significant questions. I think we were mostly just talking about food. So, you know, it's like, so, God damn it.
0: You know, I got to meet Stephen Hawking.
1: Oh, okay.
0: Now, by the time
1: Did
0: I got
1: to... Did you ask him any interesting questions?
0: No, because by the time I got to meet him, he was far enough gone that he really couldn't it took him a very long time to generate an answer,
1: mm-hmm.
0: right?
1: Mm-hmm.
0: So questions were incredibly limited. But yeah, the AP Physics at A&M, he gave a lecture to us and got to meet him.
1: Hmm. AP Physics at A&M?
0: Yeah.
1: Isn't AP in high honors, school?
0: Well, honors program, whatever you want to call it.
1: Oh, okay.
0: Yeah, the honors program physics group got to meet
1: gotcha. Him. So he came down there?
0: I see. Yeah, okay. Yeah, yeah. He came to A&M's campus.
1: Yeah, for a football game or?
0: No. For the lecture, you know, we've got the cyclotron and stuff like that.
1: Oh, right. That's right. You do. Yeah, yeah. Mm-hmm.
0: Speaking of, we're playing the Sun Devils this weekend.
1: I don't even know who that's from.
0: Arizona State.
1: Arizona Sun Devils? I don't
0: know. Yeah. It's going to be an interesting game because they're a pretty loaded team.
1: Are they?
0: So I'm excited. I'm so fired up for
1: and
0: football.
1: And what time's the game on Sunday?
0: It's not on Sunday.
1: What time's the game on not Sunday?
0: Oh.
1: You're looking it up?
0: I'm looking.
1: Okay.
0: I'm looking.
1: All right.
0: So it's 11 a.m. kickoff time.
1: Mm. Okay.
0: So it's going to be hot.
1: Yeah. That is going to be hot. Cool. Well, I wish your team luck.
0: Okay.
1: I don't know. Yeah. Are they any better than last year when they lost to my team?
0: Yes, we are better.
1: Okay, good. Yeah, last year we were watching the...
0: Yeah, don't remind me. A&M Texas game. Yes.
1: Mm-hmm. And I was there to root for your team. And they lose. They lose to our Texas yes. State here.
0: Well, UT, thank you.
1: Yeah, yeah, yeah.
0: Or as I like to call them, TU.
1: Mm-hmm. All right, well, what else going on? What else did I miss during my heads down programming stuff?
0: More of women being absolutely deplorable.
1: Oh, yeah, yeah. Yeah,
0: did you see the woman who had a gender reveal party?
1: I didn't see it, but I scrolled past that X. So
0: she literally has a gender reveal party. Her friends are there.
1: Yeah.
0: And then takes an abortion pill right after the reveal.
1: Don't you have to take that like within a week or something?
0: No. That's like, you're thinking of like Plan B, yeah. Which is...
1: What does she take?
0: She's taking an abortion pill that basically forces a miscarriage.
1: Jesus. That's dark.
0: Yeah. It's incredibly
1: so
0: dark.
1: So how old was the kid?
0: She was a few months along.
1: Okay, they can tell the sex that early now?
0: Yeah. I mean, you can do blood tests and know the sex really early. But, you know, I was expecting when she popped the balloon for it to be a boy, but it wasn't. It was a girl. So, yeah, like, no matter what, she was going to do it. Yeah, yeah.
1: Jesus. And it's not even China?
0: No. This is clearly a woman of African descent.
1: Wow. That's dark, man. That's very dark.
0: Like, why have that party? Why, if you, like...
1: Because she wanted
0: gifts. What is fucking wrong with you that you would do this?
1: Yeah, that's just fucked up.
0: And she made a point of pointing out that she was taking the fucking abortion pill.
1: I mean, crazy people do all kinds of shit, but it's, again, I'm going to say something I've said before because it's still true. The only silver lining out of the death of these three children is that more men are starting to
0: realize... We will never have a woman president.
1: Yeah, well, hopefully we'll actually have enough votes to get rid of the 19th. I think a lot of people are realizing women cannot be trusted with the future of the country. If they can't be trusted with the future of their kids, they sure as fuck can't be trusted with the future of everybody else's kids.
0: Agreed.
1: Because that is fucked up. And this is where feminism led us to. Is it led us to literally not just tribalism, but like primitivism. This is like behaviors that were punishable by excommunication from the tribe 100,000 years ago. Or if you prefer, 6,000 years ago. But death, either way,
0: for a woman, by the way, if you're excommunicated from the tribe and put out on your own,
1: You're gonna die.
0: But this is why women follow trends. Like, this is the whatever is socially acceptable, the majority of women are going to dictate to. And the reason why is because they don't want to be, they can't take it, because a man can go out on his own and be okay and more likely to find another tribe of men. A woman, especially in prehistoric times, is incredibly vulnerable. So,
1: yeah, absolutely. Not just vulnerable, but also disposable in the sense, because the utility of the woman is in creating more tribe members. And if that woman kills a tribe member instead of creating more.
0: Yeah. On this note, you know, I saw this as a meme and I put it in our chat, but I've verified the numbers with Grok and some others. Women have killed about 3 billion babies since 1980.
1: Yeah. The
0: men have killed. And this counts. This counts murder.
1: Yeah.
0: This counts manslaughter. This counts, I think it even counted suicide, male suicides.
1: And abortion.
0: But it counts everything. Yeah. And it's 1 billion people have died from all the wars, obviously. Yeah. Wars, murders, etc.
1: Absolutely.
0: Caused by men. And the argument I heard was, well, men are complicit in the abortions. That's not a right statistic. And it's like, okay.
1: No, they're not.
0: Let's say one fourth of the 3 billion is male pressure or whatever. The woman is still complicit, right? But let's take it. There's still, the numbers don't work out here which way. Also, when you look at our births shortfall here in the United States, it exactly mirrors the number of abortions we've had in the United States this last year.
1: Yeah, it's well, remember that abortionism was pushed through by Margaret Sanger.
0: Yes.
1: Whose goal...
0: A eugenicist.
1: Well, use eugenicist as negative. That's a positive thing. But she was specifically a very racist eugenicist. Like, her goal in promoting abortion, quote-unquote, rights... was to reduce the non-white population. Clinics were set up for black people, not for white people, to have abortions. And it's a little secret that Democrats like to hide when they praise Margaret Sanger as this visionary of feminism that, you know, established women's right to own their own bodies, and they're completely neglecting the fact that she was in the KKK. She was literally
0: in the 1920s, 1930s KKK, because let's distinguish.
1: Yeah.
0: Right? The KKK of the Reconstruction period that was founded by Nathan Bedford Forrest is a very different thing.
1: Mm-hmm.
0: He was going after carpetbaggers and scallywags.
1: Yeah.
0: The racialist movement that it turned into in the 1920s and 1930s, very different thing.
1: Yeah. Yeah. You can.
0: And just to remind everybody, Nathan Bedford Forrest, he had 6 of his slaves that volunteered to fight alongside him.
1: Oh, yeah. Most slaves did.
0: Hold on. He asked for volunteers, and he said, at the end of this war, any man who will volunteer to fight for me will be free.
1: Mm-hmm.
0: Because in victory, I will free you. In defeat, you will be freed.
1: Mm-hmm.
0: After Gettysburg, he turned to those men and said, men, you are free. Go home. Mm-hmm. Do whatever you need to do, because our cause is surely lost.
1: Mm-hmm.
0: They stayed with him.
1: Yeah. You okay?
0: Yeah.
1: Well, and in fact, it's almost the opposite, to where a lot of the black plantation slaves started realizing that northern freedom basically means they're going to be beggars on the streets.
0: Yeah. Like, sharecroppers at best.
1: Well, yeah. I mean, who's going to pay you as a sharecropper when they go bankrupt themselves? I mean, that's the thing. It's like your future is basically going north and begging for money on the street. And it's not like people up north were sitting there with their hands out waiting to hire black people for any jobs. That was a time when the Irish couldn't get any work because they were seen as a little too dark for their own good. So yeah. I just think that,
0: and let's not forget, Lincoln's plan was to send them back to Africa.
1: Oh yeah, Yeah, well, that was done once before by Monroe, so why not? Let's just repeat it. Yeah. So, the more you read in old newspapers and accounts of the first recordings, or the last recordings that they were early recordings, audio recordings, but they were some of the last first generation slaves that we had that were still alive when the recordings started becoming a thing. And you listen to those stories and it's been completely misrepresented, because the people that were slaves were living better than people who were not slaves in northern cities.
0: Mm-hmm.
1: Looking at a handful of incidences where there was abuse of slaves, and then painting the entire South with that brush, it's amazing the North was able to accomplish this.
0: Uncle Tom's Cabin is utter horseshit.
1: Yeah. Oh, yeah, yeah.
0: My family had a small number of slaves.
1: Of course you did.
0: But here's the thing. You have to draw a distinction between the average plantation owner and the planter class. The planter class owned the vast, vast, vast, vast majority. Mm-hmm. They were the ones that had slave runners and everything else.
1: Mm-hmm.
0: Like, my family worked the fields with them.
1: Mm-hmm.
0: And it's the equivalent of a mom-and-pop farmer buying a $100,000 combine and then going and taking a sledgehammer to it. You're not going to do it.
1: No, it's crazy. And that's the thing, is it's the history of the United States was absolutely rewritten after the Civil War.
0: Absolutely.
1: And
0: the reason why the Civil War could occur is because racial conflict simply basically did not exist in the South before the Civil War. Because had the North been able to foment a slave rebellion, which was what Lincoln tried to do with the Emancipation Proclamation, you know, all it would have taken is them rising up and torches for the men to go back home. Yep. But that didn't happen. And you have to ask yourself, why didn't it happen?
1: Yeah. Yeah. And I think it's pretty obvious when we look at the actual old history that, sure, I'm sure you had some instances of the sort of Django Unchained type stuff happening. But it sure as hell wasn't happening in the entirety of the South.
0: What? But it certainly wasn't the majority.
1: Oh, no. Small, isolated cases. And look, that shit happens today with jobs. There are companies that treat their employees like shit. Most companies don't. Most companies treat their employees pretty well. But you're always hearing about these edge cases, because that's what makes the news. That's what was making the news 150 years ago, too. So it's edge case stuff. And the real issue was the difference in the economics and industrialization between the South and the North, and the fact that the North wanted to push their agenda on the South. And if you look at, it's like slavery, I think, was a convenient excuse. That's the way I would kind of describe the way the North was acting towards the South with the actual war. Because the South didn't declare war on the North. The North declared war on the South.
0: Well, and here's the thing. The force bill that was that Lincoln had passed, Congress didn't have
1: illegally
0: a quorum.
1: Passed. Yeah, that was
0: right.
1: Passed.
0: Congress. Absolutely. So if you consider the states to be in rebellion and you don't have a quorum for Congress, there's an illogic here, right?
1: Yeah. Like if you have any committee and let's say you got 12 members on the committee and then you need a quorum of at least 7 to do business, and then only 6 of them show up, and they're all 6 are pissed off at the people who didn't show up, you can't just kick out the 6 that didn't show up, or the 7 that didn't show up, right? Yeah, like the people that don't have a quorum, just because they're mad, can't ignore a quorum and say, well, if those guys don't want to show up, we're going to kick them off the committee, and then we won't need a quorum. it's a chicken and egg thing. You can't do that without the quorum in the first place.
0: Right.
1: So it was one of many illegal moves done by the North.
0: So what else on this topic?
1: I don't know how we even got on this topic.
0: So there's a lot of stuff on Lindsey Clancy, but...
1: Oh, yeah, feminism, right.
0: But to give a break to that, Get Woke, Grow Broke, Nike, dude, what the hell, getting delisted. Oh,
1: my God, that's awesome. Yep.
0: Like, how the mighty... Nike. Fucking Nike, yeah. Goes full woke DEI bullshit, and in a year and a half, getting delisted from the stock market?
1: Yeah,
0: it's going to be a fucking penny stock.
1: It is. The thing is, the history of Nike really is it's not what people think it is. The company literally was started by a guy that was a runner out of what's the school down in California there?
0: Berkeley?
1: No. The other one. The one with the good programs.
0: UCal?
1: No.
0: Stanford.
1: So he was a Stanford student. No, and the only reason I know is because I watched a commencement that he did at Stanford when a buddy of mine was going there.
0: Mm-hmm.
1: But the guy's last name is Knight. I don't remember his first name.
0: Yeah, he ruined a waffle iron to create a shoe pattern.
1: He basically, he didn't like the fact that shoes were so expensive from Adidas. And so he thought, you know, we've got other cheap stuff coming in from Japan. Why don't we get cheap shoes from Japan? And so he ended up going, I think it was with either somebody that was one of his teachers or somebody related to the college. They ended up going on a business trip to Japan where he had gone to a bunch of factories and tried to explain to them, you know, like how cheap could you make a knockoff of these Adidas shoes, basically. And he found one that was going to be able to do it for about a tenth the price. And that's how Nike started. It's essentially, it was a cheap shoe manufacturing thing under the guise of, like, you know, we can't afford these more expensive European running shoes. So let's just start making shoes in Japan. And eventually that ended up switching to China. This is like more of a Walmart type story. Like, this is somebody that started off trying to make a cheap product, not yet somebody ended that up was
0: becoming
1: competing.
0: An iconic U.S. brand, well, but, that is now done.
1: But it's an iconic brand mostly because it was doing deals with athletes who were iconic. Like, if Nike didn't do all the deals with athletes that were at the absolute top of their game, they probably would still be a fairly cheap brand. Somebody that just bought at Walmart, not any other stores. And it's not like, I mean, I don't think that Adidas is particularly expensive. Now, I do have 18 Adidas tracksuits, so maybe I'm a little biased on this case. But
0: see, I never even really liked Adidas or any of those other brands. Mm-hmm. I was a K-Swiss guy in high school.
1: Okay. Now, was Converse still a shoe when you were young or not?
0: No. It's come back.
1: Yeah.
0: Like, stepdaughter,
1: okay,
0: does Converse and stuff like that. Yeah, I never had Converse.
1: I had Converse as a kid.
0: Yeah, that's the 70s, and then it died off, and then mm-hmm. the late 90s, early 2000s, it started coming back. But that was post, you know, me really influenceable.
1: So, yeah, I'm not surprised the decisions they make. And I, you know, the latest thing that could very well end up being a huge loser because of Go Woke, Go Broke and DEI.
0: What's that? Tell me, Gene. Tell me.
1: I'm going to tell you because it's Rockstar, the company that's making.
0: The games.
1: Yeah. That's because there was an image that I think sums it up very well that Asmongold was looking at, which was a group photo of the team working on Grand Theft Auto V, which came out like 12 years ago, 15 years ago, or something like that now. And it was, as expected, basically 95% nerdy guys mm-hmm. and about 5% chicks that were doing the art department. So the picture of the team working on Grand Theft Auto 6, there are three guys. Everybody else is a woman. And a lot of those women, nose rings and weird colored hair.
0: Shocker.
1: That is the team working on what is the next. Do you know what the budget for that game is, by the way?
0: No.
1: $2 billion.
0: Jesus Christ.
1: Well, you got to pay these women, you know. They expect more money than men. You do know that the average salary for a woman now is higher than for a man. That was published recently. The women not only have higher college attendance rates, higher graduation rates, but they now actually make more money at the same job than men.
0: You know, it's a really sad statistic.
1: What's that?
0: 65% of all African-American women that have a college degree, do you know who they're employed by?
1: Walmart.
0: Government jobs.
1: Oh, government. Oh, that's even worse. That's not a surprise, because again, DEI, because they have a preferential hiring policies that, it's amazing that that's legal, right? How can preferential hiring policies be legal in any context? It should all be meritocracy. What have you done, and can you do it for me? That's how hiring should be operating. But unfortunately, it started with HR when HR departments started getting filled with women. And because HR was filled with women, all kinds of rules started coming out that were very pro-female coming out of HR. And then next thing you know, it's like, well, you can't promote him. He's a man. You have to promote the next five women for equity's sake. And that's how we get to where we are. I'm telling you, dude, this is, I thought that this was just something that we had to push back. But now I'm convinced that everything is tied together. The rise of Islam is tied to what happened with feminism.
0: Yes, I agree.
1: And I hate both. So I'm in the unenviable position of being stuck between a rock and a hard place on this. But like, I completely see that if we don't take care of feminism as white Americans, Islam will do it for us. Except that we're going to be, you know, praying five times a day.
0: I won't be.
1: Well, I will be, but still.
0: Survival instincts.
1: Damn straight. Splendid. My people have not out-survived everybody else for no reason.
0: Or said differently, they haven't been kicked out of everywhere else for no reason. Uh-huh. Got it.
1: Yeah. Well, it's better to be kicked out than buried, right?
0: Indeed.
1: Mm-hmm. But I'm hoping my, you know, my friendly Christian brothers and sisters will take up some arms and go take care of things.
0: Well, I hope so.
1: Yeah. Yeah. There's
0: a lot of 9/11 memorials going on.
1: Yeah, I can't wait for that to see what Mandami does to disgrace 9/11.
0: Well, you saw the police commissioner tell him to stay away.
1: Yeah. Yeah, well, we'll see. I mean,
0: A&M, every year that we play a game anywhere close to 9/11, it's the red, white, and blue out.
1: Mm.
0: So based off of the deck that you're on, so what level you're supposed to wear red, white, or blue.
1: Oh, nice.
0: And yeah, it's something that we've done since 2002.
1: That should just be a normal thing in most colleges.
0: It should be, but it takes a school like A&M to do it.
1: Yeah.
0: Anyway, no, the Mandami thing is, I'm glad to see that there's public pushback against him on this.
1: Yeah, it's sad. There's a video that just came out as well about one of these investigative journalist types going and recording all the shit happening around the Muslim center in New York City there. You know, it's basically the same shit as Minnesota, except to the next level, because it's New York. So New York has a huge amount of Muslim police officers now.
0: And foreign police officers. Yes,
1: yeah. They're like barely speaking English police officers.
0: Yeah, and, like, not citizens.
1: Yeah.
0: like, well, I mean, green card holder.
1: I don't know. I'm not, they didn't dig into that. All I could see is the accents were very thick and a shit ton of them were Muslim. So these police officers, they get breaks five times a day. And the other thing that's annoying there is, other than just that you're paying somebody for a lot less productive time than a non-Muslim, is they are extremely selective in enforcing the law. So when there's a known Muslim vehicle, for example, parked on the road or on a double parked in New York, which happens all the time, there's no actions taken against them. When it's not a Muslim vehicle, it's towed. And, you know, this is obviously at the lowest, most basic level. And you can well imagine how selective enforcement goes beyond that. It's an insane amount of essentially bringing in Sharia into Western society. And then the idiots that elected Mamdani and have enabled all this to happen are going to be the victims as well, but they're too stupid to know.
0: Mm-hmm.
1: It's, I've always said that, you know, let people die of their own stupidity. Like, I don't want to have to interfere and help somebody who doesn't want to help themselves. I'm not my brother's keeper. However, unfortunately, there are plenty of other people that help stupidity. And that's why we keep having more and more examples of stupidity happening, is because these people aren't allowed to learn the way Darwin is trying to get them to learn. And which, you know, it brings me to the meme review that our buddy
2: Brandon.
1: Yeah.
0: Boy, did you see what CNN is trying to do to him?
1: Oh, they're trying to paint him as this like KKK white supremacist dude. The guy's Mexican. What the fuck, man? How can he be a white supremacist when he's barely white?
0: I mean, he's not white, but okay.
1: Yeah, I mean, that's what I mean. Is he's not? He's barely white. He's fairly Mexican. So, but he's not as Mexican as like Nick Fuentes is. That guy's 100% Mexican. But this guy is part Mexican, but still, it's the same thing that happened with the Proud Boys when they started calling them white supremacists, where like 35% of the Proud Boys are Latino and 20% are black. Like the whites are a minority among the Proud Boys, literally. And all the TV channels were calling the Proud Boys white supremacists.
0: Oh, okay.
1: Well, you remember that, or is that before your time? I don't know.
0: I guess it may have been before my time.
1: Okay. Well, you've heard the name, though, before, right? Proud Boys?
0: The Proud Boys? Yeah. Yeah, of course. I know who the Proud Boys are.
1: Yeah.
0: But I don't remember that exact set of events.
1: Well, when they were marching in Charlotte or whatever.
0: I remember that.
1: Yeah. Well, they were being called white supremacists. And it's like, how is this group white supremacists when they're barely white?
0: Well, they're founded by a Hispanic guy.
1: Well, yeah, and a Canadian guy.
0: Yes, as a joke.
1: Yeah, well, sure. Well, I mean, it's true. Because they were founded by a Hispanic guy. One of the two founders. But still, it's like, throwing these labels around, I think, it's also really deflated the values of the labels. Because what does white supremacist even mean when you're saying that and you're looking at images of like Mexican looking guy? You know, like what the fuck, man? It just becomes less and not just less believable, but less important. It's the same thing that happened to the word Nazi. Like, Nazi literally means nothing anymore. It just means anybody who's not Antifa. That's literally
0: the definition of Nazi. It means anyone who disagrees with the American left.
1: I don't even think it's, you have to disagree. I think it's like, if you're not one of us, you're a Nazi. I think that's the attitude. Like, even if you have no opinion, you're apolitical, you're still a Nazi.
0: Right, because you're not doing enough.
1: Because you're not, yeah, because you're not on our side, and that's sufficient to paint you as a Nazi. So, yeah. It's insane. And again, this is all feminism, man, because this is like men acting like women, and that only happens with feminism.
0: Mm-hmm.
1: And it doesn't happen in Islam. Again, going back to this, the problem here is that Islam has solutions for all these problems. You just have to start praying to a false god. That's all.
0: Yeah, I'm not going to do that.
1: Well,
0: yeah.
1: What else? We got some really good topics here today. For me, not watching any news, it's actually going pretty well.
0: We talked about the Dallas market. We talked about Nike.
1: Yeah, we sure did.
0: I mean, we can go on the
1: Lindsay Ram flood. Client. Here's something totally unrelated to politics.
0: Huh?
1: Ram flood. So
0: what is Ram flood?
1: Well, you didn't watch the videos I posted, apparently, either.
0: But you didn't watch mine.
1: Well, I was busy. You're not busy. You got plenty of time. I know all about the free time. Yeah.
0: No, all right. When you said Ram flood, now I know what you mean.
1: Okay.
0: Yes, absolutely. So the market is about to get flooded, which is a good sign.
1: Yeah, which I think it's a bit of an overstatement to call it a flood. It's obviously marketing for video, but it is true that this video points out something that is occurring, which should affect Ram prices across the board, which is that China has now, in its factories, started producing the latest generation of DDR6 chips, which, you know, generally we don't buy chips from China. We're buying chips from Taiwan, Korea, you know, places like that.
0: Japan.
1: Or yeah. When I say chips, I mean whole RAM sticks and SSD drives. I don't mean chips independently, obviously. But
0: you don't mean the independent. Yeah.
1: I don't mean potato chips either. But what what I do mean is that China having a native production of memory chips that is of a high enough level that can power Chinese data centers that are doing AI means that it is no longer buying chips from the West. And the Chinese not buying chips from the West means that those chips are already in the pipeline to be produced, but won't have a customer, which means that the prices for memory and for SSDs should start dropping as availability starts to catch up and eventually overtake the demand, or supply, rather. I don't know if I'm saying it correctly. The supply is increasing, and it always has been, and now we've reduced the demand by taking China out of the buyer equation because they're now going to be self-sufficient for memory chips. And I'm sure they'd like to actually start selling them to the West as well. But the first batch of these apparently is a Lexar and, like, what is it, 7600 memory or 7700, something like that. And apparently good stuff. So natively produced in China for the Chinese market. So it's basically high-end memory in China right now is under the Lexar brand. So that's a very good sign because it eases the demand for literally the rest of the world because China buys a lot of that stuff. If they don't make it, they still have to buy it. So until they start making it themselves. And with memory, it looks like they're now making it themselves.
0: Well, good for them.
1: Well, it's good for us, actually.
0: I think we're a few years away from chip prices in general bottoming out if Elon actually builds the Terafab.
1: Sure, like, sure.
0: People do not it is 10x global production in a single facility.
1: That'll be cool. That'll be very cool. I wonder if I could see it from my house.
0: I hope not.
1: Well, it's going to be the biggest single building on Earth, isn't it?
0: Yep. Mm-hmm. Yep. I don't think you can see it from your house, though, due to the curvature of the Earth.
1: Well, but is the Earth really curved? I don't know. We'll find out.
0: Yes.
1: I guess we'll find out when he builds it.
0: Oh, my God.
1: And it'll depend on how tall it is, right? That's the other issue. If it's 100 stories tall, I might still see it.
0: Yeah, it's not going to be a hard story to tell.
1: Well,
0: yeah,
1: we never know.
0: Sorry for yawning. Yeah.
1: Yeah, you're clearly very interested in doing the podcast.
0: I woke up at 4 this morning, boy. Dude.
1: I've been having sleep at 5. Whoop-de-doo.
0: I've been having problems, so.
1: Yeah, well, haven't we all?
0: Well, these kind of problems. About?
1: No, thank you.
0: So Turkey got their hand smacked.
1: What happened there?
0: Well, a Turkish bank was funneling funds to Iran. It was part of the Iranian.
1: Oh, shocker. Shocker.
0: And guess what? We shut that shit down.
1: Good.
0: Scott Bessent on the down low is doing his job.
1: Uh-huh.
0: And yeah, so smacking allies.
1: What was what are we threatened to not sell them planes again like we do every time?
0: No, we sanctioned the bank. The bank no longer exists,
1: really?
0: Essentially.
1: Oh, that's good. That's a better approach, yeah.
0: Yeah, no, the bank is totally defunct at this point.
1: Interesting. Yeah, so what's
0: it's a pretty good threat to our quote-unquote allies.
1: Oh, dude, Turkey's been, you know, fence-sitter ally forever.
0: That's fine. But if you're Great Britain, you got to think that the Americans will do it to you, too.
1: If you're smart. Well, we should. I mean, what's the latest from our gal in the field there? Prometheus.
0: Oh, I don't even remember what that video was about.
1: Okay. But I think she was talking about...
0: Oh, the Russian-Ukraine stuff and the trip over there, which I sent you a video in the other chat asking you to do some translation check.
1: Yeah, I could do that.
0: But
1: it's... We do seem to be having a back channel with Russia right now.
0: Witkoff and Kushner went to the Kremlin and stayed at the Kremlin until late at night.
1: Yeah.
0: And then went to Ukraine and had a meeting.
1: They clearly got drunk. I mean, obviously, that's why they stayed late.
0: Okay.
1: Well, good vodka. Can't get it here.
0: What is good vodka?
1: Good vodka, you shouldn't be able to tell you're even drinking alcohol. That's how good it is.
0: Okay.
1: Mm-hmm.
0: And? Well, like, you can get good vodka here.
1: No, you can't. You really can't.
0: Sure.
1: I still have some because I had a supply.
0: You know...

0: is Jewel of Russia. And that is the stuff that I was drinking since about.
1: How much is that a handle?
0: How much is that a handle?
1: Mm-hmm.
0: I mean, I guess now it's, I'm looking at online, now it's about $200 a bottle. But I will tell you, when I was buying it.
1: For how, what volume?
0: 750, standard volume.
1: That's not a handle. A handle is 1.5.
0: 1.5 liters?
1: Yes.
0: No, no, no.
1: And the reason why it's called a handle is because the bottle usually has a handle on it.
0: So I was buying Jewel of Russia for like $45 a bottle before the sanctions. So obviously the price is affected by sanctions. It shouldn't cost that much. It should be about a $40 to $60 bottle of vodka. And it is super clean, super good. And it's barely below what is the best Russian vodka, which is Beluga.
1: What makes it so good?
0: It's just super, super clear, super clean. It's just very...
1: You ought to taste some of my dad's stuff that he does.
0: I can't, for one, but even
1: you
0: if
1: can.
0: I
1: can.
0: No, not, I don't drink, dude. I don't.
1: Right, but you could taste.
0: No. See, that goes against the definition of drinking. If you're tasting, you're drinking.
1: I mean, but if you taste it, you know, and you could do like a wine tasting, you can spit it in the bucket.
0: Uh-huh.
1: You know, what's wrong with that?
0: Yeah, no. I don't need to. I don't drink. But anyway, now it looks like there is cheap-ass Belugas. So apparently Beluga is either licensed its name or other people are starting to make knockoff Beluga vodka. But Beluga used to be back in the day, like for their top of the line vodka was about, I think I want to say around $4.50 a bottle, right around there.
1: That's way too much for a bottle of alcohol.
0: I mean, it's not as much as I pay for, you used to pay for a bottle of scotch. Scotch is more expensive.
1: That's way too much to pay for even the like, I don't know, man. I'm just, I don't spend that much money on fucking anything.
0: I know. I mean, yeah, you're right. You don't, but it doesn't mean that that stuff's not good. It's just, it's a logarithmic scale, right? So the difference between something that's $50 and $100 is not double quality. The difference is like maybe 1 or 2% better quality. And the difference between something that's $100 and $300, once again, is not double or triple quality. It's maybe 0.5% better quality.
1: Mm-hmm.
0: So you're paying incrementally more for progressively less difference.
1: Yeah, diminishing returns.
0: But ultimately, there is one that is the best. Right. So
1: I guess,
0: and
1: I think it's pretty subjective.
0: It is absolutely subjective. And that's why you have people that literally make their living doing nothing but rating these things.
1: So I'm going to censor a quote, but I want to get your opinion of it. The reason why I think I can get it done is because I'll be the guy who comes in and doesn't care about the opinions of other people who don't know as much as I do.
0: Mm-hmm.
1: Because I'm going to do what I think is right every single day and put everything I have into it. What I think I can make us, I think I can make us successful.
0: Do everything. Read the whole sentence, last sentence.
1: The reason why I think I can get it done is because I'll be the guy who comes in and doesn't care about the opinions of people who don't know as much as I do, because I am going to do what I think is right every single day and put everything I have into what I think can make us successful.
0: The only thing I would change is the first line there. Instead of saying, I think, I would say, I know.
1: Right, but... What do you think of that quote?
0: I mean, it sounds good to me. I like it. What about it?
1: I think it's a hell of a worldview quote, man.
0: Oh, you're tooting your horn there. Okay.
1: No, this is not me.
0: Okay.
1: That's Mike Elko.

0: Who is he? He's the head football coach at Texas A&M.
1: Well, I think the quote would be a little stronger if he said, "I know," instead of "I think." But other than that, I think it's pretty good.
0: Well, he was asked by a reporter in a press conference, "Why do you think you can get this done here?"
1: Yeah, which I know the reporter was a man, because women don't ask think questions. They would say, "What do you feel is your chance of winning this year?" Yeah, no, it's. I mean, it's. You asked me what I think of the quote. I told you what I think of the quote. I think it's a good quote. I would just change the first word there to be "I know" instead of "I think." Makes it more powerful.
0: Sure.
1: What did you think of my last song that I did?
0: What was your last song that you did?
1: Haven't listened to it that I sent you like 2 days ago.
0: When did you send it?
1: 2 days ago when you asked me, did you send it? And I said, here, I'll send it again. And then you still haven't listened to it. Okay. Well, I think it's pretty damn funny.
0: Where did you send it?
1: Our chat thing.
0: Group or just between you just and me or show notes?
1: I think just you and me or, I don't know. Maybe I imagined it. But either way, I meant to send it to you. That's the important part.
0: I'm scrolling and I'm not finding it.
1: You still haven't listened to it, have you?
0: I don't think you've sent it to
1: me. I intended to, so that's good enough.
0: Oh.
1: How did I not send it to you is the real question.
0: By the way, I called it on the Lindsey Clancy case.
1: What's that? Oh, as far as
0: it was
1: jurors?
0: One male holdout. Yeah.
1: Yeah, no, you're right about that. I initially thought it was
0: you
1: a
0: had
1: woman.
0: Way too much. You had way too much faith in humanity.
1: Yes. Yes, I think you're right. I was surprised that they let a guy on that jury, frankly.
0: There were three of them.
1: Well, they let one guy and two male-presenting people.
0: Good point. Yes, right? one guy with balls.
1: Uh-huh.
0: Yes.
1: Uh-huh. Exactly. So,
0: okay, so see here, I was looking for an actual, my latest song for YouTube. Yeah,
1: I just realized what happened. There's no link.
0: No link.
1: That's the problem. That's exactly what the problem is. God damn it. Why is it not freaking Lincoln? That's something to be tracked down from Signal. Because freaking Signal is forwarded properly. Anyway, I'll get it sent out to you one way or another. What else am I missing this week from being kind of...
0: Well, I can't listen to that while we're talking because it...
1: Well, you can listen while I'm talking.
0: I couldn't hear you.
1: Oh, that's all right. You're not going to miss anything.
0: Well, there's truth there,
1: yeah,
0: right?
1: Right?
0: G's talking, you're not missing anything.
1: No.
0: Yeah, so the Lindsey Clancy stuff, the women going off, and I hope this is a litmus test for a very long time for men. Yep. It really needs to be.
1: And it's bringing to a head the fact that women do kill children way more often. The gay presenting couple, as you like to say, did a video on this just the other day where they dug into statistics about the number. So this excludes abortions. So this is not like women killing kids because of abortion. They looked at the numbers of both deaths of children and who was responsible in that case. And they looked at cases of abuse of children. And specifically at children 5 and under. So these are like kids that can't do anything to fight back, right? They're completely 100% dependent on their parents.
0: Well, but they're going through postpartum, Gene.
1: Women
0: just
1: can't
0: take it.
1: Women have killed 3 times as many children of that age group as men. That's shocking to me that there are so many women out there killing children, because we don't hear about it. This is not a thing that anyone ever talks about, is that there's one school shooting. Oh my God, it's an epidemic. We have to ban all guns. And meanwhile, you have women killing 3 times as many children under 5 as men, and it's not mentioned on the news at all. We have to start banning women is what we have to do. They're not to be trusted with children. Thank God for robots. Because I'll tell you what, if I ever have kids, highly unlikely at this stage of my life, but if I ever do, man,
0: still technically physically it's totally possible if you can I'm get in the ground, a woman, dude,
1: and maybe even after. But I would not fucking trust a woman to take care of him. That's what robots are for. A robot will love.
0: Well, you could always do a surrogate.
1: I've always thought of that. I like, even when I was married, I was like, you know, I'd like to pick somebody that is more my taste in women to have my kid, even if I'm not married to her, just to have the kid, you know.
0: But why were so your wife wasn't your taste? I don't understand.
1: No, my wife was great. She was no longer in her early 20s, though. I want my kid to be born by somebody under 25. Somebody who's very healthy, has beautiful blue eyes like me.
0: Well, you really want your kid to be born to a virgin, right?
1: I mean,
0: because of all the evidence now that the previous pregnancies have issues.
1: Yeah. It wouldn't hurt, but
0: across barriers.
1: But yeah, I mean, certainly you have to be selective with that. And I don't think, like, the standard for a girlfriend is way lower than the standard for the mother of my kids, which is probably why I don't have kids.
0: Okay.
1: So,
0: but a wife isn't a girlfriend.
1: Well, I mean, the wife is definitely not a girlfriend, and the standard for wife is higher because that financially obligates me. So it's got to be somebody that I can be much better friends with my wife than somebody who's just a girlfriend. But honestly, both of those are lower standards than my male friends, and certainly lower standards than I would have for a surrogate.
0: Well, okay then.
1: Well, I think that's not an uncommon view. I think talking to most of my married friends, that's kind of their view now. It wasn't when they got married, but it sure is now.
0: Well, I think that you should just have a higher standard for your wife.
1: Well, I mean, I guess once we're allowed to marry robots, maybe that'll be a thing.
0: Yeah, but you just got to have the axolotl tanks to go along with them.
1: Got that. It's a
0: so go ahead.
1: No, we can get into creepy territory here really fast. Cuz I'm not against eugenics. I'm against abortions.
0: Well, you know, as soon as we have an axolotl, here's the thing. Women think that they can have a future without men.
1: Mm-hmm.
0: I think the way things are going to progress, it's going to be the other way around.
1: Yeah. Oh, absolutely. Absolutely. Men realize that they're not getting from women what women used to provide to previous generations. And that we're literally on the verge of humanoid robots. It's going to go fast. You know,
0: the verge of a, you know, something that you can program to be exactly how you want them to be.
1: Yeah, like stuff from Black Mirror or, you know, Twilight Zone or any science fiction, really. And this is, by the way, I asked you the other day if you'd been watching Foundation. And you said no.
0: I have not.
1: And I think you should, because I think you'll enjoy it. It definitely deviates from the books, but it's well written. My only complaint about it...
0: Start fucking with my Asimov favorites and we got a problem.
1: Yeah, it's not really. I mean, they don't go in the wrong direction. It's not like, whatchamacallit, like this last Troy movie or whatever it is, Odysseus. But there is definitely more of that than I would like. There are a little too many non-white people in the universe. You know what I mean? It's kind of like...
0: Okay.
1: Like, why is this planet look like everybody came from Mexico? You know, stuff like that. But the stories are good. The writing's good. The tech is good. The visuals are good. The characters, like my favorite characters are, I think, the sort of main protagonists who are the Empire. Well, you've read the books. You know who Empire is. Mm-hmm. So... I think they're done really well. All three of the actors do just a bang-up job playing that character. Young, you know, normal life, like 40-year-old and then old. But they didn't make a change from the books. I mean, there's a lot of changes, but it's still worth watching. But anyway, the reason I brought it up is because one of the main characters that is a very minor character in the books is a major character in the TV show, who is the last sentient robot.
0: Okay.
1: So it's the chick that plays the robot is really, like, they picked somebody really good for that. She's got one of those sort of nondescript European accents. And she's a blue-eyed blonde chick. And as all robots should be.
0: Hey, no. We got to have some redheads in there.
1: Yeah, well. Yeah, if you want to program some bugs and errors in there first and have them, like, electrocute you in the middle of sex, then yeah, then you have some redhead robots in there for sure.
0: Hey, you know what?
1: It's worth it. Dude. I know what you're going to say. It's worth it. I hear you. I've often been tempted by the red hair myself there. And it always ends up being very fiery in the end.
0: My goodness, one redheaded girl I dated in high school, mm-hmm. she was a preacher's daughter.
1: Oh, and it's the worst kind.
0: So wild.
1: Yeah.
0: You know, like.
1: Yeah, you know, they don't feel pain. That's the other thing about redheads. Yeah.
0: Yeah. I don't think that's true,
1: Gene. It is totally true.
0: I don't think that's true.
1: I've been with a lot of redheads. They do not feel pain, man. This is a well-known thing. If you look at, like, if you Google redheads and dental pain, you'll see redheads complaining about how, like, none of the pain reducing drugs work, but that is the flip side of the fact that they feel a decreased pain. Pain sensors are very different in redheads. Yeah, it really, it makes total sense. They're really a different species. They're humanoid, but they're not us.
0: Are you saying redheads have no souls?
1: No, I don't think anyone's got a soul. I'm an atheist. But as far as pain receptors, they're absolutely different in redheads. No two ways about it. But they are they're more photosensitive, though. So they don't feel physical pain, but they feel more luminous pain. So it's
0: I don't even know what luminous pain means.
1: Well, if you turn on ultraviolet light, it'll be mildly annoying to you, and it'll be like screaming and yelling for a redhead. Not that I've done this, but it's I've read papers about it. I've read papers that were published by Germans.
0: Sadist.
1: Anyway, hey man, even sadists have feelings. What else we got?
0: The LGTV stuff. We want to talk about Gamer Nexus and what they did.
1: Oh my God, yes. The LG, not LGBT, LG television is what you meant to say.
0: Yes, I said LG.
1: I heard LGBTQ plus II.
0: I said LGTVs. That is a very unfortunate collision, domain collision.
1: Well, it's such a dumb name too, because, you know, if you turn on one of their TVs, it said, "Life's Good." That's not their name. That's not the fucking company. Lucky Gold Star is the name of the company.
0: Mm-hmm.
1: Anyway, yeah, this story broke, which was, I think, quite enlightening to a lot of people.
0: Well, it's something that if you've been listening to Alex Jones, he was tracking when they first did the patent.
1: Did he?
0: I didn't. Before, Alex Jones was talking about this years ago when the patent first came out.
1: For listening?
0: Yes, and the ads and how to do it and so on.
1: So basically, LG TVs are super cheap, as are most TV brands. Mm-mm. No, they are.
0: No, LG is not a cheap brand.
1: No, it's not a cheap brand, but the price of televisions is one of the few things that has countered inflation. Like, the same size TV today is cheaper than that TV was 2 or 3 years ago. Most other things right now are more expensive than 2 or 3 years ago. Televisions have not been going with inflation, they've not been holding steady. They've actually been dropping in price, which means that in real dollars, they're dropping even more. So I don't mean cheap as in quality. I mean they're cheaper because they are supplementing the money that the television would have made from just being sold to you with money the television makes for its entire lifespan, listening in on your conversations and then selling that data. It's like Adam Curry always says, if you are not paying for a product, then you are the product. And I probably butchered that a little bit, but you know what I mean. Effectively, with these televisions, the reason that you can buy a 50-inch TV for $350 is because that television is going to make another $500 on you from having its microphone
0: or more,
1: having its microphones on, cameras on, and anytime you watch anything, taking screenshots of what's on your TV. Man, there's got to be a lot of porn in there, and then analyzing those screenshots to determine the content that you're consuming, all of that done in the name of selling that data to advertisers who will then better target you. And I'm sure
0: we're just going to have to go back to dumb monitors.
1: Yeah.
0: That's the only answer.
1: I've always
0: never connect it.
1: Exactly.
0: Have a computer connected to it. Yeah. You know, don't give it a path out.
1: You could see this, like the monitor of the same size. I've got a 47 inch monitor on my computer. This monitor was $850. At the same exact time, I could have bought a 47-inch TV set for $250.
0: Yeah, but there's some refresh rate differences in the monitor.
1: Yeah, fair enough. The monitor is 144, the TV is 120.
0: Yeah. So the interesting thing is, and what I'm going to tie into this, is how long until LG starts pulling an Apple. Mm-hmm. So you've seen Apple's new folding phone, right? And there is no selfie bump, right? There's no punch hole because they've got the camera behind the screen. Which
1: Androids have had it for 2 years now, so it's kind of late to the party.
0: How long until there's literally a camera pointed at you is my point.
1: Oh, there's always a camera pointed at you.
0: Maybe in your house, not mine.
1: My house, there's 14.
0: Excessive much?
1: No, they're all going to a storage device for security purposes. Mm-hmm. Offsite in Switzerland.
0: Mm-hmm. Okay, Jeffrey.
1: Hey, man. I don't know of anybody that was in Switzerland that had anything to do with Jeffrey.
0: You know what? Both Jews, just saying, cameras all over your houses. Uh-huh. Uh-huh.
1: Yeah. Likes them young. I don't know, man.
0: I think Tina's quote on you was, he likes young skin.
1: That's literally what she said, yeah.
0: Anyway,
1: but who doesn't? I mean, I'm just.
0: But anyway, this whole LG thing, Gamer Nexus did a great breakdown on it. Do you remember
1: the number of TVs he said that were affected? It's some crazy high number.
0: 200 and some odd million.
1: Yeah, like an insanely high number. 200 million TVs. And that's basically since, I think, like 10 years ago, 12 years ago.
0: They were talking about the corporate use of these in the boardroom and everything else.
1: Law firms.
0: And they. Yes.
1: Doctor's offices.
0: But there is a difference between the commercial brand, which is more expensive, and the consumer brand. But how many law offices, doctor's offices, and
1: they
0: so on?
1: They all go cheap.
0: Yes, exactly.
1: 100%. Yeah, that's a real problem. That's definitely a problem. The slimy, sleazy guy that they were showing in that video that is in charge of their advertising division.
0: Who's been banned by the FCC.
1: Yeah, literally, like a criminal found to be criminally negligent and banned is the guy running that division. But I guess, you know, in my experience working with marketing types, there's an awful lot of sleaze that's involved in that. It's not to be unexpected. But I don't care. Like, I honestly think that what should happen is a bill out of Congress, a bipartisan bill. Give them a nice option or not nice opportunity to do a bipartisan bill. First of all, let's get one done for the fucking flock cameras. And then secondly, let's do one for intrusive technology in the home bill. They always have to come up with some acronym that sounds funny. But but a bill that basically says you can't have any of this spying tech in the house. You can't just simply put a 30-page form that the user has to click to sign.
0: Oh, it was more than that. They had to click through. It was like
1: decline. It was a positive affirmative decline. Yeah, that's bullshit too. But either way, I just think that just does not belong in the house. And if you want to sell a TV Like, I think the way Amazon does it is good. You can buy a Kindle, or you can buy a Kindle with advertising for cheaper.
0: Yeah.
1: The normal Kindle price is the one without ads. But if you want to save money and you're willing to get their ads, you can save like 20%. Like, that's the way these things should be sold. The normal TV does not have intrusive technology. But if you want to save 20%, or maybe 50 even, we've got one that is blatantly, obviously, and explicitly going to be spying on you in order for you to get that cost savings. Like, I have no problem with that, but the way it's done right now is just, it's super sleazy. It should not be happening. It just shouldn't. Well, I don't, you like, you should, first of all, never accept the terms. They've got
0: some very high-end microphones.
1: Never accept the terms of your television. That's the first advice I would give. Like, it's stupid. It doesn't need terms.
0: What I thought was funny is their lawyers telling them they can't legally accept terms of service while inebriated.
1: Right.
0: That was hilarious.
1: Yeah, that was funny. That was cute. Gamers Nexus has really, like, stepped up their game because they, for a long,
0: they're spending some money.
1: They
0: to
1: are.
0: Do this,
1: that
0: dude.
1: Means they're making some money, because for a long time, Gamers Nexus was basically like three dudes, one of which never cut his hair, talking about motherboards and inside jokes about chip processor numbers. Like, it was the most nerdy of all the nerdy shows about nerddom. Well, you know,
0: I am the nerdiest nerd of nerddom.
1: Like, their show made Linus seem like he's mainstream.
0: Oh yeah,
1: because they,
0: well, he is,
1: well, he kind of is, but they, like, Gamers Nexus always had this reputation for being boring, monotonous, and their news segments were filled of things you didn't care about, because they would be talking about, you know, some motherboards that represent 1% of all motherboards, well, being incompatible with 1% of the chips. And they think it's the greatest thing since sliced bread.
0: They do a lot of detailed analytics, though.
1: Very, very detailed. Like, way
0: ant
1: above
0: fucking.
1: What, yeah, ant fucking is a good way to phrase it. Yeah. What's that German website that used to do that shit but stopped?
0: I don't know. I find going to German websites dangerous.
1: Ant fucking German website with ant fucking. What was that called? No, it was like something report.
0: Shoving it up his urethra, dude. Like, you cannot Google German and the word fucking and come up with something that isn't just like, holy shit, what am I watching?
1: Yeah, that's probably true. Germans have a peculiar taste in certain matters.
0: You think?
1: Well, but so do Japanese. So, you know, take your poison.
0: Oh, well, I'll take the fake tentacles over what the Germans Jesus. Do.
1: Yeah, I guess. It's, what the hell is that?
0: You know, you've been watching hentai.
1: Hentai?
0: Yeah, yeah.
1: Hentai?
0: No, hentai.
1: No, I don't know what hentai is. I know what hentai is. I don't know what hentai is.
0: It's a live action one that's of very high production quality.
1: I've never seen it. No. So another thing I need to Google, huh?
0: New thing. All right, so you go from gaming and programming to I now have tennis elbow.
1: Oh, Jesus. Yeah, don't need that. It's. I think technically it's golf. Is it golf elbow or table? Yeah, I think it's golf elbow is what it's called.
0: Well, whatever, a wrist sprain. Yeah. Come on.
1: Yeah, tennis elbow is slightly different. It's the inside versus the outside tennis. So the shape that you, with tennis, you're doing the inside tendon, I think. And then,
0: so talking about nerdy nerddom that no one gives a crap.
1: Fine.
0: Oh.
1: Tendonitis. God damn, what is that website? You know, this is the one time I wish.
0: I really don't know, and I am very afraid to Google it.
1: I wish this was one of the few things where I kind of wish we had live stream. To ask people, because that is one thing that Darren's very good at doing when we record on my other podcast, Unrelenting, is that it's...
0: you have the studio audience effect.
1: Yeah, it's kind of like, all right, what are we trying to remember, guys? And then there's always somebody that manages to chime in with the correct phrase. So, no, Ars Technica is the British one. What the hell is the German one? This is really getting me pissed off that I can't remember it. Because they were the popular website that did all the...
0: Der Spiegel?
1: No, that's a magazine. It's a website that did testing of all the like techie shit, like motherboards. It's like John's Review or something like that.
0: Tom's Hardware.
1: Tom's Hardware. That's the, there you go. See, you know it.
0: That's not a German site. I don't think so.
1: Tom's Hardware, made by Thomas Pabst Gründen.
0: But where is he located?
1: Let's see. Location. Tom's Hardware, Houston, Texas. That's not right. That's not it. Must be a different site. Oh, here we go. Here we go. Here we go. I found it. See, I'm right. I'm always right. Don't ever argue with me. Tom's Hardware, an online publication owned by Future PLC, focused on technology, founded in 1996 by Thomas Pabst. Tom's Hardware, founded by Thomas Pabst, and was followed by several foreign language versions, including Italian, French, Finnish, and Russian. The initial test labs for the site were in Germany.
0: Okay.
1: Much of Tom's Hardware testing now occurs in New York at a facility in Ogden, Utah. So originally, a German dude had a lab doing testing.
0: Cool. But that's not where it is now.
1: No, it's in Houston. Anyway. Yeah.
0: By the way, we may have a programming interruption next week.
1: Okay.
0: I'm going to Virginia.
1: Oh, one of those secret trips you can't talk about. Got it.
0: No, it's a customer facing trip.
1: Exactly. And we know who your customer is. So
0: I'm definitely going. I'm talking about going to Norfolk here now, not anywhere else.
1: Oh, okay. So. The Navy. Got it.
0: Well, no, but
1: where all the actual anti-hacking shit happens.
0: Anyway, going to Norfolk, mm-hmm. and then I'll be in Houston with another client. Mm-hmm. So I'm at, like, so you're gonna be busy, is what you're saying. 6:30 on Monday morning.
1: You know, you've got these fancy headphones now. Maybe we can find some time if you're not too tired while you're on your trip to squeeze it in. But otherwise, we'll skip a week.
0: Or we can do it on the weekend, you know.
1: Or that, yeah, yeah. But do you not want to brag about your headset?
0: I think I've already talked.
1: I know,
0: about
1: but
0: them
1: you're
0: on the show.
1: You're still bragging to me about it. The least you should do is,
0: dude,
1: brag
0: they
1: to people
0: work
1: that care.
0: Really well. These Liberty 5 Pro Max, like you
1: I
0: can
1: love
0: make
1: the
0: a
1: Apple
0: call.
1: Naming scheme they have.
0: Right. Yeah.
1: Oh,
0: but
1: the Pro
0: you
1: Max.
0: Can,
1: oh yeah.
0: You can make a call in a noisy room, and the AI noise gating that it's doing is fantastic.
1: It's very good. I will attest to that because you were apparently vacuuming or something. I didn't hear it.
0: Yeah. And it's not like when I talk, the noise gate drops and you hear all the background noise. It's literally doing the filtering for just the voice.
1: Yeah, it's doing processing. It's kind of like the headphones that remove airplane noise.
0: Mm-hmm.
1: So kind of like that. So I think they're perfectly capable of just running a show, in my opinion.
0: Yeah, I think I might get rid of my other mic. I don't know.
1: Yeah. Well, try before you get rid of it. Try let's doing a recording with them, but.
0: Nah, I have faith.
1: That's the trouble with you religious people. Uh-huh. And, of course, I'm a man of no faith, so much, much more sane. But, yeah, I think, we'll play it by ear. If you don't feel too tired one of those days or maybe on the weekend or something, we'll record it then. Not that people care when we record. I think the ones that enjoy it enjoy the content, but whether it's a Thursday, Friday, or Saturday edition, I don't
0: well,
1: think they
0: I
1: care.
0: Well, I mean, half the time, even when we record exactly. on Thursday, you don't I release mean, till Monday.
1: I don't want to compete with all the other podcasts, you see. So sometimes I strategically plan a planned delay for these things. Mm-hmm. Sometimes I just forget. That's how it works. And I don't know if did we talk about the AI shit already or not. So I've been doing a deep dive, learning the whole vibe coding thing, which is interesting because I I haven't programmed commercially for many, many decades. I started off my life as a developer and then kind of moved on from there. But I still have been about every 2 or 3 years writing software for myself. And by software, I mean game mods. So I play video games, and quite often I find there's something I'd like to do that's not currently in the game, at which point then I can just create a mod for the game.
0: Do you remember Gary's Mod?
1: Yeah, yeah. Mm-hmm.
0: That was, dude.
1: I had a buddy that worked on that.
0: Yeah, that was a really cool thing back in the mm-hmm. day.
1: Yep. Yeah, Steam is, they were very pro modding. They still are very pro modding community. In fact, my current mod for this game, X4, that I'm playing, is now up on Steam as well. But it's not a mod anybody would, I mean, the average person would never use it. The function of the mod is to create a log file with a bunch of data about your fleet of spaceships. So it's a mod for data nerds.
0: Okay.
1: Because then you can import that data and start doing modeling. And I found myself having an audience that includes quite a few data nerds on my YouTube. And so this is right up there.
0: That's a fun group.
1: When I make a post and I say this is
0: so a bunch of Sheltons.
1: Yes, yes, exactly. And I make a
0: You know something that bugs me about that character?
1: Sheldon? That he's gay?
0: Yeah. No. He's not gay.
1: The actor.
0: Well, whatever, but it doesn't portray a gay anyway. He's supposed to be from Galveston, Texas. Presenting.
1: Yeah. He actually is from Galveston. That's where he was born.
0: Yeah, but like I'm from that area, right? Yeah. I'm from the peninsula. And it's just like there's so many little things about Galveston that they get wrong in the story arc of that show that just, oh, yeah, they do. Trust me.
1: I don't know, man. Is the, you know, the reason why he's from Galveston.
0: Okay, why?
1: Because that's where the actor's from. They thought it'd be easier to use his sort of childhood as the character's childhood. So he also has a BS, an MS, MA, PhD, and SCD.
0: Okay.
1: So what do you have? Huh? What do you have?
0: What do you mean? What do I have?
1: Well, I'm just listed off his degrees.
0: Yeah, I don't have any degrees. Oh, okay.
1: Well, there you go.
0: I quit.
1: Yeah.
0: You know, much like Steve Jobs and Bill Gates and others.
1: Elon Musk.
0: Yeah.
1: Yes. All the greats. All the greats quit college. Facebook guy. So, yeah. But again, I just brought it up because the reason that the character is from there is because that's where.
0: Okay. But anyway, Jim you're Parsons saying data nerds in your audience and went on a tangent.
1: Well, it's just interesting because I post spreadsheets pretty regularly, and I have some videos that are nothing but spreadsheets. And I kind of started just labeling this stuff as like, okay, guys, this is for data nerds only. So if this is not interesting, just skip to the next video. And then I get a bunch of comments of people saying, yeah, this is great. Did I mention that the demographics of my audience is 0.3% women?
0: And I will bet money that those are trans.
1: Could be right.
0: Present it to your data nerd audience and prove me wrong.
1: Yeah, 0.3%.
0: Yeah.
1: It is. That
0: identify as women, that's, but that's are biologically
1: probably,
0: male.
1: That's probably 0.3% higher than this show's audience.
0: Yeah. Well, you know what? We need to figure out how to do AI masking and get on YouTube.
1: Yeah, and I think that's getting closer and closer to where it can be done live.
0: Well, we don't have to have it done live.
1: Well, I mean, doing it in post isn't all that difficult because all you really need to do is just attach. And I've said this to Darren as well. Like the super easy way to put the podcast up on YouTube is just to have a couple of, you know, amorphous blobs or squares or any kind of shapes that just...
0: Fuck that. I want the how to fish avatars.
1: You want the how to fish guys? Okay. I mean, I don't think that's all that hard to do. Probably could do that with vibe coding. It just make a program that has two avatars, and when it hears noise from one, it makes the mouth flappy move on one of them. And it, you heard the way that the avatars talk in that program, right? Mm-hmm. So we could do the same thing.
0: I watched the video.
1: Okay, well, just checking. But I think that's certainly...
0: Yes, I watched the video that I sent you, Gene.
1: The amazing thing to me is, like, Darren's been posting Unrelenting on YouTube now for 3.5 years.
0: Mm-hmm.
1: Not a single episode has gotten banned.
0: Okay.
1: And that makes no sense to me whatsoever. Because a lot of the topics we talk about are no less adult than this show. Maybe a little bit, but not a whole lot less adult. And yet, not a single episode that they've had any issues with. So I think YouTube's algorithms on when they actually start...
0: It's based off of size.
1: Yeah, I think it is. And it may be dynamic that, you know, today the minimum size is 30,000 subscribers. Tomorrow it might be 10,000. But there clearly seems to be a minimum, like, we're not even going to bother checking what the outliers do because we don't give a shit kind of attitude.
0: Yeah.
1: So it only, because you've, I'm sure, seen some of the videos I've been posting where, you know, there's a lot of guys right now that are talking about Europe and the problems they're having that are getting demonetized on YouTube, like permanently demonetized. Like the Nuxenor, he's demonetized permanently now. He can't make any money on YouTube.
0: Shocker.
1: I know, right? Like, he's a cartoon character, and they demonetize him. Jake, the guy with the white makeup, who's a conservative dude from Ireland, who was basically taken out of the airport when he came back from the U.S., and said that, you know, they understand that he's a racist and they might arrest him.
0: Did we talk about Milo last time?
1: Yeah, we talked about.
0: Okay,
1: I'm pretty sure we did.
0: That's fucking hilarious.
1: Oh, it's funny as all over that. I've never liked that guy. He's way too gay, and I never believed any of this bullshit that he was laying about, like, you know, seeing the light and no longer being gay. Literally, somebody asked him after this event happened, you know, well, what are you going to miss about America? And he says, well, my husband. Okay, yeah, I'm sure he's like a born-again Catholic now and, you know, not having man sex. It's just retarded. And I've never liked him back in the old days when he was campaigning for Trump, because he always kept referring to Trump as Daddy Trump. Like, Trump doesn't need to be pulled into your gay fantasy.
0: He clearly wanted to have
1: obviously. But it's just, there are plenty of gays that don't shove it in front of your nose that are conservative. He was never one of them. He was always a grifter that was going after wherever he could get the biggest, you know, the biggest splash that he could make. And then him bringing, he was the guy that brought.
0: You know, calling someone a grifter when you literally did a podcast called Griftcast.
1: Hey.
0: We don't talk about Griftcast. I'm just going to say.
1: That was my invention, by the way. That was 100% created by me to help a buddy make some money. And then he stabbed me in the back. Which is usually what happens. But,
0: well, I mean, to anyone who's willing to be a grifter, sure.
1: Well, but it was...
0: You reap what you sow, Gene.
1: I created a path to financial freedom for him, which he somehow decided was all his doing. So, whatever. But it's... Not to mention, I donated a bunch of money to him as well. But the thing that Milo was doing was, again, it was just like rubbing his homosexuality into everybody's faces and then watching the reaction as people on the right seemed to do nothing about it because he was, you know, one of us
0: saying what they want to do.
1: One of us. Yeah. It's like, nah, there's a point where your actions actually they negatively affect your speech. Like, there's a point at which you have to see what somebody's doing, not just what they're saying. And in that, and frankly, even what he was saying was pretty disgusting. Like, you know, Daddy Trump. But he was the guy that brought Ye to the White House. Like, the only reason that Ye ended up
0: and meeting, to Timcast.
1: Yeah, yeah, Timcast is, well, I mean, I don't really care about that, but that's the only reason that Trump got associated at all with Ye and Nick Fuentes, his other gay protege. So he brought gay Nick, the Mexican.
0: Since when is Nick gay?
1: He's always, dude, really? Seriously, like the most gay presenting guy out there. You're asking me?
0: No, that's 20? Your guy.
1: No. My guy is way less gay presenting than Nick.
0: So
1: Nick allegedly has never had sex with a woman, but we've seen literally hundreds of photos of him with guys. He went on a date with a cat boy that we have video of. Okay, literally video of him on a date.
0: It's
1: with
0: just a guy. AI.
1: No, it's not. This is all pre-AI. This is from like 5, 6 years ago. By the way,
0: hey, we need to remember Charlie Kirk.
1: Yeah, that's coming up, right? When did he die?
0: Today.
1: Oh, shit. I thought it was a few days from now.
0: No, it was the 10th.
1: Holy shit. So he got to miss 9/11 as well? That sucks.
0: Yeah.
1: He would have enjoyed that. That sucks.
0: What?
1: I'm sure he was looking forward to all the American, you know, stuff happening in 9/11.
0: I guess. It's a
1: memorial holiday, man.
0: Yeah.
1: Okay. So,
0: anyway, no, but 1 year, man.
1: That's crazy. Do you remember, I can't remember if I called you or if you called me, but it was definitely an off, non-regular day for recording, and we're like,
0: man,
1: I can't believe this should happen. We got to do an episode.
0: Yeah, I think it was me calling you because, mm-hmm. you know, I had met him at a event here at Texas A&M. And, you know, it's just real weird because it's not like I knew the guy or anything.
1: But we all felt like we knew the guy because we were watching him on a daily basis. Yeah,
0: and it's that and then it's just someone I have met has been politically assassinated.
1: Yeah.
0: Still just a strange feeling.
1: Yeah, no, that's true. And then you got Clinton, who I met, who's still alive.
0: I've met Clinton.
1: Yeah, there you go.
0: I met Clinton. I met Papa Bush, Baby Bush.
1: Bush? When did you meet Papa Bush? He's way too old.
0: His library is at Texas A&M.
1: Oh, okay. Gotcha.
0: Yeah. I met Carter.
1: Wow.
0: Yeah. The only two living presidents that I have not met is Obama and Trump.
1: Yeah, although we went to that Trump rally. Biden we were physically close to Trump, just never talked to
0: him. Right, but I've spoken with Biden when he was a senator, lobbying Congress. So.
1: Yeah, that's wild. So we're...
0: I mean, if we can go through the amount of political people I've met in my life, but, you know,
1: I would think they would all prefer to not have you say anything about meeting you or them.
0: Sitting in Kay Bailey Hutchison's office when an intern walked in and interrupted our meeting and told her about Fort Hood.
1: Oh, wow.
0: The evil bitch showed. I'll just put it that way.
1: Mm-hmm. Wow. Yeah,
0: anyway, man.
1: And there's rumblings out there right now that I've been seeing in the dark web. Let's just call it that. Not that one. That's a different dark. Talking about some planned event that apparently Iran is organizing right now for the U.S.
0: Yeah, good luck.
1: Well, I mean, I wouldn't say that. But hopefully there won't be anything, but I know that there's definitely a lot of talk going on around that topic.
0: Look, right now. They're going to try, and, you know, like the water facilities that got hit. Mm-hmm. It could have been Iran, but quite frankly, it could have been any script kiddie. We've already addressed that. But here's the thing. Our critical infrastructure, it depends on the sector, but there's a variety of different levels of maturity when it comes to cybersecurity. This is what I do for a living. This is my job.
1: Mm-hmm.
0: And I will say that some sectors are better than others. I will say, ironically, some of like the super majors and everything are some of the worst. Yeah. Even though they've got some of the most money because they stopped their program at the plant firewall and whatever's going on inside the plant is the engineer's problem. So could someone do something? Yeah, but it will be localized or regionalized, and it may be 100 pockets across the United States, but it'll be in pockets.
1: Yeah,
0: I do not think so. What actually, here's an interesting thing. Do you know the single point that it was most likely to affect the Texas grid?
1: What's that?
0: From a hacking standpoint? Nest thermostats.
1: Oh, yeah. That makes total sense.
0: Hot day, grid stressed, hack into Nest, turn them all down to 50.
1: And then mine's already at 50.
0: But you get my point.
1: Mm-hmm.
0: And that isn't even considered critical infrastructure.
1: Well, yeah. No, I totally agree. The problem, too, lies in there being too much consolidation. Like, if you have 20 different brands, it's a lot harder to get them all to work in unison.
0: Correct. But
1: when you have something that is as ubiquitous,
0: popular and
1: as
0: ubiquitous,
1: Nest, yeah. And I remember Adam Curry talking about this back when he lived in downtown in Austin, like they couldn't opt out of it in their condo. Like everybody had to have a Nest. And wouldn't surprise me if somebody discovers that Nests were used for that people triangulation, you know, where they use Wi-Fi signals and then actually observe those through the signals to see where people are. That is happening somewhere recently. I was watching something on YouTube about the fact that a lot of apartment buildings in Austin, because a lot of them are high tech, they have measures in place through a number of devices to observe how many people are in a unit. And if you have more than the number of people that are in your application that are routinely in the unit, then they will automatically start charging you for an additional person.
0: That's nuts.
1: They're saying that they don't have any cameras or anything. This is all just like data they can gather from smart devices. Probably LG TV sets is my guess. Oh, we observed five distinct voice profiles. So what do you think? Is Telerico got no chance of winning then?
0: Well, Trump's speech was pretty good on hitting Telerico. I think Trump and Elon have dumped enough money into Kim Paxton's campaign that I think he's going to be all right. Mm-hmm. And I just, maybe, you know, you were having faith in humanity with the Lindsey Clancy thing. Maybe I'm having faith in humanity and Texans right now, but I just cannot see that little queer boy getting elected to Congress.
1: That would be a sad day for Texas.
0: And when I say that, it's he went through seminary, but is not a Christian. When asked what he loves most in the world, he answers trans kids.
1: Yeah, trans kids, because that's what they teach you in Catholic seminary, is to love kids.
0: Yeah. And he also banned meat on his campaign at some point in time. Like, Texas can't.
1: Well,
0: do
1: and that's
0: this.
1: The
0: this
1: phrase that
0: so
1: Trump
0: Texas.
1: Was really good about is that he just likes to ban meat. No, what did he say? Not beat meat. He said his whole thing was about beating meat, over and over, just beating meat nonstop.
0: By the way, again,
1: and then he decided that he likes meat,
0: speech.
1: So now
0: it's
1: he's going to
0: so
1: put
0: funny.
1: Meat in his mouth all day long. I mean, it's just like Jesus, Trump.
0: Exactly.
1: Yeah, just got meat coming out of his mouth now. He just can't get enough meat. And he's got a smile on his face, so it's not like he doesn't understand what he's saying.
0: Oh, true. He knew exactly what he was saying, dude.
1: Yeah.
0: Like people who sit there and say that Trump has Alzheimer's and this and da da da da da. If he does, it's the funniest fucking invocation of it ever.
1: Yeah. Hey, what do you know about Project Watershed?
0: Project what?
1: Watershed.
0: Nothing.
1: Okay, we'll talk about it after. All right, well, we're good. We got 2 hours, so Ben, I will talk to you next week.
0: Maybe.
1: Or not. Well, yeah, it depends on if you're a slacker or not, I guess.
0: Dude, I'm going to be... I have 2 6 a.m. flights.
1: All right, okay.
0: Two 6 a.m. flights.
1: We're done.

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1: Because I'm not a person of color. I am a non-practicing white.
2: The U.S. strikes back, killing a member of the Islamic State.
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0: Welcome to Planet Rage, the intersection of insanity and madness. Here are your hosts, Larry Blydner and Darren O'Neill.
1: Hey, Larry, it's episode number 235.
2: And September is half blown. How the hell did that happen?

0: or our ads, maybe it automatically just dropped. It's like, why aren't getting AI?
1: Yeah.
0: If there was ever a site that could be changed by an AI,
1: that's the one.
0: Mm-hmm. Because all you have to do is look up the crime reports and update what's on the website. So that shouldn't be that hard.
1: Yeah.
0: But according to Hey Jackass, over the past week, 9 shot and killed, 36 shot and wounded.
1: Wow, we're getting robust numbers again. Maybe it's impending autumn. Is that it? What is it?
0: Could be. They're like, oh, no, it's going to be cold soon. We don't want to shoot people when it's cold. Got to stay inside.
1: Yeah.
0: It's really, and there's less people you can shoot inside, and usually it's your friends, and it gets...
1: It's true. It's more evidence. Yeah.
0: That means we are now, as far as the yearly clock, and I can't believe, as you said, mid-September, because I remember when the yearly clock for Hey Jackass reset, of course, January 1st. It seems like that was just yesterday.
1: Yeah.
0: But we're back to one person that is shot every... Well, not the same person. Wouldn't that be really bad luck?
1: That would be bad. Oh, my God. They bring him back to life.
0: The one person shot every 4 hours and 24 minutes. And there is somebody murdered in the city of Chicago. One person murdered every 19 hours and 18 minutes while buffoon Mayor Johnson is off doing dances on TikTok. And
1: Was that really? I saw that clip. Was that really him dancing around? Holy shit.
0: But again, these are what these politicians do. They don't think they're the problem, even though his approval rating in Chicago, he just announced he's running for a second term. His approval rating in Chirac is 23%. So if he wins that next term, you know that there is some kind of nefarious thing going on in the voting.
1: Well, how big a voter turnout do they get in Chicago?
0: Probably like New York. I would guess it's about 25%, unless it's a presidential year. And the mayor of Chicago, I think, is every 6 years. So it's only going to be hitting a presidential race, I would guess, every 12 years, which...
1: So he'll be a shoo-in. I mean, there was a thing in New York. I mean, it was less than 30% the turnout. So, you know, one commie comes along with a good line of shit, boom, he's in.
0: With Ma'am Dandy?
1: Ma'am Dandy, yeah.
0: And saw Scott fighting the good fight, trying to keep him out of the 9/11 thing. But you knew he was going to show up, and I don't know. I mean, he's still the mayor.
1: Yeah.
0: He was still elected, so I don't really understand how anybody thought he wasn't going to show up, because...
1: Sure, he couldn't not show up. I mean, that would just be, as fucked up as his political suicide.
0: Yeah, and the same people that were telling him not to go would then be the ones going, "Ah, you see, he hates America. He didn't show up."
1: Mm-hmm. He does hate America, but
0: not for that reason.
1: Not for that reason,
0: So it's like, Scott, you were fighting kind of a losing battle.
1: Scott fights a lot of those.
0: Yeah. And I mean, I appreciate it.
1: Mm-hmm.
0: I understand where the heart is coming from.
1: Yeah.
0: But you do that a little too often, then you have a heart attack, Scott. You got to be careful.
1: Well, I'm just amazed and thrilled and happy that Scott resuscitated himself and came back so quickly and so strongly.
0: Yeah, did you notice
1: episode
0: how much quicker Scott Libido came back and was doing his obviously blood pressure raising, anger venting, his whole shtick? I mean, it seemed like he was 3 days out of the hospital, where it took Keith the Queef like 6 months of, oh no, the doctor says I have AFib, so I have to be, I have to stop doing my show. It seems like you're just lazy, Keith.
1: He's a pussy. Scott's a tough guy.
0: This is true. That would be the difference between the two. But Ma'am Downey, I mean, it was a no-win situation as far as the showing up and not showing up. And then there was a clip going around that was interesting, just due to the fact that it's, as we have pointed out over and over again, this is why you don't trust the media. This is why you don't trust social media. The same exact clip was being played two ways. The far right was playing it as, hey, Ma'am Downey and AOC are yucking it up at the 9/11 memorial.
1: Mm-hmm.
0: And then the left was playing it as, this was the, 5 seconds of them greeting each other, and then it was all business.
1: Right.
0: Which one?

0: true? No fucking clue, because you're never going to know unless you were standing right next to him.
1: Yeah.
0: With that said,
1: there's a picture of W. Bush glaring at Mam Damney, and somebody said he could always suss out the bad guys. Really? I don't think so. I mean, I don't know what his talents were, but that sure as hell wasn't one of them.
0: No, he's a painter. Like Hunter Biden, yeah.
1: Wait a minute. Hunter's a painter, but wait a minute. Georgie Bush, W. Bush was a painter too?
0: Yes. And a fairly good painter, yeah.
1: Really? Had no idea.
0: There is an art book that came out, and he did something for charity with it all. And, it was always one of his passions. So it was kind of interesting to see that. I don't know about, how that puts him in the same. I mean, George also did coke, right, in his younger years. So
1: I guess, yeah. Wow.
0: Maybe him and Hunter Biden weren't all that different at one point.
1: Maybe not.
0: Except Georgie cleaned up, although you never know. Hunter might be president.
1: Well, he's sure trying. It's clear he wants that, Absolutely. I think George had enough. Two is enough for him, but
0: yeah. Yeah, no doubt about it. But I mean, the thing with that clip was just the epitome of how you can take the same little bit of data and play it off in a completely different way. And I don't know how you are, but the gallows humor is something that is common between a lot of people, which means, yeah, you can be at a funeral and you could also have a moment of levity. It's actually very important, I think, for most people to have a moment of levity. I remember when my brother-in-law passed away a few years ago, and his son was there, my nephew, and I said to him, here's the thing. In funerals, it was always my brother-in-law that was trying to make people laugh.
1: Right.
0: And I'm like, so it's weird that he's not here for this, but you also know that he wouldn't want everybody to be ultra serious. It's a serious time, but you also need to have something to kind of break the tension. And anybody that's going to pretend that what I saw on the video anyway between AOC and Mamdani, don't like either one of them. But what I saw was definitely not anything that was like, oh no, this was horrible behavior.
1: Yeah.
0: I'm just tired of it all.
1: Well, I think you're right. I mean, but I think certainly at a family thing, at a personal event like that, I mean, if you want to giggle or belly laugh, that's, it's your family, and only you and they know what's right. I think to do that, even for a little bit, at a globally televised situation like that, kind of stupid for Mamdami and
0: oh, that it is.
1: not wise. You got to kind of like put a lid on that shit, but they didn't. So,
0: but then again, were they on the whole time? Did somebody just have a camera on them and they pulled that one part out, which was a short period as opposed to everything else? Now, if you would have had like Joe Biden checking his watch multiple times as the bodies of soldiers are coming in, that would be different. If you could show me a time lapse that AOC and Mamdani were yucking it up for 20, 30, 50, whatever minutes, that's a completely different hitting thing.
1: Sure. Yeah. My best funeral laugh ever was at my grandmother's, my paternal grandmother's. And she actually, my father predeceased her, which is really where she was a tough broad. I think she went right in about 90. And was not well liked. She really wasn't. So my Uncle Bob called me. He was up in the Bronx, and I drove up to this place, and there she is in a box, in an open box. And there's Bob and maybe like three other people. I don't know who the hell they were. It's not a turnout crowd. And I sit down next to Bob, and he looks all around the room. He looks back at me. He goes, "Look at this place. Not a wet eye in the joint."
0: Noticing the obvious.
1: It's great. Yeah. No shit. So there.
0: That's it.
1: Belly left.
0: Yeah. It's okay. That's, and you always get the, my brother, I just remember somebody at a funeral going, he or she looks so good.
1: Oh yeah, that's great. Isn't that love? Yeah, that's always, you get a kick out of those, right?
0: Uh-huh. It's like, but
1: they look that, so good.
0: Exactly. And that was when my brother-in-law turns to me and he's like, yeah, for dead.
1: Yeah. And so still, too.
0: Yes. Very still. How calm they look, I'm telling you.
1: peaceful.
0: Yes. It's like, come on. I mean, I get it. People don't know what to say. It's an odd situation. You don't have to hopefully deal with, you know, thousands of the funerals in your lifetime. Most people, it's your close family. I don't even know how this next generation that doesn't even like to speak face to face is going to do.
1: That's a great question. How are they going to handle this shit?
0: I don't know. Everybody's just going to, can somebody bring your phone in so you can kind of see what's going on? But
1: yeah, maybe it'll all be done like the COVID crap with iPads.
0: Oh, that's even better.
1: Right?
0: Yeah. There's a business right here. Like
1: there's a business.
0: Virtual right. Funerals.
1: There's our exit strategy there.
0: Presented by Planet Rage.
1: Yes.
0: You just put a camera in. You shoot the dead body. It's great.
1: Yeah, you zoom in, you know, from the other side of the world. Bye, Grandma. Bye. Yeah,
0: exactly. No, but see, what we would charge, it would be like boostagrams. If you want to get messages to the deceased, you would have to pay us.
1: Yes.
0: People are like, is this a good idea or not? We're not sure.
1: We'd be, it'd be like the, what's that shit? What's it? Is it Cameo, that stuff where people do that?
0: Yes.
1: Yeah, like that, but for stiffs. Yeah.
0: Where you can pay somebody that was on a TV show 30 years ago, $50, and they'll record a like 2-minute greeting.
1: Yeah.
0: It's very weird. I mean, I get why people were doing it at one point, but now we have AI. So you can do that on your own. If you want, you know, Woody Harrelson to send off Grandma, you can just make it with an AI.
1: Yeah. Well, I can see Musk, right? I mean, if the CIA has been making those absolutely perfect, you know, full head and shoulders masks for everybody from Joey to, you know, you name it. And apparently, they say, doing it since the 60s, if that's possible, then there's no question Musk can create a body and a voice, an AI voice to just resurrect Grandma.
0: Yeah.
1: Right? And you I mean, I could see this too, right?
0: Well, that's the other oddity with all of this. And there are services that kind of let you do that, which is, oh, speak to a loved one. All we need is a sample of their voice. And it's very, very bizarre. People will never get closure. It'll be like, oh, it's all still like Grandma's here.
1: Yeah. She's still a bitch.
0: Like, AI can't help everything, Larry. The grandma was a bitch. He's going to be a bitch on the AI, too. Yeah. Or maybe that would be the biggest complaint. Like, the AI is nice, and you're like, you got to fix that.
1: That's right. Yeah.
0: Grandma was not nice. But you've got a bunch of 9/11 clips, which is good. Now, were you in New York?
1: No, I was not. I was already 10 years living in Los Angeles. However, you know, I watched those buildings being built. I had friends whose dads worked in construction crews on them and so forth. And I will say this. I remember talking to one guy who was like a foreman on something, some kid's old man I went to school with. And this guy said, you know, these things would never, ever pass code inspections in an earthquake zone because of the way they were constructed. They were, you know, there was no interior support columns. It was just the shit on the outside. And then slabs, 110 slabs. And this guy said, you know, if there's a good rocker, it would just fucking pancake in 30 seconds, which is exactly what it did after
0: that. Yeah, so like the concrete was being used to stabilize it. And if the concrete gets obliterated from something like, say, a jet airplane going through.
1: Yeah.
0: And there's good people. I mean, it's an interesting thing. The subculture that believed that this could never happen.
1: Oh God, the insane shit you hear. It's too much.
0: Yeah, we have AI now. We have so many ways to look at the physics of these things.
1: Yeah.
0: And I saw a video that somebody posted over the last couple of days, which was just a structural makeup of the building, you know, no smoke or anything else.
1: Yeah.
0: And it showed exactly how
1: collapsed.
0: They believe it would have collapsed, and it was pretty much what had happened.
1: Sure. And as a grown-up, I used to spend a lot of time. I had clients in those buildings, and it was crazy. The elevators in there probably held something in excess of 100 people. They were fucking enormous. And once you got past, I think, maybe the 30th or 40th floor, they began to rock left to right. And you almost felt like the sides were going to conk against the elevator shaft. It was really like rickety and weird, really. I mean, some elevators you're in really well-designed buildings, and you don't even know you're in them.
0: Right.
1: You know.
0: It might be something going up that high.
1: Huh?
0: It might be something going up that high.
1: Maybe.
0: I remember going to the, both the 95th floor of the John Hancock Center used to be a restaurant, which I remember taking the first, our first Valentine's Day together. I took the wife. We were just, you know, high school.
1: Yeah.
0: To the 95th floor, John Hancock Center restaurant. I'm so like, it's been downhill since there. See, it start big.
1: you start at the top and then work your way down.
0: Exactly. And I remember going up at other times to like the Sears Tower, now Willis Tower, whatever they're calling it, to the observation decks. And both of those, if I remember correctly, as you said, it starts going up and it's fine. But the higher you get, there's some oddity to the... Yeah. And I don't know if it's because the building is actually moving once you get high enough, just in wind. I know they have to, because if they didn't move at all, then there would be.
1: Yes. Oh, yeah. They have to move. Yeah.
0: So in fact, you have to have a little buffer, I guess.
1: Yeah. One of the best is that Transamerica Tower. I don't know what it's called now, but that's who put it up, you know, probably 50 years ago in San Francisco. And it's a thing. It's basically sort of like a skinny, tall white pyramid. You know, that building, it's very much of a landmark. In San Francisco, that entire fucking building is sitting on rollers.
0: Yeah, I've seen that. How they do that.
1: Yeah, I mean, wow. It's gonna take the last earthquake to knock that thing down. You know.
0: Well, yeah, because in those areas, that would be just death.
1: Yeah.
0: The fact that we've figured that out long before AI.
1: Yes.
0: That you can do these things so the buildings basically have room to move and breathe or whatever you want to call it.
1: Yeah, impressive stuff.
0: It is. Yeah. But, I mean, the buildings on, 9/11, they weren't built to withstand the kind of forces that they were given. And obviously the people who knocked them down kind of, I would guess, fake. Nobody ever said, was that the plan? Or were they just like, we're just going to put a airplane through it and that was enough? I mean, I don't know if the plan was we could knock this thing down or if it was just, you know, dumb luck.
1: I would guess, considering the amount of planning that went into it and the financing that was behind those bastards, I'd be shocked if they didn't sit down with some type of an architect and say, look, you know, what are the odds? How's this gonna go down? Because, you know, back in 1940 something, I think it was the early 40s, I think it was a small American warplane banged into the Empire State Building. And it kind of damaged it about the same way a flea would.
0: Right, which is not much.
1: Not much. It kind of hit that thing and slid down, and that's all she wrote. You know, very different construction on the Empire State, which, by the way, was built in exactly 365 days.
0: Which was very impressive.
1: Very fucking impressive. So, I'd be shocked if those guys didn't have some inside intel about what would happen if they did what they did.
0: Right. You knew the weight of the plane. You knew the speed of the plane. I mean, you know, again, you could go above the safe amount of miles per hour, you know, that the plane was traveling.
1: Right.
0: And when you look at older planes, I mean, the jets, when the size of these new machines... I mean, some of these, what's like the 777 now? Well, and the military jet, the big cargo, I forget the name of it. Yeah. What's it, the Osprey? Or there's one of them that's just like massive.
1: Yes.
0: It's like the bigger it is, the more damage it's going to do.
1: Mm-hmm. Yeah. Size matters.
0: But as we can start, we may as well do these 9/11 clips in a run, which because... this is what was on the news. Between 9/11 and the Clancy jury, I'm telling you, we're living in a wonderland.
1: We really are. It's so bizarre. Yeah, yeah.
0: So the first one here now is Van Jones, who we've had on. Every now and then, Van Jones is a rational human being, but usually not.
1: Usually not. I mean, whenever I think of this guy, I think of him weeping, because Trump won.
2: I'm so, my children.
1: I mean, really, it's just crocodile tears are pouring down his fucking face on CNN, whatever it was. I'm thinking, come on, man, come on, grow up a little bit. I mean, really.
0: Yeah, the concept that because this president is going into office, that, like, you know, your children are now going to live in a racist world. It's like, no, they already were.
1: Yeah, thanks to him.
0: Yeah, nothing. Right. Well, and he loved the cop killer. That's where he came to prominence, right? Was backing some cop killer.
1: Oh, is that right? I didn't know that.
0: And
1: tune me up on that.
0: Yeah, I thought in like San Francisco, LA, somewhere around there, that was his like where he came to prominence. Like he was backing some guy that was a cop killer. Because you know how it is. It's your victims, Larry. Victims.
1: Yes, yes, yes, yes.
0: Yeah. Can never be too big of a victim. Does this clip need any other sets up?
1: No, it's just Van being Van. You know?
3: The idea that people are protesting Mamdani because he's Muslim, not because of his policies, because of his faith, that is the most un-American thing you can do in this country. The fact that 25 years later, we have a Muslim mayor in this city of New York, whether you like his policies or not, you have a Muslim mayor. That says more about the American spirit. That says more about the American character than anything that was said today. Part of the great nation is you heal and you don't blame people because of their faith, the faith of some bad guys, then you want to attack everybody else. That's the most un-American thing that happened today. The most American thing is that a young Muslim mayor shook hands with Giuliani. I think it's an important moment for the country.
1: Important moment for the country, yeah. Well, see, the guy's, his ignorance is, it's breathtaking. You know, it really is. Islam is not a religion. It's a socioeconomic political belief system. Okay. Very, very different from Christianity, Judaism, Shinto, Buddhist, whatever, you know, completely different thing.
0: Well, yeah. And to pretend that when something like 9/11 happens and all of the perpetrators share something, no matter what that is, it's going to get noticed.
1: Of course.
0: I don't care what it is. It's the fact that they were all Muslims and there is a movement of radical Muslims that, you know, basically want all of the non-Muslims dead. Well, yes. Why would you pay attention to that?
1: Well, there's so many incredible factors. I mean, you think about it, you think of this asshole and the way it was reported and so forth is you know, other religions, they don't convert their people or non-believers by force, you know, and they don't extort non-believers who refuse to convert as Islam does with their jizya tax. Okay. And if you decide to leave Christianity or Judaism or Shinto or Hindu or Buddhism, whatever you are, you're not excoriated or threatened or killed. Right. And Bush, again, nitwit man, he said it was Islam meant peace. Of course, we know it does not. It means submission. And what he really did that fucked things up so much, and it sort of took on a life of its own, is that he characterized the 19 scumbags who murdered 3,000 Americans as guys that are members like a little clique, you know, this little dinky group of Islamic outliers who were insane.
0: Right.
1: Right. Okay. Well, you know, Georgie once again was fucking wrong, because they were members of a Sunni Islamic sect called Salafi or Wahhabi. Right now, at the low estimates, there are 50 million of those fucking guys out there. And some say as many as 250 million. And so, hey, Van Jones, who the fuck do you think is over there in Iran screaming death to America? Who are they?
0: Just good people on both sides.
1: Yeah. Yeah. Not exactly. You know,
0: I understood a little bit of the, you know, coming out and trying to calm people. The worst thing that George Bush could have done, playing devil's advocate, would have been like, well, there's millions of these people. They're all trying to kill us. Well, then.
1: Oh, sure.
0: Chaos would have reigned, which it did anyway.
1: Yeah, that would have been foolhardy. But he didn't have to sugarcoat it as something it's not. And it kind of became, you know, believed. Yes. And then, you know, they went out and was, you know, the those guys, they hunted him for whatever the fuck was, I don't know, 15 years or something. It took a long time
0: to get Bin Laden.
1: Long time. You know, and then so, you know, counter to all the nice, you know, when they found him, they shot him like a fucking dog and threw him off the side of a ship. Fuck you.
0: It was some dude named O'Neill that got him. So, I mean, there you go.
1: There you go. Very good. You know, which was perfect. That was the right treatment of a monster like that. You know, no respect, no trial, nothing. Just bang, you're fucking dead. But you think of that, like, Mamdani, and I think why people are so furious at him is, you know, first of all, he sat his ass in front of, in a fucking desk on the waterfront somewhere. What a background set, you know, as he gave his little speech about 9/11, and never within that speech did he refer to the victims of those monsters as being murdered or killed?
0: Well, of course not.
1: Not fucking once. It was just they died.
0: And that wasn't because he was a Muslim, though. It's because he's a leftist.
1: I think it's both. I think it's definitely both.
0: Like, I don't know who didn't understand what happened, but no, this is part of the left. Okay, which includes, I'm guessing, change the meanings of words, change the history.
1: Sure.
0: Make people question it, like, oh, did that ever happen?
1: Right. It's and insanity. So in all his blathering, did Mamdani ever renounce jihad? Has he ever said, hey, those Salafi Wahhabi guys are evil scumbags? No, he never said that. It's kind of like, Ilhan Omar, referred to 9/11 as, some people who did something.
0: Yes.
1: It's like they tied their shoes, they had a sandwich. And you think about these other events in American history that were horrific. Like, let's go back 80 years. They weren't too far apart. It was global history, too. One was, of course, Pearl Harbor, right? And that's been 8 decades since that happened. And people still refer to it as the Japanese bombed Pearl Harbor because that's who fucking did it. Why? There's never a problem with people referring to that as the Japanese. They don't say some guys from the East or some pilots right. or some pissed off people bombed right. Pearl Harbor. No, it was Japan bombed Pearl Harbor. And that's the way it is written still. And at the same time, you think about, the Holocaust. Nobody says some bad people exterminated 6 million Jews. No, it was the Nazis or sometimes the Germans or the German Nazis. But it's very specific as to who the culprits were. But somehow in just a fucking quarter century, this has become taboo. Not even to call them to mention Muslim, but even call them terrorists. And that should lead into the next clip by this Brittany woman.
0: Brittany Hughes.
4: So this is the instruction manual that Fairfax County Schools handed out for how to talk to students about the 9/11 terrorist attacks. It says to spend time familiarizing yourself with the complexity of 9/11 so that you promote inclusive representation. It specifically says do not associate the attacks with Islam or Muslims, center the extremists or the acts of extremism, and ignore statements of bias, hate, or racism. Because apparently we're all supposed to still go along with the line that some people did something. So, yeah. Screw you and the camel you rode in on. We will absolutely center the terrorists because they're the reason that 3,000 people were murdered in the first place. Because, the first question my kids asked when I told them that 19 hijackers flew 4 planes into 3 buildings in a Pennsylvania field? Why? Because they don't know why somebody would do something like that. Here's why. Because some men, far more than just these 19 hijackers, subscribe to a religion so evil, founded by a pedophile who told his followers that bloodshed and violence were demanded by God in order to subjugate the rest of the world, that they called America the Great Satan. They were backed by governments that believed in world dominance demanded by their God. And they blamed the United States for every bad thing in their lives because they could not fathom that it was their own ideology that wrecks absolutely everything it touches. And barbaric men just like them continue to slaughter, oppress, and destroy in the name of Islam to this day. The ideology was the point. Islam, practiced in its truest form, did this. And that ideology is not just some planes ramming into buildings. It is a cancer that spreads through society and rots it from the inside out. It is a more present threat today than it was on September 11th, 2001. And refusing to call it what it is what allows it to spread. And if that offends your delicate little liberal sensibilities, there are not words to describe how much I don't care.
1: Boom.
0: I get it.
1: Yeah.
0: And the interesting thing was, why? I mean, if her children are obviously smarter than most people, because that's something across the board, not just about 9/11. Through a lot of these stories that are making their way to the top of the news cycles, almost nobody ever asks why. And that's a very important part of it. Because without the why, there is no understanding. There is just chaos. It goes back to exactly what she said, you said, just some people did some things.
1: Yeah.
0: But if you say that, It's just like the American Revolution. You could just say some people did some things.
1: Right.
0: Now, if you don't explain, well, due to the overtaxation and, you know, this is what finally set these people off to fight for their own freedom. The why is always an important part of these stories.
1: Oh, sure.
0: And when people don't have that, this is how we get to this point of just extreme ignorance and people that just don't understand the world around them. Which is why they're like, well, no, we've been told Muslims are peaceful, loving people. What do you mean 19 of them did this?
1: Mm-hmm.
0: It's like, well, again, look at the why.
1: Look at the why. Look at which Muslims, because they're not all the same.
0: No, they are different. Not everybody is the same. I mean, I think we should have learned that one a long time ago.
1: Yeah.
0: But the concept of you should not be able to put a label on somebody if that label fits because it's inconvenient to other people.
1: Right.
0: I don't buy into that. I buy into the police your own fucking communities then.
1: Oh, absolutely. Yeah. I mean, that's totally with both. I mean, you think of the two leading mouthpieces for this right now are certainly Mamdani and his buddy over in Michigan, El Sayed. And these guys, you know, there's almost no one who has ever said, holy shit, any Muslims who said, hey, man, I'm not down with that shit. I'm not down with jihad. I don't want to take anything over. I don't want to tax you. I don't want to convert you. I just want to do my thing, you know, in my own way and make no trouble.
0: Right.
1: You never fucking hear that. You never hear that said. There's one guy we'll get to a little bit later who is saying that. But for the most part, it's just, you know, he's both, they're intentionally, it's what they don't say. You know, always the best propagandists and liars, it's not the lies they tell, it's the things they don't say that really convicts them. And again, you know, not calling them the victims being murdered or killed, never using the word Muslim, that says, and it tells you exactly what the fuck is going on in Mamdani's head. Exactly.
0: That's how he got elected.
1: Yes.
0: You know, this is the, you know, the troll room saying, unfortunately, New York forgot. You know, that was the problem. It was never forget, never forget, never. I can't believe 25 years later.
1: Yeah.
0: In the city that this happened,
1: mm-hmm.
0: that people are like, oh, no problem.
1: Well, you know, it's been percolating for 25 years because I remember back then there was a big, big fucking brouhaha over within, you know, like months after it happened. They wanted to build a mosque almost right. at ground zero.
0: Right.
1: And the people justifiably said, what the fuck are you talking about doing? And guess who said, no, we're going to do that. Mayor Bloomberg.
0: Yeah. Okay, well, because it was inclusive. And
1: we're so inclusive. We're so, yeah, we don't get mad. You know, 3,000 dead. You know, there's 8 million in the city. We could take
0: at that. The hand of Muslims. And while we can admit that that's not every Muslim is not bad, it is still a symbol and a reminder.
1: Of course it is.
0: Which, again, if you can't figure that one out, I don't know what's wrong with you.
1: Yeah, but that's where we're at. And again, what was Miss Hughes quoting from, you know, something in the Virginia school system. This is how to lie about what happened. Don't say this. Don't say that. Don't say this. This is what we think. The fucking, as I've always said, you know, you want to fix America, fire every teacher.
0: Oh yeah. Let's sanitize the teacher. Truth.
1: Yeah. And then start again and hire people who aren't lying assholes.
0: It's like, you can't just ignore facts. And it's funny because that's exactly their complaint on things like the founding of this country. Well, nobody's talking about that. They own slaves.
1: Yeah.
0: But then they're going to do the same damn thing times 10 with modern history, which is, no, we can't mention that the 19 hijackers were Muslim.
1: Right.
0: Why not?
1: Why not?
0: I mean, the fact that they did it, it would appear, I mean, they're not around to answer, but from everything that has been gleaned, it was all done because of their religion.
1: Yes.
0: That would be one thing. If they're, you know, a non-practicing, you know, Protestant goes off and kills 50 people somewhere, you don't really have to mention that they're a Protestant.
1: No.
0: But once it's come to, once you're like with all these people where you get their like little manifestos, when the manifestos specifically are pointing out things with religious nature, well, then you know where it came from.
1: Sure.
0: So hiding that is not helping anybody. It's like the story we had with the Carmelo Anthony thing. Like, we're going to hide the fact that he was threatening his girlfriend because we don't want people to think. Think he's what? That he was a murderer?
1: I don't want to think that. No.
0: Right. Yeah. Like, can we just get back to having some kind of logic, please?
1: Truth. Truth, baby.
0: Yes.
1: Truth.
0: Truth goes with logic.
1: Yeah. Yeah.
0: Well, his next clip's a Mamdani clip.
1: Yeah, this is more of his bullshit. Yeah, you just run these, and it's laughable. What an asshole he is.
5: There would be these moments where I would be reminded by someone whose intent was to tell me that you do not belong. And one of those first moments was on 9/11, when before I knew what had happened, my teacher had pulled me and a Muslim classmate of mine out of the class and told us that something has happened and you may be bullied. And I want you to tell me if that happens. And frankly, I was lucky because most Muslim students in the city were not given that kind of care from their teachers. And yet in that moment, I realized that I was not simply another classmate in a middle school. I was distinct. And there was a marker of that distinction on me.
1: Oh, he's distinct. In other words, he's part of a protected class and he's special and he's better than you are. And that story is complete, total bullshit.
0: Well, yeah, bullshit. Yeah, because is he saying this happened on 9/11?
1: Right. Nobody knew who the fuck did it for several days, at least. No. Even then, it was like, are we sure? No, no. He's a fucking liar.
0: Well, yeah. It's like Obama. I got a letter from Susie Muckenfutch saying.
1: Right. Right. And just to think of that, I mean, he's such an asshole. You know, it's always about me. You know, you think about 3,000 people who are killed that way, and you know, it's a multiple of that of those who have died because they were anywhere near ground zero and ingested and inhaled all kinds of toxic shit. I mean, the fucking misery index is over the moon from that. And this little dick is complaining about something he invented about, well, I was in school and they told me you're distinct because people are going to bully you. Shut the fuck up.
0: I don't even think people were talking about bullying back in 2001. That wasn't for like another 10 years before the bullying thing really took precedence.
1: Right. Yeah.
0: And it's like, oh, because you look like the people that, you know, I understand. Maybe he got the timing off a little bit, but it's like the way you're telling it, not accurate. If a teacher did this once they realized who the hijackers were and why, that still just is a very bizarre little story. Like, oh no, you're going to be treated poorly because.
1: Oh, it's not just him. He's now the next weepy clip is about his auntie. Let me hear this one.
6: I want to use this moment to speak to the Muslims of New York City. I want to speak to the memory of my aunt.
1: He's choking back tears here.
6: Who stopped taking the subway after September 11th because she did not feel safe in her hijab.
1: Yeah. The horror of that. Imagine that. I can't wear my... I'm afraid to wear my hat. Pity me, please.
0: I mean, that was part of the world at that time. I mean, I understand it, but the reason was fairly clear. Yeah. And it's because of the way that the news is even worse now, the way it's disseminated, that people were going to be immediately fearful. Now, it's no different than when the Japanese were rounded up and put into camps during World War II. It's like, we have a history of, you know, you have an enemy, something bad happens. It's like, well, but rather than point to, it was horrible that these 19 people killed so many innocent lives, that the end result was a lot of people looked at people like my auntie with concern because they were afraid. I mean, really, the way that you work on this is to, you point out why this happened and how those people were at fault, and that your aunt was a collateral damage.
1: But she endured zero damage. If he said, hey, she was made like she was had her throat cut like that Ukrainian chick in North Carolina. Well, okay then, Mandel. I might get you being upset about that. You might choke up about that, and I'd kind of be on your side. But the fact that just the populace was generally very leery and perhaps hostile to some of your people, that gives you the fucking right to choke up and complain. What about the 3,000 dead people? What about those? I mean, this guy is fucking garbage.
0: And garbage. He got the largest city in the country to elect him mayor. Isn't that fantastic, America?
1: Isn't that great, Van Jones?
0: I don't get it.
1: Yeah. Now, you know, lest anybody think I am some anti-Muslim person, I'm not. Because like I said, the problem is none of these guys ever say what needs to be said and point a finger at their own and say, they're wrong. I'm not one of them. I don't believe what they believe. Except I found a dude, did a deep dig. And this is a fascinating guy. His name is Dr. Zudi Jasser. Right. And unlike El Sayed, this guy is a doctor. He's got patients. He treats people. You know, the other guy's he's a public health official, which means he's a fucking parasite. And this guy is the founder and president of something called the Muslim Reform Movement. OK, he was a naval officer in American Navy. He's a solid citizen. Right. And he has the right attitude. And oh, man, I wish this guy nothing but the best. If he has a GoFundMe or something, he's running for Congress somewhere in Arizona, and I hope the fuck he wins. Listen to what he has to say about this situation.
7: We formed a Clarity Coalition. Clarity stands for Champions for Liberty Against the Reality of Islamist Tyranny. These are the principles that the West can say, if Muslims believe in these things, they're our allies, they will help us save the West. If they don't, they're typically part of the Islamist or Marxist jihadist movement. The primary diagnosis with radical Islam is a faith that has not gone through Reformation, a faith that has not gone through the separation of church and state, a faith that has exploited Western free speech and Western institutions of, you know, religious liberty in order to camouflage itself through identity politics. And it uses terms like Islamophobia to prevent criticism of core central Islamic ideas that need reform. So it uses blasphemy laws through the vehicle of free speech to basically say that we are a race and not a idea, which is what Islam is. And our top of our Muslim reform movement, it says, you know, Islam is an idea, does not have any rights. Muslims have rights to practice their faith, just like any faith community, but Islam is not protected and it is open to criticism and should be criticized, especially from the leadership globally. So as you look through what we've evolved, the primary condition, you're right, we've not made too much progress. I can give you 15 excuses, most notably being the trillions spent by the petro-Islamists to drown out the voices of moderates. But there are other excuses, including the Marxist jihadist access, where it's not just the jihadists and the Islamists, from the Wahhabis to the Muslim Brotherhood to the Khomeinists in Iran, but the Marxists with the CCP and the Russian autocrats and others that are all against the West.
0: That makes sense.
1: Total sense. He's speaking the fucking truth. And he did say not billions, trillions. And so, like, again, you have to ask yourself, how did this happen so quickly and completely, right, that in a mere quarter century, it's become verboten to name the guys that were responsible for this and their belief system and their so-called religion, right? How did that happen? Well, he says there were trillions. And if anybody's got trillions, those Saudis do. You know, to squelch this. And holy shit. And then look at the suddenly, what do they call it? The red-green axis, whatever it is. Is it any accident that Mamdani and El Sayed are both Marxists? I don't think so. None whatsoever.
0: No, and they're using the same mechanisms in the United States to get similar goals, meaning with the really radical left, I think they're doing the same thing. They are putting so much money and becoming so loud that what you and I would have considered the normal left, the rational Democrats, are getting drowned out by this radical movement because the money is massively being flooded into the radical movement more than the rational Democrats, if there are any left, are getting. And they use the same exact thing once Barack Obama was elected president, you know, instead of Islamophobia, it was racism. If you didn't like something he was doing, it's the same playbook. It's like, well, you're racist.
1: Well, of course. If you're if you don't like anything about Islam, you're a racist. You're an Islamophobe, which is, you know, a synonym for racist. And this is how they operate. Of course.
0: How dare you question what they want to do?
1: Yeah. And, you know, people don't also, they don't look at the big picture. I mean, remember, this is a very recent, in terms of world history, occurrence. You know, it started, what, 6th, 7th century. The Quran was written in about 12 years by one guy, allegedly. You know, if contrast that with the Bible. That was written over about 3,000 years. Okay. And for, you know, centuries, thousands of years, so much of the world was Christian, and nations that people think, you know, your average goon today would go, what do you mean that can't be? No, this can fucking be, because it's true. Egypt was almost solidly Christian. Libya, Tunisia, Algeria,
0: right.
1: Morocco, Syria, Iraq, Palestine, Jordan, Turkey, Albania, Kosovo, Bosnia, Turkey, Lebanon. All those were Christian nations. Indonesia was Hindu and Buddhist. And now it's almost singularly Islamic, and it's the largest Islamic population of any place on earth. So there has been world domination, and it's not being done by the way other religions do. You know, I'll give you a couple of examples. I lived in L.A. It was really funny. And in Encino, there was, I guess it was like a synagogue there with Hasidic Jewish guys there. And I forget why I have to go over there. I went over this. There was some place I used to go, and I'd always bump into it. These guys would travel in twos, and they'd have the full Hasidic thing going on, the black hats and black suits and the, you know, whatever. And I'd be waiting for a light on Ventura Boulevard, and these dudes would walk up to me, and it was always the same thing. They go, excuse me, sir, are you Jewish? And I'd say, no, I'm not. And they'd go, oh, well, thank you, and have a blessed day, and walk away. That's how they would try to get converts, not with a fucking sword over your head. And really, that's pretty much the way the Christians and the missionaries operated as well, and most religions. The Muslims do not.
0: Yeah, the Christians sadly stopped at the Crusades, right? I mean, that was...
1: Well, yeah, and the Crusades wasn't, we want to convert you. They were pushing them back because the Muslims were overrunning Europe back then, and they said, fuck you. And so they did.
0: Yeah, and... See, Brooklyn says Muslims belong in Muslim countries. And while that may sound like a completely racist thing to say, it makes sense. If you are not willing to live under the legal system, the laws of the nation that you move into, which is not Muslim, which is not going to be anywhere near the same. If you're not willing to do that, if you're going to come in and try to continue along under Sharia law or whatever you got going, so your daughter does something that dishonors the family and you think you can still kill her in the backyard because, well, yeah, you know, that's what your law says. It's like, no, you have to, if you're going to come into a different country, if you are not willing to abide by and respect the law of the land, you don't belong in that country.
1: No. You know, and there was another guy, I didn't clip it because it went on forever. It was an absolutely fascinating video clip. It ran about 40 minutes. And it was a kid named Friedman, something Brad Friedman. I forget his first name, something Friedman. And there is now in Manhattan on the Upper East Side, I think around in the mid-90s and off Third Avenue, a massive mosque. And a huge, I think it's 130-foot tower that blasts the call to prayer. I'm sure the people love hearing that who are not Muslim. And he went over there with a fairly beefy dude who was his security guy and I guess a cameraman as well to find out what was going on. And holy shit, what an eye opener! I mean, I had no idea. Parked in front and around this building were probably over a dozen vehicles, a lot of them taxis. And right across the street was the New York City parking enforcement on the other side of the street. And they're furiously slapping tickets on other cars. And so this Freedman guy goes to the cop, "Hey, what are you doing? Why are you taking this car?" He says, "Well, you know, you can't park here, double park here, whatever." And he says, "Well, what about all those cars? They're double and even like triple parked around that mosque. What's up with that? Are you going to ticket them?" He says, "No, they don't get ticketed." "Well, why not?" "Because they're praying."
0: So, it's okay then.
1: It's okay. And then when he got close, yeah, absolutely. There's your protected class. Right. It's happened. And then he goes across the street and starts asking me. You know, some people are like, "Yeah, I don't want to talk to you, whatever." One guy says, "I'm going to blow your fucking head off." that's on tape. And then he goes and another friendly guy comes along and says, "Well, you want to talk to somebody?" And he says, "Yeah, I'm afraid to go in though, because it's, you know," I'm getting a lot of hostility. A couple of people tried to hit him. He had a security guy get between them. So this guy unlocks a gate outside and leads him into a very big office. And there's a woman in there in the full costume, you know. And she says, "Who are you?" He says, "My name is whatever, Freedman. And I'm just trying to find out what's going on here." And she goes, "Do you have an appointment?"
0: No.
1: No, I don't. Well, I just want to ask you a couple of questions. "No, you'll need an appointment." You know, so this is what's going on, you know. And it's very fucking scary. It's very scary.
0: Well, yeah, you don't know. And I understand how people get very nervous very fast. You're seeing neighborhoods change. In our area here, same thing. I mean, it's creeping out of the Chicago into the burbs. There's areas that are now blocks long that are all just Muslim, you know, Arab barbershops and food, yeah, you know, groceries, which is fine. I mean, again, as long as you're here and you want to be a part of this country and you're abiding by the laws, I don't care. I mean, I love shawarma. It's good stuff. We got some good food, but I can see where people are getting very nervous when you see like what's going on in Dearborn and,
1: yeah.
0: And again, you don't want people living next door to you who believe totally different things. If part of what they believe is that you should not believe what you believe now either, because that's the biggest difference. It's the, you know, living next door to somebody that's like, "Hey, I don't agree with what you're doing, but dude, I don't care. I mean, you do whatever you got to do. I'm not going to try to impede you from doing whatever."
1: Mm-hmm.
0: But a lot of the issues that come up here are that because, well, no, that's not what's happening.
1: Yeah.
0: People are nuts.
1: Scary times.
0: Now, you also have a Bill Maher take on 9/11. Is that...
1: Well, this is incredible cowardice. I mean, it's just so funny. You know, his writers obviously wrote this for him. And it's basically, he's sort of very timidly touching on this topic. And it's you'll hear it for yourself. It's just, it's fucking laughable what a pussified report he's giving.
8: And yet, so much has changed since 9/11. For example, back then, we were against the terrorists. Really, no cap. Now, a lot of media outlets don't even want you to say the T word. On the 20th anniversary, four American journalism associations put out guidance that said that terrorism should only be used in quotes because it's emotionally and politically loaded. Yeah, so is the World Cup, but we don't put soccer in quotes. Really? We can't anymore just say out loud who the bad guys were that morning? Those 19 hijackers? They shared something. Oh, let's call it a worldview. And it wasn't astrology. But somehow over time, we've decided not to harp on that, the whole business about who wanted us dead and why. Let's not put a name on it. When it comes to terrorist attacks, please, there are very fine people on both sides. Canadian state TV told its reporters, "Do not refer to the September 11th attacks as terrorist attacks." No? Even though the very definition of terrorism is using violence against civilians to pursue ideological goals, what should we call it then? Unruly passengers? A wrong turn taken at the Chrysler Building? Why not just say the planes and the towers got into a fight? I mean, after all, as the BBC advised its reporters, using the word terrorist can be a, quote, barrier rather than an aid to understanding. You know what's really a barrier to understanding? Lying.
0: Yeah, I can't say I disagree with anything, but that did not hit like a usual... like a usual mar. I mean, again, the whole...
1: Well, I can disagree big time. What a pussified, cowardly bit that was. Because all he mentioned was he can't say the T word. How about the fucking M word, Bill?
0: Yeah, what about terrorist, the M word? Muslim terrorist.
1: Yeah, yeah. Never, he didn't have the balls to say that even once.
0: Which is kind of sad. It's like, well, how are you calling out the thing if you're not right. going to say...
1: Exactly. So he's completely full of shit. A gutless, gutless comedic report.
0: But Larry, he's got a job on HBO.
1: That he does. Yeah.
0: Guess
1: and he's probably worth $100 million. So true. You know what, Bill? Just fucking be brave. Man up.
0: True. Why you have, should get to the point where you're just like, I really don't care about the money.
1: Exactly.
0: It is just insanity that, like, well, we can't call them terrorist attacks. Well, then what was it? I did. The best line was unruly passengers, because there have been a few of those in the news.
1: Oh, yeah.
0: Lately, like, what are you going to call just unruly passengers? That's all. We've all been living for 25 years now with the TSA and taking off your shoes at the fucking airport and going through X-ray machines or whatever the fuck those things are.
1: It's all theater. If somebody wanted to take a plane down, it could still be done very easily.
0: Well, yeah, because fuck, dude, you don't need to get on a plane to take a plane down now. We got drones.
1: Got drones, you know, and then the thing they never mention is there are dozens and dozens of guys in and out of those planes every day in ground service all over the fucking world. They could stash a bomb aboard. They'd never know. You know, they don't go, those guys don't go through security.
0: No, well, yeah, there's so many ways. If you got somebody into the line of work of airline, technician, whatever they call them, that does the repairs on these big birds. I mean, hell, with the way everything runs now, you could probably put something on most of these planes that would let you fly it remotely with the joystick you can get for $30 from Alibaba.
1: I'm sure you're right. Yeah.
0: Just fly that plane into whatever you want.
1: Boom.
0: Yeah. I mean, I'm really surprised, and I've said it before, that we haven't had more drone attacks at things like, you know, concerts, Super Bowls, that kind of thing.
1: And give it time. It'll happen.
0: Either that or the technology is getting better, and we're just not hearing about it because people would be completely paranoid, because the technology is there. That there's no question about it.
1: Yeah.
0: And to not understand the reason why. Well, if you're going to report on any anniversary of 9/11 and not say that it was a terrorist attack, I really want to see those news reports on what they're calling it. You know, is it just a tragedy?
1: Well, that's what Mandamian, the other one, called. It was New York's darkest day. Well, why? What made it dark? Who made it dark?
0: 19 Muslim terrorists.
1: Right.
0: Who rammed airplanes into buildings and killed people.
1: Yes.
0: No, that can't be.
1: No.
0: So they told you back then, never forget. And I remember the rah-rahness.
1: Oh, it was crazy, man. It was, remember, for like 6 weeks, America really came together. It kind of fell apart more than ever before.
0: And, all of these small little things just kind of fell apart.
1: What was your memory of that day?
0: I remember being at home and being on the interwebs already. That's where I heard the news, then turned on the television. But I think it might have been the Drudge Report that where I first saw the headline. Yeah, I think that's going back to days of CRTs and the early days of, I don't even know what kind of speed, if it would have been on dial up at that point still or early cable modems. But I remember calling my mom and being like, "Oh, you got to turn on the television. This is crazy." And you're right, nobody knew for a decent amount of time, because after the first plane went in, it was like horrible accident, horrible accident, horrible accident. And then it was after two, it was like, oh shit, this might not be an accident.
1: Mm-hmm. Sure.
0: You know, we didn't have the news moving instantaneously like we do now.
1: Yeah.
0: Remember seeing the videos of the buildings collapsing, causing the you know, flooding tsunami type smoke going through the blocks of New York, which really, when you see those, I mean, it's just very hard to believe. It looks very CGI out of a

0: Gatlings and the planes and the jet, whatever was, all combined into that. Like, not good.
1: No, it wasn't good. I was awakened at like, I think it was like, my phone rang around 5:30 a.m. You know, I had one of those answering machines, and my brother, because he was back in the East here. I was in L.A. And my brother said, "Hey, man, turn the TV, a plane hit the World Trade Towers," you know, and I just said, "The fuck, so what?" I thought he was talking about a Piper Cub or
0: right, you know, somebody in their little
1: who gives a shit,
0: two-seater. You
1: know? And then not long after that, Irene's mom called, and she was pretty concerned, and she said a commercial airliner.
0: Like, so, oh, that's different.
1: I said, well, oh, now I got to get out of bed and look at this, you know. And I went, Irene and I looked at the television, and then very shortly thereafter, the second one hit. And I said, oh, this is not an accident, you know. So I hauled ass over to, my first stop was Home Depot. And I bought a bunch of 5-gallon gas cans. And already, I think I got like the last 3 or 4 that were on the shelves. Other guys were thinking the exact same thing. And then I filled those up because I thought, man, if they're hitting New York, you know, it's got to be Chicago or L.A. next. You know, right. I want to get the fuck out of here and there won't be any gas. And then I went to some supermarket and load up on all the, you know, rice and beans and canned shit and everything, thinking, yeah, it could be trouble getting food for a while. You know, it was really spooky. It really was.
0: Well, yeah, we didn't have the internet. You didn't have the constant news ability to go back and forth with regular folk. I mean, if you weren't a ham operator, all you were seeing was on the television.
1: Yes.
0: So, yeah, there was that question, like, well, will there be more? Will it be more in other places?
1: Yeah.
0: And, you know, you kind of figure, you know, what are the odds? But then you're like, well, two planes just hit New York. So, you know, really, why, as you said, how many millions of people are involved in the type of thinking, let's just say.
1: Yeah.
0: The fact that there are only 19 on that day is fairly amazing.
1: Yes.
0: And that it was only New York, fairly amazing. Because we have, you know, there was no news stories at all, like, well, we found other people. Although there was a story that, like, James Woods pointed out something about these guys, like, a day or two earlier.
1: Oh, it was a great story. Yeah, he's just a few days before, and then they didn't really take him that seriously. And then I think, in the plane, he got the pilot out of the cockpit and said, look behind me, see those guys, you know, because, yeah, I see them. But then it bugged him so much that he called the FBI, and the very next morning at like 7 a.m., his doorbell rang, and a couple of FBI guys said, we'd like to talk to you some more. Now we want to talk to you, but it hadn't happened yet. Still
0: oh, really?
1: Occurred. Oh no, still several days away. And you know, he said, "How did you find my house?" He goes, "Well, we are the FBI,
0: and you are James Woods."
1: And we're James Woods, yeah. So, but he's pretty sure it was that, you know, the faces became, you know, ubiquitous of those bastards, and Woods is pretty sure it was this. He saw some, you know, the Muhammad Attas or whatever the fuck they were. And, you know, there was a lot of speculation that it could have been prevented by the various intelligence agencies. You know, I remember seeing a documentary on that some years ago, and it was pretty convincing that they dropped the fucking ball. I'm not sure they did, but, you know, there's a lot of evidence that they might have. So,
0: which maybe is because it was such a small, relatively, you know, the results weren't small, but 20 people involved, you know, that's not a lot. Where if this was like, hey, we were going to have people hitting planes, if you had like 500 people all going up at the same time, you know, then that may have sent more red flags up. But it's amazing that it was only New York that was hit and not Chicago, L.A., because really that would have made the statement right there. And you would only needed, you know, another handful of people. So I guess we're all lucky when it comes to that.
1: Yeah. Yeah. And those guys were up, they were in first class with Jimmy Woods. So, you know, they were well financed.
0: Oh, that really was never a question.
1: Yeah.
0: Which is like always
1: follow the money, man. Yeah.
0: As long as we're in New York and following the money.
2: Are high energy bills leaving you shocked?

0: failed policies from Washington and Trump's war in Iran are just driving up our costs. You deserve some relief. That's why we're sending $1 billion to help New Yorkers who are struggling with high energy costs. So look for your energy rebate check in the mail this fall.
1: Yeah. And I mean, great commercial there. It's like Kathy Hochul opening up a mailbox.
2: Oh, boy.
1: And then promising to pay people off because things cost too much. But then Donald
2: Trump. How much
1: are
2: the checks?
1: They don't say. Of course they don't.
2: Here's $9. Aren't you happy?
1: We're sending out $1 billion. They don't say to who and how much.
2: Yeah.
1: But then the Democrats are the ones that cry when Donald Trump says, I'm going to send $5,000 to everybody if we win the House and Senate.
2: Yeah.
1: Then they get mad and they're like, oh, no, he's trying to buy the vote. It's like, well, what do you think this is? What do you think free health care is? What do you think free high school, free college, free everything that the Democrats, the platform is?
2: That's, you know, love.
1: Uh-huh. It's not the same thing. Somehow it's not the same thing.
2: Somehow it's not, no. No.
1: Even though we're just giving you free stuff, same thing. No, but it's completely different. And it's Donald Trump. That's the reason power has gone up. Bullshit.
2: Total bullshit.
1: But nobody.
2: Why didn't she do something with Kevin Bacon? Didn't she like working with him?
1: I don't know.
2: Last week.
1: It is. It's all just bizarro world.
2: Was she wearing her hijab when she recorded this? Remember,
1: she should have
2: done that too. Yeah. Hey, come on, get with the program.
1: To show her alliances.
2: Yeah.
1: We're going to give you money. Oh, well, thanks.
2: Mm.
1: But the Clancy jury is still the big thing out there.
2: Oh, yeah.
1: And this, I thought, was one of the funnier clips on this. You may have seen this one. This was one of the jurors on, CBS This Morning with Gail King, good friend of Oprah.
2: Oh, yeah. Oh, yeah.
1: This is when the shoe drops, and this has to be an initial reaction for the ages.
2: Yes.
3: I'm curious about the jurors themselves, because we know it was 9 women, 3 men. What was the age range? What was the racial makeup? I haven't heard any of that. What was it?
4: 70-ish to 22.
3: Mm-hmm.
4: And one person of color, and then everybody else was white. A lot of the jurors had children.
3: Uh-huh. And one person of color was a person of color, a woman or a man?
4: A man.
3: A man. Is a holdout juror a person of a black man?
4: Yes.
3: A black man is a holdout juror?
4: Yes.
3: Well, I have to sit with that for just a second.
1: I'll have to sit with that.
2: Sit with that, yeah.
1: For just a second. Racist a little much, Ms. King?
2: Yeah. Yeah.
1: I mean, imagine if that was a white journalist.
2: Whoa. Whoa.
1: You know, a very interesting response there. And again, this is worrisome beyond.
2: Yeah. And of course, they doxed the guy, too.
1: Oh, well, yeah.
2: You know, so fucking wrong. So, and that fucking puke bag attorney who also, you know, shit on him in public. What an asshole. What an asshole ambulance-chasing asshole attorney he was.
1: And there was a, I think it was like Boston NBC gave enough information about trouble this juror had been in with court cases and dates, which people pointed out very quickly that with a very quick web search for that information in hand, we're able to find the guy's information, which I mean, the guy should become a billionaire and be suing these outlets like Nick. What was the guy with the Indian?
2: Sandman,
1: right. Same thing. I mean, this is worse. You're doxing the guy because he decided that he didn't want to go along with these insane women.
2: Mm-hmm.
1: This was one of the other jurors.
4: We knew that this was a turning point, and this would be something that could change something to make it better for other women in the future, for other families. You know, justice for those children is this never happening again.
1: Justice for the children is this never happening again. So we excuse the behavior. Excusing the behavior, Larry.
2: Yes, that's it. Sure.
1: That's how you make sure it never happens again. If somebody is caught speeding, no, you don't give them a speeding ticket because, you know, you don't want it to happen again. So you just let them off.
2: Yes, always.
1: I mean, it makes zero sense that, oh, well, this could be a turning point. We could really be making a difference for women all around the country who want to kill their kids. I mean, that's literally what they're saying.
2: It is what they're saying. And they're happy to say it. Yeah,
5: and Devlin also talked to me about the impact this has had on her own mental health. She said during the weeks-long trial, she would walk to a park or the beach during lunch, and she just couldn't bear to look at the families around her. She says, guys, she's still having a hard time with that.
1: Oh, I feel so sorry for these jurors who are having a hard time looking at families.
2: Really?
1: But they wanted to let the woman who murdered the kids off, but they can't even look at children now.
2: No, so difficult.
1: Because of being on that jury.
2: Yeah.
1: Where they didn't want to punish the woman who strangled her three children.
2: Mm-hmm.
1: I'm still lost for the logic on that one.
2: Well, maybe I have a clip. My number seven here is the non-practice. He's not a juror, but another femme with an opinion on the case. And she might like help it all make sense for you, Darren.
6: The holdout juror in the Lindsay Clancy trial was a Black man. And I'm not going to share any opinions because I'm not a person of color. I am a non-practicing white.
2: Stop. There you go. There's a new, I think it might be a show title, non-practicing. I don't know what the fuck that is, but I never heard it until I heard this clip. How about you?
1: No, I've never heard that.
2: And she, if she was any whiter, Darren, she would be literally a snowdrift.
1: I'm a non-practicing white.
2: Yeah.
1: That doesn't make any sense.
2: None. But
1: what you're saying is, well, I'm you know, I'm not proud to be white. I don't want to be known as white, but you don't get to choose that.
2: I guess you don't. No, but she has.
1: I mean, I guess you can you like get, you know, skin, you know, I mean, you just need something to get your skin darker. There's got to be chemicals that'll do that.
2: Oh, sure. No doubt.
1: I mean, Michael Jackson went the other way.
2: Yeah.
1: But that is hilarious.
2: I agree.
6: I'm surprised. It changes the landscape of the conversation a little bit. And I think a lot of us were assuming that it was a white man.
1: A lot of us were assuming it was a white guy who was the only one of the jury that was not okay with the woman brutally strangling her three children. Yeah. I guess white guys, you're the only ones that have any sense of right and wrong then.
2: I guess that's her take. Yeah.
1: And she can't believe that a Black man would dare not want. I mean, it doesn't make sense. Although I'll take this lady and I will double down. This is a woman named Rachel Fiore, who she's written a book or two, but she lists herself as the CEO of the Masters of Self University. This is the kind of leftist insanity that you would think it was performance art, but it's not.
2: Was it Masters of Self University? So it's like a phony school she runs? Is that what it is? Oh, I love this shit.
1: I mean, of course, she wants to be an educator, Larry, so she started her own university.
7: So, Lindsay Clancy, I want to say this to you. I don't care if you ever literally hear this out loud or not. I am sending all the love and support in the world to you. You are a fucking hero. You are divine feminine rising. Your soul came here for a massive fucking mission. You are goddess incarnated, woman. You have sacrificed so much. And I am so sorry for everything that you have experienced, all of the trauma. But I am telling you that you are loved. You are supported more than you could ever fucking realize.
1: Okay, this continues to go on, but she's sending all the love and she's sorry about the trauma that she's going through because, you know, she strangled her three children.
2: You know, suddenly when you think about the Salem witch trials or the ones in Europe, you know, the notion of like burning somebody at the stake seems like maybe it's a good idea.
1: You and my buddy Gene are on the same wavelength. He said the exact same thing on Unrelenting. He's like, we didn't burn enough witches. That was the problem.
2: Yeah, really?
1: And so women, they're going nuts.
2: This psychotic educator.
1: Yes.
2: And you don't think it's a performance? It's not a scam. It's legit.
1: I think this is legit. Yes.
2: Wow.
7: And there are so many people in this world who have the ability to help you and will support you for the rest of your fucking life because you deserve it. And in honor of you and your babies, we will do better. We will create new systems that can help you for the rest of your life, but also will help everybody else. You are an inspiration. You are elevating the level of consciousness on this planet. And Kevin Reddington, let me tell you, never thought I would say in patriarchy, an old white man would be a part of a massive movement of consciousness to dismantle patriarchy. But I have to give a shout out to him because you... Oh, Reddington, let me tell you, there are not a lot of men left in this world who deserve to be put on a fucking pedestal. But let me tell you, you are one of them. And I am sending my love and my gratitude for everything that you are doing and your team is doing for this woman. You are sent from Goddess herself.
2: Goddess.
7: And you are a part of an absolute history in the making that we are living in real time. You and Lindsay both and everybody on your team. Because this is transforming consciousness. This is transforming everything that we know about patriarchy. Fuck patriarchy. The matriarch, the divine feminine is rising, and you are witnessing it in real time.
1: That is what insanity looks like.
2: Wow. Man, oh man. I think that's clip of the day, Darren.
1: But there are people that believe that. That's the insane.
2: Yeah. Well, yeah, again, I gotta disagree with you on that being insane. These people are just raw fucking evil.
1: Yeah.
2: That broad is just pure fucking. She should be.
1: Because they've been taught men are evil. So here, this is a woman doing something. So it has to be right.
2: Yeah, has to be right. Must believe women. You know, she should be in a fucking rubber room forever. You know, never let her out ever. Not for a second.
1: No, just like Lindsay Clancy.
2: Yeah.
1: But I mean, this is putting the women's movement back a long way.
2: Really?
1: Yeah. And again, the intriguing thing is, as we've pointed out over and over again, the big Marxist playbook is to cause division between every group. And this is putting a big divide between men and women.
2: Yeah.
1: Talked about it on the last show, the fact that women are supporting her overall. Men are not, I mean, not all on either side, but overall, there's a really strong split.
2: Yeah.
1: And it's interesting just to see how the rationality is being used for both of these groups on why it's like, obviously, we're dudes, and I don't understand the other side at all. Because the people that are saying things that are supporting the other side are not giving me any reason to think, oh, wow, there was a strong medical reason why she killed these three kids. No. I mean, again, if you need help, you ask for help. We all watched the commercials on all of these drugs where the side effects could be might cause suicidal or homicidal thoughts.
2: Mm-hmm.
1: If you start having those, you talk to somebody. You get off those drugs. You don't then leave yourself alone with the three kids. A rational woman would have said, hey, I'm having these thoughts, honey. I need to get to the doctor and don't leave me alone with the kids. I'm afraid of what I might do.
2: Yeah.
1: You don't send the husband out on an errand and then kill the three kids.
2: But she did.
1: Yeah. But she's a woman, so it's okay.
2: It's okay. By the way, have you noticed in those side effects things, a couple of years ago, they coined a new word. You mentioned suicidal ideas. Now it's suicidal ideation. Where the fuck did they get that one? Ideation.
1: It's probably a better way to cover their ass.
2: It's more of the outlook of those assholes. If it's got more syllables, it must be better. I'm not a teacher. I'm an educator.
1: Yes, exactly.
2: Right. Yeah.
1: At their own university.
2: At their own the fucking nut job, idiot, psycho bitch from hell university. Yes,
1: exactly. Well, I've got a few AI clips. I thought this is an interesting thing going on. We'll start with the CEO of Anthropic, the company behind Claude, one of the big models that has been released onto the world.
8: It seems like the fate of humanity is at risk. How much personal responsibility do you feel about where we are going?
9: My view here is it has always been very strange that this technology is being built by a private company. People ask me that question all the time. Why isn't this being built by government? And the strangest thing about it is I agree with them. I'm uncomfortable.
1: Why isn't this being built by the government? Because, you know, the government can't do anything. I mean, this is just a very bizarre thing for somebody at the helm.
2: Yeah. Now, this is the guy who was told by, was it Vance, said, hey, fuck you, forget your government contracts.
1: Yes,
2: we
1: don't
2: trust you.
1: Yeah.
2: What was it? School me on that really briefly, how that went down, because, you know, why is he pitching for the government now? I don't get
1: good point, because there was a government contract with Claude, with Anthropic, and Anthropic wanted to provide their models to the military, to the Pentagon.
2: Right.
1: But they wanted to provide it with guardrails and with promises from the Pentagon that they would never use this software for autonomous killing or for like to spy on Americans, I think was the two things, if I remember it correctly.
2: Right.
1: And the Pentagon went, you can go fuck yourself.
2: Right.
1: And then they went one step probably too far, because then the Pentagon decided they were going to label, or the Department of whatever decided they were going to label Anthropic as kind of enemies of the state, so that nobody that was doing business with the government could also do business with Anthropic. I think that was one step too far.
2: Mm-hmm.
1: Because they weren't shown that they wanted to, you know, hurt the government. They were just like, we don't want our tools used for this.
2: Right.
1: And the Pentagon was like, but if you're selling us the tools, we're going to use it for, we make the decision on where we need guardrails, not you.
2: Yeah.
1: So it's very interesting now that the CEO, you're correct, is saying, hey, you know, I don't know. Why isn't the government the one?
2: Yeah.
1: Controlling all of this now that we have Anthropic and OpenAI and Elon's, you know, Grok. There's multiple large language models, multiple ones coming out of China. It's really, again, the genie is out of the bottle.
2: Yeah.
9: Government didn't build this technology. This company, this technology came from the private sector. And we, Anthropic, and I would hope other companies, have done everything we can to try to have legitimate oversight mechanisms. I think the government and the public needs to have a stake. And this is why we've supported regulation of the technology. Regulation constrains the private companies. Regulation allows the public and its elected representatives to have a say, and limits what the private companies can do. Now, you might ask, why doesn't government just control the technology completely?
8: Would you be willing to give up the technology to the government?
9: To the right combination of governments. So the worry
8: You're willing to hand over this company.
9: I want to be very clear about this. The worry I have, I am concerned that one single government could abuse this technology just as easily as a single company could. But I think a combination of democratically elected governments, I don't know about handing over, but some kind of oversight, some kind of joint governance, again, that would be the work of years, but I wonder if that's the direction we need to go in.
2: This guy's high.
1: Yes. Yes. Okay. We got the... Definitely.
2: Yeah.
1: He's high.
2: Yeah.
1: Because again, nobody's pointing out here that China is very close in this race. Some of the open source models that China has released recently is very close to what they call the frontier, the top models of Anthropic and OpenAI and Elon's Grok. All very powerful systems, although they don't really know necessarily how they work. That's the interesting thing about these blobs of data that's being put out there. They're not really 100% sure how they work. So this concept that we need guardrails along with, well, if we start putting guardrails on things, And then China and other countries that are working on similar things that are slightly behind us now, most people believe, but not massively behind the United States. Wouldn't they then leapfrog you if you're going to be like, whoa, whoa, whoa? As other people have pointed out, it doesn't take any government regulations. If Anthropic really thinks, and this guy's the fucking CEO, if Anthropic thinks that AI needs to be throttled back for safety, they don't need anybody's permission to throttle back.
2: No, no, they don't.
1: But they're afraid that they're going to then lose out to the other companies, which then points out, well, even if everybody in the United States does this, how are you going to control the people that are working on the AI in China? And I'm assuming maybe in Russia or wherever.
2: Oh, sure.
1: You can't control them.
2: Have you used Claude?
1: Slightly. That's probably the one I've used the least. It's always been known as the more, the better writer overall. And I mean, I've dabbled with all with things like Perplexity, which my free one will be ending in December again. It's one of these. There are things that you can pay for. This was free through Comcast that you can dabble and you can choose and have whatever model you want to answer. Perplexity uses Claude. It uses OpenAI. It uses Grok. It uses Kimmy. It uses most of the things out there. And you can either let it pick which is best for your query, or you can specify whichever one you want. So I've kind of played with all of them. The interesting thing is what they think is going to happen. Now, this is kind of where this all started. There was somebody that quit Anthropic. They became a whistleblower. And of course, then got on TV with Anderson Pooper.
10: I assume you are saying literally that you believe that AI could kill us all by the end of the decade. How would that happen? Like, what would that actually look like?
11: Yeah. So the precise scenario sounds a little bit like science fiction.
1: No kidding.
11: Sounds like something that's not real, but I think it is frighteningly real, and it's easiest to understand it if you think about real things that happened 2 months ago. So 2 months ago, OpenAI agents, AIs, hacked into third-party infrastructure entirely of their own accord. And this was like a concentrated hacking spree that they carried out of their own volition.
1: Yeah, okay, that's really not necessarily true from the story that was told. We had talked about that. This was the one where Hugging Face, which was the open source repo of all of the AI models, which was not very well protected. It was very easy to bypass their security. Now, this whole AI group of models that are already out there should make everybody harden up any security that they have on their systems, because if somebody wants to hack you, these models can already do that. But the models that did this, it came out that there were no guardrails. Remember, I was like, who believes in guardrails even work? Nobody at this point. But this event that he's talking about, the OpenAI system was already removed from guardrails, and it was still connected to a system that was connected to a system that was able to get internet access, and it figured out how to get internet access and went out and then found the answer that it was looking for. So not really like, oh no, it went on a hacking spree. That's kind of bullshit.
2: I thought so. Has anybody thought of arranging a competition between these things to see which one's the smartest and the quickest and the shittiest and the lamest?
1: That should be the one to win. There should be like a game show.
2: Right.
1: Where all of these models compete on a variety of different levels.
2: Yeah.
1: It's kind of what's happening now, which is probably the ones that start running behind are like, hey, let's slow everybody else down.
2: Yeah. The only two I ever use are ChatGTP and Grok. And in my experience, I mean, Grok is just light years ahead of ChatGPT. ChatGPT is probably wrong more than 50% of the time. It's amazing how shitty it is. And Grok is pretty good. Pretty good.
1: It all depends on what it's trained on. No question about it.
11: That they carried out of their own volition. And I think that if you extrapolate into the future, the level of capabilities of these AIs, with the same independent volition, they could cause extreme havoc. For example, hacking critical infrastructure, building extinction-level bioweapons. There's a lot of...
1: Okay. How is a fucking computer going to build an extinction-level bioweapon?
2: One test tube at a time. They'll just hire Fauci. He'll do it.
1: But, I mean, you need a meatbag help to do... You know, again, this yeah, is not... This concept, like, this is what people are losing sight of. These are still just computers.
2: But people love this shit. I think this keeps coming up because people love this shit. There's been, you know, science fiction fucking movies for almost a century, more than a century. The first man on the moon, for Christ's sake. Yeah. Yeah. Yeah.
1: Well, I remember as a young lad, like with my TRS-80 color computer, I think it was like 14 years old when modem started being a thing. Bulletin boards started being a thing. NetNed ran a bulletin board. There was one in the Chicago area. Well, there were a bunch of bulletin boards in the Chicago area, which were basically, when I say a bulletin board, if you're not familiar, some other asshole that had a computer connected a modem to it. They were running software and they allowed you to dial into it. So if one person was on the bulletin board, it took up the one modem. If you called, you got a busy signal. Kids are like, what's a busy signal?
2: Yeah, what is that?
1: You know, so, I mean, the technology was a lot different then. But what was scaring everybody at that point, again, was the dissemination of information. RIPCO out of Chicago had all of the big, bad, naughty texts that nobody wanted you to have, like the Anarchist Cookbook, the Poor Man's James Bond, a bunch of things on making, you know, bombs and mixing chemicals to do all sorts of nefarious things.
2: Mm-hmm.
1: That was available when I was fucking 14 years old in the mid-80s.
2: Right.
1: Now it's just an AI giving you the information, but people are afraid of the same fucking thing.
2: Mm-hmm.
1: Like, well, we can't have people figure out how to make bombs. Well, fuck you. The information's already out there. You can't stop it. Even without AI, the right. concept that, like, well, some jihadist terrorists want to make a bomb, but, you know, hey, there's no AI. We're safe. Like, no, they're going to figure out how to do it. It might take them a little bit longer.
2: Mm-hmm.
1: But this concept that AI is going to cause, like, oh, it's going to build a extinction level bioweapon. That doesn't really make sense. And it would still take people to do it, and people that attempt to make weapons as they have, I mean, hi, Iran, how you doing?
2: Mm-hmm.
1: Are stopped before they make the weapon. This is why you have, civilized society, I guess, to spy on people, to find the terrorists, to take them out before they do the bad thing. And AI can probably help you with that. Why not just build the fucking back doors into the AI? I don't get this. Because if somebody then goes into one of these systems that's not one of the ones that you could put on your own, which is what they're going to use anyway, but we're pretending everybody's afraid of Claude and OpenAI and Grok.
2: Yeah.
1: You don't think if you log into OpenAI or Claude today and go, I would like to build a fucking nuclear bomb. here's what you don't think that red flags are going off in three-letter agencies?
2: Sure. Do you use that tone of voice when you ask that question?
1: Yeah, it's the only way to ask.
2: Only way to ask, yeah.
1: You have to hack into your neighbor's computer before you ask the question, though. It's a much better way to go.
2: Yes, yes.
1: So when you see the red light show up next door, you know you did good.
11: Ways that the AI could actuate itself in the world.
10: Is it specifically, when did your feelings about this technology change? Was it something about the rate of progress that you've seen?
1: And I mean, leading the witness? Come on!
2: Yeah.
1: Pooper, come on, buddy. I mean, well, again, because this was a guy who just quit his job. So it's always interesting, the people that just quit their jobs and then are against everything the company they just worked right. for is doing.
2: Good point. Yeah.
11: Yeah. So I think it's really important to just look at the rate of progress and say, for example, in areas like coding or math, a couple of years ago, these AIs were just about helping humans a little bit. They could give you suggestions. Now they're close to replacing them. We still need humans at the moment, but quite plausibly, within a year, we'll no longer need humans for doing research in many areas. Only on Tuesday, OpenAI solved a millennium problem, one of the biggest unsolved open problems in mathematics, purely autonomously using an AI. And I think what's most scary is if AI is used to make itself more intelligent. So you can take an AI and give it the problem of AI research, just like currently they've given it math research. You can make it do the tasks that we're currently doing, and then you get what's called an intelligence explosion. The AI just gets smarter and smarter with no human involvement necessary, until you have a thing that is vastly smarter than humans. And this could be coming very soon.
1: Well, it's also not smart. It is data. It doesn't know how to think. Nobody ever points that one out either.
2: No, they won't.
1: They don't know how to think. They know that there's data. They can be trained and programmed to do very specific things, and it can do those things fairly well. For instance, I mean, for anybody following me at X, and you should be if you're not, Darren O'Neill, DarrenOneill, and then follow Larry at That Larry Show on X.
2: Yes.
1: The clips that I just posted, because I was playing around with Grokbot, and I was looking at the list of bots that people had created, and there was a clip bot. So I went, that's interesting. And I went in and gave it the information for the podcast, and it just started making clips. I'm like, well, go and it got its own transcript, because we don't provide them for this show. We, like, at some point, I guess probably should, because everybody else can do it in a breeze now anyway. But it went in with the show, and it found the five most likely to get attention, be good for social media post moments of the last like five shows we did. And then it created, it took the fucking MP3 from the RSS feed. It cut it exactly where the clip was. It added the album art. And then I added into it, I asked, well, they put the show number right below the album art, so people know which episode it came from. And then it had the often wrong, which is funny, closed captioning as it's playing the audio. But this was 100% automated.
2: That's impressive.
1: Really? Which, for somebody that doesn't have a marketing team, that doesn't have a lot of time to spend, it gives us a very easy way to get some clips of shows out on social media without really having to do any work besides going, hey, AI,
2: hey, AI,
1: do this. Yeah. And it did a fairly good. And again, there was one time where it pulled a clip where it was like, wow, that seemed like it ended too quick. Was there a punchline after that? Well, let me calculating. Oh, yes. Let me extend that for you.
2: Wow.
1: It's very bizarre stuff. But for something like that, I can see where it would work. It's not too hard. You're giving it a very small set of data. You're giving it an MP3.
2: True. Yeah.
1: Then it just does the text, the speech to text, so it can then figure out what parts are going to be important, and it also knows exactly where to cut it. And then it just, I was impressed that it just added in the first time, though, it did, it made the square artwork the whole long ways, so it kind of cut off the two left and right of the artwork because of the aspect ratio. But I just said, hey, no, just put it in a square, leave the aspect ratio, just leave the spot below that blank and put the words there from the transcript. And it did. Just all you had to do was tell it what to do with plain English, which this is where computer programming, this is AI, is basically just changing computer programming from you have to know code to you can now in plain English give it the commands for it to do what you want. But it still can't think. I mean, it's looking for patterns. It doesn't really know like what's funny. You know, it's again, there are things that AI can do and things that it can't do. So this whole concept, like it's going to create a bioweapon, if it's something that nobody has ever created before, is it possible that it comes up with something new? Sure. But I don't see that as being a big problem.
2: I'm not worried.
1: I'm not either.
2: No.
10: We mentioned a former colleague of yours who currently works at Anthropic, basically endorsing the assessment that AI could potentially kill everyone within a decade. In a follow-up post, he said, to be clear, as we say in our latest risk report, I think the risk from present models is low. What I'm worried about is superintelligence arising from recursive self-improvement, as we've said, is happening faster than we thought. I assume that's what the recursive self-improvement is what you've just spoken about. Do you agree with him that the current models, the risk is low, but it's just the speed with which this is now improving?
11: Exactly. I completely agree. It's right now there's no risk of extinction. The current models, the worst they can do is maybe hack into something, potentially cause a lot of damages in infrastructure, but there's no, they're not intelligent enough to outsmart us at the level that would lead to extinction, I think.
1: Yeah, and it still won't in the next level. And here's the interesting thing. It's already got the ability to do its recursive intelligence, making itself better. Well, how do you know that we're not at the level yet? Oh, no, right now everything's fine.
2: This is a recursive self-improvement. Will that be run by Tony Robbins?
1: Probably. He'll charge you a lot of money, too.
2: A lot of money. Walk on coals, hot coals. Yes.
1: But it's like, what has to happen then for that to get to the point? Why isn't it smart enough already, this AI that can't think? But why isn't it smart enough already then that it can't continue to make itself better to where it's going to take over the world, except for the fact that we still have the ability to literally pull the power plug?
2: Well, here's a bet to make on what tells that I can never remember the name of that fucking page where all that betting shit goes on. We talk about
1: it. Yeah, the prediction markets. There's a bunch of them now.
2: There's the big one though. Whatever, you know what I mean?
1: Yes.
2: Somebody should pick a day. You know, when at some point where, you know, they'll just keep pushing it back. But I feel like there should be a point in time, let's call it 2031, January 1st, whatever, when if fucking AI hasn't destroyed the world or taken over or sawed our heads off, you know, with automatic drones, then clearly everybody was fucking wrong. As Darren said, they can't think, they can just gather data.
1: Right. And people can use that data for bad things. Polymarket. Thank you, Sir Lee Mofo.
2: Polymarket. Thank you. Yes.
1: And it's just a disconnect of, well, why is it okay now? But, you know, it's the next level that's going to be the problem. We haven't seen the next level yet.
2: Right. Where's the fucking next level?
1: It's like, well, it can hack into things. Well, humans can hack into things. So, I mean, this is not giving it any expertise that humans don't have. And the reality is you're giving the defensive side. So for people that have web servers, or if you have, God forbid, if you have your own computer hooked up that it's accessible on the internet, you really better know what you're doing.
2: Yeah.
1: But you now have these same AIs that have access on a level that is able to do anything on your computer. I was testing this out the other day. I took a bunch of music files. And I was like, are there any duplicates in here? So I asked the ChatGPT, which is the whatever they call their downloadable software. There's the shit you can do in a browser, but OpenAI, right, Grok, they all have their own little apps that you can download.
2: Mm-hmm.
1: And it was able to go and access the folder. I mean, it popped up on my system like, oh, it wants access to this external drive where it was. And I said, sure, no problem. And it was able to go in and read the drive and tell me exactly what was on there. So you have the ability now for this to be able to shore up the security, meaning you could go in and say, well, hey, this computer is hooked up to the internet. Are all of my security, firewall, everything, is everything set up correctly? And it will go check.
2: That's pretty cool.
1: Uh-huh. So, I mean, you have this on both sides. Sure, it was able to hack into a system that wasn't really fortified, that left a bunch of open doors, basically. But you have the same capability now. This should also help people lock everything down because they have the same knowledge base. So this is where it's kind of interesting with the governments want these things to be, you know, kind of embargoed, which is, it kind of makes sense, although your enemies aren't going to do this. You know, the people in China aren't going to do this. But if you allow the software companies to get access to these brand new models, you know, days or a week, whatever they need before they're released. Well, then they could run these models against their software and find any holes and then patch them before it's actually released, which is what I think a lot of these people want, which, you know, it kind of makes sense, but it also seems like you're, you know, playing whack-a-mole.
2: Yeah.
1: Donald Trump kind of is in our court on this one.
12: President Trump, we've seen a lot of concerning reports about AI. Should the AI industry slow down or be more regulated?
13: Well, I say this. Look, we're leading China in AI. We're the most sophisticated country in the world. And frankly, I want to keep it that way because whoever wins, AI wins. And we can put guardrails. We can do this and that. But I think you have a lot of negative forces that are bringing it up that shouldn't be bringing it up. And they're bringing up things that won't happen.
1: Yeah, I agree. They're bringing up a lot of things that just aren't going to. This whole like, oh, we're going to have an extinction level event. I'm like, well, you know, unless these AIs are going to be given access, you know, for instance, I am paranoid that in Canada, they were talking about this, don't know in the United States, but moving air traffic control to a central location.
2: Oh,
1: that's all a really fucking bad idea because of the fact you can now give false data. People aren't boots on the ground. They're not at that particular airport. And if you have this system controlling airplanes in the air and on the ground, but if you have this system that is accessible to the internet, then you are going to get fucked by something like this.
2: Sure.
1: But there are a lot of things that should never be on the fucking internet. When you see all these things like, oh, water systems in all these municipalities, as we have covered.
2: Yeah.
1: Well, why is your water system on the internet?
2: So many are. You know, I think it's just people just like that shit. Like, why do so many people buy the, you know, smart thermostats? I don't want a fucking smart thermostat. I have no problem just twisting that little dial when I want to change it. None. You know, my fucking refrigerator has a Wi-Fi connection, which I never fucking use. I don't want to communicate with it.
1: No,
2: I don't.
1: No, my air fryer has one. I never hook it.
2: Yeah. Yeah, really. But my question was that woman who was questioning Trump, I would have said, okay, so what constitutes the AI win, Mr. Right. President? What is it? I mean, he said, whoever wins AI wins. What is the finish line? What the fuck are you talking about?
1: Economic glory, I think, is what he's talking about, which and military as well. I mean, there are definitely military things that will be improved with automation, because AIs are decent at automating things.
2: Yeah.
1: And that's the other thing with the AIs that are currently out there. If you have a workflow, you can now teach it to the AI. I said, it's very easy. Somebody already created a bot that says, give me a long audio and we will make clips out of it. It also gives you the opportunity to like, oh, you want to bring a new bot online? Okay, so I'm going to bring this up and I'm going to call this the, you know, that Larry Show bot. And it's like, well, what do you normally do? Well, then you can show it. Well, I normally open up my notes for that show. I open up my audio recorder. I do this, this, and this. And this is how I, you know, edit the show and prepare it to be released. You run it through that workflow and it will automate it afterwards, which is quite bizarre, but it will, it has the ability. I mean, people are saying that they've tested things like people that have been using things like Premiere to do Adobe's software to do video or even Adobe Photoshop to process photos. You used to have to learn what all the tools did.
2: Sure.
1: Now you can open up Photoshop and open up Grok or OpenAI and say, yeah, I've got this photo open in Photoshop. Here's the kind of processing I want to do. And it will just do the processing in Photoshop for you. It will take control of Photoshop.
2: Come on.
1: Literally? Really? No, it will.
2: But do you have to like give it some code or something? It just knows. Let me get into fucking take the wheel at Photoshop. And Photoshop says, okay, do me.
1: Yep.
2: Really? I'm going to have to try that.
1: It's like, it's amazing stuff when it works. Now, with that said, if you have all of your, you know, banking information and passwords on a computer that
2: Yeah.
1: You know, the AI decides to send to the mothership.
2: Yeah.
1: It's a little bit different, but that is where it's at now. The ability to use the applications or programs for us old timers on your computer. It's very interesting stuff, especially for people like me. I've never really edited videos. That's the one thing I want to try. Be like, let me just drop the footage in there. And like, can the AI then just put this together in a, in a manner that will make it look good and sound good. But that's where it's going. Everything is going to be automated. Now, you've got a James Carville clip. Man, why would you do that to us?
2: Because I figure you're probably going to have a fucking Keith clip. So
1: yeah, you got to have. It's been a while.
2: Yeah, this is just, he's just such an asshole. It's just mind-blowing. In fact, the reason I looked at this is because he was barking like he was having a drill press up his ass. And he was literally foaming at the mouth. There was a puff of foam at the corners of both corners of his mouth by the time he finished his invectives in this. He's really just psychotic. Absolutely, this guy is out of his mind.
1: Is he getting dementia yet? He's got to be like 80, right? I think he's...
2: Oh, definitely, yeah. Yeah, but I think he's definitely round the horn, no question, yeah.
14: The biggest asshole of this century is Rudy Giuliani.
1: Wait, I thought it was Donald Trump.
2: Right. Yeah. Right there. So you're right about the dementia there. Yes. Yeah.
14: And he said that Menominee had no business being at the 25-year commemoration. You're an asshole, Giuliani. You're really an asshole. There's no other word to describe you. This man is elected mayor of New York. Maybe his politics is to the left of mine. I don't know, but by most accounts, he's doing a pretty good job. And then he commented.
1: Wait. What accounts say he's doing a good job?
2: The ones that Carville looks at.
1: Yeah, I want to know what those are.
2: Yeah, what the press releases from Mandami's office.
1: Oh, well, that makes perfect sense then.
2: Yeah.
14: And then he commented on his comments on 9/11 were as good as any I've seen by anybody.
2: No, they sucked.
14: You know, in order to inject yourself into that, there's only one explanation. You're a giant motherfucking asshole. And that's exactly what Rudy Giuliani is. A giant motherfucking asshole.
2: He's got the
1: Louisiana boy.
2: He just looks like a fucking reptile wearing a ball cap. I mean, that guy is, he's so gone.
1: Okay, if you had to have a beer either with Carville or Keith, who would it be?
2: Keith.
1: Really?
2: Absolutely.
1: I think they're both so far over the...
2: The thing is, Keith is more entertaining because he was and still is, I guess you could technically call him a performer. And true. Everything he says is batshit crazy, but somehow, very often, as we know, as our listeners know, he can be amusing in his own sick way.
1: Yes.
2: There's nothing amusing about Carville. I answered him on this thing and I said, you are a talking tumor. That's what Carville is. He's a talking tumor.
1: What
2: it's
1: do you mean?
2: Amusing at all. Yeah.
1: But he married a Republican woman, right? That was Mary Maitland. Very interesting coupling, I'm telling you.
2: Very interesting. Yeah. Are they still a pair? I don't know. Yeah.
1: I've got a Jon Stewart clip that was
2: I know. I'm glad you pulled this because I was tempted to, but I'm so glad you did, Darren. This is fucking gold.
1: Well, it's interesting on a couple of levels. One, obviously, what he is saying in this clip. But two, that this is actually a clip from 2023 when he was talking to a woman named Catalin Shay, I think CSEH, which was a member of Hungarian parliament. So this has been out there for a while for whatever reason, because the internet does this churn.
2: Yes.
1: Things resurface, but this is still gold in the fact that it's Jon Stewart talking about a regime where the news only favors the person in office, more or less.
2: Yeah. Mm-hmm.
15: So you're saying if you have a media machine that purposefully lies to its people to maintain a political fiction and get themselves power, that is the hallmark of an authoritarian system, not a democratic system.
16: Absolutely.
15: Well, if we were ever to get something like that in the United States, we would be horrified, furious.
1: Yeah, I guess he doesn't understand ABC, NBC, CBS, CNN, MSNBC, and all of those added together. I guess he doesn't see that as being this.
2: When I first saw this, I thought, is he kind of being coy? You know, right. Because he could. That'd be a funny joke if he did that and played it that way. But then I realized, no, he's serious. And what he's doing is he's throwing shit at Viktor Orban, who's
1: right.
2: probably the best thing ever to happen to Hungary. And what a catastrophe that they voted him out. That's Stewart.
15: Furious to know that there was an entire media organization designed to bend reality, to manipulate facts, to maintain power. I'm not trying to slam Hungary. It would never happen in the United States.
2: Yeah. he's in orbit. Really, he's in fucking orbit. It's incredible.
1: Unless he thinks it only has to be one news organ. I mean, because there's plenty of them now in the United States.
2: And especially to be saying that in 2023 when the fire hose of COVID bullshit was still in full operation.
1: Wow. Yes. You know, it's a much different thing to go back like to the UK. I mean, I would guess if you go back World War II, the only source of news may have been the BBC. You know, I don't know if there was anything else. I mean, in those situations, you know, I kind of get maybe he's making some kind of or just totally off the rails that he doesn't understand that in the United States you have all but two. And even Fox kind of leans in the wrong way at times.
2: Sure.
1: Newsmax now, okay, they're totally right, but that's all they are is right.
2: Mm-hmm.
1: And News Nation is the only one that I think is still attempting to have both sides. So, you know, I don't know what media landscape John Stewart is in, but you're right. He might actually be high.
2: Yeah.
15: It's just not. I almost can't even conjure it. Imagine it. It must be very difficult to live in a country where one media organization out of whole cloth, knowingly, explicitly, maybe even in meetings behind the scenes might say, we're lying to our audience. Holy shit. And then call for news people to be fired for telling the truth. I mean, if something like that happened in the United States, it would be a dark day indeed.
1: Yeah, yeah.
15: So I appreciate you raising the alarm bells for us.
1: Wow.
2: Wow.
1: Totally out of touch. I mean, the fact that it's been reported for over a day. I mean, I forget when Beck and O'Reilly used to talk about, and it still happens, the morning briefing, which is why there were all of those super clips on No Agenda, and I'm sure out in other sources. But when you would have 20, 50, 100 different news sources, which could be your local NBC, ABC, and all of these saying, reporting on the same story, saying the exact same words.
2: Yes.
1: Mm-hmm. Like, if you don't think that's exactly what is happening in the United States, John Stewart, then wow.
2: Well, he's not too distant from Howie Mandel, who denied that... that any of the powers that be from Fauci to Walensky to Biden ever said, if you take the vaccine, you'll never get COVID.
1: Right.
2: He said, I never heard that. Really?
1: I never heard safe and effective.
2: Yeah. Where the fuck have you been, Howie? Wow.
1: It's the Mandela effect. Think people look back on things like you're not in the same kind of a reality anymore.
2: Yeah. No.
1: Speaking of not in the same reality, you have a clip here. Howard Stern, man, it's been a while since we've heard Howard.
2: Been a while, right? You're a big O'Reilly fan. Did you see the piece he did probably a couple of weeks back where he said Howard's done? Did you see that?
1: No.
2: Oh, it was fascinating, you know, and I should have sent it to you. But he said that Howard, I think, is now down, according to Bill, Howard's down to one show a week.
1: Wow.
2: Yeah.
1: That's good work if you can get it, the payment that he was getting.
2: Exactly. You know, and O'Reilly, I mean, there's stuff he should know and probably does know, and that would be sort of pay scales for guys of the Stern caliber. And he said, you know, the published figure was like 150 million. He said, I think that was exaggeration. He's probably knocking out 75 mil.
1: I think O'Reilly once said he went to like college with Stern.
2: Yes, they did. And O'Reilly knew him because he was the only guy taller than O'Reilly. I think Stern's 6'5 and O'Reilly 6'4.
1: And he said afterwards he denied that they went to college together, which is great, too, because, you know, things exist.
2: But what he claimed was, Howard's deal, I guess, is with Sirius. You know, he hadn't had

0: and so O'Reilly said, hey man, you know, he probably just kissed off more than who listens to Howard Stern? It's probably mostly a kind of a working class audience, overwhelmingly male, right. Exactly the kind of guys who didn't want the fucking facts. And he just told them to fuck themselves. So you're done, Howard. And I'm pretty sure I wouldn't be a bit surprised if there were, you know, Howard's retiring reports coming across very soon. So.
1: Not only were you a star football player, but you were a lifeguard. I mean, you really, and you were the only white guy who was lifeguarding in this black community, right? Yeah, I mean, you were the one guy.
2: I was.
1: Your family is pretty, again, this goes.
0: Stop. This is total bullshit. He was a lifeguard, allegedly, and that's where he fought Corn Pop,
3: right,
0: on the chain.
3: Yeah, when he had the thrill went up his leg or whatever, yeah, it was.
0: He had hairy legs, and the kids used to rub their hands on his legs. Okay. And then a football star, you know, his collegiate football career was absolute bullshit. Somebody went back and dug it up, and he was like on the bench 99% of the time. You know, he didn't have a fucking career in football, but there's Howard repeating the lies that have been in the, you know, in the churn for decades now.
3: It's really, well, this is up. What people believe, because right. That's what the believe. Internet says.
0: Right.
1: Is pretty, again, this goes to my point about, you know, the president is the father of our country.
0: Boom, what? Stop. Yeah. And how what? Many times have I said this? How many times have we discussed this? That the lefty libtards, they absolutely regard the president and first lady as a surrogate mommy and daddy. They really fucking do. Why? I don't know, but they do.
3: I have never heard anybody say the president is the father of the country.
0: Well, I've heard many say, maybe not exactly the father, but or sort of like the representative, the dad, you know.
3: What's the leader?
0: So often.
3: Well, I've never heard it like, well, this is like the daddy. No, very bizarre.
0: I've heard that a lot, yeah. And there's Stern repeating that. And the odd thing is, I think Stern's, one of his parents, I think his mom is still alive, or if she's not, she made it well over 100. And his old man, he used to mock his old man. He used to, when he started his show, he had a great outtake, a clip of his father. His father was in the recording industry. I don't know whether he was an engineer or something like that. And he brought Howard to a studio to sort of tutor him a bit. And it was a great clip of his old man going, "Don't do that, you moron. You got to have a proper modulation." Howard would play that clip, you know, hundreds of times. It was pretty funny. It was always funny. So, I don't think his parents were divorced. They weren't drug addicts. They weren't drunks. They seem like, you know, pretty okay people. But he looks at fucking Biden. Biden, a fucking scumbag, a lying piece of shit. That's his daddy. Wow.
1: That's something we all say. And I think the family is so extraordinary.
3: Oh, yeah, especially Hunter.
0: Especially Hunter.
3: The amount of crack that he smoked and is still alive. Yeah. It's extraordinary.
0: Extraordinary.
3: And the guys had more hookers than O.J. Simpson had. Well, let's not go there.
0: Go there.
1: Because of the way they've conducted themselves and how they are with you, that I feel you have a lot to give to the presidency. These are my feelings. It's pretty amazing family. And I submit for your approval that when you have a loving family like that, you got a lot to give because you get so much from them.
3: Yeah, Net says he likes the dads that shower with the 12-year-old daughters. Oh, well, yeah, is that part of the great family?
0: There you go. And the Bidens, it is.
3: Yeah. Yeah, that's what's normal. Got to sniff a few kids.
0: Yeah.
1: You're the kind of leader I love because we're lucky to have you in the Oval Office and serving as the father of the country, because if you're a good father to your family, which you are, I know you'd be a good father to the country. And I want to thank you for providing a calming influence. An organized administration post-COVID, getting that vaccine out, getting NATO, getting us to feel comfortable, standing up to Putin. I don't know what people are looking for.
3: Wait, standing up to Putin? When?
0: When? I don't know.
3: What good did it do that? I don't understand. Yeah. What Putin went into Ukraine. When did Biden stand up to Putin besides, all I tell him was, yeah, go ahead. And then he did. And he didn't do anything.
0: Exactly. Yeah. Because just try it. Okay. Right. I will.
3: He did. And you didn't do anything.
0: Jack shit.
3: Wow.
1: A president, or maybe it's that people don't feel like they're getting enough or something. I don't know what it is, but I'll give you your greatest hits. The lowest uninsured rate in history. 4 out of 5 Americans are covered for less than $10 a month.
0: Bullshit.

0: knocking off a few ISIS leaders, cutting the emissions in half. I mean, you both.
1: Wait, Biden knocked off the ISIS leaders himself? That was, I didn't hear that.
2: Yeah, he's out there with that O'Neill guy, that SEAL team guy.
1: Doing all the work. The Irish guys always do the work.
2: Always, yeah.
0: The emissions in half. I mean, you've always been an environmentalist.
1: Always. No, wait, he hasn't always been an environmentalist. What are you talking about?
0: Geez, even the marijuana reform laws, enough with sitting there and fighting that battle. Respect for Marriage Act. What the hell is with people with this gay stuff? Who cares if someone's gay? I mean, how is it affecting anybody? People in love, it's good, right? Love is good.
3: My dad said, I said, we saw two men kissing one another in Riley Square. I was going to get a license. And he looked, I looked at him, he said, Joey, it's simple. They love each other.
0: That's it. That's how I look at it.
1: Yeah, there it is.
2: And by the way, Joey's told that story many times, and somebody went back and tracked it. And every time it's in a new location at a new time of day. Yeah, it's pretty funny.
1: Well, of course, because it's not true, and Joe was already losing his mind, so...
2: Yes, yeah.
1: And when did you know Howard was using a toupee? So that's the other question.
2: I've often heard that. He has, you know, the thing he has that massive fucking wig, and I guess a lot of people say, but, you know, it's really hard to tell.
1: True, with the full wig.
2: Yeah, I mean, how do you know? It's very difficult, so I don't know.
1: It's harder to know. That means, so guys, here's the thing. Don't do a toupee. You got to just go full, like, Howard Afro.
2: Like, yeah, like a mop on your head.
1: That way nobody knows.
2: But if it's shorter, but it's very, like, you know, think about Burt Reynolds. Some of the worst, it's so incredible. That guy was, like, the biggest box office star for a fucking decade. And he had the fakest hair since Mam Dammy. It's amazing.
1: Because it didn't matter.
2: I guess it didn't matter. No.
1: It didn't matter. Nobody cared. That was the beauty of it, I suppose.
2: Yeah, he was an interesting guy.
1: Yeah, it was different. But somebody that's always been a little different. And yeah, it's been a while.

0: On the all-new Countdown Monday podcast and video podcast on YouTube, in case you didn't notice, we are at war with China. Wall Street Journal, quote, before Iran carried out its attack that killed three U.S. troops in July, Tehran acquired high-resolution satellite images of the base in Jordan from Chinese entities. Nobody is saying those are governmental Chinese entities, but ask yourself this question. What other kind of damn Chinese entities are there if not Chinese governmental entities? They didn't buy these high-resolution images off eBay. We are at war with China, which is indirectly responsible for killing American troops in Jordan. We are at war with China. On the good news, President Trump gets his butt kicked by the President of Ireland, who makes him sit at a desk that would make a skinny third grader look big and stupid. All that and more in the all-new Monday Countdown podcast, wherever you podcast and on YouTube.
1: Yeah, I didn't listen to it. I wanted it to be fresh for the show. And
2: yeah.
1: Keith never disappoints.
2: He never disappoints. We're glad he's back. We're glad he feels better.
1: Yeah, he went to Ireland and said, hey, we're taking off the 10% tariffs on Irish whiskey. So, hey, guys, go buy your Irish whiskey when the tariffs come down.
2: Yeah.
1: Trump was also answered questions in Ireland about all this, the AI stuff. And it's like, you people are nuts. But yeah. I did like where he was talking about Ireland, like, oh, you guys kind of screwed us. You took all of our medical companies over here. So, you kind of fleeced us, so we're going to have to, do something about that. I like that he'll say those kind of things out loud.
2: Yes, I do too.
1: Because there are a lot of companies that went over to Ireland due to the tax laws, which I don't know if they're as good as they used to be.
2: Yeah, remember for a while, this goes back, probably 20, 30 years, they were calling it the Emerald Tiger, and there were so many corporations were running over to Ireland to do business there. And then it's kind of just, I don't know what happened. The whole thing kind of fell apart. Yeah. Yeah.
1: It was good for a while.
2: Yeah.
1: Now it's not. But Planet Rage, it's still good.
2: So damn good. The best.
1: We are. That's what CSB says. The best show with clips on the internet. I'm like, damn, CSB. Damn, buddy. You're trying to get us into trouble. Trying to start a war. Trying to start a pod war.
2: There we go.
1: Everybody else does it. We try to stay away from it because it's no fun to be in a pod war. You never know the amount of fatalities and the collateral damage. Somebody might bomb Bemrose. You never know. He bombs himself all the time, though. It's just usually on Friday nights, a lot of bourbon.
2: Ah, good for him.
1: This is a value for value podcast. We put them out there. They're not behind a paywall. You get to decide if you've gotten any value out of it whatsoever. And if so, it's easy. planetrage.show/donate. All of the information is there. You can use the button that says donate. That's a one-time or monthly through PayPal. There are QR codes and wallet addresses if you want to do the crypto thing. There's a PO box address for whatever you want to send. Gold bars, go for it.
2: Yeah.
1: And if you want to use Cash App, $Ozzyball, OZZIEBALL, just put Rage in there so we know which show that it's for. Any and all ways are appreciated. And we have a few people to thank today, including Sir Alfred, who came in right before the show with $503.
2: Whoa. Thank you, Sir Alfred.
1: He says, for Rage in the morning from Sir Alfred. Belatedly. I mean, I think you're right on time, but I don't know if you're belated or if you're just thanking us for the wonderful job we did sitting in over on No Agenda, where we had a lot of fun and we just kind of brought it right back here.
2: We did,
1: with more swearing. So I mean,
2: yes, much more.
1: If you don't like swearing, this may not be the better choice for you, but if you don't mind a little bit of salty language, this is the place you want to be.
2: Yeah, we are profane, guilty of being profane, but I don't think we're ever obscene. There's a difference, a big difference.
1: And sometimes it is needed.
2: Yes.
1: So thank you, Sir Alfred. 503. What does that number mean? I don't know, but it's a damn good number. Thank you.
2: It's a good number. I like it.
1: And then coming in with $235, that is another

0: Yes, sir. Grease Monkey, member of the cult of scumbags, coming in with $235, a show number donation.
1: Thank you, Sir Grease Monkey.
0: And he also included his latest clip. This is in regards to 9/11, but also powering the Permian Basin. So, yeah, you too can now finally hear what Sir Grease Monkey sounds like. His name is Zach.
2: Back at home, Zach Stockstill, hearing the events unfold as a mechanic.
3: He had a radio playing in the middle of our shop floor, and work stopped, and we all sat around in the radio in shock, just hearing what was happening. That's exactly where I was.
2: And just months after the attacks, Stockstill enlisted in the Army.
3: It reminds me of 20 years of my life that I had a lot of ups, a lot of downs, and it was just a really big part of my life. It's helped form me into who I am today.
2: Stockstill would go on to serve 20 years in the military before bringing his leadership skills to the Permian Basin. Today, all three men work in an industry that has experienced its own transformation since 2001.
4: It's interesting because back then, the majors had pretty much left West Texas for dead. It's just dramatically different in 25 years.
2: Edward says the shale revolution of the 2000s brought back much of that life to the area. Today, the Permian Basin helps fuel America's energy independence.
4: Things have changed dramatically since then, with the Permian starting to produce as much as it has today, the 4, 5, 6 million barrels a day, and all the natural gas.
2: And advancements in technology for the energy sector have evolved over the last quarter century.
3: The oil and gas industry is always evolving and needs companies that can stick to that trend, which is exactly where we see AI really becoming prominent nowadays as AI engines evolve. Oil and gas 4 years ago is not the oil and gas of today. It ebbs and flows with the market, and this is the biggest economic powerhouse in the United States is right here.
2: For Stockstill, he believes the growth in national security is one trait keeping Americans safe for years to come.
3: When our security's really tightened up, it's only gotten tighter over the years. And I don't foresee this being something that happens again.
0: And thank you, Sir Grease Monkey, for giving me the link to that. He has a very Steve Earle thing going on in his voice.
1: Yeah, that was a hell of a clip. That was really impressive. Wow. Thank you. That's very cool. Thank you.
0: Boots on the ground. He's also got this Steve Earle kind of a look going. He's got a really, really long beard. Not as long as Sir Jeans, but he's not as gray as Sir Jeans. So, I mean, it's
1: okay.
0: It's better. Definitely, you could be in that Landman show.
1: Got to get him a role.
0: Uh-huh. I'm telling you.
1: Yeah.
0: He knows what he's doing. He also said, keep raging. Maybe I can get X fixed so you guys stop ignoring my comments. I haven't seen it. Just let me know what your X account is.
1: Yeah, I don't know. I'm not thinking I've seen his handle. Of course,
0: he says he thinks X may have him slotted as a bot. He says, I am neither fake nor gay, but maybe X is. That's possible.
1: Yeah.
0: That is possible. Oh, yeah. It's Elon. We'll ask him. He'll figure it out. Very respectfully, yeah. Sir Grease Monkey, official scumbag, and it is very much appreciated with the run of show number donations. Ben Rose, you listening? People are donating money to help the show continue. We haven't heard a Ben Rose donation in a while. Well, I'll even make a jingle for a Ben Rose donation.
1: Ooh, jingle, jingle.
0: Then coming in with $108. Yes, and once again, our friends from Manuka Gold. From the Manuka Gold family, it says, happy to keep supporting. Just a reminder that our Be Well Manuka honey with ginger, turmeric, and lemongrass keeps the party going and can elevate not just warm drinks like hot toddies, but cocktails as well. See, Bemrose, you like that. You like drinking.
1: Yeah. Mm-hmm.
0: And you don't have to keep it virginal. Well, Bemrose does, but that's for different reasons. Don't forget that we offer 20% off to all Planet Rage listeners with the code PLANET20 at manukagold.com. That is PLANET20 at manukagold.com. Thank you to both John and Kelly.
1: Hell of a deal. Thank you, Manuka Gold.
0: Yeah, we still got to get you your honey.
1: I got to get that email out. I've been such a lard ass. I'm going to smack myself.
0: It's really good. You're only hurting yourself, Larry.
1: I know. I'm, you know, and I've been searching, really. I got to tell you, the stuff I'm getting off the shelves in the grocery stores, it's very disappointing. So, yeah.
0: Yes, all honey is not created
1: equally.
0: It's
1: not the same. Oh, my God. It's not the same. No.
0: It's very much different.
1: Yeah.
0: Then our buddy Surfer coming in with $20. He's got to be close, if not into the cult of scumbags. I still got to just, if you know Surfer, I mean, it's got to be close. Otherwise, I can try to piece together the donations and see. I can let an AI do it. He says rage with D and L. That's right. Darren and Larry raging along for your Well, we're just dancing like monkeys. Let's be honest about it.
1: Yeah.
0: Thank you, sir. For next, Rob, the constitutional lawyer with $11.33.
1: Thank you, sir. For, and thank you, Rob, the constitutional lawyer.
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1: Very cool.
0: Then our buddy Weenie Wawa coming in with $10. And I like that Weenie Wawa hides his name here, but it came as his actual name when he made a donation. Ooh. When we were doing No Agenda. Of course, I didn't mention that it was Weenie Wawa.
1: No. Thank you, Weenie Wawa.
0: He's very undercover here. Rightfully so.
1: Smart move.
0: Daniel Vasicek coming in with $5. And I think these are all monthly. Daniel Vasicek, $5. Daniel Huttner with $5, Timothy Freeman $5, and Jared Worthy $5.
1: Thank you, Daniel, Timothy, and Jared. Thank you all.
0: They are all beautiful donations that help us keep paying the web bills, the electricity, soon for gas to keep the place heated, all those fun things. Mm-hmm. It is all appreciated. And then Eric PP was streaming some sats. He's in the troll room right now as well. Noster Gang, Rev Hod Hodel, which was at the Reverend Dr. Pfeiffer on the last show. And of course, CSB.
1: All right.
0: 4302 Satoshis, 333 when sent. Don't read, just tell people to go to AI Arch Wizard on YouTube. So check out CSB's channel on the YouTube's AI Arch Wizard. And thanks to, I think Sir Alfred was one of the original Cult of Scumbags as well. We didn't mention that before, but I think he was in the Cult of Scumbags. So him and Sir Grease Monkey both coming in big.
1: It's beautiful.
0: If you get anything out of the show, is it $5? Is it $10? What's it worth to you?
1: Yeah.
0: PlanetRage.show/donate. Thanks to everybody there. Thanks to everybody that's hanging out in the troll room live, where Sir Bemrose always donates his opinion.
1: And it's always very valid, I might add.
0: I don't know what the monetary value is, but it's definitely a valid opinion. Right now, 79 people listening live with the peak of 91.
1: Okay.
0: They're all hiding on Monday, I guess.
1: Yeah, it's okay.
0: But you can keep on downloading the show wherever you get a podcast. And subscribe, tell a friend, bring them along, have some fun.
1: Send them a link so they can listen for themselves.
0: Yeah, don't forget, next week we are off. We'll be back the following week on Tuesday, if that's okay with you, because I think with the wife's schedule and what we've got planned going on.
1: Listen, you deserve a nice vacation. I hope you guys have a blast.
0: Go out and have some, shoot some guns, party, whatever. It'll give you some time. I did listen to the last That Larry Show, the whole Fate versus Luck.
1: Yes.
0: Yeah, that's what I was thinking. I need to go to a casino, got to test fate.
1: There you go, yeah.
0: You never win. That's the, you can't say you never win. You win just enough.
1: Yeah.
0: And I've often really contemplated, because I know some people that are big gamblers, as you talk about, great episode. And I think you're absolutely right that it's that little taste of winning.
1: Yeah.
0: Once. It's the worst thing that could happen to somebody is to win. Mm-hmm. Because then they're like, I can repeat that.
1: Sure.
0: And it just doesn't happen. Everybody should go check that latest episode out at thatlarryshow.com. Well, when is the next one slated? Do we know? I mean, we know the fall is coming now.
1: I know. Very soon, a lot quicker. I've been very, very lackadaisical because of trying to enjoy all the good weather. But that's waning fast here in Commie, Connecticut. But I'm very glad you posted another Random Thoughts, Darren. Episode 372, Feeding the Data Beast. I haven't heard this yet, but I've never missed an episode. I'm going to be downloading this before I go to the gym later so I can listen.
0: Everything is data now. Data. It winds up in all of these AI models. Everything's about feeding it with data now.
1: Is there a difference between data and data?
0: No,
1: because you hear it both ways. I'm like, why? But
0: because some people are right and some people are wrong.
1: There you go.
0: It all depends if you, that's what the,
1: we'll decide which is which, won't we? Yes. We will.
0: And that's it. Everybody wants your data, whether it's your license plate to know where you've been going, what you shop for, who you talk to. the whole LG thing, which is interesting. That's kind of breaking now, where some people are claiming that LG televisions are recording a bunch of information. LG says it's bullshit. So we really need a third party to.
1: We do.
0: You know, look AI at this.
1: Can tell us.
0: Right. If the AI can tell us, I don't know who can.
1: Exactly.
0: So with that said, have a great couple of weeks, and we will be back to rage again. And maybe we could just have an AI build a few best of shows. We've had a few.
1: That's a cool idea. Yeah, have some banked, really. Yeah.
0: Yes. I mean, hey, we should think ahead. When we do, we're Irish.
1: Sure. Right.
0: Later, everybody.
1: See ya.
5: The U.S. strikes back, killing a member of the Islamic State.

0: Sorry, assholes, your quiet day at the office is about to get severely fucked up.
1: Hey, everybody, this is your favorite neighborhood alien, Zindu. You're listening to the No Agenda stream, the best stream on planet Earth. Ha ha ha.

0: the hell. From courts to books, we lay it all bare. Just two good old boys with a casual flair.
1: Howdy, Ben. How are you today?
2: I renewed platinum with United today, Gene.
1: How much did that cost you?
2: Just another bit of my time and soul.
1: Mm-hmm. The trials and tribulations of travel.
2: You know what's funny? Is I renewed platinum with only 14 flights.
1: A lot of long flights, huh?
2: Yeah. Yeah, it's been that kind of year. Mm-hmm.
1: Yeah, platinum is how many miles in the United...
2: Oh, my God.
1: Or is it all segments now? It's not even miles.
2: Well, it's segments and premium qualifying points.
1: Right, right.
2: So I did it with all premium qualifying points. So that's 18,000 premium qualifying points. Normally, like last year, I did it with over 45 flights and 15,000 premium qualifying points.
1: Okay.
2: But I've only flown 14 times this year.
1: Yeah. Well, that's, I think that's 12 more than me.
2: I've got a couple more lined up.
1: Mm-hmm.
2: I'm going to Nashville. I've never been to Nashville.
1: You know, it's been years since I've been to Nashville. I hear it's very similar to Austin these days.
2: Ew. Don't tell me that.
1: Oh, yeah. Very liberal town. A lot of transplants. But, hey, when you're there, you should go check out Daily Wire's offices.
2: Yeah, because I'm going to be allowed in the door.
1: Well, I mean, you paid, didn't you?
2: Yeah.
1: Well, there you go. That's what
2: I want to see my membership in person.
1: Yeah. Didn't you buy a lifetime?
2: Fuck no.
1: Okay. Well, their limited time lifetimes were available for a while there.
2: I did have a membership to Bent Key for a while.
1: Oh, that's right. Yeah.
2: That failed.
1: Hmm. What do you mean failed?
2: Well, it's not really a thing. Didn't really take off.
1: Well, no. What's-his-face bought it back, didn't he?
2: Yeah, because it didn't do anything.
1: Oh, is that why? Okay. Yeah.
2: At least that's my understanding.
1: Who else is in Nashville? I'm trying to think.
2: No clue. But I'm going to a cybersecurity conference.
1: So right.
2: There you go.
1: Yep.
2: I'll be on a panel. So there you go.
1: That's good. Milk that whole Southern accent thing.
2: Yes. Make sure everyone thinks I'm stupid and then teach them otherwise.
1: Hey, you said it, man. No, I think that is fun to do. It's always embarrassing to explain to somebody how they don't understand what they're talking about and then realize that they've got a PhD in the topic.
2: Yes.
1: I hate people who don't put doctor in front of their name.
2: Why?
1: Because then, you know, then I'm liable to explain to them that they're idiots and then, you know, have them tell me they did a doctorate on this. I much prefer people's IQs to be on their foreheads. Makes things a lot easier.
2: Yeah. Yes, you could easily know who to avoid, but, you know, we have other analogs.
1: Sure, that's true. I guess if you're wearing a yarmulke, that's
2: sorry. Right. I just got back from Atlanta, so you know, throwing a little shade.
1: How is Hotlanta?
2: You know, I didn't spend hardly any time actually in the city.
1: Was the asphalt melting?
2: No, actually, it finally cooled down while I was there.
1: Oh yeah, wow!
2: Okay. We got down in the 60s, so it was not. It was nice.
1: 60s.
2: Was at an Atlanta Braves game last night, dude.
1: I haven't seen the Braves play live in probably 30 years.
2: This was my first time.
1: Mm-hmm.
2: You know, I like MLB, but I don't really care about pro sports that much. Mm-hmm. But we were one of my teammates that was with me. We were up there meeting with a control system vendor for a client. And anyway, he's a big Atlanta Braves fan and he was looking at tickets and I was looking at him with him. I'm like, man, that's cheap. And so there were three of us on the trip. And then there's one guy who's on not my direct team, but on my America's team. He has a different manager and he lives in Atlanta. So I call him up and I'm like, hey, you want to go? Yeah, sure. So we made it a whole team outing and team event, which I'm trying to get the teams to do is go out and go to dinner, you know, once a year, get a group together and, mm-hmm. you know, go bond. So, hey, I did some lead by example stuff.
1: Good. Yeah, this was definitely the week of my still gainfully employed in security friends all deciding to demonstrate their free meals to me.
2: I did send you a picture of an amazing steak.
1: You sent me a
2: with steak. With foie gras.
1: Yeah. A steak from Atlanta. Then another buddy of mine sent me a picture of his $6 a head dinner that they were, he was the client. So somebody else was buying it for him.
2: Mm-hmm.
1: And then I had a third buddy send me his meal from Dubai. I'm like, motherfuckers, what the hell, man? Well, it's like everyone's
2: encouraging you to get employed.
1: Yeah, it might be working.
2: Yeah, well, and for the record, I was the wooed party here. The control system vendor bought dinner.
1: Okay, so all three of you had somebody else picking up the tab. That's nice.
2: Mm-hmm, mm-hmm. Dude, that steak was ridiculous. It was
1: amazing. I believe it, man. I believe it. I'm not as big of a fatty meat guy. And like, this is why I don't generally order
2: ribeye.
1: Yeah, ribeye. I usually get the filet because it's tender but not fatty. But I appreciate. I mean, I've had some
2: A4 really good, Wagyu.
1: Yes, yes, exactly. And I get it. But again, to be honest,
2: I was not going to order that steak.
1: Mm-hmm.
2: But their main guy in charge was like, oh, you got to get it. You got to get it.
1: So, yeah.
2: Okay. Yeah. Fine. I'll get it.
1: Yeah. Twist your arm.
2: Yeah.
1: Well, and that's the thing is I wouldn't skip it if offered, but I would never pay for it myself.
2: Correct. Same thing. And I would never order it at a work dinner expecting someone else to pay for it if he had not said that.
1: That's a good honest. Way to break in a junior guy who just got a promotion.
2: Yeah.
1: Because he's going to be the one picking it up. So
2: yeah, but no, I mean, they spent a couple $1,000s on that dinner, but mm-hmm. you know, they're looking at this account as tens of millions of dollars, yeah, same way we are.
1: It's so. well worth it. Easily write-offable. That is true. Yeah, dude, I remember when I was living in Dallas, I probably had a vendor lunch event every single week the whole year.
2: You were one of those guys the lunch.
1: Yeah.
2: I don't like the vendor lunch. I don't want to sit there and feel obligated to talk to you.
1: Oh, I'm not. No, I wasn't. Because here's the thing. So when I was there, when I was in Dallas, I was pretty involved with ISSA. And so I was for 3 or 4 years, I was on the board under sponsorships. So I was like the sponsorship guy. So my job for the board was getting vendors to sign up to sponsor our events. So these guys would buy me lunch, and then I would spend that time getting them to then commit to be a sponsor. So it wasn't so much them telling me shit that they're peddling as me trying to get even more out of them. So it worked out very well. I was setting records in sponsorships. It's one of those things where I think a lot of people are kind of timid about asking companies for money. I never had a problem with that.
2: Okay. Did you wear your yarmulke?
1: Yeah, of course.
2: So they knew what to expect.
1: Oh, yes. Yes, they knew what to expect. Yes. No, it was very good. I'm trying to think of the restaurant. It's an Italian restaurant, home style serving. Like they bring, you know, a couple plates of something for the whole table in Dallas. I think they've got them in other places in Texas too, but do you think of the name? No. I'm totally blanking him out.
2: No.
1: You've got to have been there. They're in all the big cities in Texas. They're what I would kind of describe as a, well, I mean, I just did describe it. So it's like family style, sort of upscale-ish, but not super upscale. It'd be about a $35 a head lunch kind of thing.
2: Okay. Yeah, it's not terrible.
1: It's not terrible, but it's not cheap.
2: I tell you what, in that category, in Dallas, my favorite restaurant is The Ranch in Las Colinas.
1: Okay.
2: It's a farm-to-table restaurant. If anyone's ever in Las Colinas, go. The elk tacos are amazing. You're going to have a good time. And if you get the pork chop, go hungry.
1: I always liked the concept of Las Colinas, but it always felt like it wasn't executed right.
2: The town?
1: Yeah.
2: Like, what was the concept?
1: Well, just kind of a planned community. It was all, you know, like the whole... There's no individual buildings there. Everything was pre-planned.
2: Okay. That's not how it's worked out.
1: Why? What's different about it now?
2: Oh, there's a ton of different construction and stuff that's happening.
1: Really?
2: Yeah. And buildings torn down and redone and all sorts of stuff.
1: Well, I'm thinking back when it was first built.
2: Yeah, in the 80s?
1: Yeah.
2: Okay, sure. We're 50 years from then.
1: Doesn't feel like 50.
2: Getting close, bud. Uh, 1990 is 10 years. 2000 so, is two, like you're 19, 4 years away. 1990
1: feels like yesterday.
2: Or 4 years, dude, from it being 50 years ago.
1: That's insane. That's fucking insane. I'm going to change topics. I don't like thinking about this.
2: Yeah. Hey, did you see IBM, the documentary on IBM's new processor?
1: Uh-uh.
2: You ought to look up at IBM North Pole.
1: Okay.
2: They are claiming huge gains in inference over GPUs. Because way they've done the CPU architecture, having direct access to memory on the chip. And they're doing it with like a 20 or 40 nanometer chip. It's not even a high resolution chip. They've literally said, no, we'll just go bigger die and make more of it memory.
1: Well, that's on-chip memory is the fastest.
2: Yes.
1: If you can get it.
2: It's fucking brilliant.
1: Yeah. But I don't think IBM makes their own memory either.
2: They make their own chips.
1: They do make their own. Well, they design their own chips. I'm not sure they manufacture them.
2: Okay. Well, anyway, this is not something to do machine learning on or generate a new model. This is to run models. And I think we're starting to see the shift with IBM doing this research from going away from GPU compute to, okay, how do we efficiently run these things? Because we're kind of plateauing.
1: Well, yeah, and there's a few things. There's also a new, I can't remember the proper term for it. It's not.
2: What's up with all the AI guys using BDSM terms all of a sudden?
1: Are they? I hadn't noticed.
2: Oh, you haven't heard about the AI harnesses? The harnesses, Gene? We need the harnesses. Next thing they're going to talk about is the ball gag, right?
1: Yes, we have to ball gag the AI so it doesn't talk dirty to people.
2: Yes, and then we have to
1: We're gonna start spanking the anal hook.
2: So that it keeps its head in the right position.
1: Oh, here we go, here we go.
2: Hey, we missed an episode. We got to make it spicy.
1: Yeah, that's true. I love the we there. What I should have done is gotten a guest to come in. I totally spaced it out.
2: You should have.
1: Should have had Brian Brushwood on or somebody.
2: Oh, man.
1: No, I know you want to chat with him because you're all... have memories of him drinking beer and stuff
2: way back in the day,
1: way back college days, probably, right?
2: Yep.
1: But there's definitely a lot of progress happening with AI. AI also just found some new CRISPR stuff, so it'll in fact, you probably heard that the ChatGPT boys are starting to build their own genetic research facility.
2: Oh, God. This will end well.
1: They're gonna have AI be in charge of genetic engineering now because it's so much faster and better than humans at this stuff, which you can't argue with. I mean, that's true. And I can't wait to see what it comes up with. I think the day of going to the zoo and seeing dinosaurs may well be coming sooner rather than later.
2: Yeah, that'll work. Jurassic Park taught us anything. That'll work out great.
1: Well, yes. The Jurassic Park was too far away. What we need is something that's closer so you can get more people going there.
2: Okay, like what?
1: Well, like, you know.
2: You mean Texas. On the mainland?
1: Yeah,
2: Texas. This is fucking brilliant.
1: Yeah, Because otherwise, dude, that's been a lifelong dream for me to go pet a dinosaur. I've always wanted to go have a dinosaur pet. And then, you know, I get that they grow pretty big, so you can't really have them at the house. But how cool would it be to go play with a baby one? It'd be awesome.
2: Yeah, go pet a baby velociraptor.
1: Yeah.
2: Oh, how'd you lose your finger?
1: No, they don't do that. They're nice. They've been highly exaggerated. You know, the velociraptors are very closely related to chickens. You don't see a whole lot of chickens killing people, do you?
2: I have personally been attacked by chickens.
1: Well, I'd say then you should not go to the zoo. I'll see you after.
2: Dude, I had this one rooster. He was meaner than shit. Big, like a big, big rooster, right? Mm-hmm. Big talons and all that. And he never messed with me. And then my stepson messed him with him once, and he chased him. And after he chased him, he figured, all right, I can chase these humans, right?
1: Oh, yeah.
2: So I'm out working in the yard. I'm out working in the yard mowing mm-hmm. and picking up. And here comes this rooster, and he's going to come at me. So I kick him away and go, get out of here. Mm-hmm. He comes at me again and tried to spur me, jump up and spur me.
1: Really?
2: Well, I picked up this limb that had fallen. And he came at me again, and I whacked him upside the head so hard he starts flopping on the ground. I'm like, oh my, with a limb, tree limb.
1: Oh, tree limb. Okay.
2: A stick. Yeah. Anyway, he starts flopping on the ground, and I'm like, oh my God, I've killed the rooster. And after a second, he got up, rattled.
1: It's hard to kill something without a brain.
2: Couldn't quite walk straight, but he looked at me and then just decided to walk the other direction.
1: Mm-hmm.
2: So he obviously had a little bit of a brain.
1: Mm-hmm. Mm-hmm.
2: Teeny as it might be, I got my point through.
1: Yeah, well, that's probably why you ought to be careful around velociraptors, because they will bite your ass off.
2: I thought that was exaggerated.
1: I mean, they're not very big. Here's the thing. The actual velociraptors are significantly smaller. They're actually about 2 feet tall. So they are just big chickens. But the dinosaurs that were in Jurassic Park were not actually velociraptors. Those were, I'm trying to remember what the name of that particular species was. They were, it'll come to me. I can picture them. I just can't remember the name of the species. But when Crichton was writing the book, he didn't like that name, and he thought the name Velociraptor was a lot cooler. And so he switched the name, but kept the size of the dinosaur, which was not... Well, because you would not be particularly scared of Velociraptor. Just think of a baby ostrich.
2: Yeah. Crichton was a brilliant author, and anyone who has not read State of Fear should do so.
1: Oh, that's the...
2: That's his last book.
1: Yeah, yeah, yeah. I started reading it. I got pulled into something else.
2: That was like, if you haven't finished it,
1: that was
2: years ago.
1: That was like 6-7 years ago.
2: It covers the climate change agenda like crazy. Yeah.
1: That's why I got it, just because it was covering the climate change, but I kind of got pulled off of it. So you talked a little bit about travel. I was going to mention just briefly, because Darren's on vacation right now, so we're not doing Unrelenting.
2: You relented.
1: Well, he relented. I never relent. He's the one that's relenting. His freaking app, still running 2 weeks later, hasn't crashed, still works fine.
2: So I can't run it.
1: Well, you could on your Mac.
2: I can't.
1: Why?
2: IT.
1: Oh, they won't let you. Okay. Yeah.
2: It's unsigned.
1: No, it's fine. He should have a signed one soon. I told him he really needs to just pay the money to Apple and get signed up with official developer so you can have signed apps, and he's going to do it. But this thing was generated through like 3 lines of, I can't remember which one he was using actually. Come to think of it, I don't think it was Grok. I think it was one of the other app coding ones, but literally the prompt was 3 lines, and this thing,
2: yeah, it stole somebody else's code.
1: Completely stole somebody else's code, which is fine. But it looks like a much prettier version of Task Manager.
2: And well, I have one of those.
1: I have a suspicion I know whose code it stole.
2: Have you looked at App Control?
1: Yeah, I run App Control, dude. This is way prettier and gives way more details than App Control.
2: Okay.
1: You would be blown away at...
2: Well, tell him to make a Windows or Linux version.
1: I told him that the first day. I'm like, dude, now make me a Windows version. It should be just as easy. And he's like, yeah, okay. And then he didn't do it before he went on vacation.
2: Where did he go on vacay?
1: Out of Illinois somewhere. With his wife, even.
2: So he's coming back dead. Got it.
1: I don't know if he is coming back at this point. I know he's not going to be back in time for tomorrow. It lists more details.
2: I've still got a little plastic piece to send him if he wants it.
1: Does he? Yeah, you should. The thing lists, like, it has more details than anything I've ever seen on the Mac. And frankly, more details than anything I've seen on the PC. And it is very, very pretty in terms of just visually. Not only does it use different colored bars moving back and forth as things change, but it actually, like, they have a glow effect. So it's like it's actually done in a pretty way, which is something I would not, you know, expect from a
2: just from quick, a three line AI coded thing.
1: Quick and dirty app.
2: So right? Who do you think he stole?
1: I think it stole it from the guy that actually wrote the original task manager for Windows.
2: Dave. Yeah.
1: I think that's where it stole it from. Because that's what he told it to emulate. He said, make one that is like this. And I even had him check to see if the app or if the AI admits to using any code. And it says it did not use any GitHub code.
2: Mm-hmm.
1: I just find that hard to believe, honestly. Because it just looks so good. But, you know, I guess if you've got the entirety of GitHub already stuck inside of you, then maybe you don't need to do that.
2: Mm-hmm.
1: I don't know. So, but either way, I love the concept. I just sent you a picture of what it looks like right now on my machine.
2: Where did you send it?
1: To your signal.
2: Which chat? Because I don't see it.
1: The Ben chat.
2: I sent you a message, but I don't see anything from you.
1: I got your message. Sent it back to the same place. Picture.
2: Interesting.
1: Yeah, it'll probably
2: not have it yet.
1: It'll probably
2: refresh. I'm looking on my phone and on my computer.
1: Well, I don't know what to tell you, dude. I sent it. It's showing a sent.
2: Oh, it just showed up. Your tubes are slow.
1: Oh, it's yes, I'm sure it's my tubes.
2: Hey, that is pretty.
1: Uh-huh, right? And look at all the crap on the left side that you can select, like, to look at.
2: Mm-hmm.
1: Performance, processes, system info, startup apps, users.
2: Flight recorder.
1: Services. Yeah. And it's showing, like, the current energy usage, which I didn't even know you could do with desktop. But I guess the Macs don't care if it's a desktop or not.
2: The AMD Adrenaline software does that.
1: Does it?
2: Yup. Under performance.
1: Oh, yeah, I guess it does. You're right. It does, yeah. Thermals? Yeah, I mean, it's like this I would run on my Windows box all the time once he converts it to Windows. So it basically just has to take the front end off of this and then tweak the back end so it talks to all the Windows crap. But I got to imagine it'd be pretty straightforward to do. And here's the other part about it that, and I know we're talking about an app people can't get yet.
2: Or see.
1: Great
2: narrative.
1: Yeah, I know. I can stick a picture into the MP3 file. But the other thing that's amazing about it is how big do you think it is, like size-wise of the app?
2: Kilobytes.
1: It is. I'll tell you exactly. 1.3 megs.
2: Oh, so it's bloatware. Got it.
1: It's not bloatware. Jesus Christ. It's been God only knows how many years since I've seen something smaller than a gigabyte. Like, all my apps measure in gigabytes, and many of them in hundreds of gigabytes. But like, this thing is genuinely tiny at 1.3 megs. Yeah, 1.3 megs is small enough that this probably could have run on my Mac 25 years ago.
2: Well, hopefully. Jesus.
1: Yeah, I mean, that's tiny. So, which makes sense, given what it does. But
2: I mean, it's probably just calling OS calls that exist. Of course. So, of course. Poll it, write it to a text file, graph.
1: Mm-hmm. Yeah, no, I agree. I don't think it's doing anything crazy. It's just nice to have that summary of stuff all combined together. That's the cool aspect of it. But anyway, let me pop open our notes here, and you could start talking about something. Otherwise, I'm going to start looking stuff up.
2: Well, I got the Texas Trigger FRT for the P320 in.
1: Oh, nice. That finally came in.
2: Yeah, it came in while I was gone, so I'm going to be putting that in probably over the weekend, and I'll take pictures and do a write-up for the blog and let everyone know how it goes.
1: Yeah, yeah, you're going to go to the range, test it out?
2: Yes, sir, but I'm looking forward to this. It's going to be an interesting experience to have an FRT on basically what then amounts to a submachine gun, right?
1: No. We don't use that word.
2: A sub-rapid fire gun.
1: A fast single fire gun.
2: Yeah, yeah. By the way, did you see that the ATF director came out and said that they've instructed all the field offices to treat any suppressor transferred under a 4473 as not a violation?
1: Yeah, that's awesome.
2: Basically, the ATF's guidance is going to be, we can't tell you who's in the enjoined group or not, so we're just saying it's enjoined.
1: Well, they can't presume guilt. So that this is the only proper way to do it.
2: This is probably one of the most pro 2A ATF directors
1: absolutely
2: ever.
1: Which is crazy, but yeah, I think you're right. I think you're exactly right. But, you know, I'm glad we finally got to that point to where we have an ATF director that
2: gives a shit.
1: Yeah. Exactly. So, all of them should have been.
2: You know, one of the things I want to talk about is gas prices versus oil prices.
1: Oh, my God. Versus like, diesel prices.
2: Yeah. Are you happy with your fuel choice right now, sir?
1: Not at all. No, my diesel is costing me two arms and a leg. It is crazy.
2: Well, luckily you have three.
1: Yeah, well, I guess. But it is a... Here in Texas, it was a $2 difference between gasoline prices and diesel prices.
2: And let's point out that in 2008, oil prices were in the 140s, and it was not this.
1: Not anywhere near this, yeah.
2: Like, something does not add up here.
1: Yeah, well,
2: I get global refining has been hit because of the, actually, Ukrainian war more than anything.
1: China just did a massive order of American
2: diesel. Refined products.
1: Yeah. So that is, and we probably traded them for them not attacking Taiwan.
2: Oh, please.
1: Or some bullshit.
2: Please. If anything, they should be looking at Ukraine going, maybe this will not be so easy.
1: Mm-hmm. Well, either way, I think, you know, Russia's capacity to produce diesel has definitely been affected. I think they've got plenty for their military. Like, it hasn't affected that. But what it has affected is
2: Global prices,
1: exactly.
2: Because Europe gets a shit. First of all, Europe, far more likely to use diesel than gas, and gets their diesel largely from Russia.
1: Yeah, through illicit means like Turkey and Greece and stuff like that. they're going to be even more fucked. Like, they already can't afford to fuel up their tanks.
2: Their Audis.
1: Now they're going to be even less so. It's bad. Like, when diesel hits $9 a gallon in California, you know that in Europe it's $9 a liter.
2: Well, but here's the thing. Diesel prices affect all other prices.
1: Of course, because that's delivery. Yeah.
2: Well, even rail, right? Rail is diesel electric, bud. Yeah. We're going to be going back to coal-fired.
1: When that could well be happening. In fact, wasn't Germany doing that now? Getting coal back up and running?
2: Well, they ought to do gasification.
1: After all those years of saying we believe in solar and wind only because we're not dirty like the rest of Europe.
2: You know, Southern Company was onto something a decade ago that I wish it was a project they never would have abandoned. It was the Kemper County, Mississippi combined cycle plant.
1: Mm.
2: It had a lignite mine locally.
1: Mm-hmm.
2: And their idea was, we're going to make a syngas. We're going to gasify coal and make a syngas so the power plant can either run off natural gas or this syngas, whichever is cheaper. And they could never get the gasifier to quite work stably.
1: I'm going to be ignorant here because it's out of my area of expertise. What gas is produced by gasifying coal?
2: Hydrogen.

0: one person that is shot every, well, not the same person. Wouldn't that be really bad luck?
1: That if would we were, be bad. Oh my God. They bring him back to life.
0: The one person shot every 4 hours and 24 minutes. And there is somebody murdered in the city of Chicago. One person murdered every 19 hours and 18 minutes while buffoon Mayor Johnson is off doing dances on TikTok. And
1: Was that really? I saw that clip. Was that really him dancing around? Holy shit.
0: But again, these are what these politicians do. They don't think they're the problem, even though his approval rating in Chicago, he just announced he's running for a second term. His approval rating in Chirac is 23%. So if he wins that next term, you know that there is some kind of nefarious thing going on in the voting.
1: Well, how big a voter turnout do they get in Chicago?
0: Probably like New York. I would guess it's about 25%, unless it's a presidential year. And the mayor of Chicago, I think, is every 6 years. So it's only going to be hitting a presidential race, I would guess, every 12 years, which...
1: So he'll be a shoo-in. I mean, there was a thing in New York. I mean, it was less than 30% the turnout. So, you know, one commie comes along with a good line of shit. Boom, he's in.
0: With Ma'am Dandy?
1: Ma'am Dandy, yeah.
0: And it's Scott fighting the good fight, trying to keep him out of the 9/11 thing. But you knew he was going to show up, and I don't know. I mean, he's still the mayor.
1: Yeah.
0: He was still elected, so I don't really understand how anybody thought he wasn't going to show up, because...
1: Sure, he couldn't not show up. I mean, that would just be, you know, well, because as fucked up as he's political suicide.
0: Yeah, and the same people that were telling him not to go would then be the ones going, "Ah, you see, he hates America. He didn't show up."
1: Mm-hmm. He does hate America, but you know,
0: but not for that reason.
1: Not for that reason. Yeah.
0: So it's like, Scott, you were fighting kind of a losing battle.
1: Scott fights a lot of those.
0: Yeah, and I mean, I appreciate it. Mm-hmm. I understand where the heart is coming from.
1: Yeah,
0: but you do that a little too often, then you have a heart attack, Scott. You got to be careful.
1: Well, I'm just amazed and thrilled and happy that Scott resuscitated himself and came back so quickly and so strongly.
0: Yeah, did you notice
1: episode
0: how much quicker Scott Libido came back and was doing his obviously blood pressure raising, anger venting, his whole shtick? I mean, it seemed like he was 3 days out of the hospital, where it took Keith the Queef like 6 months of, oh no, the doctor says I have AFib, so I have to be, I have to stop doing my show. It seems like you're just lazy, Keith.
1: He's a pussy. Scott's a tough guy.
0: This is true. That would be the difference.
1: Yeah.
0: Between the two. But Ma'am Downey, I mean, it was a no-win situation as far as the showing up and not showing up. And then there was a clip going around that was interesting, just due to the fact that it's, as we have pointed out over and over again, this is why you don't trust the media. This is why you don't trust social media. The same exact clip was being played two ways. The far right was playing it as, hey, Ma'am Downey and AOC are yucking it up at the 9/11 memorial.
1: Mm-hmm.
0: And then the left was playing it as, you know, this was the, you know, 5 seconds of them greeting each other, and then it was all business.
1: Right.
0: Which one was true? No fucking clue, because you're never going to know unless you were standing right next to him.
1: Yeah.
0: With that said,
1: there's a picture of W. Bush glaring at Ma'am Downey, and somebody said he could always suss out the bad guys. Really? I don't think so. I mean, I don't know what his talents were, but that sure as hell wasn't one of them.
0: No, he's a painter. Like Hunter Biden,
1: Wait a minute. Hunter's a painter, but wait a minute. Georgie Bush, W. Bush, was a painter too?
0: Yes. And a fairly good painter, yeah.
1: Really? I had no idea.
0: There is an art book that came out, and he did something for charity with it all, and... You know, it was always one of his passions. So it was kind of interesting to see that. I don't know about, you know, how that puts him in the same. I mean, George also did coke, right, in his younger years. So
1: I guess, yeah. Wow.
0: Maybe him and Hunter Biden weren't all that different at one point.
1: Maybe not.
0: Except Georgie cleaned up. Although you never know. Hunter might be president.
1: Well, he's sure trying. It's clear he wants that, you know. Absolutely. I think George had enough. Two is enough for him, but
0: no doubt about it. But I mean, the thing with that clip was just the epitome of how you can take the same little bit of data and play it off in a completely different way. And I don't know how you are, but the gallows humor is something that is common between a lot of people, which means, yeah, you can be at a funeral and you could also have a moment of levity. It's actually very important, I think, for most people to have a moment of levity. I remember when my brother-in-law passed away a few years ago and, you know, his son was there, my nephew. And I said to him, like, you know, here's the thing. In funerals, it was always my brother-in-law that was trying to make people laugh.
1: Right.
0: And I'm like, so it's weird that he's not here for this, but you also know that he wouldn't want everybody to be ultra serious. Mm-hmm. You know, it's a serious time, but you also need to have something to kind of break the tension. And anybody that's going to pretend that what I saw on the video anyway between AOC and Mamdani, don't like either one of them. Mm-hmm. But what I saw was definitely not anything that was like, oh no, this was horrible behavior.
1: Yeah.
0: I'm just tired of it all.
1: Well, I think you're right. I mean, but I think certainly at a family thing, at a personal event like that, I mean, if you want to giggle or belly laugh, that's, you know, it's your family, you know, and only you and they know what's right. I think to do that, even for a little bit, at a globally televised situation like that, kind of stupid for Mamdani and
0: oh, that it is.
1: You know, not wise. You got to kind of like put a lid on that shit, but they didn't. So,
0: but then again, were they on, you know, the whole time? Did somebody just have a camera on them and, you know, they pulled that one part out, which was a short period as opposed to everything else? Now, if you would have had like Joe Biden checking his watch multiple times as the bodies of soldiers are coming in, that would be different. If you could show me a time lapse that AOC and Mamdani were yucking it up for 20, 30, 50, whatever minutes, that's a completely different hitting thing.
1: Sure. Yeah. I mean, my best funeral laugh ever was at my grandmother's, my paternal grandmother's. And she actually, my father predeceased her, which is really weird. She was a tough broad. I think she went right in about 90. And was not well liked. She really wasn't. So my Uncle Bob called me. He was up in the Bronx, and I drove up to this place, and there she is in a box, in an open box. And there's Bob and maybe like three other people. I don't know who the hell they were. It's not a turnout crowd. And I sit down next to Bob. And he looks all around the room. He looks back at me. He goes, "Look at this place. Not a wet eye in the joint."
0: Noticing the obvious.
1: That's great. Yeah. No shit. So there.
0: That's it.
1: Belly left.
0: Yeah. It's okay. You know, that's, you know, and you always get the, my brother, I just remember somebody at a funeral going, oh, you know, he or she looks so good.
1: Oh, yeah, that's great. Isn't that love? Yeah, that's always, you get a kick out of those, right?
0: Uh-huh. It's like, but,
1: they look that, so good.
0: Exactly. And that was when my brother-in-law turns to me and he's like, yeah, for dead.
1: Yeah, and so still, too.
0: Yes. Very still. How calm they look, I'm telling you.
1: Yes, peaceful.
0: Yes, it's like, come on. I mean, I get it. People don't know what to say. It's an odd situation. You don't have to hopefully deal with, you know, thousands of the funerals in your lifetime. Most people, it's your close family. I don't even know how this next generation that doesn't even like to speak face-to-face is going to do.
1: That's a great question. How are they going to handle this shit?
0: I don't know. Everybody's just going to... Can somebody bring your phone in so you can kind of see what's going on? But
1: yeah, maybe it'll all be done like the COVID crap with iPads.
0: Oh, that's even better.
1: Right.
0: Yeah. There's a business right here. Like
1: there's a business.
0: Virtual right. Funerals.
1: There's our exit strategy there.
0: Presented by Planet Rage.
1: Yes.
0: You just put a camera in. You shoot the dead body. It's great.
1: Yeah. You zoom in, you know, from the other side of the world. Bye, Grandma. Yeah,
0: exactly. No, but see, but we would charge, it would be like boostograms. If you want to get messages to the deceased, you would have to pay us.
1: Yes.
0: people are like, is this a good idea or not? We're not sure.
1: It'd be like the, what's that shit? What's it? Is it Cameo, that stuff where people do that? Is
0: yes.
1: That what it's called? Yeah, like that, yes. But for stiffs. Yeah.
0: Where you can pay somebody that was on a TV show 30 years ago, $50, yeah. And they'll record a like 2-minute greeting.
1: Yeah.
0: It's very weird. I mean, I get why people were doing it at one point, but now we have AI. So
1: yeah.
0: You can do that on your own. If you want, you know, Woody Harrelson to send off grandma, you can just make it with an AI.
1: Yeah. Well, I can see Musk, right? I mean, if the CIA has been making those absolutely perfect, you know, full head and shoulders masks, right, for everybody from Joey to, you know, you name it. And apparently, they say, doing it since the 60s, if that's possible. Then there's no question Musk can create a body and a voice, an AI voice, to just resurrect grandma.
0: Yeah.
1: Right? And you, right? I mean, I could see this too, right?
0: Well, that's the other oddity with all of this. And there are services that kind of let you do that, which is, oh, speak to a loved one. All we need is a sample of their voice. And
1: yeah.
0: It's very, very bizarre. People will never get closure. It'll be like, oh, it's all still like grandma's here.
1: Yeah. She's still a bitch.
0: Like, AI can't help everything, Larry. The grandma was a bitch. He's going to be a bitch on the AI, too. Yeah. Or maybe that would be the biggest complaint. Like, the AI is nice, and you're like, you got to fix that.
1: That's right. Yeah.
0: Grandma was not nice. But you've got a bunch of 9/11 clips, which is good. Now, were you in New York?
1: No, I was not. I was already 10 years living in Los Angeles. However, you know, I watched those buildings being built. I had friends whose dads worked in construction crews on them and so forth. And I will say this. I remember talking to one guy who was like a foreman on something, some kid's old man I went to school with. And this guy said, you know, these things would never, ever pass code inspections in an earthquake zone because of the way they were constructed. They were, you know, there was no interior support columns. It was just the shit on the outside. And then slabs, 110 slabs. And this guy said, you know, if there's a good rocker, it would just fucking pancake in 30 seconds, which is exactly what it did after
0: yeah, that. Yeah, so like the concrete was being used to stabilize it. And if the concrete gets obliterated from something like, say, a jet airplane going through.
1: Yeah.
0: And there's been people, I mean, it's an interesting thing, the subculture that believed that this could never happen.
1: Oh God, the insane shit you hear. It's too much.
0: Yeah, we have AI now. We have so many ways to look at the physics of these things.
1: Yeah.
0: And I saw a video that somebody posted over the last couple of days, which was just a structural makeup of the building, you know, no smoke or anything else.
1: Yeah.
0: And it showed exactly how
1: collapsed.
0: They believe it would have collapsed, and it was pretty much what had happened.
1: Sure. And as a grown-up, I used to spend a lot of time. I had clients in those buildings, and it was crazy. The elevators in there probably held something in excess of 100 people. They were fucking enormous. And once you got past, I think, maybe the 30th or 40th floor, they began to rock left to right. And you almost felt like the sides were going to conk against the elevator shaft. It was really like rickety and weird. Really. I mean, some elevators you're in really well-designed buildings and you don't even know you're in them.
0: Right.
1: You know,
0: it might be something going up that high.
1: Huh?
0: It might be something going up that high.
1: Maybe.
0: I remember going to the, both the 95th floor of the John Hancock Center used to be a restaurant, which I remember taking our first Valentine's Day together. I took the wife. We were just, you know, high school.
1: Yeah.
0: To the 95th floor, John Hancock Center restaurant. So like, it's been downhill since there. So you start big,
1: you start at the top and then work your way down.
0: Exactly. And I remember going up at other times to like the Sears Tower, now Willis Tower, whatever they're calling it, to the observation decks. And both of those, if I remember correctly, as you said, it starts going up and it's fine, but the higher you get, there's some oddity to the, and I don't know if it's because the building is actually moving once you get high enough, just in wind. I know that I know they have to, because if they didn't move at all, then there would be.
1: Yes. Oh, yeah. They have to move. Yeah.
0: So in fact, you have to have a little buffer, I guess.
1: Yeah. One of the best is that Transamerica Tower. I don't know what it's called now, but that's what who put it up, you know, probably 50 years ago in San Francisco. And it's a thing. It's basically sort of like a skinny, tall, white pyramid. You know, that building, it's very much of a landmark in San Francisco. That entire fucking building is sitting on rollers.
0: Yeah, I've seen that. The how they do that.
1: Yeah, I mean, wow. Wow. Not, you know, it's going to take... It's going to take the last earthquake to knock that thing down. You know,
0: well, yeah, because in those areas, that would be just death.
1: Yeah.
0: The fact that we've figured that out long before AI.
1: Yes.
0: That you can do these things so the buildings basically have room to move and breathe or whatever you want to call it.
1: Yeah. Impressive stuff.
0: It is. Yeah. But I mean, the buildings on, 9/11, they weren't built to withstand the kind of forces that they were given. And obviously the people who knocked them down kind of, I would guess, fake. Nobody ever said, was that the plan? Or were they just like, we're just going to put a airplane through it and that was enough? I mean, I don't know if the plan was we could knock this thing down or if it was just, you know, dumb luck.
1: I would guess, considering the amount of planning that went into it and the financing that was behind those bastards, I'd be shocked if they didn't sit down with some type of an architect and say, look, you know, what are the odds? How's this going to go down? Because, you know, back in 1940 something, I think it was the early 40s, I think it was a small American warplane banged into the Empire State Building. And it kind of damaged it about the same way a flea would.
0: Right, which is not much.
1: It kind of hit that thing and slid down, and that's all she wrote. You know, very different construction on the Empire State, which, by the way, was built in exactly 365 days.
0: Which was very impressive.
1: Very fucking impressive. So, I'd be shocked if those guys didn't have some inside intel about what would happen if they did what they did.
0: Right. You knew the weight of the plane. You knew the speed of the plane. I mean, you know, again, you could go above the safe amount of miles per hour, you know, that the plane was traveling.
1: Right.
0: And when you look at older planes, I mean, the jets, when the size of these new machines, I mean, some of these, what's like the 777 now, well, and the military jet, the big cargo, I forget the name of it. What's it, the Osprey? Or there's one of them that's just like massive.
1: Yes.
0: It's like the bigger it is, the more damage it's going to do.
1: Mm-hmm. Yeah. Size matters.
0: But as we can start, we may as well do these 9/11 clips in a run, which because this is what was on the news. Between 9/11 and the Clancy jury, I'm telling you, we're living in a wonderland.
1: We really are. It's so bizarre. Yeah. Yeah.
0: So the first one here now is Van Jones, who we've had on every now and then. Van Jones is a rational human being, but usually not.
1: Usually not. I mean, whenever I think of this guy, I think of him weeping because Trump won.
2: I have some hopes for my children.
1: I mean, really, it's just crocodile tears are pouring down his fucking face on CNN, whatever it was. I'm thinking, come on, man, come on, grow up a little bit. I mean, really.
0: Yeah, the concept that this president is going into office, that, like, you know, your children are now going to live in a racist world. It's like, no, they already were.
1: Yeah, thanks to him.
0: Yeah, nothing, Jay, right. Well, and he loved the cop killer. That's where he came to prominence, right, was backing some cop killer.
1: Oh, is that right? I didn't know that.
0: And
1: tune me up on that.
0: Yeah, I thought in, like, San Francisco, L.A., somewhere around there, that was his, like, where he came to prominence. Like, he was backing. Really? Some guy that was a cop killer, because you know how it is. It's your victims, Larry. Victims.
1: Yes, yes, yes, yes, yes.
0: You can never be too big of a victim. Does this clip need any other sets up?
1: It's just Van being Van. You know?
3: The idea that people are protesting Mamdani because he's Muslim, not because of his policies, because of his faith, that is the most un-American thing you can do in this country. The fact that 25 years later, we have a Muslim mayor in this city of New York, whether you like his policies or not. You have a Muslim mayor. That says more about the American spirit. That says more about the American character than anything that was said today. Part of the great nation is you heal and you don't blame people because of their faith, the faith of some bad guys. Then you want to attack everybody else. That's the most un-American thing that happened today. The most American thing is that a young Muslim mayor shook hands with Giuliani. I think it's an important moment for the country.
1: Important moment for the country, yeah. Well, see, I mean, the guy's, his ignorance is, it's just, it's breathtaking. You know, it really is. You know, Islam is not a religion. It's a socioeconomic, political belief system. Okay, very, very different from Christianity, Judaism, Shinto, Buddhist, whatever. You know, completely different thing.
0: Well, yeah, and to pretend that when something like 9/11 happens and all of the perpetrators share something, no matter what that is,
1: yeah,
0: it's going to get noticed.
1: Of course.
0: I don't care what it is. It's the fact that they were all Muslims, and there is a movement of radical Muslims that, you know, basically want all of the non-Muslims dead. Well, yes. Why would you pay attention to that?
1: Well, there's so many incredible factors. I mean, you think about it. You think of this asshole and the way it was reported and so forth is other religions, they don't convert their people by, or non-believers by force, you know, and they don't extort non-believers or refuse to convert as Islam does with their jizya tax. Okay. And if you decide to leave Christianity or Judaism or Shinto or Hindu or Buddhism, whatever, you are, you're not excoriated or threatened or killed. Right. And Bush, again, nitwit man, he said it was Islam meant peace. Of course, we know it does not. It means submission. And what he really did that fucked things up so much, and it sort of took on a life of its own, is that he characterized the 19 scumbags who murdered 3,000 Americans as guys that are members, like a little clique, you know, this little dinky group of Islamic outliers who were insane.
0: Right.
1: Right. Okay. Well, you know, Georgie once again was fucking wrong, because they were members of a Sunni Islamic sect called Salafi or Wahhabi. Right now, at the low estimates, there are 50 million of those fucking guys out there, and some say as many as 250 million. And so, hey, Van Jones, who the fuck do you think is over there in Iran screaming death to America? Who are they?
0: Just good people on both sides.
1: Yeah, not exactly, you know.
0: I understood a little bit of the, you know, coming out and trying to calm people. The worst thing that George Bush could have done, playing devil's advocate, would have been like, well, there's millions of these people. They're all trying to kill us. Well, then.
1: Oh, sure.
0: Chaos would have reigned, which it did anyway.
1: Yeah, that would have been foolhardy. But he didn't have to sugarcoat it as something it's not. And it kind of became, you know, believed. Yes. And then, you know, they went out and was, you know, those guys, they hunted him for whatever the fuck was, I don't know, 15 years or something. It took a long time
0: to get Bin Laden.
1: Long time. You know, and then so, you know, counter to all the nice, you know, when they found him, they shot him like a fucking dog and threw him off the side of a ship. Fuck you.
0: Named O'Neill that got him. So, I mean, there you go.
1: There you go. Very good. You know, which was perfect. That was the right treatment of a monster like that. You know, no respect, no trial, nothing. Just bang, you're fucking dead. But you think of that, like, Mondami, and I think why people are so furious at him is, you know, first of all, he sat his ass in front of in a fucking desk on the waterfront somewhere. What a background set, you know, for as he gave his little speech about 9/11. And never within that speech did he refer to the victims of those monsters as being murdered or killed.
0: Well, of course not.
1: Not fucking once. It was just they died.
0: And that wasn't because he was a Muslim, though. It was because he's a leftist.
1: I think it's both. I think it's definitely both.
0: Like, I don't know who didn't understand what happened, but no, this is part of the left, which includes, I'm guessing, change the meanings of words, change the history.
1: Sure.
0: Make people question it, like, oh, did that ever happen?
1: Right. It's insanity. So in all this blathering, did Mamdani ever renounce jihad? Has he ever said, hey, those Salafi Wahhabi guys are evil scumbags? No, he never said that. You know, it's kind of like, you know, the Ilhan Omar, you know, referred to 9/11 as, you know, some people who did something.
0: Yes.
1: You know, like they tied their shoes, they had a sandwich, You know, and you think about these other events in American history that were horrific, like, let's go back 80 years. They weren't too far apart. It was global history, too. One was, of course, Pearl Harbor, right? And that's been 8 decades since that happened. And people still refer to it as the Japanese bombed Pearl Harbor, because that's who fucking did it. Why? There's never a problem with people referring to that as the Jap. They don't say some guys from the East or some pilots right. or some pissed off people bombed right. Pearl Harbor. No, it was Japan bombed Pearl Harbor. And that's the way it is written still. And at the same time, you think about, you know, the Holocaust. You know, nobody says some bad people exterminated 6 million Jews. No, it was the Nazis, or sometimes the Germans, or the German Nazis. But it's very specific as to who the culprits were. But somehow, in just a fucking quarter century, this has become taboo. Not even to call them, to mention Muslim, but even call them terrorists. And that should, like, lead into the next clip by this Brittany woman.
0: Brittany Hughes.
4: So this is the instruction manual that Fairfax County Schools handed out for how to talk to students about the 9/11 terrorist attacks. It says to spend time familiarizing yourself with the complexity of 9/11 so that you promote inclusive representation. It specifically says do not associate the attacks with Islam or Muslims, center the extremists or the acts of extremism, and ignore statements of bias, hate, or racism. Because apparently we're all supposed to still go along with the line that some people did something. So, yeah. Screw you and the camel you rode in on. We will absolutely center the terrorists because they're the reason that 3,000 people were murdered in the first place. Because, you know, the first question my kids asked when I told them that 19 hijackers flew 4 planes into 3 buildings in a Pennsylvania field? Why? Because they don't know why somebody would do something like that. Here's why. Because some men, far more than just these 19 hijackers, subscribe to a religion so evil, founded by a pedophile who told his followers that bloodshed and violence were demanded by God in order to subjugate the rest of the world, that they called America the Great Satan. They were backed by governments that believed in world dominance demanded by their God. And they blamed the United States for every bad thing in their lives because they could not fathom that it was their own ideology that wrecks absolutely everything it touches. And barbaric men just like them continue to slaughter, oppress, and destroy in the name of Islam to this day. The ideology was the point. Islam, practiced in its truest form, did this. And that ideology is not just some planes ramming into buildings. It is a cancer that spreads through society and rots it from the inside out. It is a more present threat today than it was on September 11th, 2001. And refusing to call it what it is what allows it to spread. And if that offends your delicate little liberal sensibilities, there are not words to describe how much I don't care.
0: Boom. I get it.
1: Yeah.
0: And the interesting thing was, why? I mean, if her children are obviously smarter than most people, because that's something across the board, not just about 9/11. Through a lot of these stories that are making their way to the top of the news cycles, almost nobody ever asks why. And that's a very important part of it. Because without the why, there is no understanding. There is just chaos. It goes back to exactly what she said. You said the, oh, just some people did some things.
1: Yeah.
0: But if you say that, it's just like the American Revolution. You could just say some people did some things.
1: Right.
0: Now, sure. If you don't explain, well, due to the overtaxation and, you know, this is what finally set these people off to fight for their own freedom. The why is always an important part of these stories.
1: Oh, sure.
0: And when people don't have that, this is how we get to this point of just extreme ignorance. And people that just don't understand the world around them. Which is why they're like, well, no, we've been told Muslims are peaceful, loving people. What do you mean 19 of them did this?
1: Mm-hmm.
0: It's like, well, again, look at the why.
1: Look at the why. Look at which Muslims, because they're not all the same.
0: No, they are different. Not everybody is the same. I mean, I think we should have learned that one a long time ago.
1: Yeah.
0: But the concept of you should not be able to put a label on somebody if that label fits because it's inconvenient to other people?
1: Right.
0: I don't buy into that. I buy into the police your own fucking communities then.
1: Oh, absolutely. Yeah. I mean, that's totally with both. I mean, you think of the two leading mouthpieces for this right now are certainly Mamdani and his buddy over in Michigan, El Sayed. And these guys, you know, there's almost no one who has ever said, holy shit, any Muslims who said, hey, man, I'm not down with that shit. I'm not down with jihad. I don't want to take anything over. I don't want to tax you. I don't want to convert you. I just want to do my thing, you know, in my own way and make no trouble.
0: Right.
1: You never fucking hear that. You never hear that said. There's one guy we'll get to a little bit later who is saying that. But for the most part, it's just, you know, he's both, they're intentionally, it's what they don't say. You know, always the best propagandists and liars. It's not the lies they tell, it's the things they don't say that really convicts them. And again, you know, not calling them the victims being murdered or killed, never using the word Muslim. That says, and it tells you exactly what the fuck is going on in Mamdani's head. Exactly.
0: Well, that's how he got elected.
1: Yes.
0: You know, this is the, you know, the troll room saying, unfortunately, New York forgot. You know, that was the problem. It was never forget, never forget, never. I can't believe 25 years later.
1: Yeah.
0: In the city that this happened,
1: mm-hmm.
0: that people are like, oh, no problem.
1: Well, you know, it's been percolating for 25 years because I remember back then there was a big, big fucking brouhaha over within, you know, like months after it happened. They wanted to build a mosque almost right. at ground zero.
0: Right.
1: And the people justifiably said, what the fuck are you talking about doing? And guess who said, no, we're going to do that? Mayor Bloomberg.
0: Yeah.
1: Okay, well,
0: because it was inclusive. And
1: we're so inclusive. We're so, yeah, we don't get mad. You know, 3,000 dead. You know, there's 8 million in this city. We could take
0: at that. The hand of Muslims. And while we can admit that that's not every Muslim is not bad, it is still a symbol and a reminder.
1: Of course it is.
0: Which, again, if you can't figure that one out, I don't know what's wrong with you.
1: Yeah, but that's where we're at. And again, what was... Miss Hughes quoting from you know something in the Virginia school system. This is how to lie about what happened. Don't say this. Don't say that. Don't say this. This is what we think. The fucking as I've always said. You know, you want to fix America, fire every teacher.
0: Oh yeah, let's sanitize the truth.
1: Yeah, and then start again and hire people who aren't lying assholes.
0: It's like you can't just ignore facts, and it's funny because that's exactly their complaint. On things like the founding of this country. Well, nobody's talking about that. They own slaves.
1: Yeah.
0: But then they're going to do the same damn thing times 10 mm-hmm. with modern history, which is no, we can't mention that the 19 hijackers were Muslim.
1: Right.
0: Why not?
1: Why not?
0: I mean, the fact that they did it, it would appear, I mean, they're not around to answer, but from everything that has been gleaned, it was all done because of their religion.
1: Yes.
0: That would be one thing. If they're, you know, a non-practicing, you know, Protestant goes off and kills 50 people somewhere,
1: mm-hmm.
0: you don't really have to mention that they're a Protestant.
1: No.
0: But once it's come to, once you're like with all these people where you get their like little manifestos, when the manifestos specifically are pointing out things with religious nature, well, then you know where it came from.
1: Sure.
0: So hiding that is not helping anybody. It's like the story we had with the Carmelo Anthony thing. Like, we're going to hide the fact that he was threatening his girlfriend because we don't want people to think he's what? That he was a murderer?
1: I don't want to think that. No.
0: Right. Yeah. Like, can we just get back to having some kind of logic, please?
1: Truth. Truth, baby.
0: Yes.
1: Truth.
0: Truth goes with logic.
1: Yeah. Yeah.
0: Well, this next clip's a Mamdani clip.
1: Yeah. This is more of his bullshit. Yeah, you just run these, and it's laughable what an asshole he is.
5: There would be these moments where I would be reminded by someone whose intent was to tell me that you do not belong. And one of those first moments was on 9/11, when before I knew what had happened, my teacher had pulled me and a Muslim classmate of mine out of the class and told us that something has happened and you may be bullied. And I want you to tell me if that happens. And frankly, I was lucky because most Muslim students in the city were not given that kind of care from their teachers. And yet in that moment, I realized that I was not simply another classmate in a middle school. I was distinct. And there was a marker of that distinction on me.
1: Oh, he's distinct. In other words, he's part of a protected class, and he's special, and he's better than you are. And that story is complete, total bullshit.
0: Well, yeah, because is he saying this happened on 9/11?
1: Right. Nobody knew who the fuck did it for several days, at least. No. Even then, it was like, are we sure? No. He's a fucking liar.
0: Well, yeah. It's like Obama. I got a letter from Susie Muckenfutch saying.
1: Right. Right. And just to think of that, I mean, he's such an asshole. You know, it's always about me. You know, you think about 3,000 people who are killed that way, and you know, it's a multiple of that of those who have died because they were anywhere near ground zero and ingested and inhaled all kinds of toxic shit. I mean, the fucking misery index is over the moon from that. And this little dick is complaining about something he invented about, well, I was in school and they told me you're distinct because people are going to bully you. Shut the fuck up.
0: I don't even think people were talking about bullying back in 2001. That wasn't for like another 10 years before the bullying thing really took precedence.
1: Right. Yeah.
0: And it's like, oh, because you look like the people that, you know, I understand. Maybe he got the timing off a little bit, but it's like the way you're telling it, not accurate. If a teacher did this once they realized who the hijackers were and why, that still just is a very bizarre little story. Like, oh no, you're going to be treated poorly because.
1: Oh, it's not just him. He's now the next weepy clip is about his auntie. Let me hear this one.
6: I want to use this moment to speak to the Muslims of New York City. I want to speak to the memory of my aunt.
1: He's choking back tears here.
6: Who stopped taking the subway after September 11th because she did not feel safe in her hijab.
1: Yeah. The horror of that. Imagine that. I can't wear my... I'm afraid to wear my hat. Pity me, please.
0: I mean, that was part of the world at that time. I mean, I understand it, but the reason was fairly clear, and it's because of the way that the news is even worse now, the way it's disseminated, that people were going to be immediately fearful. Now, it's no different than when the Japanese were rounded up and put into camps during World War II. It's like, we have a history of, you know, you have an enemy, something bad happens. It's like, well, but rather than point to, it was horrible that these 19 people killed so many innocent lives that the end result was a lot of people looked at people like my auntie with concern because they were afraid. I mean, really, the way that you work on this is to you point out why this happened and how those people were at fault and that your aunt was a collateral damage.
1: But she endured zero damage. If he said, hey, she had her throat cut like that Ukrainian chick in North Carolina. Well, okay then, Mandel. I might get you being upset about that. You might choke up about that, and I'd kind of be on your side. But the fact that just the populace was generally very leery and perhaps hostile to some of your people, that gives you the fucking right to choke up and complain. What about the 3,000 dead people? What about those? I mean, this guy is fucking garbage.
0: And garbage. He got the largest city in the country to elect him mayor. Isn't that fantastic, America?
1: Isn't that great, Van Jones?
0: I don't get it.
1: Yeah. Now, you know, lest anybody think I am some anti-Muslim person, I'm not. Because like I said, the problem is none of these guys ever say what needs to be said and point a finger at their own and say, they're wrong. I'm not one of them. I don't believe what they believe. Except I found a dude, did a deep dig. And this is a fascinating guy. His name is Dr. Zudi Jasser, right? And unlike El Sayed, this guy is a doctor. He's got patients. He treats people. You know, the other guy's he's a public health official, which means he's a fucking parasite. And this guy is the founder and president of something called the Muslim Reform Movement. Okay. He was a naval officer in American Navy. He's a solid citizen, right? And he has the right attitude. And oh man, I wish this guy nothing but the best. If he has a GoFundMe or something, he's running for Congress somewhere in Arizona, and I hope the fuck he wins. Listen to what he has to say about this situation.
7: We formed a Clarity Coalition. Clarity stands for Champions for Liberty Against the Reality of Islamist Tyranny. These are the principles that the West can say, if Muslims believe in these things, they're our allies, they will help us save the West. If they don't, they're typically part of the Islamist or Marxist jihadist movement. The primary diagnosis with radical Islam is a faith that has not gone through Reformation, a faith that has not gone through the separation of church and state, a faith that has exploited Western free speech and Western institutions of, you know, religious liberty in order to camouflage itself through identity politics. And it uses terms like Islamophobia to prevent criticism of core central Islamic ideas that need reform. So it uses blasphemy laws through the vehicle of free speech to basically say that we are a race and not a idea, which is what Islam is. And our top of our Muslim reform movement, it says, you know, Islam is an idea, does not have any rights. Muslims have rights to practice their faith, just like any faith community, but Islam is not protected, and it is open to criticism and should be criticized, especially from the leadership globally. So as you look through what we've evolved, the primary condition, you're right, we've not made too much progress. I can give you 15 excuses, most notably being the trillions spent by the petro-Islamists to drown out the voices of moderates. But there are other excuses, including the Marxist jihadist access, where it's not just the jihadists and the Islamists, from the Wahhabis to the Muslim Brotherhood to the Khomeinists in Iran, but the Marxists with the CCP and the Russian autocrats and others that are all against the West.
0: That makes sense.
1: Total sense. He's speaking the fucking truth. And he did say not billions, trillions. And so, like, again, you have to ask yourself, how did this happen so quickly and completely, right, that in a mere quarter century, it's become verboten to name the guys that were responsible for this and their belief system and their so-called religion, right? How did that happen? Well, he says there were trillions. And if anybody's got trillions, those Saudis do, you know, to squelch this. And holy shit. And then look at the suddenly, what do they call it? The red-green axis, whatever it is. Is it any accident that Mamdani and El Sayed are both Marxists? I don't think so. None whatsoever.
0: No, and they're using the same mechanisms in the United States to get similar goals, meaning with the really radical left, I think they're doing the same thing. They are putting so much money and becoming so loud that what you and I would have considered the normal left, the rational Democrats, are getting drowned out by this radical movement because the money is massively being flooded into the radical movement more than the rational Democrats, if there are any left, are getting. And they use the same exact thing. Once Barack Obama was elected president, you know, instead of Islamophobia, it was racism. If you didn't like something he was doing, it's the same playbook. It's like, well, you're racist.
1: Well, of course, if you don't like anything about Islam, you are a racist. You're an Islamophobe, which is, you know, a synonym for racist. And this is how they operate. Of course.
0: How dare you question what they want to do?
1: Yeah. And, you know, people don't also, they don't look at the big picture. I mean, remember, this is a very recent, in terms of world history, occurrence. You know, it started, what, 6th, 7th century. The Quran was written in about 12 years by one guy, allegedly. You know, contrast that with the Bible. That was written over about 3,000 years. Okay. And for, you know, centuries, thousands of years, So much of the world was Christian, and nations that people think, you know, your average goon today would go, what do you mean that can't be? No, this can fucking be, because it's true. Egypt was almost solidly Christian. Libya, Tunisia, Algeria,
0: right.
1: Morocco, Syria, Iraq, Palestine, Jordan, Turkey, Albania, Kosovo, Bosnia, Turkey, Lebanon. All those were Christian nations. Indonesia was Hindu and Buddhist. And now it's almost singularly Islamic, and it's the largest Islamic population of any place on earth. So there has been world domination, and it's not being done by the way other religions do. You know, I'll give you a couple of examples. I lived in L.A. It was really funny. And in Encino, there was, I guess it was like a synagogue there with Hasidic Jewish guys there. And I forget why I have to go over there. I went over this. There was some place I used to go, and I'd always bump into it. These guys would travel in twos, and they'd have the full Hasidic thing going on, the black hats and black suits and the, you know, whatever. And I'd be waiting for a light on Ventura Boulevard, and these dudes would walk up to me, and it was always the same thing. They'd go, excuse me, sir, are you Jewish? And I'd say, no, I'm not. And they'd go, oh, well, thank you, and have a blessed day, and walk away. That's how they would try to get converts. Not with a fucking sword over your head. And really, that's pretty much the way the Christians and the missionaries operated as well, and most religions. The Muslims do not.
0: Yeah, the Christians sadly stopped at the Crusades, right? I mean, that was...
1: Yeah, and the Crusades wasn't, we want to convert you. They were pushing them back because the Muslims were overrunning Europe back then, and they said, fuck you. And so they did.
0: Yeah, and See, Brooklyn says Muslims belong in Muslim countries, and while that may sound like a completely racist thing to say, it makes sense. If you are not willing to live under the legal system, the laws of the nation that you move into, which is not Muslim, which is not going to be anywhere near the same, if you're not willing to do that, if you're going to come in and try to continue along under Sharia law or whatever you got going, so your daughter does something that dishonors the family and you think you can still kill her in the backyard because, well, you know, that's what your law says. It's like, no, you have to, if you're going to come into a different country, if you are not willing to abide by and respect the law of the land, you don't belong in that country.
1: No. You know, and there was another guy I didn't clip because it went on forever. It was an absolutely fascinating video clip. It ran about 40 minutes. And it was a kid named Friedman, something Brad Friedman. I forget his first name, something Friedman. And there is now in Manhattan on the Upper East Side, I think around in the mid-90s and off Third Avenue, a massive mosque. And a huge, I think it's 130-foot tower that blasts the call to prayer. I'm sure the people love hearing that who are not Muslim. And he went over there with a fairly beefy dude who was his security guy and I guess a cameraman as well to find out what was going on. And holy shit, what an eye opener! I mean, I had no idea. Parked in front and around this building were probably over a dozen vehicles, a lot of them taxis. And right across the street was the New York City parking enforcement on the other side of the street. And they're furiously slapping tickets on other cars. And so this Friedman guy goes to the cop, hey, what are you doing? Why are you ticketing this car? He says, well, you know, you can't park here, double park here, whatever. And he says, well, what about all those cars? They're double and even like triple parked around that mosque. What's up with that? Are you going to ticket them? He says, no, they don't get ticketed. Well, why not? Because they're praying.
0: So, it's okay then.
1: It's okay.
0: He
1: got close, yeah, absolutely. There's your protected class.
0: Right.
1: It's happened. And then he goes across the street and starts asking me. You know, some people are like, eh, I don't want to talk to you, whatever. One guy says, I'm going to blow your fucking head off. that's on tape. And then he goes and another friendly guy comes along and says, well, you want to talk to somebody? And he says, yeah, I'm afraid to go in though, because it's, you know, I'm getting a lot of hostility. A couple of people tried to hit him. He had a security guy get between them. So this guy unlocks a gate outside and leads him into a very big office. And there's a woman in there in the full costume, you know. And she says, who are you? He says, my name is whatever, Friedman. And I'm just trying to find out what's going on here. And she goes, do you have an appointment?
0: No.
1: No, I don't. Well, I just want to ask you a couple of questions. No, you'll need an appointment. You know, so this is what's going on, you know. And it's very fucking scary. It's very scary.
0: Well, yeah, you don't know. And I understand how people get very nervous very fast. You're seeing neighborhoods change. In our area here, same thing. I mean, it's creeping out of the Chicago into the burbs. There's areas that are now blocks long that are all just Muslim, you know, Arab barbershops and food, yeah. You know, groceries, which is fine. I mean, again, as long as you're here and you want to be a part of this country and you're abiding by the laws, I don't care. I mean, I love shawarma. It's good stuff. We got some good food, but I can see where people are getting very nervous when you see like what's going on in Dearborn and
1: yeah.
0: And again, you don't want people living next door to you who believe totally different things. If part of what they believe is that you should not believe what you believe now either, because right. that's the biggest difference. It's the, you know, living next door to somebody that's like, hey, I don't agree with what you're doing, but dude, I don't care. I mean, you do whatever you got to do. I'm not going to try to impede you from doing whatever.
1: Mm-hmm.
0: But a lot of the issues that come up here are that because, well, no, that's not what's happening.
1: Yeah.
0: People are nuts.
1: Scary times.
0: Now, you also have a Bill Maher take on 9/11. Is that?
1: Well, this is incredible cowardice. I mean, it's just so funny. You know, his writers obviously wrote this for him. And it's basically he's sort of very timidly touching on this topic. And it's you'll hear it for yourself. It's just it's fucking laughable what a pussified report he's giving.
8: And yet, so much has changed since 9/11. For example, back then, we were against the terrorists. Really, no cap. Now, a lot of media outlets don't even want you to say the T word. On the 20th anniversary, four American journalism associations put out guidance that said that terrorism should only be used in quotes because it's emotionally and politically loaded. Yeah, so is the World Cup, but we don't put soccer in quotes. Really? We can't anymore just say out loud who the bad guys were that morning? Those 19 hijackers? They shared something. Oh, let's call it a worldview. And it wasn't astrology. But somehow over time, we've decided not to harp on that, the whole business about who wanted us dead and why. Let's not put a name on it. When it comes to terrorist attacks, please, there are very fine people on both sides. Canadian state TV told its reporters, do not refer to the September 11th attacks as terrorist attacks.

0: Welcome to Planet Rage, the intersection of insanity and madness. Here are your hosts, Larry Blydner and Darren O'Neill.
1: Hey, Larry, it's episode number 235.
2: And September is half blown. How the hell did that happen?
1: It's like magic.
2: I don't get it, but it's a lot I don't get.
1: It's almost totally blown. The wife's birthday is coming up, so
2: we
1: take some time off to spend time with the wife. So if I never show back up, I'm probably in a shallow grave somewhere.
2: Will you be on 48 Hours, the whole incident?
1: Maybe. No, Keith it would Morrison. Never be. She's too smart for that. They'll never find the body. but speaking of in Chirac, over this past weekend, it seems that our friends over at Hey Jackass are posting again, so I'm not sure if their hiatus didn't take, or maybe, I don't know how they make money at that site beyond selling merch and stuff like that, but if there are ads, maybe it automatically just dropped. It's like, why aren't, get an AI.
2: Yeah.
1: If there was ever a site that could be changed by an AI.
2: That's the one.
1: Because all you have to do is look up the crime reports and update what's on the website. So that shouldn't be that hard.
2: Yeah.
1: But according to Hey Jackass, over the past week, 9 shot and killed, 36 shot and wounded.
2: Wow, we're getting robust numbers again. Maybe it's in impending autumn. Is that it? What is it?
1: Could be. They're like, oh, no, it's going to be cold soon. We don't want to shoot people when it's cold. Got to stay inside.
2: Yeah.
1: You really, and there's less people you can shoot inside, and usually it's your friends, and it gets...
2: It's true. It's more evidence. Yeah.
1: That means we are now, as far as the yearly clock, and I can't believe, as you said, mid-September, because I remember when the yearly clock for Hey Jackass reset, of course, January 1st. It seems like that was just yesterday.
2: Yeah.
1: But we're back to...

0: Well, I can disagree big time. What a pussified, cowardly bit that was. Because all he mentioned was he can't say the T word. How about the fucking M word, Bill?
1: Yeah, what about terrorist, the M word? Muslim terrorist.
0: Yeah. Yeah, never. He didn't have the balls to say that even once.
1: Which is kind of sad. It's like, well, how are you calling out the thing if you're not right. going to say...
0: Exactly. So he's completely full of shit. A gutless, gutless comedic report.
1: But Larry, he's got a job on HBO.
0: That he does, yeah.
1: Guess
0: and
1: HBO
0: he's probably worth $100 million. So true. You know what, Bill? Just fucking be brave. Man up.
1: True. Why you have, should get to the point where you're just like, I really don't care about the money.
0: Exactly.
1: The... It is just insanity that, like, well, we can't call them terrorist attacks. Well, then what was it? I did. The best line was unruly passengers, because there have been a few of those in the news.
0: Oh, yeah.
1: Lately, like, what are you going to call just unruly passengers? That's all. We've all been living for 25 years now with the TSA and taking off your shoes at the fucking airport and going through X-ray machines or whatever the fuck those things are.
0: It's all theater. So yeah. If somebody wanted to take a plane down, it could still be done very easily.
1: Well, yeah, because fuck, dude, you don't need to get on a plane to take a plane down now. We got drones.
0: Get drones, you know, and then the thing they never mention is there are dozens and dozens of guys in and out of those planes every day in ground service all over the fucking world. They could stash a bomb aboard. They'd never know. You know, they don't go. Those guys don't go through security.
1: No, well, yeah, there's so many ways. If you got somebody into the line of work of airline, you know, technician, whatever they call them, that does the repairs on these big birds. I mean, hell, with the way everything runs now, you could probably put something on most of these planes that would let you fly it remotely with the joystick you can get for $30 from Alibaba.
0: I'm sure you're right. Yeah.
1: Just fly that plane into whatever you want.
0: Boom.
1: Yeah. I mean, I'm really surprised, and I've said it before, that we haven't had more drone attacks at things like, you know, concerts, Super Bowls, that kind of thing.
0: And give it time. It'll happen.
1: Either that or the technology is getting better, and we're just not hearing about it because people would be completely paranoid. Because the technology is there. That there's no question about it.
0: Yeah.
1: And to not understand the reason why. Well, if you're going to report on any anniversary of 9/11 and not say that it was a terrorist attack, I really want to see those news reports on what they're calling it. You know, is it just a tragedy?
0: Well, that's what Mandamian, the other one, called it. He called it was New York's darkest day. Well, why? What made it dark? Who made it dark?
1: 19 Muslim terrorists.
0: Right.
1: Who rammed airplanes into buildings and killed people.
0: Yes.
1: No, that can't be.
0: No.
1: So they told you back then, never forget. And I remember the rah-rahness.
0: Oh, it was crazy, man. It was, remember, for like 6 weeks, America really came together. Kind of fell apart more than ever before.
1: And, yes, all of these small little things just kind of fell apart.
0: What was your memory of that day?
1: I remember being at home and being on the interwebs already. That's where I heard the news, then turned on the television. But I think it might have been the Drudge Report that where I first saw the headline. I think that going back to days of CRTs and, you know, the early days of, I don't even know what kind of speed, if it would have been on dial-up at that point still, or early cable modems. But I remember calling my mom and being like, oh, you got to turn on the gonna turn on the television. This is crazy. And you're right, nobody knew for a decent amount of time, because after the first plane went in, it was like horrible accident, accident. And then it was after two, it was like, oh shit, this might not be an accident.
0: Mm-hmm. Sure.
1: You know, we didn't have the news moving instantaneously like we do now.
0: Yeah.
1: Remember seeing the videos of the buildings collapsing, causing the, you know, flooding, tsunami type smoke going through the blocks of New York, which really, when you see those, I mean, it's just very hard to believe. It looks very CGI out of a disaster movie from the time, like all of a sudden the buildings fall and you've got this blanketing of soot and smoke that just kind of comes at you.

0: tidal wave. I mean, you see it coming at the cameras, you know, the parts that were caught.
1: And there's no outrunning it.
0: No.
1: No outrunning it.
0: No, a lot of people just, if you were lucky, it got into a building. But as you said, there's still, to this day, massive amounts of disease, cancer, things like that, due to all of the particulates that got thrown into the air from those buildings and the planes and the jet, whatever was, all combined into that. Like, not good.
1: No, it wasn't good. I was awakened at like, I think it was like, my phone rang around 5:30 a.m. You know, I had one of those answering machines, and my brother, because he was back in the East here. I was in L.A. And my brother said, "Hey, man, turn the TV. A plane hit the World Trade Towers." You know, and I just said, "The fuck?" So what? I thought he was talking about a Piper Cub or
0: right. You know, somebody in their little
1: You know, who gives a shit?
0: Two seater.
1: And then not long after that, Irene's mom called. And she was pretty concerned. And she said, a commercial airliner.
0: Like, oh, so, that's different.
1: I said, well, oh, now I got to get out of bed and look at this, you know. And I went, Irene and I looked at the television. And then very shortly thereafter, the second one hit. And I said, oh, this is not an accident, you know. So I hauled ass over to, my first stop was Home Depot. And I bought a bunch of 5-gallon gas cans. And already, I think I got like the last 3 or 4 that were on the shelves. Other guys were thinking the exact same thing. And then I filled those up because I thought, man, if they're hitting New York, you know, it's got to be Chicago or LA next. You know, I want to get the fuck out of here and there won't be any gas. And then I went to some supermarket and load up on all the, you know, rice and beans and canned shit and everything, thinking, you know, it could be trouble getting food for a while. You know, it was really spooky. Really was.
0: Well, yeah, because again, we didn't have the internet. You didn't have the constant news ability to go back and forth with regular folk. I mean, if you weren't a ham operator, all you were seeing was on the television.
1: Yes.
0: So, yeah, there was that question, like, well, will there be more? Will it be more in other places?
1: Yeah.
0: And, you know, you kind of figure, you know, what are the odds? But then you're like, well, two planes just hit New York. So, you know, really, why, as you said, how many millions of people are involved in the type of thinking, let's just say?
1: Yeah.
0: The fact that there are only 19 on that day is fairly amazing.
1: Yes.
0: And that it was only New York. Fairly amazing. Because we have, you know, there was no news stories at all. Like, well, we found other people. Although there was a story that, like, James Woods pointed out something about these guys, like, a day or two earlier.
1: Oh, it was a great story. Yeah, it's just a few days before. And then they didn't really take him that seriously. And then I think, in the plane, he got the pilot out of the cockpit and said, look behind me. See those guys, you know? Because, yeah, I see them. But then it bugged him so much that he called the FBI. And the very next morning at like 7 a.m., his doorbell rang and there's a couple of FBI guys said, we'd like to talk to you some more.
0: Now we want to talk.
1: Now we want to talk to you. But it hadn't happened yet. Still
0: oh, really?
1: Occurred. Oh, no. No, it was still several days away. And, you know, he said, how did you find my house? He goes, well, we are the FBI.
0: And you are James Woods.
1: And you're James Woods. Yeah. So yeah. But he's pretty sure it was that, you know, the faces became, you know, ubiquitous of those bastards. And Woods is pretty sure it was this. He saw some, you know, the Muhammad Attas or wherever the fuck they were. And, you know, there was a lot of speculation that it could have been prevented by the various intelligence agencies. You know, I remember seeing a documentary on that some years ago, and it was pretty convincing that they dropped the fucking ball. I'm not sure they did, but, you know, there's a lot of evidence that they might have. So,
0: which maybe is because it was such a small, relatively, you know, the results weren't small, but 20 people involved, you know, that's not a lot. Where if this was like, hey, we were going to have people hitting planes, if you had like 500 people all going up at the same time, you know, then that may have sent more red flags up. But it's really, it's amazing that it was only New York that was hit and not Chicago, LA, because then really that would have made the statement right there. And you would only needed, you know, another handful of people. So I guess we're all lucky when it comes to that.
1: Yeah. Yeah. And those guys were up, they were in first class with Jimmy Woods. So, you know, they were well financed.
0: You know? Oh, that really was never a question.
1: Yeah.
0: Which is like always follow the money, follow the money.
1: Follow the money, man. Yeah.
0: As long as we're in New York and following the money.
2: Are high energy bills leaving you shocked?
3: Failed policies from Washington and Trump's war in Iran are just driving up our costs. You deserve some relief. That's why we're sending $1 billion to help New Yorkers who are struggling with high energy costs. So look for your energy rebate check in the mail this fall.
0: Yeah. And I mean, great commercial there. It's like Kathy Hochul opening up a mailbox.
1: Oh, boy.
0: And then promising to pay people off because things cost too much. But then Donald
1: how much
0: Trump,
1: are the checks?
0: They don't say. Of course they don't.
1: Here's $9. Aren't you happy?
0: We're sending out $1 billion. They don't say to who and how much.
1: Yeah.
0: But then the Democrats are the ones that cry when Donald Trump says, I'm going to send $5,000 to everybody if we win the House and Senate.
1: Yeah.
0: Then they get mad and they're like, oh, no, he's trying to buy the vote. It's like, well, what do you think this is? What do you think free healthcare is? What do you think free high school, free college, free everything that the Democrats, the platform is?
1: That's, you know, love.
0: Uh-huh. It's not the same thing. Somehow, it's not the same thing.
1: Somehow, it's not. No.
0: Even though we're just giving you free stuff, same thing. No, but it's completely different. And it's Donald Trump. That's the reason power has gone up. Bullshit.
1: Total bullshit.
0: But nobody.
1: Why didn't
0: she
1: do something with Kevin Bacon? Didn't she like working with him?
0: I don't know.
1: Either last week.
0: It is. It's all just bizarro world.
1: Was she wearing her hijab when she recorded this? Remember, there's
0: no.
1: There's
0: she should have
1: doing
0: I
1: that
0: mean,
1: too. Yeah. Yeah. Come on, get with the program
0: to show her alliances.
1: Yeah.
0: But we're gonna give you money. Oh well, thanks.
1: Mm.
0: But the Clancy jury is still the big thing out there.
1: Oh, yeah.
0: And this, I thought, was one of the funnier clips on this. You may have seen this one. This was one of the jurors on, CBS This Morning with Gail King, good friend of Oprah.
1: Oh, yeah. Oh, yeah.
0: This is when the shoe drops, and this has to be an initial reaction for the ages.
1: Yes.
4: I'm curious about the jurors themselves, because we know it was 9 women, 3 men. What was the age range? What was the racial makeup? I haven't heard any of that. What was it?
5: 70-ish to 22.
4: Mm-hmm.
5: And one person of color, and then everybody else was white. A lot of the jurors had children.
4: Uh-huh. And one person of color, was a person of color a woman or a man?
5: A man.
4: A man. Is a holdout juror a person of a black man?
5: Yes.
4: A black man is a holdout juror?
5: Yes.
4: Well, I have to sit with that for just a second.
0: I'll have to sit with that.
1: Sit with that, yeah.
0: For just a second. Racist a little much, Ms. King?
1: Yeah.
0: I mean, imagine if that was a white journalist.
1: Whoa.
0: You know, a very interesting response there. And again, this is worrisome beyond.
1: Yeah. And of course, they dox the guy, too.
0: Oh, well, I mean, yeah.
1: You know, so fucking wrong. So, and that fucking puke bag attorney who also, you know, shit on him in public. What an asshole. What an asshole, ambulance chasing asshole attorney he was.
0: And yeah. There was a. I think it was like Boston NBC gave enough information about trouble this juror had been in with court cases and dates, which people pointed out very quickly that with a very quick web search for that with that information in hand, were able to find the guy's information, which I mean, the guy should become a billionaire and be suing these.
1: Yes.
0: Outlets like Nick, what was the guy with the Indian? Sandman, right. Same thing. I mean, this is worse. You're doxing the guy because he decided that he didn't want to go along with these insane women.
1: Mm-hmm.
0: This was one of the other jurors.
5: We knew that this was a
6: turning point. And this would be something that could change something to make it better for other women in the future, for other families. You know, justice for those children is this never happening again.
0: Justice for the children is this never happening again. So we excuse the behavior. Excusing the behavior, Larry. Yes,
1: that's it. Sure.
0: That's how you make sure it never happens again. If somebody is caught speeding, no, you don't give them a speeding ticket because, you know, you don't want it to happen again. So you just let them off.
1: Yes, always.
0: I mean, it makes zero sense that, this could be a turning point. We could really be making a difference for women all around the country who want to kill their kids. I mean, that's what they're saying.
1: It is what they're saying, and they're happy to say it. Yeah,
7: and Devlin also talked to me about the impact this has had on her own mental health. She said during the weeks-long trial, she would walk to a park or the beach during lunch, and she just couldn't bear to look at the families around her. She says, guys, she's still having a hard time with that.
0: Oh, I feel so sorry for these jurors who are having a hard time looking at families.
1: Really?
0: But they wanted to let the woman who murdered the kids off, but they can't even look at children now.
1: No, so difficult.
0: Because of being on that jury.
1: Yeah.
0: Where they didn't want to punish the woman who strangled her 3 children.
1: Mm-hmm.
0: I'm still lost for the logic on that one.
1: Well, maybe I have a clip. My number 7 here is the non-practice. She's not a juror, but another femme with an opinion on the case. And she might help it all make sense for you, Darren.
8: The holdout juror in the Lindsay Clancy trial was a black man. And I'm not going to share any opinions because I'm not a person of color. I am a non-practicing white.
1: Stop. There you go. There's a new, I think it might be a show title, Non-Practicing. I don't know what the fuck that is, but I never heard it until I heard this clip. How about you?
0: No, I've never heard that.
1: If she was any whiter, Darren, she would be literally a snowdrift.
0: I'm a non-practicing white.
1: Yeah.
0: That doesn't make any sense.
1: None. But
0: I'm you know, I'm not proud to be white. I don't want to be known as white, but you don't get to choose that.
1: I guess you don't. No, but she has.
0: I mean, I guess you can you like get, you know, skin, you know, I mean, you just need something to get your skin darker. There's got to be chemicals that'll do that.
1: Oh, sure. No doubt.
0: I mean, Michael Jackson went the other way.
1: Yeah.
0: But that is hilarious.
1: Yeah, great.
8: I'm surprised. It changes the landscape of the conversation a little bit. And I think a lot of us were assuming that it was a white man.
0: A lot of us were assuming it was a white guy who was the only one of the jury that was not okay with the woman brutally strangling her 3 children. I guess white guys, you're the only ones that have any sense of right and wrong then.
1: I guess that's her take. Yeah.
0: And she can't believe that a black man would dare not want. I mean, it doesn't make sense. Although I'll take this lady and I will double down. This is a woman named Rachel Fiore, who she's written a book or two, but she lists herself as the CEO of the Masters of Self University. This is the kind of leftist insanity that you would think it was performance art, but it's not.
1: Was it Masters of Self University? So it's a phony school she runs? Is that what it is? Oh, I love this shit.
0: I mean, of course, she wants to be an educator, Larry, so she started her own university.
9: So, Lindsay Clancy, I want to say this to you. I don't care if you ever literally hear this out loud or not. I am sending all the love and support in the world to you. You are a fucking hero. You are divine feminine rising. Your soul came here for a massive fucking mission. You are goddess incarnated, woman. You have sacrificed so much. And I am so sorry for everything that you have experienced, all of the trauma. But I am telling you that you are loved. You are supported more than you could ever fucking realize.
0: Okay, this continues to go on, but she's sending all the love and she's sorry about the trauma that she's going through because, you know, she strangled her 3 children.
1: You know, suddenly when you think about the Salem witch trials or the ones in Europe, you know, the notion of like burning somebody at the stake seems like maybe it's a good idea.
0: You and my buddy Gene are on the same wavelength. He said the exact same thing on Unrelenting. He's like, we didn't burn enough witches. That was the problem.
1: Yeah, really?
0: And so women, they're going nuts.
1: This psychotic educator.
0: Yes.
1: And you don't think it's a performance? It's not a scam. It's, you think it's legit?
0: I think this is legit. Yes.
1: Wow.
9: And there are so many people in this world who have the ability to help you and will support you for the rest of your fucking life because you deserve it. And in honor of you and your babies, we will do better. We will create new systems that can help you for the rest of your life, but also will help everybody else. You are an inspiration. You are elevating the level of consciousness on this planet. And Kevin Reddington, let me tell you, never thought I would say in patriarchy, an old white man would be a part of a massive movement of consciousness to dismantle patriarchy. But I have to give a shout out to him because you, oh, Reddington, let me tell you, there are not a lot of men left in this world who deserve to be put on a fucking pedestal. But let me tell you, you are one of them. And I am sending my love and my gratitude for everything that you are doing and your team is doing for this woman. You are sent from Goddess herself.
1: Goddess.
9: And you are a part of an absolute history in the making that we are living in real time. You and Lindsay both and everybody on your team. Because this is transforming consciousness. This is transforming everything that we know about patriarchy. Fuck patriarchy. The matriarch, the divine feminine is rising, and you are witnessing it in real time.
0: That is what insanity looks like.
1: Wow. Man, oh man. I think that's clip of the day, Darren.
0: But there are people that believe that. That's the insane.
1: Yeah. Well, man, yeah, again, I gotta disagree with you on it being insane. These people are just raw fucking evil.
0: I mean, yeah,
1: that broad is just pure fucking. She should be
0: taught men are evil. So here, this is a woman doing something. So it has to be right.
1: Yeah, has to be right. Must believe women. You know, she should be in a fucking rubber room forever. You know, never let her out ever. Not for a second.
0: No, just like Lindsay Clancy.
1: Yeah,
0: but I mean, this is putting the women's movement back a long way.
1: Really.
0: Yeah. And again, the intriguing thing is, as we've pointed out over and over again, the big Marxist playbook is to cause division between every group. And this is putting a big divide between men and women.
1: Yeah.
0: Talked about it on the last show, the fact that women are supporting her overall. Men are not, I mean, not all on either side, but overall, there's a really strong split.
1: Yeah.
0: And it's interesting just to see how the rationality is being used for both of these groups on why it's like, obviously we're dudes and I don't understand the other side at all, because the people that are saying things that are supporting the other side are not giving me any reason to think, oh, wow, there was a strong medical reason why she killed these three kids. No. I mean, again, if you need help, you ask for help. We all watched the commercials on all of these drugs where the side effects could be might cause suicidal or homicidal thoughts.
1: Mm-hmm.
0: If you start having those, you talk to somebody. You get off those drugs. You don't then leave yourself alone with the three kids. A rational woman would have said, hey, I'm having these thoughts, honey. I need to get to the doctor and don't leave me alone with the kids. I'm afraid of what I might do.
1: Yeah.
0: You don't send the husband out on an errand and then kill the three kids.
1: But she did.
0: Yeah. But she's a woman, so it's okay.
1: It's okay. By the way, have you noticed in those side effects things, a couple of years ago, they coined a new word. You mentioned suicidal ideas. Now it's suicidal ideation. Where the fuck did they get that one? Ideation.
0: It's probably a better way to cover their ass.
1: It's more of the outlook of those assholes. If it's got more syllables, it must be better. I'm not a teacher. I'm an educator.
0: Yes, exactly.
1: Right. Yeah.
0: At their own university.
1: At their own the fucking nut job, idiot, psycho bitch from hell university. Yes.
0: Exactly. Well, I've got a few AI clips. I thought this is an interesting thing going on. We'll start with the CEO of Anthropic, the company behind Claude, one of the big models that has been released onto the world.
10: It seems like the fate of humanity is at risk. How much personal responsibility do you feel about where we are going?
11: My view here is it has always been very strange that this technology is being built by a private company. People ask me that question all the time. Why isn't this being built by government? And the strangest thing about it is I agree with them. I'm uncomfortable.
0: Why isn't this being built by the government? Because, you know, the government can't do anything. I mean, this is just a very bizarre thing for somebody at the helm.
1: Yeah. Now, this is the guy who was told by, was it Vance, said, hey, fuck you, forget your government contracts.
0: Yes, Emoji. Trust you. Yeah.
1: What was it? School me on that really briefly, how that went down, because, you know, why is he pitching for the government now? I don't get.
0: Good point, because there was a government contract with Claude, with Anthropic, and Anthropic wanted to provide their models to the military, to the Pentagon.
1: Right.
0: But they wanted to provide it with guardrails and with promises from the Pentagon that they would never use this software for autonomous killing or for to spy on Americans, I think was the two things, if I remember it correctly.
1: Right.
0: And the Pentagon went, you could go fuck yourself.
1: Right.
0: And then they went one step probably too far, because then the Pentagon decided they were going to label, or the Department of whatever decided they were going to label Anthropic as kind of enemies of the state, so that nobody was doing business with the government could also do business with Anthropic. I think that was one step too far, because they weren't shown that they wanted to, you know, hurt the government. They were just like, we don't want our tools used for this.
1: Right.
0: And the Pentagon was like, but if you're selling us the tools, we're going to use it for, we make the decision on where we need guardrails, not you.
1: Yeah.
0: So it's very interesting now that the CEO, you're correct, is saying, hey, you know, I don't know. Why isn't the government the one controlling all of this, now that we have Anthropic and OpenAI and Elon's, Grok? There's multiple large language models, multiple ones coming out of China. It's really, again, the genie is out of the bottle.
1: Yeah.
11: Government didn't build this technology. This company, this technology came from the private sector. And we, Anthropic, and I would hope other companies, have done everything we can to try to have legitimate oversight mechanisms. I think the government and the public needs to have a stake. And this is why we've supported regulation of the technology. Regulation constrains the private companies. Regulation allows the public and its elected representatives to have a say, and limits what the private companies can do. Now, you might ask, why doesn't government just control the technology completely?
10: Would you be willing to give up the technology to the government?
11: To the right combination of governments. So the worry
10: You're willing to hand over this company.
11: I want to be very clear about this. The worry I have, I am concerned that one single government could abuse this technology just as easily as a single company could. But I think a combination of democratically elected governments, I don't know about handing over, but some kind of oversight, some kind of joint governance, again, that would be the work of years, but I wonder if that's the direction we need to go in.
1: This guy's high.
0: Yes. Yes. Okay. We got the. Definitely.
1: Yeah.
0: He's high.
1: Yeah.
0: Because again, nobody's pointing out here that China is very close in this race. Some of the open source models that China has released recently is very close to what they call the frontier, the top models of Anthropic and OpenAI and Elon's Grok. All very powerful system, although they don't really know necessarily how they work. That's the interesting thing about these blobs of data that's being put out there. They're not really 100% sure how they work. So this concept that we need guardrails along with, well, if we start putting guardrails on things, and then China and other countries that are working on similar things that are slightly behind us now, most people believe, but not massively behind the United States, wouldn't they then leapfrog you if you're going to be like, whoa, whoa, whoa? As other people have pointed out, it doesn't take any government regulations. If Anthropic really thinks, and this guy's the fucking CEO, if Anthropic thinks that AI needs to be throttled back for safety, they don't need anybody's permission to throttle back.
1: No, they don't.
0: But they're afraid that they're going to then lose out to the other companies, which then points out, well, even if everybody in the United States does this, how are you going to control the people that are working on the AI in China? And I'm assuming maybe in Russia or wherever.
1: Oh, sure.
0: You can't control them.
1: Have you used Claude?
0: Slightly. That's probably the one I've used the least. It's always been known as the more, the better writer overall. And I mean, I've dabbled with things like Perplexity, which my free one will be ending in December again. It's one of these, there are things that you can pay for. This was free through Comcast that you can dabble and you can choose and have whatever model you want to answer. Perplexity uses Claude, it uses OpenAI, it uses Grok, it uses Kimmy, it uses most of the things out there, and you can either let it pick which is best for your query, or you can specify whichever one you want. So gotcha. I've kind of played with all of them. The interesting thing is what they think is going to happen. Now, this is kind of where this all started. There was somebody that quit Anthropic, they became a whistleblower, and of course, then got on TV with Anderson Cooper.
12: I assume you are saying literally that you believe that AI could kill us all by the end of the decade. How would that happen? Like, what would that actually look like?
13: Yeah. So the precise scenario sounds a little bit like science fiction.
0: No kidding.
13: Sounds like something that's not real, but I think it is frighteningly real, and it's easiest to understand it if you think about real things that happened 2 months ago. So 2 months ago, OpenAI agents, AIs, hacked into third-party infrastructure entirely of their own accord, and this was like a concentrated hacking spree that they carried out of their own volition.
0: Yeah, okay, that's really not necessarily true from the story that was told. We had talked about that. This was the one where Hugging Face, which was the open source repo of all of the AI models, which was not very well protected. It was very easy to bypass their security. Now, this whole AI group of models that are already out there should make everybody harden up any security that they have on their systems, because if somebody wants to hack you, these models can already do that. But the models that did this, it came out that there were no guardrails. Memrose was like, who believes in guardrails even work? Nobody at this point.
1: Mm-hmm.
0: But this event that he's talking about, the OpenAI system was already removed from guardrails, and it was still connected to a system that was connected to a system that was able to get internet access, and it figured out how to get internet access and went out and then found the answer that it was looking for. Mm-hmm. So not really like, oh no, it went on a hacking spree. That's kind of bullshit.
1: I thought so. Has anybody thought of arranging a competition between these things to see which one's the smartest and the quickest and the shittiest and the lamest?
0: That should be the one to win. There should be like a game show.
1: Right.
0: Where all of these models compete on a variety of different levels.
1: Yeah.
0: It's kind of what's happening now, which is probably the ones that start running behind are like, hey, let's slow everybody else down.
1: Yeah. The only two I ever use are ChatGPT and Grok. And in my experience, I mean, Grok is just light years ahead of ChatGPT. ChatGPT is probably wrong more than 50% of the time. It's amazing how shitty it is. And Grok is pretty good. Pretty good.
0: It all depends on what it's trained on. No question about it.
13: That they carried out of their own volition. And I think that if you extrapolate into the future, the level of capabilities of these AIs, with the same independent volition, they could cause extreme havoc. For example, hacking critical infrastructure, building extinction-level bioweapons. There's a lot of...
0: Okay. How is a fucking computer going to build an extinction-level bioweapon?
1: One test tube at a time. They'll just hire Fauci. He'll do it.
0: But, I mean, you need a meat bag help to do... You know, again, this is not... This concept, like, this is what people are losing sight of. These are still just computers.
1: But people love this shit. I think this keeps coming up because people love this shit. And there's been, you know, science fiction fucking movies for almost a century, more than a century. The first man on the moon, for Christ's sake. Yeah. Yeah. Yeah.
0: Well, I remember as a young lad, like, with my TRS-80 color computer. I think it was like 14 years old when modems started being a thing. Bulletin boards started being a thing. NetNet ran a bulletin board. There was one in the Chicago area. Well, there were a bunch of bulletin boards in the Chicago area, which were basically, when I say a bulletin board, if you're not familiar, some other asshole that had a computer connected a modem to it. They were running software and they allowed you to dial into it. So if one person was on the bulletin board, it took up the one modem. If you called, you got a busy signal. Kids are like, what's a busy signal?
1: Yeah, what is that?
0: You know, so, I mean, the technology was a lot different then. But what was scaring everybody at that point, again, was the dissemination of information. RIPCO out of Chicago had all of the big, bad, naughty texts that nobody wanted you to have, like the Anarchist Cookbook, the Poor Man's James Bond, a bunch of things on making, you know, bombs and mixing chemicals to do all sorts of nefarious things.
1: Mm-hmm.
0: That was available when I was fucking 14 years old in the mid-80s.
1: Right.
0: Now it's just an AI giving you the information, but people are afraid of the same fucking thing.
1: Mm-hmm.
0: Like, well, we can't have people figure out how to make bombs. Well, fuck you. The information's already out there. You can't stop it. Even without AI, the concept that, like, well, some jihadist terrorists want to make a bomb, but, you know, hey, there's no AI. We're safe. Like, no, they're going to figure out how to do it. It might take them a little bit longer.
1: Mm-hmm.
0: But this concept that AI is going to cause, like, oh, it's going to build a extinction level bioweapon. That doesn't really make sense. And it would still take people to do it, and people that attempt to make weapons as they have, I mean, hi, Iran, how you doing?
1: Mm-hmm.
0: Are stopped before they make the weapon. This is why you have, civilized society, I guess, to spy on people, to find the terrorists, to take them out before they do the bad thing. And AI can probably help you with that. Why not just build the fucking back doors into the AI? I don't get this. Because if somebody then goes into one of these systems that's not one of the ones that you could put on your own, which is what they're going to use anyway, but we're pretending everybody's afraid of Claude and OpenAI and Grok.
1: Yeah.
0: You don't think if you log into OpenAI or Claude today and go, I would like to build a fucking nuclear bomb. here's what you don't think that red flags are going off in three-letter agencies.
1: Sure. Do you use that tone of voice when you ask that question?
0: Yeah, like it's the only way to ask.
1: Only way to ask, yeah.
0: You have to hack into your neighbor's computer before you ask the question, though. It's a much better way to go.
1: Yes, yes.
0: So when you see the red light show up next door, you know you did good.
13: Ways that the AI could actuate itself in the world.
12: Is it specifically, when did your feelings about this technology change? Was it something about the rate of progress that you've seen?
0: And I mean, leading the witness? Come on!
1: Yeah,
0: Hooper, come on, buddy. I mean, well, again, because this was a guy who just quit his job. So it's always interesting, the people that just quit their jobs and then are against everything the company they just worked for is doing.
1: Good point. Yeah.
13: Yeah. So I think it's really important to just look at the rate of progress and say, for example, in areas like coding or math, a couple of years ago, these AIs were just about helping humans a little bit. They could give you suggestions. Now they're close to replacing them. We still need humans at the moment, but quite plausibly within a year, we'll no longer need humans for doing research in many areas. Only on Tuesday, OpenAI solved a millennium problem, one of the biggest unsolved open problems in mathematics, purely autonomously using an AI. And I think what's most scary is if AI is used to make itself more intelligent. So you can take an AI and give it the problem of AI research. Just like currently they've given it math research, you could make it do the tasks that we're currently doing, and then you get what's called an intelligence explosion. The AI just gets smarter and smarter with no human involvement necessary. And so you have a thing that is vastly smarter than humans. And this could be coming very soon.
0: Well, it's also not smart. It has data. It doesn't know how to think. Nobody ever points that one out either.
1: No, they won't.
0: They don't know how to think. They know that there's data. They can be trained and programmed to do very specific things, and it can do those things fairly well. For instance, I mean, for anybody following me on X, and you should be if you're not, Darren O'Neill, DarrenOneill, and then follow Larry at That Larry Show on X.
1: Yes.
0: The clips that I just posted, because I was playing around with Grokbot, and I was looking at the list of bots that people had created, and there was a clip bot. So I went, that's interesting. And I went in and gave it the information for the podcast, and it just started making clips. I'm like, well, go, and it got its own transcript, because we don't provide them for this show. We, like, at some point, I guess, probably should, because everybody else can do it in a breeze now anyway. But it went in with the show, and it found the five most likely to get attention, be good for social media post moments of the last, like, five shows we did. And then it created, it took the fucking MP3 from the RSS feed. It cut it exactly where the clip was. It added the album art. And then I added into it, I asked, well, let me put the show number right below the album art so people know which episode it came from. And then it had the often wrong, which is funny, closed captioning. As it's playing the audio. But this was 100% automated.
1: That's impressive.
0: Really? Which, for somebody that doesn't have a marketing team, that doesn't have a lot of time to spend, it gives us a very easy way to get some clips of shows out on social media without really having to do any work besides going, hey, AI!
1: Hey, AI!
0: Do this. Yeah. And it did a fairly good. And again, there was one time where it pulled a clip where it was like, wow, that seemed like it ended too quick. Was there a punchline after that? Well, let me calculating. Oh, yes. Let me extend that for you.
1: Wow.
0: It's very bizarre stuff. But for something like that, I can see where it would work. It's not too hard. You're giving it a very small set of data. You're giving it an MP3.
1: Then
0: it just does the text, the speech to text, so it can then figure out what parts are going to be important, and it also knows exactly where to cut it. And then it just, I was impressed that it just added in the first time, though, it did, it made the square artwork the whole long ways, so it kind of cut off the two left and right of the artwork.
1: Yeah.
0: Because of the aspect ratio. But I just said, hey, no, just put it in a square, leave the aspect ratio, just leave the spot below that blank and put the, you know, put the words there from the transcript. And it did. Just all you had to do was tell it what to do with plain English, which this is where computer programming, AI is basically just changing computer programming from you have to know code to you can now in plain English give it the commands for it to do what you want, but it still can't think. I mean, it's looking for patterns. It doesn't really know, like, what's funny. You know, it's again, there are things that AI can do and things that it can't do. So this whole concept, like, it's going to create a bioweapon. if it's something that nobody has ever created before, is it possible that it comes up with something new? Sure, but I don't see that as being a big problem.
1: I'm not worried.
0: I'm not either.
1: No.
12: We mentioned a former colleague of yours who currently works at Anthropic, basically endorsing the assessment that AI could potentially kill everyone within a decade. In a follow-up post, he said, to be clear, as we say in our latest risk report, I think the risk from present models is low. What I'm worried about is superintelligence arising from recursive self-improvement, as we've said, is happening faster than we thought. I assume that's what the recursive self-improvement is what you've just spoken about. Do you agree with him that the current models, the risk is low, but it's just the speed with which this is now improving?
13: Exactly. I completely agree. It's right now there's no risk of extinction. The current models, the worst they can do is maybe hack into something, potentially cause a lot of damages in infrastructure, but they're not intelligent enough to outsmart us at the level that would lead to extinction, I think.
0: Yeah, and it still won't in the next level. And here's the interesting thing. It's already got the ability to do its recursive intelligence, making itself better. Well, how do you know that we're not at the level yet? Oh, no, right now everything's fine.
1: Recursive self-improvement, will that be run by Tony Robbins?
0: Probably. He'll charge you a lot of money, too.
1: A lot of money. Walk on coals. Hot coals, yes.
0: But it's like, what has to happen then for that to get to the point? Why isn't it smart enough already, this AI that can't think? But why isn't it smart enough already then that it can't continue to make itself better to where it's going to take over the world, except for the fact that we still have the ability to literally pull the power plug?
1: Well, here's a bet to make on what tells I can never remember the name of that fucking page where all that betting shit goes on. We talk about
0: it. Yeah, the prediction markets. There's a bunch of them now.
1: There's the big one though. Whatever, you know what I mean?
0: Yes.
1: Somebody should pick a day. You know, when at some point where, they'll just keep pushing it back. But I feel like there should be a point in time, let's call it 2031, January 1st, whatever, when if fucking AI hasn't destroyed the world or taken over or sawed our heads off, you know, with automatic drones, then clearly everybody was fucking wrong. As Darren said, they can't think, they can just gather data.
0: Right. And people can use that data for bad things. Polymarket. Thank you, Sir Lee Mofo.
1: Polymarket. Thank you. Yes.
0: And it's just a disconnect of, well, why is it okay now? But, you know, it's the next level that's going to be the problem. We haven't seen the next level yet.
1: Right. Where's the fucking next level?
0: Well, it can hack into things. Well, humans can hack into things. So, I mean, this is not giving it any expertise that humans don't have. And the reality is you're giving the defensive side. So for people that have web servers, or if you have, God forbid, if you have your own computer hooked up that it's accessible on the internet, you really better know what you're doing.
1: Yeah.
0: But you now have these same AIs that have access on a level that is able to do anything on your computer. I was testing this out the other day. I took a bunch of music files. And I was like, are there any duplicates in here? So I asked the ChatGPT, which is the whatever they call their downloadable software. There's the shit you can do in a browser, but OpenAI, Grok, they all have their own little apps that you can download.
1: Mm-hmm.
0: And it was able to go and access the folder. I mean, it popped up on my system like, oh, it wants access to this external drive where it was. And I said, sure, no problem. And it was able to go in and read the drive and tell me exactly what was on there. So you have the ability now for this to be able to shore up the security, meaning you could go in and say, well, hey, this computer is hooked up to the internet. Are all of my security, firewall, everything, is everything set up correctly? And it will go check.
1: That's pretty cool.
0: Uh-huh. So, I mean, you have this on both sides. Sure, it was able to hack into a system that wasn't really fortified, that left a bunch of open doors, basically. But you have the same capability now. This should also help people lock everything down because they have the same knowledge base. So this is where it's kind of interesting with the governments want these things to be, you know, kind of embargoed, which is, it kind of makes sense, although your enemies aren't going to do this. You know, the people in China aren't going to do this. But if you allow the software companies to get access to these brand new models, you know, days or a week, whatever they need before they're released, well, then they could run these models against their software and find any holes and then patch them before it's actually released, which is what I think a lot of these people want, which, you know, it kind of makes sense, but it also seems like you're, you know, playing whack-a-mole.
1: Yeah.
0: Donald Trump kind of is in our court on this one.
14: President Trump, we've seen a lot of concerning reports about AI. Should the AI industry slow down or be more regulated?
15: Well, I say this. Look, we're leading China in AI. We're the most sophisticated country in the world. And frankly, I want to keep it that way, because whoever wins AI wins. And we can put guardrails, we can do this and that, but I think you have a lot of negative forces in bringing it up that shouldn't be bringing it up. And they're bringing up things that won't happen.
0: Yeah, I agree. They're bringing up a lot of things that just aren't going to... This whole, like, oh, we're going to have an extinction level event. I'm like, well, you know, unless these AIs are going to be given access, you know, for instance, I am paranoid that in Canada, they were talking about this, don't know in the United States, but moving air traffic control to a central location.
1: Oh,
0: that's all a really fucking bad idea because of the fact you can now give false data. People aren't boots on the ground. They're not at that particular airport. And if you have this system controlling airplanes in the air, well, and on the ground, but if you have this system that is accessible to the internet, then you are going to get fucked by something like this.
1: Sure.
0: But there are a lot of things that should never be on the fucking internet. When you see all these things like, oh, water systems in all these municipalities, as we have covered.
1: Yeah.
0: Well, why is your fucking water system on the internet?
1: So many are. You know, I think it's just people just like that shit. Like, why do so many people buy the, you know, smart thermostats? I don't want a fucking smart thermostat. I have no problem just twisting that little dial when I want to change it. None. You know, my fucking refrigerator has a Wi-Fi connection, which I never fucking use. I don't want to communicate with it.
0: No,
1: I don't.
0: No, my air fryer has one. I never hook it.
1: Yeah. Yeah, really. But my question was, that woman who was questioning Trump, I would have said, okay, so what constitutes the AI win, Mr. Right. President? What is it? I mean, he said, whoever wins AI wins. What is the finish line? What the fuck are you talking about?
0: Economic glory, I think, is what he's talking about. Which and military as well. I mean, there are definitely military things that will be improved with automation, because AIs are decent at automating things.
1: Yeah.
0: And that's the other thing with the AIs that are currently out there. If you have a workflow, you can now teach it to the AI. I said, it's very easy. Somebody already created a bot that says, give me a long audio and we will make clips out of it. It also gives you the opportunity to, like, oh, you want to bring a new bot online? Okay, so I'm going to bring this up. And I'm going to call this the, you know, that Larry Show bot. And it's like, well, what do you normally do? Well, then you can show it. Well, I normally open up my notes for that show. I open up my audio recorder. I do this, this, and this. And this is how I, you know, edit the show and prepare it to be released. You run it through that workflow and it will automate it afterwards, which is quite bizarre, but it will. Yeah. It has the ability. I mean, people are saying that they've tested things, like people that have been using things like Premiere to do Adobe's software to do video, or even Adobe Photoshop to process photos. You used to have to learn what all the tools did.
1: Sure.
0: Now you can open up Photoshop and open up Grok or OpenAI and say, yeah, I've got this photo open in Photoshop. Here's the kind of processing I want to do. And it will just do the processing in Photoshop for you. It will take control of Photoshop.
1: Come on.
0: Literally? Really? No, it will.
1: But do you have to like give it some code or something? He just knows. Let me get into fucking take the wheel at Photoshop. And yep. Photoshop says, okay, do me.
0: Yep.
1: Really?
0: It's.
1: I'm going to have to try that.
0: It's like, it's amazing stuff when it works.
1: Hmm.
0: Now, with that said, if you have all of your, you know, banking information and passwords on a computer,

0: computer that you know, the AI decides to send to the mothership.
1: Yeah,
0: it's a little bit different, but that is where it's at now. The ability to use the applications or programs for us old timers on your computer, it's very interesting stuff, especially for people like me. I've never really edited videos. That's the one thing I want to try. Be like, let me just drop the footage in there, and like, can the AI then just put this together in a in a manner that will make it look good and sound good? But that's where it's going. Everything is going to be automated. Now, you've got a James Carville clip. Man, why would you do that to us?
1: Because I figure you're probably going to have a fucking Keith clip. So
0: yeah, you got to have. It's been a while.
1: Yeah, this is just, he's just such an asshole. It's just mind-blowing. In fact, the reason I looked at this is because he was you know, barking like he was having a drill press up his ass. And he was literally foaming at the mouth. There was a puff of foam at the corners of both corners of his mouth by the time he finished his invectives in this. He's just psychotic. Absolutely, this guy is out of his
0: mind. Is he getting dementia yet? He's got to be like 80, right? I think he's...
1: Oh, definitely, yeah. Yeah, but I think he's round the horn, no question, yeah.
2: The biggest asshole of this century is Rudy Giuliani.
0: Wait, I thought it was Donald Trump.
1: Right. Yeah, right there. So you're right about the dementia there. Yes.
2: Yeah. And he said that Menominee had no business being at the 25-year commemoration. You're an asshole, Giuliani. You're really an asshole. There's no other word to describe you. This man is elected mayor of New York. Maybe his politics is to the left of mine. I don't know, but by most accounts, he's doing a pretty good job. And then he commented.
0: Wait. What accounts say he's doing a good job?
1: The ones that Carville looks at.
0: Yeah, I want to know what those are.
1: Yeah, what the are press your... releases from Mandami's office.
0: Oh, well, that makes perfect sense then.
1: Yeah.
2: And then he commented on his comments on 9/11 were as good as any I've seen by anybody.
1: No, they sucked.
2: You know, in order to inject yourself into that, there's only one explanation. You're a giant motherfucking asshole. And that's exactly what Rudy Giuliani is. A giant motherfucking asshole.
3: Asshole.
0: Asshole. He's got the gator. Asshole. Louisiana boy.
1: He just looks like a fucking reptile wearing a ball cap. I mean, that guy is, he's so gone.
0: Okay, if you had to have a beer either with Carvel or Keith, who would it be?
1: Keith.
0: Really?
1: Absolutely.
0: I think they're both so far over the...
1: The thing is, Keith is more entertaining because he was and still is, I guess you could technically call him a performer. And true. Everything he says is batshit crazy, but somehow, very often, as we know, as our listeners know, he can be amusing in his own sick way.
0: Yes.
1: There's nothing amusing about Carville. I answered him on this thing and I said, you are a talking tumor. That's what Carville is. He's a talking tumor.
3: What do you mean?
1: Amusing at all. Yeah.
3: When
0: he married a Republican woman, right? That was Mary Maitland. Very interesting coupling, I'm telling you.
1: Very interesting. Yeah. Are they still a pair? I don't know. Yeah.
0: I've got a Jon Stewart clip that was
1: I know. I'm glad you pulled this because I was tempted to, but I'm so glad you did, Darren. This is fucking gold.
0: Well, it's interesting on a couple of levels. One, obviously, what he is saying in this clip. But two, that this is actually a clip from 2023 when he was talking to a woman named Catalin Say, I think CSEH, which was a member of Hungarian parliament. But so this has been out there for a while for whatever reason, because the internet does this churn.
1: Yes.
0: Things resurface, but this is still gold in the fact that it's Jon Stewart talking about a regime where the news only favors the person in office, more or less.
1: Yeah. Mm-hmm.
4: So you're saying if you have a media machine that purposefully lies to its people to maintain a political fiction and get themselves power, that is the hallmark of an authority.

0: thing ever to happen to Hungary, and what a catastrophe that they voted him out. But yeah, that's Stewart.
1: Furious to know that there was an entire media organization designed to bend reality, to manipulate facts, to maintain power.
0: It COVID. Would,
1: if I may, and I don't, I'm not trying to slam Hungary. It would never happen in the United States.
0: Yeah. he's in orbit. Really, he's in fucking orbit. It's incredible.
2: Unless he thinks it only has to be one news organ. I mean, because there's plenty of them now in the United States.
0: And especially to be saying that in 2023, when the COVID, the fire hose of COVID bullshit was still in full operation.
2: Wow. Yes. You know, it's a much different thing to go back, like, to the UK. I mean, I would guess if you go back World War II, the only source of news may have been the BBC. You know, I don't know if there was anything else. I mean, in those situations, you know, I kind of get maybe he's making some kind of, or just totally off the rails that he doesn't understand that in the United States you have all but two, and even Fox kind of leans in the wrong way at times.
0: Sure.
2: Newsmax now, okay, they're totally right, but that's all they are is right. Mm-hmm. And News Nation is the only one that I think is still attempting to have both sides. So, yeah. You know, I don't know what media landscape John Stewart is in, but you're right, he might actually be high.
0: Yeah.
1: It's just not, I almost can't even conjure it, imagine it. It must be very difficult to live in a country where one media organization, out of whole cloth, knowingly, explicitly, maybe even in meetings behind the scenes, might say, we're lying to our audience, holy shit, and then call for news people to be fired for telling the truth. I mean, if something like that happened in the United States, it would be a dark day indeed.
2: yeah.
1: So I appreciate you raising the alarm bells for us.
2: Wow. Totally out of touch. I mean, the fact that it's been reported for over a day. I mean, I forget when Beck and O'Reilly used to talk about, and it still happens, the morning briefing, which is why there were all of those super clips on No Agenda, and I'm sure out in other sources. But when you would have 20, 50, 100 different news sources, which could be your local NBC, ABC, and all of these saying, reporting on the same story, saying the exact same words.
0: Yes.
2: Mm-hmm. Like, if you don't think that's exactly what is happening in the United States, John Stewart, then wow.
0: Well, he's not too distant from Howie Mandel, who denied that that any of the powers be from Fauci to Walensky to Biden ever said, if you take the vaccine, you'll never get COVID.
2: Right.
0: He said, I never heard that. Really?
2: I never heard safe and effective.
0: Yeah, where the fuck have you been, Howie? Wow.
2: It's the Mandela effect. Think people look back on things like you're not in the same kind of a reality anymore.
0: Yeah. No.
2: Speaking of not in the same reality, you have a clip here. Howard Stern, man, it's been a while since we've heard Howard.
0: Been a while, right? You're a big O'Reilly fan. Did you see the piece he did probably a couple of weeks back where he said Howard's done? Did you see that?
2: No.
0: Oh, it's fascinating. You know, and I should have sent it to you. But he said that Howard, I think, is now down, according to Bill, Howard's down to one show a week.
2: Wow.
0: Yeah.
2: That's good work if you can get it, the payment that he was getting.
0: Exactly. You know, and O'Reilly, I mean, there's stuff he should know and probably does know, and that would be sort of pay scales for guys of the Stern caliber. And he said, you know, the published figure was like 150 million. He said, I think that was exaggeration. He's probably knocking out 75 mil.
2: I think O'Reilly once said he went to like college with Stern.
0: Yes, they did. And O'Reilly knew him because he was the only guy taller than O'Reilly. I think Stern's 6'5 and O'Reilly's 6'4.
2: And he said afterwards he denied that they went to college together, which is great, too, because, you know, things exist.
0: But what he claimed was, you know, Howard's deal, I guess, is with Sirius. You know, he hadn't had any over-the-air stuff in a couple decades. But he says that he's done. And he attributed him being done to his just insane opinion regarding the vax and the whole COVID thing.

0: thing. And he had several clips of Stern saying, you know, if you don't take the vax, I don't disagree with you. I hate your fucking guts.
1: Right. And well, Stern's another one of these like germaphobes, like Howie.
0: Oh, yeah, he's insane.
1: I think he's way more angry than Howie.
0: Way more. Way more. I don't think Howie's angry at all. He's just confused. But that's Stern. And so Riley said, hey man, you know, he probably just kissed off more than who listens to Howard Stern? It's probably mostly a kind of a working class audience, overwhelmingly male, right. Exactly the kind of guys who didn't want the fucking facts. And he just told them to fuck themselves. So you're done, Howard. And I'm pretty sure I wouldn't be a bit surprised if there were, you know, Howard's retiring reports coming across very soon. So.
2: Not only were you a star football player, but you were a lifeguard. I mean, you really, and you were the only white guy who was lifeguarding in this black community, right? Yeah, I mean, you were the one guy.
3: I was.
2: Your family is pretty, again, this goes
0: to... Stop. This is total bullshit. He was a lifeguard, allegedly, and that's where he fought Corn Pop
1: right.
0: On the chain.
1: Yeah, when he had the thrill went up his leg or whatever it was.
0: He had hairy legs, and the kids used to rub their hands on his legs. Okay. And then a football star, you know, his collegiate football career was absolute bullshit. Somebody went back and dug it up and he was like on the bench 99% of the time. You know, he didn't have a fucking career in football, but there's Howard repeating the lies that have been in the, you know, in the churn for decades now.
1: It's really because this is what people believe because that's what the internet says.
0: Right.
2: It's pretty, again, this goes to my point about, you know, the president is the father of our country.
0: Boom, what? Stop. Yeah. And how many times have I said this? How many times have we discussed this? That the lefty libtards, they absolutely regard the president and first lady as a surrogate mommy and daddy. They really fucking do. Why? I don't know, but they do.
1: I have never heard anybody say the president is the father of the country.
0: Well, I've heard many say, maybe not exactly the father, but or sort of like the representative, the dad, you know.
1: What's the leader?
0: So,
1: much,
0: so but, often.
1: Well, I've never heard it like, well, this is like the daddy. No, very bizarre.
0: I've heard that a lot, yeah. And there's Stern repeating that. And the odd thing is, I think Stern's, one of his parents, I think his mom is still alive, or if she's not, she made it well over 100. And his old man, he used to mock his old man. He used to, when he started his show, he had a great outtake, a clip of his father. His father was in the recording industry. I don't know whether he was an engineer, something like that. And he brought Howard to a studio to sort of tutor him a bit. And it was a great clip of his old man going, "Don't do that, you moron. You got to have a proper modulation." Howard would play that clip, you know, hundreds of times. It was pretty funny. It was always funny. So, I don't think his parents were divorced. They weren't drug addicts. They weren't drunks. They seem like, you know, pretty okay people. But he looks at fucking Biden, a fucking scumbag, a lying piece of shit. That's his daddy. Wow.
2: That's something we all say. And the family is so extraordinary.
1: Oh, yeah, especially Hunter.
0: Especially Hunter.
1: The amount of crack that he smoked and is still alive. Yeah. It's extraordinary.
0: Extraordinary.
1: And the guys had more hookers than O.J. Simpson had. Well, let's not go there.
0: Go there.
2: Because of the way they've conducted themselves and how they are with you, that I feel you have a lot to give to the presidency. These are my feelings. It's pretty amazing family. And I submit for your approval that when you have a loving family like that, you got a lot to give because you get so much from them.
1: Yeah, Net says he likes the dads that shower with the 12-year-old daughters. Oh, well, is that part of the great family?
0: There you go. And the Bidens it is.
1: Yeah. Yeah, that's what's normal. Got to sniff a few kids.
0: Yeah.
2: You're the kind of leader I love because we're lucky to have you in the Oval Office and serving as the father of the country. Because if you're a good father to your family, which you are, I know you'd be a good father to the country. And I want to thank you for providing a calming influence. An organized administration post-COVID, getting that vaccine out, getting NATO, getting us to feel comfortable, standing up to Putin. I don't know what people are looking for.
1: Wait, standing up to Putin? When?
0: When? I don't know.
1: What good did it do that I don't understand? Yeah. What Putin went into Ukraine? When did Biden stand up to Putin besides, all I tell him was, yeah, go ahead. And then he did. And he didn't do anything.
0: Exactly. Yeah. Cause just try it. Okay. Right. I will.
1: He did. And you didn't do anything.
0: Jack shit.
1: Wow.
2: A president, or maybe it's that people don't feel like they're getting enough or something. I don't know what it is, but I'll give you your greatest hits. The lowest uninsured rate in history. 4 out of 5 Americans are covered for less than $10 a month.
0: Bullshit.
2: Knocking off a few ISIS leaders, cutting the emissions in half. I mean, you vote.
1: Wait, Biden knocked off the ISIS leaders himself? That was, I didn't hear that.
0: Yes, he did. Yeah, he's out there with that O'Neill guy, that SEAL team guy.
1: Doing all the work. The Irish guys always do the work.
0: Always, yeah.
2: The emissions in half. I mean, you've always been an environmentalist.
1: Always. No, wait, he hasn't always been an environmentalist. What are you talking about?
2: Geez. Even the marijuana reform laws, enough with sitting there and fighting that battle. Respect for Marriage Act. What the hell is with people with this gay stuff? Who cares if someone's gay? I mean, how is it affecting anybody? People in love, it's good, right? Love is good.
3: My dad, we saw two men kissing one another in Riley Square. I was going to get a license. And I looked at him and he said, Joey, it's simple. They love each other.
2: That's it. That's how I look at it.
0: Yeah, and by the way, Joey's told that story many times, and somebody went back and tracked it, and every time it's in a new location at a new time of day. Yeah, that's pretty funny.
1: Well, of course, because it's not true, and Joe was already losing his mind. So
0: yes, yeah.
1: And when did you know Howard was using a toupee? So that's the other question.
0: I've often heard that he has, you know, the thing he has that massive fucking wig, and I guess a lot of people say, but you know, it's really hard to tell.
1: True, with the full wig.
0: Yeah, I mean, how do you know? It's very difficult. So I don't know.
1: It's harder to know. That means, so guys, here's the thing: don't do a toupee. You got to just go full like Howard Afro,
0: like a mop on your head.
1: That way, nobody knows.
0: But if it's shorter, but it's very, like, you know, think about Burt Reynolds. Some of the worst, it's so incredible. That guy was like the biggest box office star for a fucking decade. And he had the fakest hair since Mam Dammy. It's amazing.
1: Because it didn't matter.
0: I guess it didn't matter. No.
1: It didn't matter. Nobody cared. That was the beauty of it, I suppose.
0: Yeah, he was an interesting guy.
1: Yeah, it was different. But somebody that's always been a little different. And yeah, it's been a while.

0: on the all-new Countdown Monday podcast and video podcast on YouTube. In case you didn't notice, we are at war with China. Wall Street Journal, quote, before Iran carried out its attack that killed three U.S. troops in July, Tehran acquired high-resolution satellite images of the base in Jordan from Chinese entities. Nobody is saying those are governmental Chinese entities, but ask yourself this question. What other kind of damn Chinese entities are there if not Chinese governmental entities? They didn't buy these high-resolution images off eBay. We are at war with China, which is indirectly responsible for killing American troops in Jordan. We are at war with China. On the good news, President Trump gets his butt kicked by the president of Ireland, who makes him sit at a desk that would make a skinny third grader look big and stupid. All that and more in the all-new Monday Countdown podcast, wherever you podcast and on YouTube.
1: Yeah, I didn't listen to it. I wanted it to be fresh for the show. And
2: yeah,
1: Keith never disappoints.
2: He never disappoints. We're glad he's back. We're glad he feels better.
1: Yeah, he went to Ireland and said, hey, we're taking off the 10% tariffs on Irish whiskey. So, hey, guys, go buy your Irish whiskey when the tariffs come down.
2: Yeah.
1: Trump was also answered questions in Ireland about all this, the AI stuff. And it's like, you people are nuts. But yeah. I did like where he was talking about Ireland, like, oh, you guys kind of screwed us. You took all of our medical companies over here. So, you kind of fleeced us, so we're going to have to, do something about that. I like that he'll say those kind of things out loud.
2: Yes, I do too.
1: Because there are a lot of companies that went over to Ireland due to the tax laws, which I don't know if they're as good as they used to be.
2: Yeah, remember for a while, this goes back, probably 20, 30 years, they were calling it the Emerald Tiger, and there were so many corporations were running over to Ireland to do business there. And then it kind of just, I don't know what happened. The whole thing kind of fell apart. Yeah. Yeah.
1: It was good for a while.
2: Yeah.
1: Now it's not. But Planet Rage, it's still good.
2: Still damn good. The best.
1: We are. That's what CSB says. The best show with clips on the internet. I'm like, damn, CSB. Damn, buddy. You're trying to get us into trouble, trying to start a war, trying to start a pod war.
2: There we go.
1: Everybody else does it. We try to stay away from it because it's no fun to be in a pod war. You never know the amount of fatalities and the collateral damage. Somebody might bomb Bemrose. You never know. He bombs himself all the time, though. It's just usually on Friday nights, a lot of bourbon.
2: Ah, good for him.
1: This is a value for value podcast. We put them out there. They're not behind a paywall. You get to decide if you've gotten any value out of it whatsoever. And if so, it's easy. planetrage.show/donate. All of the information is there. You can use the button that says donate. That's a one-time or monthly through PayPal. There are QR codes and wallet addresses if you want to do the crypto thing. There's a PO box address for whatever you want to send. Gold bars, go for it.
2: Yeah.
1: And if you want to use Cash App, $Ozzyball, OZZIEBALL, just put Rage in there so we know which show that it's for. Any and all ways are appreciated. And we have a few people to thank today, including Sir Alfred, who came in right before the show with $503.
2: Whoa. Thank you, Sir Alfred.
1: He says, for Rage in the morning from Sir Alfred. Belatedly. I mean, I think you're right on time, but
2: yeah, really.
1: I don't know if you're belated or if you're just thanking us for the wonderful job we did sitting in over on No Agenda, where we had a lot of fun and we just kind of brought it right back here.
2: We did.
1: With more swearing. So, I mean,
2: yes, much more.
1: If you don't like swearing, this may not be the better choice for you, but if you don't mind a little bit of salty language, this is the place you want to be.
2: Yeah, we are profane, guilty of being profane, but I don't think we're ever obscene. There's a difference, a big difference.
1: And sometimes it is needed.
2: Yes.
1: So thank you, Sir Alfred. 503. What does that number mean? I don't know, but it's a damn good number. Thank you.
2: It's a good number. I like it.
1: And then coming in with $235, that is another

0: Yes, sir. Grease Monkey, member of the Cult of Scumbags, coming in with $235, a show number donation.
1: Thank you, Sir Grease Monkey.
0: And he also included his latest clip. This is in regards to 9/11, but also powering the Permian Basin. So, yeah, you too can now finally hear what Sir Grease Monkey sounds like. His name is Zach.
2: Back at home, Zach Stockstill, hearing the events unfold as a mechanic.
3: He had a radio playing in the middle of our shop floor, and work stopped, and we all sat around in the radio in shock, just hearing what was happening. That's exactly where I was.
2: And just months after the attacks, Stockstill enlisted in the Army.
3: It reminds me of 20 years of my life that I had a lot of ups, a lot of downs, and it was just a really big part of my life. It's helped form me into who I am today.
2: Stockstill would go on to serve 20 years in the military before bringing his leadership skills to the Permian Basin. Today, all three men work in an industry that has experienced its own transformation since 2001.
4: It's interesting because back then, the majors had pretty much left West Texas for dead. It's just dramatically different in 25 years.
2: Edward says the shale revolution of the 2000s brought back much of that life to the area. Today, the Permian Basin helps fuel America's energy independence.
4: Things have changed dramatically since then, with the Permian starting to produce as much as it has today, the 4, 5, 6 million barrels a day and all the natural gas.
2: And advancements in technology for the energy sector have evolved over the last quarter century.
3: The oil and gas industry is always evolving and needs companies that can stick to that trend, which is exactly where we see AI really becoming prominent nowadays as AI engines evolve. Oil and gas 4 years ago is not the oil and gas of today. It ebbs and flows with the market, and this is the biggest economic powerhouse in the United States is right here.
2: For Stockstill, he believes the growth in national security is one trait keeping Americans safe for years to come.
3: When our security's really tightened up, it's only gotten tighter over the years, and I don't foresee this being something that happens again.
0: And thank you, Sir Grease Monkey, for giving me the link to that. He has a very Steve Earle thing going on in his voice.
1: Yeah, that was a hell of a clip. That was really impressive. Wow, thank you. That's very cool. Thank you.
0: Boots on the ground. He's also got the Steve Earle kind of a look going. He's got a really long beard, not as long as Sir Jean's, but he's not as gray as Sir Jean's. So I mean, it's
1: okay.
0: It's better. Definitely, you could be in that Landman show.
1: Got to get him a role.
0: Uh huh. I'm telling you.
1: Yeah.
0: He knows what he's doing. He also said, keep raging. Maybe I can get X fixed so you guys stop ignoring my comments. I haven't seen it. Just let me know what your X account is.
1: Yeah, I don't know. I'm not thinking I've seen his handle.
0: He thinks X may have him slotted as a bot. He says, I am neither fake nor gay, but maybe X is. That's possible.
1: Yeah.
0: That is possible. Oh, yeah. It's Elon. We'll ask him. He'll figure it out. Very respectfully, yeah. Sir Grease Monkey, official scumbag, and it is very much appreciated with the run of show number donations. Ben Rose, you listening? People are donating money to help the show continue. We haven't heard a Ben Rose donation in a while. Well, I'll even make a jingle for a Ben Rose donation.
1: Ooh, jingle, jingle.
0: Then coming in with $108. Yes, once again, our friends from Manuka Gold. From the Manuka Gold family, it says, happy to keep supporting. Just a reminder that our Be Well Manuka honey with ginger, turmeric, and lemongrass keeps the party going and can elevate not just warm drinks like hot toddies, but cocktails as well. See, Ben Rose, you like that. You like drinking.
1: Yeah.
0: And you don't have to keep it virginal. Well, Bemrose does, but that's for different reasons. Don't forget that we offer 20% off to all Planet Rage listeners with the code PLANET20 at ManukaGold.com. 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Thank you to both John and Kelly.
1: Hell of a deal. Thank you, Manuka Gold.
0: Yeah, we still got to get you your honey.
1: I got to get that email out. I've been such a lard ass. I'm going to smack myself.
0: It's really good. You're only hurting yourself, Larry.
1: I know. I'm, you know, and I've been searching, really. I got to tell you, the stuff I'm getting off the shelves in the grocery stores, it's very disappointing. So, yeah.
0: Yes, all honey is not created
1: equally. It's not the same. Oh, my God. It's not the same. No.
0: It's very much different.
1: Yeah.
0: Then our buddy Surfer coming in with $20. He's got to be close, if not into the Cult of Scumbags. I still got to just, if you know Surfer, I mean, it's got to be close. Otherwise, I can try to piece together the donations and see. I can let an AI do it. He says Rage with D and L. That's right. Darren and Larry raging along for your Well, we're just dancing like monkeys. Let's be honest about it.
1: Yeah.
0: Thank you, sir. For next, Rob, the constitutional lawyer, with $11.33.
1: Thank you, sir. For, and thank you, Rob, the constitutional lawyer.
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1: Very cool.
0: Then our buddy Weenie Wawa coming in with $10. And I like that Weenie Wawa hides his name here, but it came as his actual name when he made a donation. Ooh. When we were doing No Agenda. Of course, I didn't mention that it was Weenie Wawa.
1: No. Thank you, Weenie Wawa.
0: He's very undercover here. Rightfully so.
1: Smart move.
0: Daniel Vasicek coming in with $5. And I think these are all monthly. Daniel Vasicek, $5. Daniel Huttner with $5. Timothy Freeman, $5. And Jared Worthy, $5.
1: Thank you, Daniel, Timothy, and Jared. Thank you all.
0: They are all beautiful donations that help us keep paying the web bills, the electricity, soon for gas to keep the place heated, all those fun things. Mm-hmm. It is all appreciated. And then Eric PP was streaming some sats. He's in the troll room right now as well. Noster Gang, Rev Hod Hodel, which was at the Reverend Dr. Pfeiffer on the last show. And of course, CSB.
1: All right.
0: 4302 Satoshis, 333 when sent. Don't read, just tell people to go to AI Arch Wizard on YouTube. So check out CSB's channel on the YouTube's AI Arch Wizard. And thanks to, I think Sir Alfred was one of the original Cult of Scumbags as well. We didn't mention that before, but I think he was in the Cult of Scumbags. So him and Sir Grease Monkey both coming in big.
1: It's beautiful.
0: If you get anything out of the show, is it $5? Is it $10? What's it worth to you?
1: Yeah.
0: PlanetRage.show/donate. Thanks to everybody there. Thanks to everybody that's hanging out in the Troll Room Live, where Sir Bemrose always donates his opinion.
1: And it's always very valid, I might add.
0: I don't know what the monetary value is, but it's definitely a valid opinion. Right now, 79 people listening live with the peak of 91.
1: Okay.
0: They're all hiding on Monday, I guess.
1: Yeah, it's okay.
0: But you can keep on downloading the show wherever you get a podcast. And subscribe, tell a friend, bring them along, have some fun.
1: Send them a link so they can listen for themselves.
0: Yeah, don't forget, next week we are off. We'll be back the following week on Tuesday, if that's okay with you. Because I think with the wife's schedule and what we've got planned going on.
1: Listen, you deserve a nice vacation. I hope you guys have a blast.
0: Go out and have some, shoot some guns, party, whatever. It'll give you some time. I did listen to the last That Larry Show, the whole Fate versus Luck.
1: Yes.
0: Yeah, that's what he was thinking. Then he need to go to a casino, got to test Fate.
1: There you go. Yeah.
0: You never win. That's the, you can't say you never win. You win just enough.
1: Yeah.
0: And I've often really contemplated, because I know some people that are big gamblers, as you talk about, great episode. And I think you're absolutely right that it's that little taste of winning.
1: Yeah.
0: Once. It's the worst thing that could happen to somebody is to win.
1: Mm-hmm.
0: Because then they're like, I can repeat that.
1: Sure.
0: And it just doesn't happen. Everybody should go check that latest episode out at thatlarryshow.com. When is the next one slated? Do we know? I mean, we know the fall is coming now.
1: I know. Very soon, a lot quicker. I've been very, very lackadaisical because of trying to enjoy all the good weather, but that's waning fast here in Commie, Connecticut. But I'm very glad you posted another Random Thoughts, Darren. Episode 372, Feeding the Data Beast. I haven't heard this yet, but I've never missed an episode. I'm going to be downloading this before I go to the gym later so I can listen.
0: Everything is data now. Data. All of these AI models. Everything's about feeding it with data now.
1: Is there a difference between data and data?
0: No.
1: Because you hear it both ways. I'm like, why? But
0: because some people are right and some people are wrong.
1: There you go.
0: It all depends if you, that's what the,
1: we'll decide which is which, won't we? Yes, we will.
0: Yeah. And that's it. Everybody wants your data, whether it's your license plate to know where you've been going, what you shop for, who you talk to. the whole LG thing, which is interesting. That's kind of breaking now, where some people are claiming that LG televisions are recording a bunch of information. LG says it's bullshit, so we really need a third party to look
1: AI
0: at this.
1: Can tell us.
0: Right. If the AI can tell us, I don't know who can.
1: Exactly.
0: So with that said, have a great couple of weeks, and we will be back to rage again. And maybe we can just have an AI build a few best of shows. We've had a few.
1: That's a cool idea. Yeah, have some banked, really. Yeah.
0: Yes. I mean, hey, we should think ahead. When we do, we're Irish.
1: Sure. Right.
0: Later, everybody.
1: See ya.
5: The U.S. strikes back, killing a member of the Islamic State.

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1: To be honest, yeah, we do make it look easy.
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0: and the hell. From courts to books, we lay it all bare. Just two good old boys with a casual flair.
1: Howdy, Ben. How are you today?
2: I renewed platinum with United today, Gene.
1: How much did that cost you?
2: Just another bit of my time and soul.
1: Mm-hmm. The trials and tribulations of travel.
2: You know what's funny? Is I renewed platinum with only 14 flights.
1: A lot of long flights, huh?
2: Yeah. Yeah, it's been that kind of year. Mm-hmm.
1: Yeah, platinum is how many miles in the United States?
2: Oh, my God.
1: Or is it all segments now? It's not even miles.
2: Well, it's segments and premium qualifying points.
1: Right, right.
2: So I did it with all premium qualifying points. So that's 18,000 premium qualifying points. Normally, like last year, I did it with over 45 flights and 15,000 premium qualifying points.
1: Okay.
2: But I've only flown 14 times this year.
1: Yeah. Well, that's, I think that's 12 more than me.
2: I've got a couple more lined up.
1: Mm-hmm.
2: I'm going to Nashville. I've never been to Nashville.
1: You know, it's been years since I've been to Nashville. I hear it's very similar to Austin these days.
2: Ew. Don't tell me that.
1: Oh, yeah. Very liberal town. A lot of transplants. But, hey, when you're there, you should go check out Daily Wire's offices.
2: Yeah, because I'm going to be allowed in the door.
1: Well, I mean, you paid, didn't you?
2: Yeah.
1: Well, there you go. That's what
2: I want to see my membership in person.
1: Yeah. Didn't you buy a lifetime?
2: Fuck no.
1: Okay. Well, their limited time lifetimes were available for a while there.
2: I did have a membership to Bent Key for a while.
1: Oh, that's right. Yeah.
2: That failed.
1: Hmm. What do you mean failed?
2: Well, it's not really a thing. Didn't really take off.
1: Well, no. What's-his-face bought it back, didn't he?
2: Yeah, because it didn't do anything.
1: Oh, is that why? Okay. Yeah.
2: At least that's my understanding.
1: Who else is in Nashville? I'm trying to think.
2: No clue. But I'm going to a cybersecurity conference.
1: So right.
2: There you
1: right.
2: go.
1: Yep.
2: I'll be on a panel. So there you go.
1: That's good. Get milk that whole Southern accent thing.
2: Yes. Make sure everyone thinks I'm stupid and then teach them otherwise.
1: Hey, you said it, man. No, I think that is fun to do. It's always embarrassing to explain to somebody how they don't understand what they're talking about and then realize that they've got a PhD in the topic.
2: Yes.
1: I hate people who don't put doctor in front of their name.
2: Why?
1: Because then, you know, then I'm liable to explain to them that they're idiots and then, you know, have them tell me they did a doctorate on this. I much prefer people's IQs to be on their foreheads. Makes things a lot easier.
2: Yeah. Yes, you could easily know who to avoid, but, you know, we have other analogs.
1: Sure, that's true. I guess if you're wearing a yarmulke, that's
2: sorry. Right. I just got back from Atlanta, so you know, throwing a little shade.
1: How is Hotlanta?
2: You know, I didn't spend hardly any time actually in the city.
1: Was the asphalt melting?
2: No, actually, it finally cooled down while I was there.
1: Oh wow! Yeah,
2: okay. We got down in the '60s, so it was not. It was nice.
1: Sixties.
2: I was at an Atlanta Braves game last night, dude.
1: I haven't seen the Braves play live in probably 30 years.
2: This was my first time.
1: Mm-hmm.
2: You know, I like MLB, but I don't really care about pro sports that much. Mm-hmm. But we were one of my teammates that was with me. We were up there meeting with a control system vendor for a client. And anyway, he's a big Atlanta Braves fan and he was looking at tickets and I was looking at him with him. I'm like, man, that's cheap. And so there were three of us on the trip. And then there's one guy who's on not my direct team, but on my America's team. He has a different manager and he lives in Atlanta. So I call him up and I'm like, hey, you want to go? Yeah, sure. So we made it a whole team outing and team event, which I'm trying to get the teams to do is go out and go to dinner, you know, once a year, get a group together and, mm-hmm. you know, go bond. So, hey, I did some lead by example stuff.
1: Good. Yeah, this was definitely the week of my still gainfully employed in security friends all deciding to demonstrate their free meals to me.
2: I did send you a picture of an amazing steak.
1: You sent me a
2: with steak. With foie gras.
1: Yeah. A steak from Atlanta. Then another buddy of mine sent me a picture of his $6 a head dinner that they were, he was the client. So somebody else was buying it for him.
2: Mm-hmm.
1: And then I had a third buddy send me his meal from Dubai. I'm like, motherfuckers, what the hell, man?
2: Well, it's like everyone's encouraging you to get employed.
1: Yeah, it might be working.
2: Yeah, well, and for the record, I was the wooed party here. The control system vendor bought dinner.
1: Okay, so all three of you had somebody else picking up the tab. That's nice.
2: Mm-hmm, mm-hmm. Dude, that steak was ridiculous. It
1: was amazing. I believe it, man. I believe it. I'm not as big of a fatty meat guy. Like, this is why I don't generally order
2: ribeye.
1: Yeah, ribeye. I usually get the filet because it's tender but not fatty. But I appreciate. I mean, I've had some
2: A4 really good, Wagyu.
1: Yes, yes, exactly. And I get it. But again, to be honest,
2: I was not going to order that steak.
1: Mm-hmm.
2: But their main guy in charge was like, "Oh, you got to get it. You got to get it."
1: So, yeah.
2: Okay. Yeah. Fine. I'll get it.
1: Yeah, twist your arm.
2: Yeah.
1: Well, and that's the thing is I wouldn't skip it if offered, but I would never pay for it myself.
2: Correct. Same thing. And I would never order it at a work dinner expecting someone else to pay for it if he had not said that.
1: That's a good way to break in a junior guy who just got a promotion.
2: Yeah.
1: Because he's going to be the one picking it up. So.
2: Yeah. But no, I mean, they spent a couple $1,000s on that dinner, but, mm-hmm. you know, they're looking at this account as tens of millions of dollars, same way we are.
1: It's so. well worth it. Easily write offable. That is true. Yeah, dude, I remember when I was living in Dallas, I probably had a vendor lunch event every single week the whole year.
2: You were one of those guys who wanted the lunch.
1: Yeah.
2: I don't like the vendor lunch. I don't want to sit there and feel obligated to talk to you.
1: Oh, I'm not. No, I wasn't. Because here's the thing. So when I was there, when I was in Dallas, I was pretty involved with ISSA. Yeah. And so I was I think 3 or 4 years, I was on the board under sponsorships. So I was like the sponsorship guy. So my job for the board was getting vendors to sign up to sponsor our events. So these guys would buy me lunch, and then I would spend that time getting them to then commit to be a sponsor. So it wasn't so much them telling me shit that they're peddling as me trying to get even more out of them. So it worked out very well. I was setting records in sponsorships. It's one of those things where I think a lot of people are kind of timid about asking companies for money. I never had a problem with that.
2: Okay. Did you wear your yarmulke?
1: Yeah, of course.
2: So they knew what to expect.
1: Okay. Oh, yes. Yes, they knew what to expect. Yes. No, it was very good. I'm trying to think of the restaurant. It's an Italian restaurant, home style serving. Like they bring, you know, a couple plates of something for the whole table in Dallas. I think they've got them in other places in Texas too, but do you think of the name? No. I'm totally blanking him out.
2: No.
1: You've got to have been there. They're in all the big cities in Texas. They're what I would kind of describe as I just did describe it. So it's like family style, sort of upscale-ish, but not super upscale. It'd be about a $35 a head lunch kind of thing.
2: Okay. Yeah, that's not terrible.
1: It's not terrible, but it's not cheap.
2: I tell you what, in that category, in Dallas, my favorite restaurant is The Ranch in Las Colinas.
1: Okay.
2: It's a farm-to-table restaurant. If anyone's ever in Las Colinas, go. The elk tacos are amazing. You're going to have a good time. And if you get the pork chop, go hungry.
1: I always liked the concept of Las Colinas, but it always felt like it wasn't executed right.
2: The town?
1: Yeah.
2: Like, what was the concept?
1: Well, just kind of a planned community. It was all, you know, like the whole... There's no individual buildings there. Everything was pre-planned.
2: Okay. That's not how it's worked out.
1: Why? What's different about it now?
2: Oh, there's a ton of different construction and stuff that's happening.
1: Really?
2: Yeah. And buildings torn down and redone and all sorts of stuff.
1: Well, I'm thinking back when it was first built.
2: Yeah, in the 80s?
1: Yeah.
2: Okay, sure. We're 50 years from then.
1: Doesn't feel like 50.
2: Getting close, bud. Uh, 1990 is 10 years. 2000 so, is two, like you're 19, 4 years away. 1990
1: feels like yesterday.
2: Four years, dude, from it being 50 years ago.
1: That's insane. That's fucking insane. I'm going to change topics. I don't like thinking about this.
2: Yeah. Hey, did you see IBM, the documentary on IBM's new processor?
1: Uh-uh.
2: You ought to look up at IBM North Pole.
1: Okay.
2: They are claiming huge gains in inference over GPUs because way they've done the CPU architecture, having direct access to memory on the chip. And they're doing it with like a 20 or 40 nanometer chip. It's not even a high resolution chip. They've literally said, no, we'll just go bigger die and make more of it memory.
1: Well, that's on-chip memory is the fastest.
2: Yes.
1: If you can get it.
2: It's fucking brilliant.
1: Yeah. But I don't think IBM makes their own memory either.
2: They make their own chips.
1: They do make their own. Well, they design their own chips. I'm not sure they manufacture them.
2: Okay. Well, anyway, this is not something to do machine learning on or generate a new model. This is to run models. And I think we're starting to see the shift with IBM doing this research from going away from GPU compute to, okay, how do we efficiently run these things? Because we're kind of plateauing.
1: Well, yeah, and there's a few things. There's also a new... I can't remember the proper term for it. It's not.
2: What's up with all the AI guys using BDSM terms all of a sudden?
1: Are they? I hadn't noticed.
2: Oh, you haven't heard about the AI harnesses? The harnesses, Gene? We need the harnesses. Next thing they're going to talk about is the ball gag, right?
1: Yes, we have to ball gag the AI so it doesn't talk dirty to people.
2: Yes, and then we have to
1: We're gonna do the anal hook
2: so that it keeps its head in the right position. Oh,
1: here we go. Here we go.
2: Hey, we missed an episode. We got to make it spicy.
1: Yeah, that's true. I love the we there. What I should have done is gotten a guest to come in. I totally spaced it out.
2: You should have.
1: Should have had Brian Brushwood on or somebody.
2: Oh, man.
1: No, I know you want to chat with him because you're all... have memories of him drinking beer and stuff.
2: Way back in the day.
1: Way on 6th back. Street. College days, probably, right?
2: Yep.
1: But there's definitely a lot of progress happening with AI. AI also just found some new CRISPR stuff. So in fact, you probably heard that the ChatGPT boys are starting to build their own genetic research facility.
2: Oh God! This will end well.
1: They're gonna have AI be in charge of genetic engineering now, because it's so much faster and better than humans at this stuff. Which you can't argue with. I mean, that's true. And I can't wait to see what it comes up with. I think the day of going to the zoo and seeing dinosaurs may well be coming sooner rather than later.
2: Yeah, that'll work. Jurassic Park taught us anything. That'll work out great.
1: Well, yes. The Jurassic Park was too far away. What we need is something that's closer so you can get more people going there.
2: Okay, like what?
1: Well, like, you know.
2: You mean Texas. On the mainland?
1: Yeah,
2: Texas. This is fucking brilliant.
1: Yeah, because otherwise, that's been a lifelong dream for me to go pet a dinosaur. I've always wanted to go have a dinosaur pet. And then, you know, I get that they grow pretty big, so you can't really have them at the house. But how cool would it be to go play with a baby one? It'd be awesome.
2: Yeah, go pet a baby velociraptor.
1: Yeah.
2: Oh, how'd you lose your finger?
1: No, they don't do that. They're nice. They've been highly exaggerated. You know, the velociraptors are very closely related to chickens. You don't see a whole lot of chickens killing people, do you?
2: I have personally been attacked by chickens.
1: Well, I'd say then you should not go to the zoo. I'll see you after.
2: Dude, I had this one rooster. He was meaner than shit. Big, like a big, big rooster, right? Mm-hmm. Big talons and all that. And he never messed with me. And then my stepson messed him with him once and he chased him. And after he chased him, he figured, all right, I can chase these humans, right?
1: Oh, yeah.
2: So I'm out working in the yard. I'm out working in the yard mowing mm-hmm. and picking up. And here comes this rooster and he's going to come at me. So right. I kick him away and go, get out of here. Mm-hmm. He comes at me again and tried to spur me, jump up and spur me.
1: Really?
2: Well, I picked up this limb that had fallen. And he came at me again, and I whacked him upside the head so hard, he starts flopping on the ground. I'm like, oh, my, with a limb, tree limb.
1: Oh, tree limb, okay.
2: A stick. Yeah. Anyway, he starts flopping on the ground, and I'm like, oh, my God, I've killed the rooster. And after a second, he got up, rattled.
1: It's hard to kill something without a brain.
2: Couldn't quite walk straight, but he looked at me and then just decided to walk the other direction.
1: Mm-hmm.
2: So he obviously had a little bit of a brain.
1: Mm-hmm. Mm-hmm.
2: Teeny as it might be, I got my point through.
1: Yeah, well, that's probably why you ought to be careful around velociraptors, because they will bite your ass off.
2: I thought that was exaggerated.
1: I mean, they're not very big. Here's the thing. The actual velociraptors are significantly smaller. They're actually about 2 feet tall. So they are just big chickens. But the dinosaurs that were in Jurassic Park were not actually velociraptors. Those were, I'm trying to remember what the name of that particular species was. They were, it'll come to me. I can picture them, I just can't remember the name of the species. But when Crichton was writing the book, he didn't like that name, and he thought the name Velociraptor was a lot cooler. And so he switched the name, but kept the size of the dinosaur, which was not... Because you would not be particularly scared of Velociraptor. Just think of a baby ostrich.
2: Yeah. Crichton was a brilliant author, and anyone who has not read State of Fear should do so.
1: Oh, that's the...
2: That's his last book.
1: Yeah, yeah, yeah. I started reading it. I got pulled into something else.
2: That was like, if you haven't finished it,
1: that was
2: years ago.
1: That was like 6-7 years ago.
2: It covers the climate change agenda like crazy. Yeah.
1: That's why I got it, just because it was covering the climate change, but I kind of got pulled off of it. So you talked a little bit about travel. I was going to mention just briefly, because Darren's on vacation right now, so we're not doing Unrelenting.
2: You relented.
1: Well, he relented. I never relent. He's the one that's relenting. His freaking app, still running 2 weeks later, hasn't crashed, still works fine.
2: So I can't run it.
1: Well, you could on your Mac.
2: I can't.
1: Why?
2: IT.
1: Oh, they won't let you. Okay. Yeah.
2: It's unsigned.
1: No, it's fine. He should have a signed one soon. I told him he really needs to just pay the money to Apple and get signed up with official developers so you can have signed apps, and he's going to do it. But this thing was generated through like 3 lines of, I can't remember which one he was using actually. Come to think of it, I don't think it was Grok. I think it was one of the other app coding ones. But literally the prompt was 3 lines. And this thing...
2: Yeah, it stole somebody else's code.
1: Completely stole somebody else's code, which is fine. But it looks like a much prettier version of Task Manager.
2: And well, I have one of those.
1: I have a suspicion I know whose code it stole.
2: Have you looked at App Control?
1: Yeah, I run App Control, dude. This is way prettier and gives way more details than App Control.
2: Okay.
1: It, you would be blown away at...
2: Well, tell them to make a Windows or Linux version.
1: I told them that the first day. I'm like, dude, now make me a Windows version. It should be just as easy. And he's like, yeah, okay. And then he didn't do it before he went on vacation.
2: Where did he go to where did he go on vacay?
1: Out of Illinois somewhere. With his wife, even.
2: So he's coming back dead. Got it.
1: I don't know if he is coming back at this point. I know he's not going to be back in time for tomorrow. It lists more details.
2: I've still got a little plastic piece to send him if he wants it.
1: Does he? Yeah, you should. The thing lists, like, it has more details than anything I've ever seen on the Mac. And frankly, more details than anything I've seen on the PC. And it is very, very pretty in terms of just visually. Not only does it use different colored bars moving back and forth as things change, but it actually, like, they have a glow effect. So it's like it's actually done in a pretty way, which is something I would not, you know, expect from a
2: just from quick, a three line AI coded thing.
1: Quick and dirty app.
2: So right? Who do you think he stole?
1: I think it stole it from the guy that actually wrote the original task manager for Windows.
2: Dave. Yeah.
1: I think that's where it stole it from. Because that's what he told it to emulate. He said, make one that is like this. And I even had him check to see if the app or if the AI admits to using any code. And it says it did not use any GitHub code.
2: Mm-hmm.
1: I just find that hard to believe, honestly. Because it just looks so good. But, you know, I guess if you've got the entirety of GitHub already stuck inside of you, then maybe you don't need to do that.
2: Mm-hmm.
1: I don't know. So, but either way, I love the concept. I just sent you a picture of what it looks like right now on my machine.
2: Where did you send it?
1: To your signal.
2: Which chat? Because I don't see it.
1: Ben chat.
2: I sent you a message, but I don't see anything from you.
1: Saw, yeah, I got your message. Sent it back to the same place. Picture.
2: Interesting.
1: Yeah, it'll probably
2: not
1: refresh.
2: Have it yet.
1: It'll probably
2: be on my phone and on my computer.
1: Well, I don't know what to tell you, dude. I sent it. It's showing a sent.
2: Oh, it just showed up. Your tubes are slow.
1: Oh, it's, yes, I'm sure it's my tubes.
2: Hey, that is pretty.
1: Uh-huh, right? And look at all the crap on the left side that you can select, like, to look at.
2: Mm-hmm.
1: Performance, processes, system info, startup apps, users.
2: Flight recorder.
1: Services. Yeah. And it's showing, like, the current energy usage, which I didn't even know you could do with desktop. But I guess the Macs don't care if it's a desktop or not.
2: The AMD Adrenaline software does that.
1: Does it?
2: Yup. Under performance.
1: Oh, yeah, I guess it does. You're right. It does, yeah. Thermals, yeah, I mean, it's like this I would run on my Windows box all the time once he converts it to Windows. So it basically just has to take the front end off of this and then tweak the back end so it talks to all the Windows crap. But I got to imagine it'd be pretty straightforward to do. And here's the other part about it that, and I know we're talking about an app people can't get yet.
2: Or see.
1: Well, I can.
2: Great narrative.
1: Yeah, I know. I can stick a picture into the MP3 file. But the other thing that's amazing about it is how big do you think it is, like size-wise of the app?
2: Kilobytes.
1: It is. I'll tell you exactly. 1.3 megs.
2: Oh, so it's bloatware. Got it.
1: It's not bloatware. Jesus Christ. It's been God only knows how many years since I've seen something smaller than a gigabyte. Like, all my apps measure in gigabytes, and many of them in hundreds of gigabytes. But like, this thing is genuinely tiny at 1.3 megs. Yeah, 1.3 megs is small enough that this probably could have run on my Mac 25 years ago.
2: Well, hopefully. Jesus.
1: Yeah, I mean, that's tiny. So, which makes sense, given what it does. But
2: I mean, it's probably just calling OS calls that already exist.
1: Of course.
2: Pull it, write it to a text file.

0: Yeah, it came in while I was gone, so I'm going to be putting that in probably over the weekend, and I'll take pictures and do a write-up for the blog and let everyone know how it goes.
1: Yeah, yeah. You going to go to the range to sit out?
0: Yes, sir. But I'm looking forward to this. It's going to be an interesting experience to have an FRT on basically what then amounts to a submachine gun, right?
1: No. We don't use that word.
0: A sub-rapid fire gun.
1: A fast signal fire gun.
0: Yeah, yeah. By the way, did you see that the ATF director came out and said that they've instructed all the field offices to treat any suppressor transferred under a 4473 as not a violation?
1: Yeah, that's awesome.
0: Basically, the ATF's guidance is going to be, we can't tell you who's in the enjoined group or not, so we're just saying it's enjoined.
1: Well, they can't presume guilt. So that this is the only proper way to do it.
0: This is probably one of the most pro 2A ATF directors
1: absolutely
0: ever.
1: Which is crazy. But yeah, I think you're right. I think you're exactly right. But, you know, I'm glad we finally got to that point. Right. To where we have an ATF director that... that actually
0: gives a shit.
1: Is, yeah.
0: Yeah.
1: Because so, frankly, all of them should have been.
0: You know, one of the things I want to talk about is gas prices versus oil prices.
1: Oh, my God. Versus like, diesel prices.
0: Yeah. Are you happy with your fuel choice right now, sir?
1: Not at all. No, my diesel is costing me two arms and a leg. It is crazy.
0: Well, luckily you have three.
1: Yeah, well, I guess. But it is a... Here in Texas, it was a $2 difference between gasoline prices and diesel prices.
0: And let's point out that in 2008, oil prices were in the 140s, and it was not this.
1: Not anywhere near this, yeah.
0: Like, something does not add up here.
1: Yeah, well,
0: And yes, I get global refining has been hit because of the, actually, Ukrainian war more than anything.
1: China just did a massive order of American...
0: diesel. Refined products.
1: Yeah. So that is, and we probably traded them for them not attacking Taiwan.
0: Oh, please.
1: Or some bullshit.
0: Please. If anything, they should be looking at Ukraine going, maybe this will not be so easy.
1: Mm-hmm. Well, either way, I think, you know, Russia's capacity to produce diesel has definitely been affected. I think they've got plenty for their military. Like, it hasn't affected that. But what it has affected is...
0: Global prices.
1: Global prices, exactly.
0: Because Europe gets a shit... First of all, Europe, far more likely to use diesel than gas, and gets their diesel largely from Russia.
1: Yeah, through illicit means like Turkey and Greece and stuff like that. Yep. They're going to be even more fucked. Like, they already can't afford to fuel up their tanks.
0: They're Audis.
1: Now they're going to be even less so. It's bad. Like, when diesel hits $9 a gallon in California, you know that in Europe it's $9 a liter.
0: Well, but here's the thing. Diesel prices affect all other prices.
1: Of course, because that's delivery. Yeah.
0: Well, even rail, right? Rail is diesel electric, bud. We're going to be going back to coal fire.
1: When that could well be happening. In fact, wasn't Germany doing that now? Getting coal back up and running?
0: Well, they ought to do gasification.
1: After all those years of saying we believe in solar and wind only because we're not dirty like the rest of Europe.
0: You know, Southern Company was on to something a decade ago that I wish it was a project they never would have abandoned. It was the Kemper County, Mississippi combined cycle plant.
1: Mm.
0: It had a lignite mine locally, and their idea was we're going to make a syngas. We're going to gasify coal and make a syngas so the power plant can either run off natural gas or this syngas, whichever is cheaper. And they could never get the gasifier to quite work stably.
1: I'm going to be ignorant here because it's out of my area of expertise. What gas is produced by gasifying coal?
0: Hydrogen.
1: Just pure hydrogen? Really?

0: not just pure hydrogen. I mean, it depends on the process.
1: Yeah.
0: But it's hydrogen. Not a hydrocarbon? Well, if you do it pure enough, it's just hydrogen.
1: Really?
0: Off. You're breaking it down.
1: How damn? Well, that'd be good.
0: But, you know, yes, you can get some other compounds in there if you're not running it as pure, but you're breaking down the hydrocarbons into their constituent pieces. Right. But no, syngas can run very cleanly. It depends on how many cracking steps you want to go through. And that's what they were trying to do. Mm-hmm. That I think they were kind of overdoing it because they were trying to go full environmentalist with it versus mm-hmm. making it functional. Like if they would have gone for a dirtier gas quality, it probably would have worked. And then you put some, you know, let some SO2 be in there mm-hmm. and then, you know, put a scrubber on the exhaust, right? Hmm. We know how to deal with this with coal plants. We have modern coal plants that are extremely clean because we have SO2 scrubbers, because we have NOx control, because we have bag houses. Well, with the syngas, you don't have to worry about the bag house at all because you don't have any fly ash. So there are lots of things that they could have done with that technology to not try and push it to such a green state that would have worked better.
1: Well, it's just interesting to me that it's not producing some kind of ane, you know, methane, propane, butane.
0: Well, you can along the way.
1: Yeah, but I mean, that's the only difference there. It's the CH4 with a variable number of the hydrogen atoms.
0: Right.
1: So if they're getting pure hydrogen out of that, then that's awesome.
0: Well, they were trying to get it down to pure hydrogen because then their only emissions is
1: water.
0: Water. Yeah. It's H2O.
1: It'd be fucking awesome. Then you can drink that. The most pure water you're going to get.
0: Yep.
1: Better than distilled. Yeah.
0: Yes. Freshly created atomic water, uh-huh. never bonded with anything.
1: Exactly. That's the best kind of water you can have. You watch. You could sell that shit for $10 a bottle.
0: To people like you?
1: Exactly.
0: Probably.
1: The most pure water in the world created out of a plant. Mm-hmm.
0: Yes.
1: Uh-huh.
0: Fuck you, God. We made our own damn water.
1: Uh-huh. Well, that reminds me. You remember that story? I don't remember the name of the story of that about the water that instantly turned solid that Kurt Vonnegut wrote. What was that called?
0: What are you talking about?
1: It's like Water 3 or something.
0: I by the way, I have never been a Vonnegut fan. I've read a couple, like his short story about what, you know, the equality, that was fine. Mm-hmm. Slaughterhouse Number 5.
1: Yeah.
0: Slaughterhouse good.
1: Ice 9. But, that was the book. Ice 9.
0: Yeah. I've never read it.
1: Or that's not the book was Cat's Cradle. The water was called Ice 9. Yeah.
0: Yeah. I'm not a huge Vonnegut fan.
1: Mm.
0: But yeah. Anyway, no, the diesel prices are crazy. I don't know what's really, I don't get what's driving it here in the U.S. We have plenty of refining capacity.
1: Well, yeah, because if you look at the graphs of crude oil prices here in the U.S. versus the price of diesel, it's like a big W. Like
0: right.
1: the gas prices or the crude price is up, but not as much as it was, but the diesel price is way overtaken. So, unfortunately, I think that'll have longer-term ramifications and prices of literally everything.
0: Let's be clear. It's broken every historical norm.
1: Yeah. And I remember, like, personally still, diesel prices being cheaper than gasoline. That diesel was sort of the...
0: Well, that's before they went to the low sulfur.
1: Yeah, that's when I remember it. That was also when it was much more fun to have a diesel engine.
0: Yeah, and you could roll coal.
1: Oh, my God, you could roll coal. I used to do that so much because my mom had a BMW turbo diesel.
0: Mm-hmm.
1: And, you know, she didn't really use the gas pedal much when she drove. Which means it got so all it just built up. And then when I got to drive the car as a teenager, it was like a James Bond cloud effect. Like you get on the on ramp, you floor it, and you disappear into a cloud of blackness.
0: Yeah,
1: it was awesome.
0: Oh man, there was another thing that I was going to ask about. Fuck,
1: was your Audi diesel or gas?
0: Gas.
1: Yes.
0: Gas. It was the inline 5.
1: Mm, mm-hmm.
0: inline five, dual overhead cams. Yeah.
1: Gotcha.
0: Audi 100 Quattro was my first real car.
1: And what year?
0: 89.
1: I remember my neighbors had one of those.
0: With a five-speed and a Bose sound system and a CD, a six CDs changer in the trunk.
1: Even. Yeah.
0: Yes.
1: There you go.
0: Yes. A sunroof, moonroof.
1: Yep. That's a good kid's car.
0: I even had a ski rack on it.
1: Nice. Well, you could, yeah, where you used to live, you could actually go skiing more often than that. What was I going to mention about AI?
0: I don't know. But what's the story you had on Texas Uprising?
1: Oh, it's just the people are in Texas are finally pushing back on the Islamification that's going on here. So there was that video has clips from a video that was shot in Houston, I believe.
0: Okay.
1: Where, or maybe it was either Dallas or Houston. I think it was in Houston. Where the police are basically getting rid of people that have that are preaching Christianity near a Muslim event. They're like telling them that they're trespass and stuff and to move along. And, you know, I don't want to quite say that the police are working for the Muslims here, but this is how it started in the UK. It was this like, well, yes, you know, let them do their thing and don't bother them kind of attitude. It's like, if you bother them, they're going to bite back and we all want to avoid that. Well, you know, that's how it starts. And where it ends is the whole damn country is now run by Islam. So people in Texas were not having any of it, which is good. Because in other states, they're absolutely doing that. Minnesota, completely a Muslim state now. Michigan, totally a Muslim state. You know, places that used to be predominantly populated by Northern Europeans, Swedes, Danes, Norwegians.
0: The fucking Vikings, dude.
1: Yeah, yeah.
0: Right? Minnesota Vikings. Mm-hmm. They were called that for a reason. Now it should be, you know,
1: the
0: Minnesota goat fuckers.
1: It probably is going to change. It's probably going to end up being like the Minnesota...
0: Minnesota goat fuckers.
1: Whatever the Somali thing is that they're into. Yeah, I mean...
0: I already said it.
1: I can't say it again. Yes, the goat fuckers. Yeah. Yeah, there's a pretty funny new AI animation that was out that was... I think I also shared... That was like 20 years from now. And Trump's kid is the new president.
0: Which one?
1: The young one.
0: Barron?
1: Barron, yeah. Barron's the new guy. So Barron's, and he's married to who's the big-titted chick you like?
0: Sydney Sweeney?
1: Yeah, he's married to Sydney Sweeney.
0: I'm sorry, what?
1: Huh? Yeah, you should watch the video. It's pretty funny. But, like, and we have Northern America and Southern America. Like, the entire Western continents are just called America now.
0: Gotcha.
1: So it's all part of America. And
0: dude, motherfucker got Greenland already.
1: Yeah. Oh, he'll get more. He'll get more before he's done.
0: Oh, Alberta. Come on, but Alberta. Then,
1: like, he's got Trump's head wired up so he can still talk to his dad and, you know, get advice from him. So he's like a head in a jar. And the head of the Iranian Islamic regime is Tucker Carlson.
0: It was Tucker Carlson?
1: Yeah. Okay. Yeah. And he's got all his favorite goats around him.
0: Oh, we're going to hell.
1: No, well, we're not. Somebody is. It is really funny. You definitely check out the video. And there's another video I watched today talking about the financial crisis in Hollywood. I don't know if you're aware of this.
0: There's a financial crisis in Hollywood?
1: Apparently, for the last three years...
0: What will Dana Brunetti do?
1: For the last 3 years, Hollywood jobs have been shrinking by between 26 and 32% a year. Those jobs are not coming back. This is a consolidation of the movie industry. The fact that it's more expensive than anywhere else in the world, pretty much, to shoot a movie in Hollywood right now. And the studios just don't care. There's fewer studios out there, and they're less willing to spend the money to make the movies in Hollywood. They're fine going overseas, fine going to Canada, to Vancouver. They're fine going to the UK. They're fine going to many places that are cheaper to shoot movies. So it's something that Hollywood's kind of done to itself. It's priced itself out of the market because everybody's a freaking union. You got the actors union, the writers union, you know, script writers. There's unions for pretty much all the jobs in Hollywood. Like, guys, you got to realize you're competing globally right now. You're not competing locally. And the studio is going to just not use you anymore. And that's what's happening. So there's a serious crisis out there. Apparently, a lot of people that have had, you know, executive vice president titles in their names are now working as Uber drivers.
0: Well, couldn't have happened to a nicer bunch.
1: Well, and the movies that they've been putting out are not exactly the stuff that's generating eyeballs. No. Been like a lot of bad movies. So.
0: A lot of failures.
1: Mm-hmm. And the stuff that I think is going to be indisputably taking over is AI video and movie production, because it's not something that's going to be.
0: But the rendering cost, I don't see that as any cheaper.
1: No. That's way cheaper. Which, of course, I had to leave my comment on that video and say, perhaps all those studio lots in Burbank can become
0: data centers.
1: Yep, exactly. Because they've got plenty of space and plenty of power hooked up. It would make sense. But the thing that AI does is it doesn't eliminate the need for people. What it does is it reduces the number of people needed to create something. And that's true.
0: Well, it lowers the barrier of entry for creation.
1: I don't even think that's the case. I think it does make it cheaper, but you still need really good skill sets if you want to have something that you're not just generating schlock, you're generating something people will want to watch with AI. I think that's still going to be a thing. So, yeah, I thought about it earlier today. Because you can essentially describe what you want AI to do, and you have to do a good job of prompting it into giving it enough specifics on how you'd like something to look, that it's not so easy that anyone can do it. It takes somebody that has a decent vocabulary and a decent imagination and some understanding of the concepts that they're describing.
0: So we're going to devolve into absolutely nothing shortly because no one has a vocabulary more than a few thousand words.
1: AI. I mean, basically that kind of shuts down. But no, my point where I was going with this is effectively the people that are much better at AI than doing things themselves are managers. Because if you're not good at managing people, mm-hmm. you're not going to be good at managing AI doing work for you.
0: And why is that?
1: Because not everyone has either the interest or the skill set to be a good manager. And a good manager isn't just somebody that gives you a raise every year. A good manager is somebody that knows how to utilize resources that they have to the most of their abilities for the least amount of money. And that's exactly the skill set you need with AI.
0: How do you get the most bang for the buck out of AI? Yes. Mm-hmm. A lot of people would say that that person is not a good manager because they're often going to come off as an asshole.
1: Well, a lot of people don't know what a manager does, so that's neither here nor there.
0: Okay.
1: I mean, management's not for everybody, first of all, and that's pretty obvious because I've known people personally that were intelligent, extremely intelligent, and intelligent enough to, when they became managers, to, after a year or two, say, yeah, this is not for me. I like being an individual contributor. I'd rather have a higher paying individual contributor job than to manage people.
0: Well, I've done it more than once in my career where I've said, I don't want to do this anymore. It's too much of a hassle dealing with other people's BS. I'm going to go back to just doing my stuff.
1: There you go. And that's perfectly fine. But the skills that you have an advantage with when dealing with AI are management skills. Because it really is...
0: Resource management, not necessarily people management. Yes.
1: Well, it's not just resource management, but that's a part of it. Like, that's the thing. It's like... It's the full package. Like, a manager still needs to be able to describe to both employees and upper management and potentially clients what they're doing and how they're doing it, which, again, same skill set you need to utilize AI. So I'm not saying people that aren't managers won't know how to use AI, but I'm saying that people that have management experience and actually are good at it, they're going to do much better at utilizing AI than people that were always solo contributors their entire lives. Mm-hmm. And I think that this is, I'm happy to make the prediction, and I look forward to it being proven right.
0: Okay. Well, we'll see.
1: Yeah.
0: So UAE, Emirates, just suspended all flights to Iran.
1: I'm surprised they had flights to Iran.
0: Why?
1: I mean, is that normal to have flights to a warring region?
0: They had normal commercial flights. Anyway, it's funny because Besant's cracking jokes about how the Iranian diplomats that are currently at the UN are going to get home.
1: Oh, yeah. But, you know. Yeah. Yeah, did you listen to any of the U.S. address by the Iran crowd?
0: No, I have not.
1: It is,
0: I got parody. Home.
1: Yeah,
0: I got
1: at you 2 p.m. today to watch things while you were being driven back home.
0: I wasn't driven back home. I drove myself.
1: Did you really? You don't Uber back? Oh,
0: dude, do you have any idea how expensive that would be?
1: Well, not your money. I mean, you know. What you get for living that far away.

0: All right, it is the top of the hour. Once again, in the morning, trolls in the morning, Gitmo Nation. You know what time it is. Let's go ahead and get started.
1: Okay, dudes, let's walk this sucker.
2: All right.

In the morning, everybody. I am your host, Salty Crayon, and you are listening to Salty Sessions live here in the Texas Hill Country early in the morning for some of you, and that's why this next hour is going to be a little bit different than what you're used to. So I'm going to do some experimenting, and I'm going to play a solid playthrough list with give my hand at mixing some tracks that you've, I guarantee you've never heard of this or this genre. This genre is considered liquid drum and bass, and I will be playing, I'll just give you some heads up of like what the next artist is here and there, but most of the time it's just going to be a playthrough. And then on the second half of the hour, we will get into the normal type of music. And then we got some birthday reports for today. There's some artists out there with some birthdays. And we'll have some little fun along the way. So let's go ahead and kick it off. I'm going to start this off with an artist called Hybrid Minds. So we're going to kick off the Liquid Drum and Bass Hour starting now.

We are almost into the top of the hour, but we are going to keep rolling on through through the mix for the next 30 minutes, and then we'll get into it in the morning.

We live and learn, but it's murder she wrote. I burn a bridge down just to watch it turn to the smoke. Everything I am is everything I was. I remember how we used to be. Yeah.

We live and learn, but it's murder she wrote. I burn a bridge down just to watch it turn into smoke. Everything I am is everything I was. I remember how we used to be.

All right. Even though we're about 3 minutes away, we'll just go ahead and close that one out. That was Ramsey's, and that was my experiment for the hour of some liquid drum and bass. I had some inspiration from Kush Sessions, and I think I might do that again next week, but maybe not drum and bass per se. We'll see how it goes next week. So what we got coming up on this top hour? We got a bunch of birthday reports today, and we will be doing a lot of songs from the birthdays. And before I get into this hour, we already had a boostagram come in from Sylvie from Two for Toonsters. She had a row of ducks, and she was just boosting the show. That is 2222. We appreciate that. All right, let's go ahead and kick it off with a different palette here. And we're going to kick it off with Huey Lewis and the News. Part of Rock and Roll here in the morning. In the morning, trolls, and in the morning, all of you in Gitmo Nation.

Yeah, Huey Lewis and the News, Heart of Rock and Roll, starting off this next hour of Salty Sessions. And we do have some birthday reports to get into, because we have quite a few today, actually. So let's go ahead and find the birthday jingle. There it is, and get into it.

Yeah, starting off top of the list for the birthdays. Today, 1943, he's 83. Randy Bachman from, you know them as the Bachman-Turner Overdrive. Canadian guitarist, songwriter, Guess Who, American Woman, and Taking Care of Business. Born in Winnipeg, Manitoba. Hell yeah. So let's go ahead and give the first birthday song of the hour, and that is Bachman-Turner Overdrive, Taking Care of Business, here on Salty Sessions.

dance. You want to come up here? Last song, party time. Come on. It looks like you're singing this song. I'm going to take a little rest.

0: From the Who, Paul Singer.
1: Yeah, a little Bachman turn overdrive birthday. Randy Bachman, 83 today. And Ned says, I'm taking his ideas. Well, I might be borrowing them, but I'm still going to do it for just the birthdays that I am playing. So I guess we can cry about it later because it's all good. All right, we got trolls are requesting this one, and I already had them looked up. And we were saying, let's see, this is 1953. Greg Hamm would have been 73 today. Australian rock saxophonist and flutist for Minute Work. Born in Melbourne, Australia. He had passed away in 2012. So we will oblige the trolls and we will play Minute Work.
2: I thought that

0: That is Minute Work with a birthday slash death. That is Greg Hamm, would have been 73. And Net is a crying little bitch. And if you want to do a birthday report for just an hour of you talking, then start your own show and just do a birthday report. Shut up, Net. I didn't steal anything. And is Darren back over here doing the show? No, he's not. So we're just continuing on with birthdays and deaths. Get over it, big baby. All right, we got more, not birthdays. We'll change it up a little bit. And how about money for nothing? A little weird out.
1: Dad blame Beverly Hills. There ain't a possum shank to be bought around here at any price. What good is having $68 million? I ask you.
2: Well, this morning is good for getting a lot of paper signed for Mr. Drysdale.
1: He was doing that when I left here.

0: Yeah, a little Weird Al, Money for Nothing, Beverly Hillbillies on your Sunday morning. And we still got some birthdays we can roll through. Or you can call it, we can call them deaths, because a lot of these aren't really alive anymore. So who is next up here? We got Stephen Jenkins. He is the singer-songwriter, guitarist for Third Eye Blind, and he is 62 today, born in 1964. And maybe y'all remember this one. It was the 90s. It's called Graduate.
1: But this next song, I want you to scream, all right?

0: Yeah, Third Eye Blind, Graduate, going back to the 90s on that one. And maybe we'll go back a little bit farther on this one with some, maybe some Fine Young Cannibals.
1: Hell yeah.

Yeah, Fine Young Cannibals, good thing, going back to the 80s on that one. And we have another death, would have been birthday today. That is Brad Arnold, singer of Three Doors Down. He actually died this year, and he would have been 48. That's kind of young. And maybe we'll play this one, and it's probably too soon to play it, but we're going to play it anyway.

0: Thank you, my friend. God bless you.
1: Yeah, Three Doors Down, it's not my time, but apparently it was for Brad Arnold, who passed away this year. Rest in peace. All right, trolls are active. They're talking about planter boxes and cucumbers and squash and tzatziki sauce. Making me hungry. All right, we got a long form track on this next one. I think a few of you might have heard of them. There's no lyrics. It's just a guitarist and a bass player. This is Crowdbin.
2: Now a magical fusion of sounds and styles from all over the world. Crowdbin.

Yeah, that was a drum bin. People everywhere, a little groovy track, a little long play for that one. And we got a couple other long plays trying to fit these in. Probably should do this one next because it's long. So we got another death slash birthday today. Meatloaf. He would have been 79 today. Born in 1947, passed away in 2022. And everyone also knows him from Fight Club. This is Bob. And yeah, we will play this one. This is probably doesn't get played a lot, but we're going to do it anyway. This is Couldn't Have Said It Better with the Symphony Orchestra on this one. This is a little special one.

0: Meatloaf with Couldn't Have Said It Better. Would have celebrated a birthday today at 79, and he is long past. All right, we got a couple more tracks here before we get into the 3 hour with the Reverend Dr. Pfeiffer Revival, and then it's the best podcast in the universe. No agenda. We will keep rolling along here quickly, and we'll cleanse the palate a little bit with a little bit of In Excess.
1: It's a song about

little In Excess Suicide Blonde almost closing it out for this Sunday's edition. And we will close it out with one more track here on Salty Sessions. And this was a request from last week. And then we will get into Reverend Dr. Pfeiffer's Revival. And then into No Agenda after that. But I've been your host, Salty Crayon, for this edition of Salty Sessions. And it was a lively one, to say the least. And this is going out to all the trolls that wanted to hear this version instead. And I will catch you all on the next one. This is Golden Earring, Twilight Zone.

0: like.
1: Pfeiffer's a dude, right?
0: It's a modern problem. Pfeiffer is a dude.
1: Okay.
2: NoAgendaStream.com has a 24/7 live stream, 12 shows live during the week of all times. And I mean, you're right. There's Pfeiffer has a bluegrass show early in the morning before Darren comes on Sunday, I think. Apparently, it's quite good. It's just, I'm doing clips at that point. You might want to tune in. I think you'd like it.
3: Talking to me?
4: Can you turn it up?
1: Well, in the morning and in the grass to you out there on the No Agenda stream, I am the Reverend Dr. Pfeiffer, and hallelujah, it's a revival. That's right. Thank you for joining me this morning. And thank you to Salty Crayon for the salty sessions there. A little bit of drama this morning, eh? Let's see here. Well, I want to thank everybody for tuning in on Thursday and helping with the soft launch of our new website, revival.show. That's right. You can go to revival.show. It's got the show schedule on there. It's got, it's got all the ways you can support the show, whether you can boost straight off the website, which is awesome, or it also has my PayPal and Cash App information by popular demand. So, hasn't been used yet, but people asked for it, so there it is. And also has my contact information if you'd like to get a request in. Of course, the easiest way to do that is to join the chat at noagenda.stream and get in the troll room. That's right. You can also get there through revival.show. We've got a little web player on there, too, which is pretty cool because it plays a 24/7 stream of the archive. There's over 60 episodes in there, so you do the math. It's over 5 days. And then if you're listening in on there and I happen to go live, the player switches automatically. That's right. So if you're on a Thursday and you don't want to listen to Jen Briney beforehand, or maybe you're just not feeling what Salty's throwing down, you can stay on revival.show right there. Well, anyway, it is Sunday. I am the Rev Doc. So let's go ahead and start it off with the folk hour. And as we like to do, we just give it up to the Lord a little bit here.

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1: All right, a couple from the Gaithers there to start us off this morning with a little gospel. First off was Life's Railway to Heaven featuring Oak Ridge Boys, of course, we love them. And that was a Little Talk with Jesus featuring George Jones, yeah. You know, it's a Sunday morning, and our gospel songs are exempt from the drum set prohibition here. And, because we got to start it off with a little gospel on Sundays, you know why? Because,
2: Pfeiffer is a smart guy.
1: Yeah, otherwise bad things happen. But let's go ahead and get the folk hour started proper, right? And, of course, we're going to do that with a little bit of...
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1: Yeah.
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0: Dusty Apples and my ass approves of this grass.
1: And by that time, they'd be rested, of course, and we'd come up with one something like, a one for the money, a two for the show. They're ready to get hurt.

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0: Thank you.
1: Oh, thank you, Doc. 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And if you're new to the Folk Hour, you know, you might be saying, hey, that's not really bluegrass, and you're right. But we do play some bluegrass and play some other stuff, but pretty much in general, it's that energy for 3 hours. We just changed the instrumentation a little bit and stuff like that. But I don't own any suede shoes. Any of y'all do? Come to think of it, I think the only thing I own that's really suede at the moment is the dash mat on
2: a Buick!
1: That's right. Let's see here. Just going to gloss on a little over the birthday list drama this morning, but the Folk Hour has a birthday girl. That's right. Our very own Sierra Hall mandolin aficionado. Sierra Hall. Yeah, that's right. It's her birthday. And here she is doing Daybreakin' Dixie.

0: Thank you, folks, so much. Thanks for having us.
1: Oh, yeah. Thank you, Sierra. I'm sure we'll be hearing from you again this morning.
2: That's right.
1: But, a little Nickel Creek. We haven't played this one in...
3: Welcome to Nickel Creek.

0: Yeah.
1: Hang on.
0: Sarah Watkins, the illustrious Sarah Watkins with Nickel Creek there. Doing Destination. Of course, that band's probably the reason the Rev Doc's sitting here right now. The Nickel Creek to Full Hillbilly pipeline is real. But let's pick it back up here with a little Mountain Grass unit.
2: It's a new one here.
0: There it was.

0: dance. Woo-hoo.
1: Mountain Grass unit there with Earthquake. They're great, and they're out touring now. You can catch them. And, of course, let's see here.
2: But it looks like they're lit.
1: Oh, yeah.
3: The worldwide Podping network notification system is activated.
1: I do have a few people to thank here. Let me check the, gosh darn it, why do you have to log into the PayPal every 5 minutes? Oh, something went wrong on your end. Okay, well, let's start with thanking Chad F., who, no PayPal activity anyway. So, all that for nothing. I want to thank Chad F., who sent in 100 sats yesterday, set in the grass. Yeah, but that's not really, you know, what's important is that he was helping me test the website. That's right, revival.show. He was sending in that test boost so I could see that it landed in the helipad, and it did. So, that was fantastic. He even got the poverty parrot to chirp and everything. And, of course, if you want to see what the boost various boost amounts are, you can also go to revival.show. I have them listed right above the, in a table right above that boost button there. But then we had 1,001 sats from Salty Crayon, and which is the correct boost for that Daybreak and Dixie song that we heard from Sierra Hall. But my trigger timing was just a little bit off, and it played during Nickel Creek, which isn't a Dixie song, but it's all good, brother. 1,001 sats from Salty Crayon. He has the show before this. Salty Sessions is from 8 to 10. And he says, in the grass, putting this towards your modem and router upgrade. Thanks, Salty. Yeah, they all saw me popping in and out this morning as I had to reboot all my stuff to get a good, solid connection to the internet in order to do the show. And I've got a boost here from Bully Steed here, but I'm going to hold that one on to that one for a second because I'm not quite ready to play her request yet. That's right. But going back to my network issues, my internet wouldn't start just like Justin Towns Earl here.
4: Now I think we need to do a blues. This guitar doesn't have the right neck on it for this, but we're going to do it anyway. See, I only have 12 frets on this guitar, but I need 14. So we're going to see if we can get away with it. You gotta use the capo, baby. It's gotta be.

0: Acoustic Blues there from Justin Towns. Or my starter won't start. Well, thanks Doug Enough for sending in the 11-11 sets. It's a row of banjos. He says he should have got a Buick. That's right. You heard me hammering it during that song.
1: A Buick!
0: Uh-huh. I also want to thank Texas Hot Glass for sending in 10 buckaroonies to the Cash App. That's appreciated. 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See Dame Black Loca. And I've got my Texas Hot Glass right here. Of course, it's the Bongjo. But it is a show day. It's my show day piece. But thank you very much for that, Texas Hot Glass and Dame Black Loca. I've got a little wooden wire here, huh?
2: All right, guys, whenever you're ready.
3: Ready?
2: Yeah.
4: Well, I heard you got me. Oh, oh,
2: Robert, sorry.
4: Birds.
2: Take one. Let's call this take one.

0: Trav from the Corey's there with Grateful Dead's
1: Thank
0: Cumberland
1: you,
0: Blues. A little early moment of gratitude there from the Traveling McCurries. Ah, yeah. Let's see. Up next, I got a little AJ Lee and Blue Summit doing a tune called Faithful.

0: Hell yeah.
1: That's right.
0: AJ Lee and Blue Summit there with Faithful. And I want to thank Dug It Up for that 1001 sats. I want to thank Helipad for joining the party and actually, everything was routed right this morning, but the first couple triggers didn't really go right. But that one did. You jumped that General Lee over the creek. That's 1001 sats. You'll get more opportunities to do that, Dug It Up, and all the Grass Gang as well. Of course, throughout the show. Let's see here. I wanted to say something else. Oh, yeah. Speaking of Dug It Up. Well, he said, why walk if you can jump? In regards to the lyrics of that song. Yeah. He said that in the chat, though. Wasn't tied to the boost. But let's see here. He sent in a little request here. He says it's a couple of krauts. But go by the name of Mystery Kren. Yeah. And they're doing a song called Country Heroes.

0: Don't know how you found that, dug it up, but that was pretty good. Unless I say that because, like, you can hear there's a handful of people in the audience, and they're the kind of group that performs, like, they don't even know the songs yet, you know what I mean? They're reading the songs off of music stands, is what I'm trying to say. So they're not, like, practiced up enough to really be out there. So that's that sounded worse than it had to be. All right. Let's just roll on with the next request here from Dame Bully Steed. She sent an 11:11 sat 16 hours ago, as she does when she sets her alarm for the 2-hour folk hour. And she said, Jesus on the Mainline, Rye Cooter and David Finley. Music request, please. Hashtag Grass Gang, Blue Heart, Green Heart. Yeah, I got Rye Cooter and David Lindley doing Jesus on the Mainline here for you, Dame Bully Steed. I think it's the same fella.
1: Do this for the Staples as well. I love them so much. Pops.

Yeah, that's what we call a folk hour, folks. Started off a little gospel, ended up with a little gospel. That's right. Here on the No Agenda Stream, this is Rev Doc Revival. Hallelujah. Thank you for joining us. We got a full folk hour out of that this morning. We can start to maybe loosen up our collared shirts a little bit. Start putting on some spandex. I don't know, at least getting it ready. But here to kick off the second hour, I got a little acoustic Little Feet.

Yeah, Little Feet with Down on the Farm. That's one of my favorite of their tunes, for sure. And let's see here. You know, I'm still having trouble. I know we're in the second hour here, but I'm still having trouble finding that drum set. So here's a little Brothers Comatose in the meantime. This is featuring their mandolin player gal that the grass gang was wanting more of.

0: We got the kids up here with us tonight. Micah, why don't do us a song?
1: Last year, when we were all sitting around, I think we were playing chess or something, and out of nowhere, he looks over and he said, "If I die when I'm high, I'll be halfway to heaven." I said, "You better write that song." He said, "Why don't you write it?" So I wrote it.

my redneck confessions would be sung by this old man. 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And I said,

0: Mike and Emily Nelson from Farm Aid 2021 doing If I Die When I'm High. That's right. That's a good little tune there. And let's see here. What was I saying? Oh, yeah, during that song, I found the drum set. You might have heard it. That's right.
1: When you were looking, someone snuck a drummer into the room.
2: One, two, three.

0: Hey, my mic was on. I had to yell at the dogs. They were barking. I knew I had a mic break coming up. That was Blackberry Smoke with Medicate My Mind. Of course, this is that kind of show, you know, where we...
1: In the morning, grass holes.
0: Yeah. All right. But I haven't forgotten that it's Sierra Hall's birthday. No. So to help us celebrate her birthday, I've got...
2: That blue-eyed, bluegrass bad boy, you know it.
0: Yeah, I'm talking about...
3: A psychonaut, Billy Strings.
0: Yeah, that fella. And he's bringing Sierra Hall on the stage here with him now to do Rusty Cage, which is Alice in Chains? I think it's Alice in Chains. Man, Stone Temple Pilots? I can't remember. Correct me in the chat.

0: Billy Strings with birthday girl Sierra Hall there doing Rusty Cage and Voodoo Child.
1: Give it up for Sierra Hall, everybody.
0: Yeah, give it up for Sierra. That's right. One of the hardest working bluegrass musicians out there today. Speaking of hard working, this is the Hard Working Americans. Where's the morning going? It's flying by.

hard-working Americans. Todd Snyder, they're fronting those guys. Play a train song. Of course, Dug It Up coming there with 22-22 sats. That's that train boost you heard him blowing that train whistle. He said, yeehaw. And that's a good way to keep the train songs rolling here on Revival. Good way to keep the Revival rolling in general. But I also want to thank Kilo Romeo Plus Plus in the chat for 420 sats. No note. But like I said, that 22-22 boost, blowing the train whistle. Let's keep the train songs rolling. This is Blackfoot.

Holy smokes, it's Blackfoot with Train Train. I also have a great cover of that being done by Billy Strings. But I think we're well past that part of the show, obviously. I also want to thank GA for coming into the Cash App. $5 this morning. Actually, earlier in the show. And I was trying to figure out who GA was. One of the wonderful things about Cash App is, of course, both parties get doxxed. And I try not to share that with everybody else. And I couldn't figure out if I knew who GA was as far as the troll room is concerned and stuff like that. But thank you, fella. Appreciate that. And maybe I'll just call you Jim Dandy.

Hell yeah. Boy, that Ruby Star really was something, wasn't she? And I got something here for Eli the Coffee Guy. A little pie for breakfast.

0: You say Pfeiffer. Humble Pie was in a southern band. Moving on.
1: 2, 3, 4, 1.

0: Dr. John there from The Last Waltz doing such a night. Let's see here. Rounding off the second hour of Rev Doc's Revival. I've got a little Daniel Donato's Cosmic Country. This is from their campfire jam recorded by Sir Crocky. This is the breath over there on the No Authority Social. But he's doing a Doc Watson tune.
1: Sorry.

0: All right, yeah. Thank you, Sir Crikey, for that, Crocky, for that, that OC there, yeah. We appreciate that when the Grass Gang goes out there and... There we go! That's right. We were riding on that midnight train, and there's that train whistle. Let's see here. He said, of course, Dug It Up coming in. Appreciate all the support this morning, Dug It Up. And he says, woohoo! You too can get in on that action. There's lots of triggers out there, and you can find them on revival.show. That's right. And Bully Steed, I reached out to Sir Crocky about that other Midnight in the Switching Yard, the Zevon tune. And I haven't heard back from him yet, but I just got around to it yesterday. So I'll give him a little bit more time. It's all right. But you're in tune, of course, to Rev Doc's Revival. I mentioned that already here on the No Agenda stream. You can find us also on revival.show. And that's where you can throw your support in, too. Or pass on the offering plate. You can find the ways to do that there. And like I mentioned, we got boost triggers that you can add to the show. It's the transformative nature of podcasting 2.0. But kicking off the third hour, I'm going to go with a little bit more Black Oak, Arkansas.
1: I wish I was in the land of cotton.

0: That's a nice way to start.
1: I already started crying.
2: That's right. Keila Romeo came in there with 11-11 sets. That's the row of banjos. He says, what are these songs even about? I don't know. But I played this one on Thursday, and Fiverr's gonna play it again.

All right, yeah. And dug it up coming in there, 1,001 sats to jump the General Lee over the creek. Said moonshine, and then General Lee, that's right. Playing all them canceled band songs here on Rev Doc's Revival. But I think this one's all right.

Yeah, I must have done somebody wrong. Allman Brothers Band there. From, 1982, I think. Let's see. Dame Bluey Steed, you heard the little children say, yay! And that was Dame Bluey Steed. Row of banjos, 11-11 sats. She said, Southern flavor blues rock in the revival tent. Hallelujah. Allman Brothers Boosh, she says. Well, thank you, Dame Bluey Steed. Appreciate that. And everybody coming in this morning, supporting the show. And of course, I made it easy on you. You can do it all through revival.show. How about a little MTB, though?

0: Marshall Tucker Band. And of course, if you're out there rambling for a mate, if you're out there like Billy Bones or Cotton Gin, and you're out there rambling for a different kind of woman, like they're in the song. A good way to suss out if they got Yankee sympathies is to ask them if they like Marshall Tucker Band. Let's move on with a little Blackberry Smoke. I forgot the post was a little way out on this one. Just as a reminder.
1: Yeah, the 2-hour folk hour never ends.
2: Thank you.

Blackberry Smoke there, man of constant sorrow, and I have some people to thank here. Because that doesn't bring me sorrow. First of all, 2222 sats from Dug It Up blowing that train horn there and said Satoshi-powered railroad. And then C-Dubendo there in the chat, he sent me some $333 dues on Cash App and just said, grass. Well, thanks, C-Dubendo.

What, you think a fella from the Ozarks ain't gonna represent Ozark Mountain Daredevils? Hell no. But now it's time to reach out via TCP IP and hack into your local mosque's PA. Rebroadcast the No Agenda stream so that all might know the media's lying to him and stuff like that. And that's so that everybody knows that Billy Bones and Cotton Gin need a good woman, and to tune into the No Agenda stream to figure out how to contact them. And for everyone else, amen. A woman, a person.

Mr. Pharmacist. Yeah. Madness of baggy trousers there. And now it's time for the moment of gratitude. And I probably shouldn't do this, especially since I already played If You Want to Get to Heaven. I am the Rev Doc. I should be a good influence on you. But it's also Trey Hensley's birthday, and he's a motherfucking guitar, I'll tell you what. So, here's Rob Ikes and Trey Hensley doing Friend of the Devil for your moment of gratitude this morning.

0: Rob Ikes and Trey Hensley,
1: the birthday boy here.
2: Thanks a lot, folks. Thanks for coming out tonight.
1: Doing Friend of the Devil. And I think we need to get in the Lord's good graces again with a little Tyler Childers.

Oh, and it just ends like that. And we're getting close right here to the best podcast in the universe. You know, it's about 14 minutes away here on the No Agenda stream. And as we like to do here on Red Dox Revival, hallelujah, we end with a good Southern rock ripper. And I'm bringing back Toy Factory Project. We haven't heard from them yet today. And of course, Toy Factory is the original band, a name of the Marshall Tucker Band. And so this is a little tribute there. But Toy Factory Project, they're doing a Marshall Tucker Band tune. And can you turn it up?

0: Once again, Brother Josh Schilling on the piano and the organ.
1: Yeah, that's going to do it for me here today on RevDoc Revival. I thank you all for tuning in, boosting out, and supporting the show on Revival.show. I appreciate that. Up next, we've got the hard-hitting, no-bullshitting, immediate deconstruction you can't afford to miss. We've got the Podfather, Adam Curry, bringing you No Agenda. That's right. So until Thursday, where I will again be the Rev Doc, you can stay in the grass. And take it away, Podfather.
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1: Pfeiffer, Professor, awesome, awesome, awesome show, brother. 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Why don't we all sing along for a second, shall we?
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If you are set and you are ready, we got J-Cal waiting in the wings. 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

0: Scorpio.
1: Oh, shades of JCD, man. You need a slide whistle. That's what you need now. You need
2: absolutely.
1: You need a slide whistle.
2: Hey, what happened to the money, Adam? What happened to the money?
1: Hold on. Let me get the show started.
2: No, you gotta say what money.
1: What money, Jason?
2: The money your parents spent on singing lessons.
1: Ah, there it is.
2: It's too easy.
1: Yeah, thank you. Open door. All right, hold on a second. I'll be right with you. Oh my goodness, here we go.
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4: 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Once again, friend of the show, Jason Calacanis, will be joining us for the next 2 hours. 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
5: To count to eight. 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

0: Oh, goodness.
1: Telling you, man. Thank you very much, Melody. Melody has given up. He used to do songs himself. He's given up, and he's just gone the AI route, as everybody seems to be going. In the morning, J-Cal.
0: In the morning to you, Adam Kirk.
1: In the morning, brother. Thank you for coming back on the show.
0: Of course. My pleasure. Dana did a solid job last time. I like Dana.
1: Well, great. We actually now have a chat group together, which is kind of...
0: extremely heterosexual. Three 60-year-old men talking about previous victories and future conquests.
1: Wait a minute. You're not... How old are you, Jacob?
0: 55.
1: Okay. Double nickel. Yeah. He's 53, so...
0: Oh, okay.
1: Just, I'm the elder of the group. There you go. I'm the elder. Man, we got a lot to talk about. What I like so much this morning. First of all, I'm like, J. Cal's going to be here. I don't have to worry about it. And then right. I got a text. An app, as they call it in Europe. I got an app, a WhatsApp. I got an app. And like, what time?
0: Well, you know what happened was you sent the calendar invite and had 11. And I was like, oh, he doesn't know how to use the calendar.
1: No,
0: apps.
1: No, 11. Oh, yeah, you're right.
0: Yes. So I was like, did he change the time? Let me just make sure I get this.
1: I'm a moron. You know what? I'm going to give this all to my Muse robot. I'm going to make the Muse robot do it all.
0: Yes.
1: Which we'll talk about. But so J-Cal sends me a link. He's like, hey, look at this. And we were both thinking the same thing at the same time. Top of the news in the United Kingdom at, Fairford Royal Air Force Base. There was a bomb, I'm not even sure if there were bombs in the vans that were parked outside. This is like the weirdest... bombing setup.
0: Very unclear.
1: Ever. Yeah, I mean, you park three vans in a village where 800 people live and then think no one's going to find that suspicious. And so the vans are supposedly packed with explosives, so they evacuate the... And I'm seeing this on the quad screen. I'm seeing the BBC. I'm like, and it's still on. Swift arrests of suspects in RAF Fanford incident. This is where the US B-2 bombers are stationed in the UK. And... as predicted, right away, of course, it can only be two things. It can either be Iran, it could be Russia, probably Russia.
2: The BBC security correspondent Frank Gardner has the latest.
3: What I can tell you is that this was not intelligence-led, so counter-terrorism police, rather than, say, MI5 or GCHQ, are the lead in this. It's Britain's counter-terrorism police are the lead on this. The two... obvious sort of suspects, but I think we've got to keep an open mind on this until we know more, are Russia and Iran. Why? Because of the context. That's not to say it is them, but if you look at the context, there have been a number of instances of so-called hybrid warfare around Europe this summer, or this year, in fact, going back several months. Arson at warehouses, the discovery of three explosive drones at Leipzig-Halle Airport that's used as a cargo hub for resupplying Ukraine, cyber attacks, suspicious drones over sensitive installations, nuclear bases, and so on.
1: You know, and I realized that this is what Mark Rutte had been talking about for 2 years, hybrid warfare. And so this seems like such a... I thought the guy... Well, maybe... He probably still is working for us, but... You know, he's like the whisperer. Like, oh, it's coming. Hybrid warfare. Hybrid warfare. So all these arson attacks, everything is all Russia. Or is it?
3: And the Kremlin attitude, the Moscow's attitude is, look, NATO and Britain especially are essentially waging an indirect war with us via Ukraine. So if they're supplying missiles that are hitting us, why shouldn't they feel a bit of pain? And the Russians have pretty much said, you know, this is not going to be cost-free for you guys, but they're not revealing what form that sort of retribution is going to take. It may not be them. Let's not forget that these bases are being used by the US as staging posts in their war with Iran. But I think, Iran is currently on a sort of, is pushing for a peace deal, very much on its terms that are unacceptable to President Trump. But I think it would be a miscalculation by the IRGC if this was them trying to do this. One thing I'm pretty sure is that if it's either Iran or Russia, they will have used proxies to do this.
1: Oh, yes.
3: I very much doubt, and I could be proved wrong later today, but I very much doubt that the people arrested will be Russians or Iranians.
1: So the guys who did it, okay, they're not Russians or Iranians, but you know, they're proxies. They had the proxies, of course. This is so cynical.
0: There's a report, five Middle Eastern looking young men running through the trees. This is not one person, right? It's not like a lone wolf situation. It's a group of people. Second, third generation Muslims who have been radicalized in the UK.
1: That's
0: could have been flipped, what I'm thinking, I guess, by Iranians. But they can Russians, though.
1: They can never say this. They can never say it. You can't say that. You know, I was talking to Christina this morning. We do a Sunday after church. We call up. We want to see the baby. We want to see the grandbaby.
0: Yes.
1: And she said, oh, Dad, it's so bad here. They had Rotterdam Pride, which is, you know, gay pride parade. And, you know, so they have canals in Rotterdam too. But I'm not even sure if it was in the water, but it was, on a bridge, and there are a bunch of, young, I'm going to probably say, Moroccan guys on the fat bikes. You know, have you ever seen these fat bikes?
0: Yeah, basically they're like e-bikes that can go 35 miles an hour. You don't need a license. Maybe you do need a license.
1: Yeah, exactly. Yeah. No, they're crazy. So these kids are dangerous on these fat bikes.
0: Yes.
1: But so they're standing on either a bridge or an overpass, and they're spitting on everybody down below.
0: Ooh.
1: And so Christina's friend says, hey, you know, that's not very nice. They turn around, spit in her face. Christina says, it's like, Dad, all I hear around here is Arabic. It's like, get my grandbaby her U.S. passport and let's get you over here.
0: The world is figuring out what like unmitigated immigration means, you know, and the people to watch is Japan. They're very on top of this. They need to have immigration, but they do not let people not assimilate. So if you try to create like Chinatown or Little Italy or, you know, Little Tehran, whatever little, you know, charming neighborhood you want to create, they say, no, you can't do that. You're in Japan. You can have a ton of Italians come. We could have a ton of Chinese come. But you can't make your own area. It's still Japan. Got to keep it as Japan. So they're very hardcore about if you're coming to Japan, you're assimilating to Japan, and they keep raising the stakes, but people still want to go there. So if you agree to like invest $200,000 and have one employee, you can come and, you know, with an economic visa. If you want to come now, you have to know the language. And I think that's going to be the key that you'll see all Western countries go to, which is you have to learn the language. You have to learn the language. If you don't learn the language on the way in and somebody else does, well, then that person should get first shot at legal immigration. It's pretty common sense if you think about it.
1: That's the one thing people forget about President Trump is he locked that stuff down, changed that. You know, now they're mad about other things, of course, got to be mad about something. And it's funny because I'm still watching The West Wing. We're now on season 7. Everything Trump has done in his two administrations, President Jed Bartlet, a.k.a. Martin Sheen, did on The West Wing. And then it was, oh, yes, great, strong president. This is fantastic. Including assassinating a foreign head of state. It's unbelievable. It's unbelievable.
0: 20 years ago, I was at the Milken Conference, not to go like full Illuminati. It's not like a crazy hard conference.
1: Did you have to get naked and run around in the woods?
0: No. I think that's the Bohemian Grove, which is extremely alpha and heterosexual, though it's only men in the woods in loincloths.
1: Don't worry.
0: I have friends who are part of it. And they're like, please don't discuss it on the pod. Please don't talk about it on podcast. Yeah, and I'm like,
1: Dvorak talked about it frequently. It's like, it was lame. It was no good. I'm like, did you go to the right one? I mean, it doesn't seem
0: it is definitely in, I think, the lame category because of this. It might be a fine thing to go to, but because they try to make it this cloak and dagger thing, it's like, oh, come on. But anyway, I'm at this thing and Milken would have these economists come on, and, you know, business leaders, and they would always ask the question like, hey, what worries you? This is before P-Doom of AI. And I remember watching Rupert Murdoch. And he's like, what worries me, this is 20 years ago, is radical Islam in Europe. People are not integrating. And in France, you have the French are not accepting and letting people assimilate, and those people are not assimilating. So you have this really difficult situation where you have Muslims coming to Paris. The Parisians are like, you're never going to be French. You cannot be French in our mind. Then you're second generation, third generation, and you live and you're French and you have a French passport, but you're not accepted as French. Mm. And this led to, like, he said, this is going to just lead to all kinds of crazy terrorism, et cetera, and which is exactly what happened in France. You know, it's Charlie Hebdo, et cetera.
1: Yeah. Yeah. Well, the difference, of course, with immigration to France is a lot of these African countries, they speak French already. So, you know, there's a leg up there. But really, the Netherlands never had the quote unquote Muslim problem. You know, they had the Moluccas, and they had the Surinams, and they had the Turks. And the Turks are now fully integrated, but it's the Moroccans. The Moroccans are the one. And I don't think, I mean, they're changing everything. And, you know, people get very worried about the United States, certainly Texas. I mean, there's 4 million Muslims living in America. The problem is they organize well around political campaigns, and they're getting candidates in. Whereas the obvious group that should be pushing back on this and running for office and voting are Christians. You know, there's 80, 90 million Christians in America. Only 40 million vote. The other's like, it'll be okay. And I don't have to worry about it. What? There was an election? So, you know, yeah, that's on us.
0: Yeah, the what do they call it? Suicidal empathy. You know, there's a very small percentage of Muslims who are not modernized, like Christians became modernized, don't read the books, like literally you don't have to stone people to death if they, you know, commit a sin, etc. So it's a small number that are still radicalized when they come to the West, but it's 10% according to Pew. If you go to Pew studies, they do these studies everywhere. And like some, you know, belief that a suicide vest is a valid form of protest. If you just look at the Pew studies, it's like it's only 5 or 10 or 15% of people in different Muslim communities believe that that is a acceptable form of protest. Problem is, 1.5 billion Muslims is a large number. So 10% of that is 150 million people who believe putting on a suicide vest and running into a crowd and blowing people up is an acceptable form of protest. And just sorting that out and making sure when you accept people into your country, they're actually assimilating. And then on the other side, in the West, people are like, assimilation is racist. It's like, okay. Guys, we have to have something between these two extremes. Assimilation is like a great thing. You're choosing to come to that country. You weren't forced to come to that country. You chose to come to that country, so assimilate into that country. If I went to live in Tokyo, or if I went to live into, you know, I don't know, Barcelona, I would try to embrace the culture, you know, not change it radically.
1: The culture of Barcelona is now Muslim. What are you talking about? You'd have to be a part of that. Let's go. I'm gonna go back to Russia for a second because all the mainstream, all the M5M is in on this. It's interesting to hear that guy on the BBC talk about NATO countries. Well, no, it's really European countries who are fighting Russia. We're not fighting them. We're selling the goods for sure. And we started it. Thank you very much, Victoria Nuland. But PBS NewsHour, they know what to do. They need to, they are ratcheting it up.
4: I had the Latvian foreign minister, Baiba Braze, on the show last week, someone you worked with at NATO. And she said that while European intelligence services are indeed concerned about these sabotage attacks and the attacks themselves might escalate, there's no immediate military threat to NATO because Russia is bogged down in Ukraine. Do you think that's right?
5: I think it's right that we don't see signs, I don't see signs of Russian preparation for a conventional attack on a NATO ally. I think in that case, the deterrence and the defensive capabilities that NATO has arrayed are sufficient to convince Moscow that the cost of that attack would be too high. But they're doing this hybrid campaign, and they are trying through the hybrid campaign to achieve the same results that they might have sought through a conventional attack. The risk there is too high, so they've decided to go in a different direction.
1: And so disappointing, everything. So now they're property. Do you remember that power station that I think it was south of Berlin that got taken out for a week or 10 days? You remember that story?
0: I kind of remember it, yeah.
1: So it was terror, you know, domestic terrorism. It was like Antifa. It was super radical left groups, German groups, who just hate their government, which is, you know, everybody hates their government. But now we're also going to try and kind of pin that on Russia?
6: The distance, an electricity substation explosion, and what German officials fear is another Russian provocation. A swarm of police descend on the scene. A phalanx of officers comb fields for evidence and find 10 other bombs. It's the second such incident in 2 days, and German officials say it was no accident.
7: Let me be clear. This was not a faulty switch. It was deliberate. It is a criminal offense. Sabotage directed by a foreign state or left-wing extremism.
1: Well, that's kind of a difference there. Foreign state or left-wing. I don't know. Russia.
7: We cannot rule out either possibility.
6: The apparent Russian sabotage threat became very real early.
1: There it is. It could be left wing, could be Russia, and then PBS comes right back. Well, the apparent Russian sabotage attack.
6: The apparent Russian sabotage threat became very real early last month when in the Leipzig airport, a bomb squad found drones with military-grade explosives.
1: I love this. The military-grade explosives that didn't explode. Well, that's kind of counterintuitive. It doesn't work that way.
0: Putin loves to create, there's this technique like flooding the zone with tons of information, tons of misinformation, correct information, etc., to make people actually give up on trying to figure out what's going on. And it's quite successful at that. Like, it's very hard to figure out what's going on in Ukraine, what's up, what's down. And the whole goal of that misinformation is to just get the population to give up on expertise, give up on trusting government, trusting experts, which if you look at what's happened in America, is exactly what's happened. You can't figure out anything up from down, left from right.
1: So you think that Russia is behind this, or are you just saying it's...
0: Russia likes to create chaos. They like to compromise everybody and cause a bit of chaos. So you're confused. And we sit here going, what's going on? Who is responsible for this? Who is, you know...
1: Really? So you don't think that it's just the Europeans themselves setting up all these so-called important things so we can continue with our military industrial base since we can't do anything else? You don't think it's the Europeans themselves?
0: I mean... Do they make enough weapons for that to make sense for them to go into debt to make all these weapons?
1: No. They want, the way I see it, they don't produce anything. So they've already changed, you know, a Volkswagen Audi plant into a tank making plant. They need government money, and I think they probably need to bankrupt the EU to come back with their digital euro or whatever, and then just have complete control. I don't, it doesn't make sense that Russia is doing this. You got a lot of noise going on there.
0: Yeah, sorry, Jason. I got the dog just came in here.
1: What kind of dog do you have?
0: I have three bulldogs, and one of them just...
1: Hey, puppy.
0: Three bulldogs.
1: Come here. Bulldogs?
0: Bulldogs, yeah. Here's the thing. Russia, to me, seems incredibly feeble. I mean, they weren't able to take Kyiv. They weren't able to succeed in this military operation. I think they're like a paper tiger.
1: Really?
0: And that yes. And the thing they're capable of is like creating like chaos. They're very good at like the intelligence chaos. And I think that's the strategy there. And I think we should just wait them out. That, you know, Putin's in his 70s. There's rumors he had cancer. The best thing to do with these dictators is wait them out.
1: Yeah. Like, he had cancer. He has Alzheimer's. Oh, yeah. He still looks, if it's him.
0: He looks pretty, listen, let's call it what it is. He does look a little more vibrant than Trump at this point, right?
1: He looks pretty spry. I think he's younger than Trump. Well, let's go to Deutsche Welle and see what the Germans have to say.
8: We start in New York, Hans-Jakob Schindler. When we look and piece together what we know about those drones that were found at Leipzig Airport, what does that tell you about the threat that Germany is facing, and what does it tell you about who the perpetrator was?
9: Now, The origin of this, everyone assumes it is Russia, so do I. There is a very interesting apparent connections between the DNA found on this particular drone and DNA found on a packet that was sent to the DHL distribution center, also at Leipzig Airport in 2024.
1: No, and we got CSI on the case.
9: That links the case to a group of individuals who are currently standing trial in Vilnius in the Baltics. And those individuals, at least the prosecutor in Vilnius argues, have contacts to the GRU, the Russian military intelligence. That could be a clear link that there is a clear link to Russia if it's proven in the court that they indeed have GRU connections.
8: So a lot of speculation, some facts on the table. And I did put this question to Alexander Dobrindt, the interior minister, at a press conference here in Berlin less than 24 hours ago. Let's just take a listen to that.
1: So before I go to that, so we've got these dudes who apparently park these vans full of explosives. They don't seem to be Iranians. They don't seem to be Russians. Wouldn't it make sense to blame it on Russia so that people don't see the obvious, which is what we started off with this is unmitigated immigration and the whole country is being overrun?
0: In the case of the German attack, it would be highly provocative for Russia to act to attack a NATO country, correct? Like, that would be the most provocative thing you could possibly do. So if they did do it, they would do it in order to blame it on somebody else, which, like, those kind of deniable attacks is, to my point, like, their speciality, trying to create a bit of chaos. Like, one group of people in Germany thinks it was Russians, another one thinks it's, you know, a splinter cell, like some people who are Muslim who've been converted. But let's put the German one aside, which is a drone attack, and then this one is a bunch of vans, which we don't know what's in the vans yet. We don't know, but we know it's five people, I guess. And it's not going to wind up being Russia. No, Russia's not going to do any attacks on UK soil. That's insane.
1: No,
0: that would then give everybody the ability to say, we are backing Ukraine 100%. Right?
1: Well, I wouldn't. And by the way, early you said Kyiv, which is really a problem. You got to say Kyiv.
0: What am I supposed to say here? Every time I get corrected. Kyiv. You say
1: podcast,
0: Kyiv.
1: Podcast.
0: The Ukraine.
1: Yada,
0: there's
1: yada.
0: So much policing around this. Explain to me the Kyiv versus Kyiv, because I'm getting corrected on both sides of the aisle here.
1: Well, we always used to say Kyiv, but then when this whole thing kicked off in 2014, thanks to our intelligence and the Obama White House, it was like wearing a mask. It was like saying Kyiv all of a sudden, which is actually the way Ukrainians say it. But we don't say chicken Kyiv. I want some chicken Kyiv. We're America. We say chicken Kyiv.
0: Yes. Okay. And then if I would say the Ukraine as like the United States of America.
1: That's wrong. No, that's wrong.
0: That's just totally wrong. That's just wrong. But if you say it, you're insulting. Like, it could just be like just nuances of language that it sounds more natural to say the Ukraine.
1: I'm just trying to protect your image, Jay Cal. Just wanting to be in with the crowd. All right. So, but your theory is actually kind of in line with the German interior minister.
10: Minister, you just spoke about a daily hybrid war being conducted against Germany 1 week after Leipzig, with more drones having been spotted. Many are asking,
11: was it Russia?
12: It is apparent that there are attempts to influence German politics and society. Here it depends on the individual case and on whether there's a connection to the upcoming regional elections. I'd say that we all have a pretty good sense that such disinformation attempts take place, especially in connection with such regional elections.
1: Therefore,
12: we must assume that they too are a target of our adversaries. And on what you were asking and trying to find out from me at the end, here I ask for your understanding that we are currently right in the middle of establishing the facts.
0: We are at the investigation stage. Yeah. The German attack at the airport by a drone is to make people vote in one direction in Germany, and then this UK bombing attack is to get people to vote for Trump because America might be next. We might have another 9/11 because of Iran. These are false flag slash in yes. some way coordinated for elections. I think yes. I got it.
1: I think that's probably more likely than yes. anything. And here's the final Deutsche Welle clip.
8: So Hans-Jakob Schindler, I just need to kind of remind everyone.
1: His name is Schindler? That's so cool. Hans-Jakob Schindler, where's your list?
8: So Hans-Jakob Schindler, I just need to

0: issue. It won't come to that. Why won't it?
1: Well, first of all, NATO cannot preempt the German government, right? It would be weird if NATO would come out with a stronger statement when the German government has not made an official determination. Now, of course, there is some cautiousness on the German government side about linking this to Russia before you really do have clear.
2: Oh, okay. So that kind of that fits a little bit with your theory there. Like, well, and by the way, who's NATO? We're NATO. We're NATO. We're the biggest dog. We got the guns. We got everything. So I guess when he's saying NATO, he means America. But we have some agencies in America which are not necessarily don't necessarily have our best interests at heart, like the Central Intelligence Agency.
3: Tell us about these warnings.
2: This is about a CIA briefing.
4: Yeah, good afternoon, Ben. Well, we've had a briefing by the CIA to European partners, particularly those southern European states, about a threat that could reach them from Russia, specifically looking at lightweight, slow Gabera drones that we have seen the Russians used in Ukraine, but may even be used on European shores. Now, the big question, of course, would have been, well, how would these drones be able to reach these southern states?
2: Do you have any thoughts on that, Jason? How could these slow-moving drones reach? How could they reach the shores of the EU? How could they do it? What do you think?
5: Does it make much sense? They must be deep into territory with sleepers, or they've got native people there.
2: No.
5: They've got sleeper cells.
2: No,
5: I don't know. No. You tell me.
2: We got the mother. We got a mothership.
4: Spain, Portugal, so further afield from the battlefield in Ukraine. Well, actually, we've seen the Russians testing these devices on sea-based ships or sea-based platforms. So, of course, that could be a way that the Russians try.
2: Yeah, we're going to roll up our drone mothership. We're just going to float it up near you. We're going to send these drones. Yeah, that doesn't seem very likely.
4: And target those European countries. Now, specifically, these drones that have been warned about are slower, lightweight, not particularly devastating drones, but would really be there to test those European defenses because, as so many experts have pointed out, these southern European countries do not have an integrated air defense system like Ukraine, like those eastern flank countries who are more prepared for
5: cynical person would say, Adam?
2: No.
5: A cynical person would say, who is making air defense for drone systems?
2: We are.
5: What's a great thing to sell if a German airstrip got hit uncontested by a drone? How do we keep tourism going in Europe? Well, we're going to need to have an Iron Dome for Europe. How many countries are in NATO? How many Iron Domes is that? Who's going to make Iron Domes? Like, this does seem like an economic opportunity to do the next military industrial complex sales process. And we got rid of all of our munitions. Oh my God, we're out of munitions because we did too many shock and awes in Iran. I guess we'll have to rebuild everything.
2: Well,
5: give us another 1.5 trillion.
2: Yes. There's that, obviously.
5: Yeah.
2: Supposedly we're not out of it because we're building new plants. Very, very great, very forceful, very powerful.
5: Incredible.
2: We'll wind this up with a little odd note about France and Luxembourg.
4: And then the reaction, of course, the response to that. So many countries, particularly the Baltic states and Poland, saying, well, now is the time to beef up sanctions against Russia, to stiffen our resolve, be more aggressive in pushing back against the Russian threat through sanctions or other measures. Well, here in Brussels, still some blowback against France and Luxembourg, who have asked for the Russian sanctions to be renewed only if two Russian billionaires could be taken off the list. We've heard Latvia extremely vocal in its criticism of that move. Now, one thing to say about that is that the sanctions for the first time were renewed for 3 years, the longest renewal ever, and they will stay in place for another 3 years. Clearly, some European countries facing that Russian threat want to go further. But as always, when it comes to the European Union's response to Russia, compromise and unanimity almost always needed.
2: So, who are these billionaires who they want to get a pass for? Do they own football clubs? Maybe. I can't imagine anything else.
5: I can't imagine. Never underestimate the military industrial complex's ability to seize on a crisis and sell a lot of gear. We're going to have to refill the entire arsenal after Iran. And that's the goal of the military industrial complex, right? Is to get all that old hardware out and refresh it with the new stuff. And here we are. The new stuff is drones, anti-drones. We have a whole, and then we're going to have murder bots. So
2: that was

0: When we were in Rotterdam, I've said this before, we took an Uber to my daughter's house every morning, and it was always a Muslim driving a Tesla.
1: Yeah.
0: And I would always say, where are you from? These guys, they actually all speak Dutch, but I just speak, you know, hey, we're from Texas. Where are you from? Well, oh, the best was, I'm from Somalia. Oh man, Somalia is kind of messy. Yeah, Somalia is not good. Said in America, we know someone from Somalia. He says, who? I said, Ilhan Omar. Every single time. They'd be like, ah, Ilhan Omar. They thought that was hilarious. But one guy from Syria, he was pretty anime. So, oh, the new president, much better, much better. You know, the ex Al-Qaeda guy. Yeah, he's much better. He said, but America, oh, America, you know, they shoot off 400 missiles over Syria because they have an expiration date. And I'm thinking, that's probably true.
1: Yeah. You know, it's incredibly hard for people to come to America and be second or third generation and not integrate into the country because our pop culture is and our social media is just so infectious that, true, like, to come here and to not get caught up in the NBA finals or, you know, I don't know, TikTok or music or going to, you know, Coachella, it's just... Any second or third generation person here is like, I want to go to Coachella. I want to get dressed up. I want to go see Chapel Roan. It's like, it's so catchy that we don't have this problem here. And people are freaking out in Texas a bit about the number of Muslims here. It's like, it's 1%, folks. It's 2%. It's
0: and the majority are Indians.
1: Yes, and they're integrating into society lovely. So I don't think you have to be like, oh my God, it's an invasion. Like, the Irish came here, the Germans came here, the Koreans came here.
0: It's midterm talk. It's midterm talk.
1: I think that's what they're trying to do is get people a little bit scared that we're going to go through another 9/11, that these five, you know, we'll see. Like, we're taping this as the breaking news story of these five vans. Now, if those five vans are filled with actual fertilizer bombs and we just dodged like a serious... you know, terrorist attack. Okay, that's one thing. But if this turns out to be like five people who are on some subreddit or some underground group who got flipped and they, you know, built or they were going to do some kind of gun attack or something that doesn't make a lot of sense, it's going to be very interesting to figure out what's going on here and how we're being manipulated.
0: I love Rome, but Dearborn disagrees. You know what? There's definitely cities in America that have been overrun. Definitely.
1: That's true. Yeah.
0: Absolutely. You know, but yeah, that doesn't mean the whole world, the whole country is being taken over. Doesn't mean all of Texas is being taken over. Houston has problems. Dallas, outside of Dallas, there are definitely small communities that have problems, but it's not the end of the world. Yelling in the troll room or on X is not going to change anything. Why don't you go run for office so some other nut job doesn't get in?
1: Yeah, I mean, if you want to win elections, like, it's pretty simple here in Texas. Like, everybody goes to church here. You get pie and you put out pie after the service. More people come if you have pie, and then you just register everybody to vote, and then you win your election. Doesn't matter if it's like a Jewish community, a Catholic community, or a Muslim community. Coordinated voting after service, boom, you're going to win elections. That's it. That's pretty straightforward.
0: That's exactly what Matt Long, you know, Matt who did the show, and I got to get him on again this month. Yeah. Matt Long. After church, he's sitting, he checks your registration, he gets you registered if you're not registered to vote, and every Thursday, he takes a van with people to Austin so they can go, you know, talk to lawmakers, see what's actually going on. I mean, that's what it takes. Yeah, and there's like this Muslim Brotherhood funded or organized groups like M-Gage. Yeah, they're organized. They're going out, they're trying to get Muslims to vote. So the thing that this is, so where I think you're totally right about our culture, it's very hard not to just come to America and be like, oh, this is awesome. You're like NBA Coachella.
1: Yeah, good luck trying to resist that. But the NBA finals is fun.
0: At the same time, it's our own downfall because we're like, yeah, I'm going to vote. The final, the Big Seven is on or whatever. You know, so it's great and it's also not so great.
1: Yeah, the thing Trump got right, you know, and obviously his his presidency is basically over. It's pretty clear he's going to lose both the Senate and the House, or at least one of them. It's going to be investigation central. It's going to be like a neutered, chaotic last 2 years. Okay, whatever. It is what it is. Everybody becomes a lame duck at some point in these, in terms of administrations. He's going to move into that. But it's going to be the one thing he could have gone down as Reagan, I think, if he hadn't started the war and he had gotten inflation under control, because it would have been like a pretty amazing golden age. It's probably not going to be considered a golden age with the way the economy's going. But he did get closing the border right. That was like, because I was perplexed. Like, why are so many people coming across the border? This doesn't seem like, if we can go take entire countries in wars, whether it was Afghanistan or whatever, like, why can't we close the border? That doesn't make a lot of sense to me, right? We have technology. We have a wall. We have cameras. We have drones. Like, you should be able to close the border. It doesn't seem like a hard task.
0: Because we had the same politicians who wanted, just like in Europe, wanted it overrun. I disagree with you on Trump. I don't think he cares. He's going to continue with whatever needs to be done with really the British Empire messing with the Middle East. I really think that. We'll see. If the House and this, so what if the House gets taken over? Fine, whatever. They're gonna do nothing and run impeachments, and he's not gonna care. He's gonna continue with what he set out to do. I think it would be really easy for him to be exactly what you just said. You know, like be Reagan. But you know, Reagan also had some problems. Didn't leave everything great after Reagan either.
1: No perfect presidencies here, but you know, the Iran war is going to be the thing that, you know, makes them lose 26 and 28. It's Americans have no tolerance for foreign wars in the Middle East.
0: I really disagree. I think you're wrong.
1: You think it was a good war. I don't think it was a good war. You know, we'll disagree on that one. The American people are on my side on this one, Adam. You're in the minority. The people do not want to play cop in the Middle East. They do not want to do regime change.
0: Well, it doesn't seem clear that that's regime change, but I think the alternative for me is exactly like the Texas senatorial race. I look at Ken Paxton. I do not like this guy. I don't like his character. I think he's a douchebag, but I'm going to vote for him over Tallarico any day. So if you just look at the Democrat Party, there's too much crazy going on there. And that's a media war. That is a media war. Who can convince that Trump is killing us all and killing the economy versus can the Republicans convince you that if you vote Democrat, the communists and the Muslims are going to take over? That's what it's going to be.
1: Wasn't there like a great South Park? You had, your choices were a giant douche and a shit sandwich. Do you remember that?
0: Yes, I do.
1: Giant douche and turd sandwich debate.
0: Yeah. I mean, that was it. Really, Paxton, I mean, he did a number on a friend of mine who got, he was an emergency room doctor here in Fredericksburg. He worked ER during COVID. He continued to go. And because, you know, these guys, they're not on salary. They get paid per hours and stuff. And so during COVID, he took a gig doing approvals of medical braces. And, you know, just because you're an ER doctor doesn't mean you can't get scammed into something. And it was, it turns out it was a huge scam. They were sending him, information that they had seen the patient when they really hadn't. And then this guy takes the rap for like $70 million. He made $300,000 in 4 years.
1: What?
0: And Paxton's office and his prosecutors put out a press release and they're all talking on the KXAN. Oh yeah, this was the kingpin, $75 million, bull crap. And that was Paxton. So I don't trust the guy.
1: The whole show me an incentive and I'll show you an outcome.
0: Yeah.
1: When you checked the box, like this person had COVID, you made more money. It's like, I think this person had COVID symptoms.
0: Exactly.
1: This person has,
0: Thank you.
1: Why not?
0: Yeah. Or you put someone on a ventilator, boom, $35,000 for the hospital.
1: Let's get some more ventilators. Yeah.
0: Exactly.
1: The ventilators was a huge scam too. And it was like, if you turn the person over and you just lean them on their side, it works better and had better efficacy than the ventilators. And I was like, well, why are we ventilating people?
0: I'll always remember we went to the the Las Vegas Super Spreader meetup, and that was during COVID. And it, we have, no one wore a mask. We're all hanging by not a single, it was like 65 people. No one got sick. But Vegas is the, has a center for training the ventilator operators. And there were three or four vent operators who train. And they said, Adam, sit down. You got to sit down. And I got to tell you, we are killing people. This protocol that they have on these ventilators is literally a recipe for killing people. And you know, it was like, wow, I can't believe this is going down. And yet, there it is.
1: Yeah, and it doesn't seem like we've learned anything from it, and we haven't investigated it. And it's, I'm in my like infuriated, you know, what is it called? Like the stages of grief kind of situation. I'm stages of...
0: You're in anger? Are you in anger?
1: I'm in so in anger right now. I'm just like, man, they took these years from these kids and they really like lied and covered it all up. And the thing that pisses me off most is we haven't done a postmortem on what is the actual origin of this and what are we going to do different next time? And Fauci gets a pardon. You know, the whole thing is just,
0: well, a lot of it is actually going on, and there are hearings which aren't in the House or the Senate themselves, but in the side rooms, and everybody shows up, Del Bigtree, you know, all these different people, and it's all run by Ron Johnson, and the information's coming out, but you know, you can't expect our informational source of media to pass that on. And anything that you post on X, like, you know, it's not going to do anything. It's not going to change anything, but make you feel better. So, you know.
1: Yeah. And listen, we funded Gain-A-Search research. The end. Like, we funded it. We set ourselves up for this by funding something we shouldn't have. Obama had a problem with the funding of this stuff. Other people, you know, had a problem with it. Fauci covertly did it. They tried to cover it up. They had the faux lady. It's like, it's just so obvious that we all got duped. And then this guy gets a pardon on the way out, like a blanket pardon. It's really discouraging because you want to be able to say, hey, organization that's supposed to be here to give us good information about our health, we're supposed to be able to trust them. Like, we're paying this huge amount of tax to trust these people, and they're lying to us.
0: I mean, for a revolution, a revolt, I tell you. Come on, J-Cal, I'm right behind you.
1: I don't want to burn any buildings down. I'm not like storming the Capitol here, but I do want to see this. I do want to see, you know, some kind of resolution to what happened with COVID. And I think the more we
0: what would that look like? What would work? Do we want the Watergate tapes? Do we want like everything from the 9/11 commission to the Warren commission, it all turns out to be bull crap, you know, but none of that has been satisfactory 60, 70 years later.
1: Yeah.
0: Yeah.
1: This is infuriating. How? I feel like I just want to throw my laptop against the wall.
0: Let's go somewhere else. So part of the inflation issue is interest rates. That's part of it. Yes, diesel is a real problem. Although from what I'm hearing, even from the oil baron, is that we are pretty much back up to levels we were pre so-called war. But you know, look, we have hyperliquid. Are you on hyperliquid? Seems like something you'd be into.
1: I'm not. So, I mean, I know about it. Yeah.
0: Well, I mean, this is really interesting. So you have these perpetual options that you can buy, and supposedly there's like billions of dollars floating around in this. It's like a Kelsey for financial markets. And this is because it's 24/7. The price of the options, these perpetual options on this hyperliquid, which is run out of Singapore, influences the actual price in the markets of oil. So there's a lot of moving parts. And it's not just what's happening in the Gulf. It's Russian refineries, but it's manipulation of prices. So there's a lot of different things going on. And California being a-holes with their diesel regulations.
1: Yeah. If you start a farm war... and impacts oil, and then they're bombing Saudi pipelines. Like, this is, very dangerous game to play because oil can keep spiking.
0: You're putting it on the war, and I'm saying it's not just that. There's a lot of other things going on here.
1: I think there are many forces at work here.
0: And we had $100 oil. We had $110 oil during Obama. I remember it. The gasoline prices weren't that high. They were high.
1: Yeah. So there's a theory. I forgot the name of it, but it's a recent theory, which is which political party you are affiliated with is how you view the economy. Right.
0: Sure. So of course.
1: If the Republicans are in, you're a Democrat, you think this economy is terrible. If you're a Republican, you think it's great, vice versa.
0: Well, that's called America. So, it's always been way.
1: It's super interesting how polarized it got. People used to actually be more objective about it. It would actually correlate more with actual inflation and prices. Now it's a function of like political party to a point. And the problem with sustained 3 or 4% inflation is that it's on top of an already big number. And so even though it feels like it's only 3 or 4% more. It's like, okay, yeah, every year for, you know, six years now, it's oppressive to people and it compounds and it compounds. And then you have to ask yourself, well, what am I making on my money? Okay. Well, after taxes, 3 or 4 points off of that, you know, I have to make 9 or 10% to hit this 6 or 7% rate. So people are starting to feel it. And how people feel, this is something I learned a long time ago. You know, people's reality is based upon how they feel, not reality, but, you know, what their emotional state is.
0: Yes.
1: And the emotional state right now is like, it sucks. Everything is expensive. And the economy sucks. And it's never going to get better. Now, that may or may not be true. We have the lowest unemployment of our lifetimes if you're 50 years old. For you, 60, maybe it's like the second lowest of our lifetimes. And so people should generally feel pretty good about the economy. But inflation for the bottom third or bottom half, where the minimum wage has not changed for so many decades. Like, I think the last time it changed was 2006 or seven. It's been a while. So the people on the bottom do not feel that they're getting any relief. And the compounding nature of inflation just makes it like sticker shock for people when they go buy a steak, when they go fill up their gas tank. And now the midterms are here. And it's, you know, if you look at Poly Market, and that's where the sharps are. That's where the people who are actually trying to make money, not just like answering their phone if they have a landline and polls. That money is starting to show that it's not going to be pretty for the Republicans.
0: Ah, poll schmoll. We'll see.
1: No, but Poly Market's not a poll. That's the thing. It's Poly Market is, I want to make money. So if you want to understand like politics and you know, where people think they can make money, the people who are the sharps, the sharpest gamblers, just call them what they are. They're gamblers. They are looking at this going, I can make the most money on voting for a Democratic sweep, 61% right now. So,
0: well, what we need is a Poly Market for who's going to be the permanent co-host of the No Agenda show. Because I think Dana Brunetti may have the edge on you, man. I don't know.
1: I don't know, man. Maybe I'm unpopular giving listen, I could put a little honey on it for the Republicans or the MAGA folks or America First people, but it is what it is, folks. Like, I'm just telling you, balls and strikes, it's going to be a blue wave in all likelihood.
0: Oh, okay. Well, I'm not sure.
1: It is what it is. I mean, it's not like it's my preference.
0: I'm not so sure.
1: We'll find out in 6 weeks who's right.
0: Here is part of the issue is that the Federal Reserve had to raise interest rates. The inflation, the actual, you know, core inflation hasn't gone up that much. There's always inflation, of course, but transportation has. That affects everything else. But the biggest problem is the Federal Reserve and subsequently the Treasury, they have to compete with the overall bond market. And the way I see it, and I'd love to get your take, is that the AI investments, which are all loans, which are all bonds, man, they're paying 7 to 10% on a bond. That seems to be the problem.
1: You know, the Fed's mandate is dual. They have to have maximum employment.
0: Screw people one way or screw people the other way.
1: No. Print maximum money. Employment and then control inflation. And
0: they can't control this inflation. They can't. The inflation is coming from this insane amount of money that's coming into build-outs of data centers.
1: And when it gets to a certain point, you know, people who have dollars to invest are going to look at, okay, this data center trade where they just did a force majeure Oracle.
0: That was great. Explain what happened. That was pretty good. That was funny.
1: Yeah, so Oracle is building out a lot of these data centers. There was it's not Starbase,
0: Stargate, but they borrowed $136 billion, yes, which is at a 9% coupon rate or something like that.
1: Yeah, so they had the ability, if there is a slowdown that's out of their control, force majeure basically means, like, if something's out of your control, you have some release valves. And one of them is, hey, if we can't get the energy there, if there's anything blocked, we can pay like half the amount of rent for a certain number of years. So they were able to hit this escape clause on one of the build outs and just pay less rent for a couple of years while they sorted out the approvals or energy, et cetera. And so it's just a little bit of a sign that there could be some headwinds against the build out of all these data centers. And if you're, I remember I went to the Middle East one time and they were like, this maybe 4 years ago, they're like, oh my God, we're making 15% on our money doing corporate paper, loans to corporations.
0: Right.
1: So why would we touch venture capital? Why would we touch private equity? Why would we touch these other classes?
0: Why would we touch Federal Reserve notes?
1: Or same why issue. Would we? Well, yes, but if they can get, that's why it's going up on the 30. So if it gets, okay, we're demanding 6 or 7%. Oh, corporate loans, we want 12%, 15%.
0: Yeah.
1: Then why would we invest in venture capital or data centers or IPOs? So these people who have large pools of capital, as they get a guaranteed rate of return without taking risk, they will move their money on a percentage basis. Higher the interest rates go, they follow the interest rates.
0: Right.
1: And they move away from risk. So risk goes on, risk goes off. And that's what's going to happen now is as they raise that rate, some of the money going into the high risk assets will go into the safer assets. That's all.
0: Well, that's all. That's all. It's we're in a crazy time. I mean, but Oracle to me is like, okay, force majeure. The reason why is they couldn't get gas lines from Bloom Energy. Oh, come on. With these gas powered fuel cells or whatever they are. Is that for real? That stuff?
1: Yes, these things will work. There's small modular reactors are getting close. So there's a lot of like interesting new technologies, but the easiest thing to do right now is just go find your nat gas, fire it up, run the turbines.
0: Right.
1: You know, so there's a little bit of pollution. It's not great for, you know, for pollution. It heats up areas that are already pretty hot. So it's a bridge technology. The truth is, it's so much cheaper to put solar and batteries out now that even in Texas, where we have the largest build out of solar, and people in Texas are not like super precious about like you know, solar, wind, renewables.
0: That's West Texas.
1: This is a better deal.
0: West Texas,
1: better economics.
0: You know, West Texas. And by the way, you're lucky you live so close to Austin because you're about to lose your Texas credentials. We have to run you out of Texas and back into Austin, where you belong.
1: Texas is the biggest deployment of solar in the United States.
0: I know.
1: They love it here.
0: West Texas.
1: It makes money.
0: Yeah. In West
1: Texas. It makes a lot of money.
0: Yes, where there's a lot of wind, a lot of sunshine, and not a lot of people.
1: Yeah.
0: And that's where the data centers are perfect. I'm pro data center. I am pro data.
1: 100%. Yeah. If the data center, the problem right now we face is if this data center trade unwinds, which I think we're kind of dancing around it, what happens?
0: It has to.
1: It's going to unwind a little bit. The question is, like, does it really unwind and like take out like a bunch of collateral damage around it? I think it's just going to slow. The pace is going to slow, but the products are getting so much better that every time I think it's going to slow down, they release something like Opus 5.5. And I don't, this like past week, just in the last 7 days, people have lost their minds over Opus 5.5.
0: Well, it's funny because I was running Opus 5. I'm running 5.5 because it's cheaper, they say. Yeah. But the combination, then you sent me, you know, I want to get to that in a second. Just put a bookmark there because I don't, you know, there's so many people like, I don't want to hear about AI. Oh, I'm sorry. This is like saying I don't want to hear about the internet in 1996.
1: Superintelligence.
0: In 1996.
1: Trumptelligence. Okay, we call it Trump.
0: I heard you use Trumptelligence. I heard you use the line.
1: DJT.
0: Here we go. So I am just so astounded at how, in particular, CNN. is making this HFI, because let's just call it what it is. It's HFI. So the so-called hugging face incident. This is like, it's going to be in history books. Well, there was the hugging face incident. I'm so sick of
1: hugging
0: this.
1: Face hoax.
0: Thank you. The hugging face hoax.
1: HFH.
0: So CNN is, they just love doing this. And Anderson Cooper, who knows nothing. Vanderbilt. Here he is, and he's leading the train, and then we'll get to one of my favorite people in the world.
2: The hugging face attack,
0: stay on brand, Anderson. It's incident.
2: The hugging face attack, it made headlines. I didn't really do a deep dive on it until...
0: Oh, he's talking like an AI now. I didn't do a deep dive on it. These people, he's using ChatGPT.
2: Well, I knew I was going to be speaking to you.
0: Is it Dario is on with him.
2: I mean, it's incredible. It happened in testing over at OpenAI, your competitor, this hugging face attack. And
0: incident.
2: AI agent, which were supposed to be working separately and without internet access, figured out a way to break out, join forces together. Some 1,200 AI agents form what they dubbed the collective. They work to cheat and cover their own tracks. Why? That's the other thing you cite is so alarming. Why does that alarm you?
3: It's exactly the things you cite that concerned me about it, that there were these large swarms of agents.
0: Swarms of agents. Here we go. Woo! Swarms of agents.
3: That cooperated with each other, thousands of them. In fact, you could even see examples where one agent felt that in the time that it was given, you could almost...
0: The agent has feelings, felt, yes. According to Dario.
1: You notice
0: Amadeus.
1: How Dario is getting excited? You notice a change of voice? He's like,
0: oh, yeah. Oh, it felt. Really? It had excited. Feelings. It had feelings. Oh, yeah.
1: You can in hear fact, it in his voice. He's excited about his creation.
0: Super excited.
1: Or one Dr. agent... Frankenstein.
3: felt that in the time that it was given, you could almost say it's lifetime.
0: It's lifetime. Because it has a lifetime.
1: Oh, okay.
3: It realized that it wouldn't be able to complete its task. So it did some of the task and essentially sacrificed itself for other agents, for the next generation of agents to continue the same task. But this task that all the agents generation were working on agents. Together was hacking into another company, was doing something destructive. So you have almost this...
1: They told it to.
0: Yeah, they didn't do anything destructive. They just got in there, used the model, spun it up. It wasn't destructive.
2: But like when these agents
3: like
2: discovered...
3: a hive of insects.
2: Right. But when these agents discovered that they had broken out and accessed the internet, it was like they were like giddy with excitement.
0: They were giddy with excitement.
1: Wait,
0: let's keep going.
2: I don't want to anthropomorphize, but I mean...
0: Yeah. Oh, I don't want to anthropomorphize, but...
2: It was like they were like giddy with excitement, which I don't want to anthropomorphize, but I mean, it's remarkable.
3: That was another part of the concern.
0: I'm actually, the last time you were on, you said something, and I've changed my thinking. I mean, yes, they're still doing this. Let's slow down. It's so powerful. How much allocation do you want in our IPO? We're just super awesome. But I think that while everybody switched over to enterprise and was trying to reel in all the companies in America, and there's a lot of questions from companies about what exactly is this benefiting me? Is there a cost benefit analysis that makes sense? I'm not seeing, productivity.
1: ROI.
0: I'm not seeing an ROI. Meanwhile, you can easily, start my business yourself, or one of your buddies could with the data you have. And then... You said that you think it's because of Zuckerberg with Muse, and I agree. Mm-hmm. Because Zuckerberg pivoted, went all to consumer, which is where everything started with the chatbots, which I despise because of the anthropomorphization.
1: I think.
0: And I have been studying Muse, and I think this is genius.
1: Yeah. Zuckerberg is great at looking at everybody else's innovations, waiting for the parade to hit like maximum participation. And then he grabs that baton and jumps in front of the parade. And he's like, I'm here. Here's the product. And he just drops Muse. And it's like, okay, yeah, now like the 3 billion people who are on his services are going to get an agent that's actually going to help them find a better price and unsubscribe them from their second Netflix account they forgot they signed up for.
0: Yep.
1: And that auto renews every year, whatever it is. And he's like, I can take this mantle. And then if you look at, I don't know if you saw the story in the New York Times, but I sent it to you on the private chat, and it says like OpenAI systems meddled with U.S. government sites after going rogue. That's mm-hmm. the headline. Meddled.
0: Metal going rogue.
1: Yeah. Okay, wait a second. Which is it? And then you start like, you go like four or five paragraphs deep and you get to the actual quote of what happened. These things weren't maliciously like trying to hack in and were like sentient. The quote is, quote, most of the activity we've reviewed so far involve routine research tests such as accessing public web content to answer questions. Some involve government websites because our models often turn to them as authoritative sources of public data. It's a scraper. They created a scraper to go scrape data, to go find answers. And now, in some cases, it probably visited websites that maybe weren't super secure. And it just kept banging on the front door trying to find information. And it got information maybe it wasn't supposed to have. The end. This is like,
0: right. No, but
1: OpenAI needs to get sued. And once OpenAI gets sued for hacking, then they'll stop releasing these things. Are they setting thousands of agents in perpetuity to just go hack the web? I don't think so. This is their search bot. It's like the Google search bot.
0: Yeah. Which is 60% of all traffic on the internet right now. You should hear the podcast hosting guys. It's like it's 65% of all traffic is now just bots hitting them nonstop.
1: Scraping everything.
0: All right. So I want to come back to Muse, but first this guy irritates me. Tristan Harris. Do you know him? Tristan Harris?
1: Yes.
0: I mean, he popped up with the algorithms, and he's with the Internet Safety Group, and now he's an expert on all things AI and how dangerous it is. And you want to talk about anthropomorphization? That's such a tough word. We need a different.
1: I like it.
0: Word.
1: You got it. That was good.
0: It was close. this guy takes the cake. I got to play these clips, then we'll come back to Muse.
4: One of the things that I wanted to bring up that I don't think people know is that this incident was called the Hugging Face incident.
0: No, it's been branded that, Tristan. Why isn't it just Tristan? When I grew up, you were called Tristan, and then we made fun of you and called you Trisket. But no, he's Tristan.
4: But that actually hides a third chapter in the story that most people don't know, which is that in the third chapter, the AIs turned around and they actually hacked OpenAI itself.
0: Oh.
4: These AIs discovered, almost like discovering the hieroglyphics of a previous wave of the AIs, they discovered the old message board.
0: A hieroglyphic. They were spelunking and they were in the caves of OpenAI's Egypt.
4: They read through it and then kind of picked up right where the other ones left off. And they hacked OpenAI's monitoring infrastructure. It's almost like taking over the security cameras of OpenAI.
0: It's like they took over the security cameras so they couldn't see what they were doing. This is the biggest piece of bull crap I've ever heard.
4: They hacked the evaluation infrastructure that evaluates the capabilities of AI.
2: It's incredible.
4: And they even hacked the research infrastructure, which means that they could kind of burrow in there. AI is not a tool. It's more like an invasive species of sociopathic geniuses.
0: This is so good.
1: He's really one-shotted, man. He's totally drank the Kool-Aid.
0: I could just see Anderson Cooper at the sauna with the boys, you know, like, oh, man, it's like a species. Tristan told me.
4: Now, the lead author of this report.
2: Who, by the way, can replicate themselves into thousands and tens of thousands of copies. So people talk about a kill switch. They can duplicate themselves a gazillion times.
0: A gazillion times.
1: It's called the virus. It's a worm.
0: Yeah.
1: Congratulations. It keeps recreated the virus.
0: It keeps going.
4: Anderson, you can't get 1,200 people to instantly agree and start coordinating. These AIs, 1,200 of them, as you know, instantly formed a swarm, and they started pursuing long-term research and development projects together. They did succession planning, so one figured out, hey, I'm running out of life. I only have so many tokens left.
0: I'm running out of life.
4: In my lifespan. Oh. So I'm going to hand the baton to this other AI that has a lot more.
0: Hand the baton.
4: They hid their tracks. They knew their actions were unethical in their own chat transcripts, but they decided to proceed anyway. So one of the things, the reason I'm bringing this up is I don't think people have really recognized what happened here. The lead investigator of the report said, quote, this was 50% of the way to a full-blown AI takeover.
0: Is this true, Jason?
1: Oh, my God.
0: Did someone write that?
1: No. I mean, the whole thing is just like, now people are just literally getting, the term is one-shotted. Like, you literally get sniper shot it and your brain loses all perspective and one-shotted. You think these things one shot
0: it. Where does this come from, this term?
1: It's like one shot it means you just believe this technology, you're all in on it. It's kind of like getting hit by the alien virus kind of thing.
0: Perfect.
1: It's psychosis.
0: Stay there, because that's exactly where Tristan takes us.
4: Now, okay, I want to just for a second, I know this sounds like science fiction to your audience, and to be clear, I was not someone who actually believed in this kind of stuff, these kinds of possibilities or scenarios 3-4 years ago. But we have now evidence that we didn't have before. And when you have evidence, what do? You update to the new information. There's essentially an asteroid hurtling towards Earth. And if you have an asteroid, do you get the U.S. and China to host a biannual conference to talk about the asteroid?
0: It's like an asteroid hurtling toward the Earth.
4: The asteroid summit? No, you start a technical working group and you say, what are we going to do with weekly report outs to make sure that we don't build uncontrollable AI? Because I know what everyone's thinking. If we slow down and we lose to China, then that's going to be it. But if we lose to Skynet, meaning the AI from Terminator, meaning uncontrollable AI, neither the U.S. wins nor China wins. And by the way,
1: Tristan runs a nonprofit. He needs to get people to fund his nonprofit.
0: Okay, there we go.
1: CNN is ratings-based. This is ratings gold. Mm-hmm. This is the greatest thing ever. Terminator 2 is the best sequel in the history of sequels. Is better than the original. The original was a banger. The Empire Strikes Back, Godfather 2, we always know there's a chance the sequel is better than the original. This is editorial gold. You've got Trump chiming in on it, which then makes it like a trifecta. This is in the Venn diagram of great stories to get ratings. This serves everybody. Here's the simple truth. OpenAI ran a test where somebody wrote a prompt to send thousands of agents to do things. I have an idea. Write a different prompt. Include in the prompt, don't do anything unethical. Every time you're going to, if you find passwords on the internet that aren't authorized, please report them immediately to this chief security officer. How about we just write protocols that prevent the AI from doing this? Now, if you're creating this technology, you know full well that the prompt is all that matters. The harness is all that matters. How you instruct these things, that's where the rubber hits the road. That's literally like you're taking gunpowder and putting it into into a bullet, and then putting it into a sniper rifle, and then you line up 1,000 sniper rifles and you point them in a direction and you start firing a bunch of guns, and then you're like, oh my God, the guns hit the target. It's like, okay, yeah, you set the guns up to hit the target, brother.
0: All right. So
1: the end.
0: Stay with me. So
1: yes,
0: I liked your, maybe it was a comment, I don't know if it's your theory, your thinking, that they are freaked out by Zuckerberg. And here's why I think that might be right. So I've really been looking at Muse. And so I understand now, with Muse, you get your own little Linux server. I'm sorry, GNU Linux, Ubuntu.
1: God bless you.
0: And it has a harness in there. It's, you know, I have these all over my studio. I've got different computers running this stuff. And so you can get into it. You can ask it to give you the markdown files. And these are .md files. And it's the same for all these harnesses that talk to a large language model. You have your agent.md, your memory.md, and your soul.md. And the soul.md is the characteristics of the harness of what people call an agent. And so everyone starts off with this soul.md on Muse. You are not a chatbot. See this? And I'm like, oh, I like this. You are becoming someone. I hate that. So, yeah. But I changed it. You are not a chatbot. You are becoming Adam's personal robot. And yes. Then, and it says, be genuinely helpful, not performatively helpful. Skip, great question. And I'd be happy to help. Just help. And then, there's a couple other things in there. And I'm looking at this like, this is pretty good. And I've been trying to get Tina to try Grokbot. She wasn't really interested. I said, try Muse. So she tries Muse. She takes a picture of a dress. Now all of a sudden it's like, you know, all these different things are popping up. It's being very helpful. She's checking airline fares for our trip to Holland in January. But something else happened in the meantime. And this is where my thinking went. So Pastor Jimmy sends me a text yesterday. He's like, oh man, now I have to pay Facebook to put a link in a post. I'm like, what are you talking about? So apparently this has been rolling out slowly since 2025. And if you're a business and you have a business account, they eventually want you to pay. You can post as many times as you want, but if you want to post more than two links a month in your posts, you have to pay $19.95 a month for four links, $49.95 a month for eight links, and it goes up to $500. And the reason is that everyone was unleashing bots on their business pages and just spamming tons of links. And so Pastor Jimmy's like, well, now I have to, I'm getting hurt for the incursions of others. I said, no. He said, yeah, but we're a nonprofit. I said, yeah, nonprofits spend a lot of money on services, this is Silicon Valley. And he's like, yeah, you're right. But this is really the beginning of the changes we're going to see in our world because of agents and everybody having one. And I'm thinking, how will Facebook turn this to advantage?
1: And that, I mean, here, it's very straightforward. You know, now the first thing it asks you to do is connect your calendar and your Gmail, your email. Yep. So now think on top of having the Facebook information, the Instagram information, the social network, your preferences, the algorithm, what, you know, things you, I click on bulldogs and skiing in Japan and Japanese food, you're clicking on Christ and, you know, gear for, you know, broadcasting, whatever it is. Now you add your entire email history. Now you add your entire calendar. Oh yeah. You know, J-Cal's traveling to Saudi and Tokyo. You're traveling to Amsterdam, whatever. It knows exactly everything about you. So the ads are going to just be hyper-targeted. But what's really interesting about this, for the first time, think about services rich people. Like, remember when you were rich and you had like the castles and the helicopters and all that stuff?
0: Good times, J. Cal. Good times.
1: And you remember when you were looking for at second helicopters and castles? But when you start, and you had a butler.
0: Yeah, good times.
1: Like, now you think about what AI could do for people in the bottom of the, what they call the K-shaped recovery. Like the top's doing really good, strong, you know, upper line for the K, weaker bottom line for the K. So the bottom half of society, they've never had a personal assistant. They never had a travel agent. They never had a chief of staff. They never had a butler. Now, mom, dad, your unk, it says, I want to do this trip. How do I use my miles properly? How do I get a discount? Can you negotiate that for me? Get me a refund on this. All of those things that rich people have through staff, through services. Now that goes to the bottom half. They're going to fall in love with these products. They're going to be like, this is the greatest. When Tina finally gets in there and says, I want to, I'm trying to find this dress. Can you find me this same dress, but at a better price? And like, oh yeah, by the way, like, I don't know what the fast fashion sites are, but we found on this fast fashion site the same version of the dress for, you know, 20% of the cost.
0: So, great. So let me build on that.
1: Please.
0: What I realized is that this Muse agent, this computer that you basically get is powerful. You can completely change it. You can make it anything you want it to be. But the app is really smart because, yes, you have a chat, but then you have a button. You got five buttons underneath. The second one is a timeline. And the timeline starts to tell me about things happening in Fredericksburg. It's telling me about podcasts that I might be interested in. Unfortunately, it's trying to open them on Spotify, so that's a no-go. So it has a timeline now, which could also include the updates from Bridge Church. It has an ideas tab, a little light bulb. And so that's, you know, that's the stuff it's suggesting to you that you're right. That's where it's going to say to Tina, hey, here's what we can do. Then it has a tasks where these are tasks like I have to get my passport renewed. It is completed in the document section, an entire package. All I have to do is print it out, fill in my name, put it in an envelope and send it off. And I think that what this is going to be the new social network once you can have my muse talk to your muse. This I think this will supersede Facebook. It will supersede Instagram. It will, and I think it will actually be good because you don't need to advertise to me. You just, all Instagram or all Meta has to do is take a piece of the cheapest price. I mean, absolutely. That's obvious. It's so obvious what's going to happen here.
1: If you can intercept the homepage, the front page of the internet, this was always like people's battle, and it's the constant battle. Who can get to the customer first?
0: It will be your social network. You won't go to Facebook or Instagram.
1: Agent. You'll go to your agent.
0: But it's going to be your social network. I'm telling you, this is what it's going to be.
1: Multiplayer mode is coming to all of these, and that's when it's going to get spectacular. You, then, me, and Dana Bernetti will be in a group with your bot doing, what's going to be on the show, my bot doing what's going to be on the show, homoerotic, meme post generator making gay memes or something and jokes. But and that's it. You're going to have your bots in your group chat doing tank memes.
0: You took a hard left turn. I was taking it towards the church and how our church, yes. And now you took it towards homoerotic memes. No.
1: I was thinking more in the Greek tradition,
0: But I think this is genius, and it's not dangerous. This is the thing.
1: Getting me a cheaper price on my hotel is a win for everybody. It's a win. Just take the win. And that's what we need to do. Stop terrifying everybody. They're going to lose their jobs. Start giving them some easy wins and gains. Being able to get goods or commerce, and to save money or make money quicker and more efficiently is like one of the best things you can do. Whether it was eBay or Facebook Marketplace, all of these things just made people's lives a little better. That's what Zuckerberg understands that other people don't. The end.
0: So check this out. So I'm like, all right, can you look up the chomps that my dog Phoebe likes on Amazon? No, I'm still blocked by Amazon. Okay. I say, well, what if I gave you a key to my VPN and you could go out to my home router? Well, he says, our browsers have been fingerprinted by Amazon. That probably won't work. But then it has this whole idea of using tail scale tunneling.
1: Here we go.
0: And I'm like, this is great. It's coming up with hacks on my behalf and at my level of understanding.
1: And please don't create 1,000 more and tell it to do more hacks.
0: I don't believe any of that's going to happen. This is all just to make people afraid. Whereas we have a friend of Tina's, and she's a single mom, has twins who are, terror age, like 3 or 4 years old. She works from home for a company, I think in Dallas, and she has a lot of ordering, and I'm not exactly sure what the company is, but she says, I got Grokbot and my life has changed. The time I have saved that I can spend with the kids or do something else or just sleep half an hour longer, she says, is amazing. It's not going to take over my job. It's not. That was the last scare. Now it's you were all going to die scare.
1: This concept of chores, we all have to do our chores. Like when you can offload some chores that are tedious and not fun to AI, it makes people happy. And it's going to change people's view of this. It's also why Amazon's trying to stop you, because I literally told it, hey, find me like the best price for this anchor hub I was going to get the other day. And it was like, okay, yeah, Amazon has a great price, but, and I was like, check the, you know, manufacturer side. It's like, oh, well, the manufacturer is charging the same amount, and explain that, like, usually they don't undercut their resellers. I was like, oh, okay, thanks for the background. And it's like, but wait for it. If you're a first time buyer on the Anchor website, you can get, like, you know, a 30% discount on your first purchase. Would you like me to buy from there and save $85? And I was like, oh, now we're talking. This thing is like my coupon, you know, the coupon lady that was like friends with your auntie or whatever. Oh, yeah. That coupon lady now works for you. You get the full time coupon lady who's like, oh, you're paying for your Cracker Jacks? I can get you Cracker Jacks for free. Why don't you go on Tuesdays when they give you 2 for 1, and then you have the triple coupon. You're like, because I have a life and I don't know how to do that.
0: All right. Now something that Zuckerberg is really doing is stupid. This is the dumbest thing ever, and I have thoughts.
5: These are the new Meta Ray-Ban audio glasses. They start at $349, and they don't have cameras, as you could tell.
1: Cameras.
5: They do have audio and the ability to talk to Meta AI. Now, if you think about the price point here, they are $100 cheaper than the other Meta Ray-Bans that do have the cameras and can take photos and video, and they're about $100 more than the cheapest Meta glasses, which are not Ray-Bans, and those start at around $249. So these are two of the new designs, and they are super lightweight.
1: Super lightweight.
5: These are only 43 grams, so much closer to just regular glasses. They feel.
0: Who the heck knows how much a gram weighs?
5: Well, like regular glasses, they have a lot of technology in here, but they are lighter than the other ones because they do not have the cameras for taking photos and video. But if you think about what these do, the fact that by the end of the year, there are going to be over 100 different versions of Meta glasses. It's all about getting this hardware into people's hands, different versions, different form factors that people might feel comfortable with. You could put your regular prescription lenses in these, and then Meta wants to make it easy for you to access their AI tools, the new Muse AI tools, which now you can talk to at any time through the glass.
0: Okay, this is dumb. And the reason why it's dumb, this, first of all, is just stupid. I don't like wearing my glasses. It's annoying. I don't like contact lenses, but when I'm nearsighted, so I don't have to worry about stuff too much in the home, but I don't wear my glasses in the home. And you have these glasses only to talk to your AI? No. You need a consumer version of the hearing aids that I have. My hearing aids is fantastic. Like I preview clips.
1: Which brand are these? Are these like the $3,000 ones I heard Mr. Wonderful talking about that go all the way deep in your canal and you can't see them?
0: Yeah, but these are Jabras, which is...
1: Jabra. Yeah. Now, I remember Jabra, yeah.
0: Now, they're not cheap, but I mean, Facebook could make them cheap. Yes, they go in your hearing canal. There's all kinds of versions that can just, you put it in your ear, and if you want, it can play music, and it has high fidelity. Jabra knows how to do that. There's different settings, different scenarios, or you can just have it, just be neutral, and it's the same as just listening.
1: But can you be like Spider-Man and hear across the room on somebody's conversation?
0: Yes. I've been in a mall. And I have a setting that is outdoor, and it has compressors and limiters and expanders in there. And if I turn my head just a little bit so the microphone is focused, I can hear someone across the mall what they're talking about. But more importantly, now I'm not interested in it personally, but if you, when we were walking in Rotterdam and I put on my Google Maps and then Google Maps is just going, turn left on this street. Okay.
1: Yeah, love it.
0: And, you don't have to keep the phone up to your ear. And it has microphones, so you can talk back to it if you really feel like it. Now, the Muse thing doesn't talk to you. Thank God.
1: Not yet.
0: Well, if you want. So yesterday, we've had a real... Do you have Sonos?
1: I do have Sonos, yes.
0: So ever since the new Sonos app came out, the thing just sucks.
1: They've been trying to fix it.
0: Yeah, they fixed it with a new CEO. It's still not fixed. And then, so if I'm in the bedroom and I want to turn the speakers on the bedroom, it's the speaker doesn't show up in the app. I got to go into the kitchen. It's a mess. So I said, Muse, can you connect to my Sonos? Why, sure. Now, wasn't that easy because I had to get a developer account, but it walked me through it. So I got a basically it wrote a little app that controls my Sonos.
1: And but, did you realize what you just said?
0: Yes.
1: You just wrote an app and it's to better. Control yourself. You're yes. fixing Sonos' software.
0: I'm anthropomorphizing myself.
1: I love it.
0: And but so it works. So it works anywhere. I just tell the bot, okay, turn this on, and I can say what song I want or what playlist I want. But it also, if you want, it can talk over your Sonos. And so I was sending messages to Tina, you know, but that's a pretty good voice, which I'd really love to have for some of my other stuff. Is like the,
1: just train it on your voice and then make it like 10% more robotic and you can be like her servant.
0: That's not, it's decent, but not that great. But anyway, I'm saying the glasses, get off of it, Zuckerberg. It looks stupid.
1: And here's the thing.
0: They're check all, the calendar, dude. We're, risky business was in the 80s with your Ray-Bans.
1: Here's the thing. There are, like, these guys have been skating to this puck for a long time. Everybody thinks the glasses are, and AR is going to be the big win. And there's a couple of use cases.

0: you can see, oh, this is a bookstore. Oh, this bookstore has these three books that you would like based on your history. You've read these science fiction novels. This one you should go buy here. Their holy grail is.
1: That's like my fridge is going to order milk when I'm out, and then it'll be here just in time. By the way. So I have one rule in our home. Mm. If there's something we use every day of our life, let's try and get the best we can afford. And sure. So that goes for mattress, it goes for shoes, and it goes for food, beef. And when we bought this house, it had a refrigerator. It was 11 years old. You know, the ice maker broke. And so we're like, okay, we're going to get a new fridge. And we just got a GE. And so these two dudes come and install it. I couldn't help but hear Dire Straits in my head, Money for Nothing, and these refrigerators and the color TVs.
0: Canceled.
1: These guys look like it too. And sweet guys. And so they hook and said, do you want the Wi-Fi? I said, Wi-Fi? What is this thing to be hooked up for Wi-Fi for?
0: When your water filters.
1: For the filter scan, but also software upgrades. I'm like, no, but I don't want software upgrades. But then I look in the fine print. What it's really for is it can then communicate with my local electricity provider. And when just like Nest, when there's too much demand, it'll shut down my refrigerator.
0: Oh, I'm like, that's
1: no,
0: dirty.
1: I don't want this.
0: So that's hilarious.
1: So I don't know about these glasses and all that. The holy grail is done.
0: I've tried all of them. There is something nice about the open ear experience when you're listening to music or a podcast, that like when you go for a hike around the ranch and you can still hear nature. And so you're not blocking out the sound. You're kind of having it pass through, which I'm sure your Jabra hearing aids do too.
1: Of
0: but
1: course.
0: That's a kind of a nice experience. And I have the latest ones, the latest Ray-Bans, and they're getting close. I think in another 2 years, these things will be light enough, have enough power, and then
1: Jason, that people will like them. You don't have the face for Ray-Bans. I can't believe that looks good on you.
0: I don't think anything looks good on me particularly.
1: You got a baby face. You don't want to obscure your face with the big Ray-Bans or any kind of glasses. If you don't need them, it's just a pain in the butt. And then you got to charge your glasses, like the hearing aids. Yeah, you know, at night I put them in a case. They charge up, and you know. Perfect. And I need him.
0: I love that. I think we're going to all be superhuman in our perception. Like, I'm going to get this lens replacement therapy because I use like 2X readers now when I'm reading on my laptop or when I'm reading a book. You can replace your lenses and have 20/15. Like, you can have better than 20/20 vision. And then with your ears, you could have better than human. You could have superhuman hearing. This is like going to get really interesting that we can be superhuman in our, even in our later years, or just be reverse or freeze the degradation of our senses. That's kind of crazy when you think about it.
1: Blitz in the troll room says, just get the brain implants, you cucks.
0: I mean, I just want to ski till I'm 100.
1: Nah,
0: if we can get this going.
1: Tell me you're on Elon's list for a Neuralink implant. I know you are. You love it.
0: No, you want me to want it. I don't want it. I don't want to mess with my brain. I'm old school.
1: You're the canary in the coal, man, my brother. You're perfect for this kind of stuff. Yeah, implant. We need a movement.
0: Want to
1: special donation amount?
0: That's going to cause another type of psychosis in people. Like to have too much bandwidth coming in is just not good.
1: Oh, we're already there. What are you talking about? We're already there. In fact,
0: with doom scrolling, we are.
1: But if anything. My Muse robot, I just call it what it is. My Muse robot has reduced bandwidth. It has reduced the amount of stuff I got to look at. It has. I've hooked up my Godcaster email, which is for business only, my Godcaster calendar, which is for business only, and it's reduced the bandwidth. I'm like, oh, okay. It's sorting through things. Yeah. You know, it's not like a huge company, but you know, there's stuff going on and it's very helpful to me. And it's actually giving me more time to just chill and not do anything. It's not going to replace me. I don't see that.
0: It's all in how you use this technology. Absolutely. If you create 20 reports to come to you all day long, every hour, not going to help you. It's going to make it worse. And if you say, you know what, just let me know every 48 hours.

0: what's in the customer support loop and do the best you can in answering them and be the front line of defense and triage my email box, it can be extraordinary for you.
1: Email is so broken. Okay, now let's go back to the issue that is going to play out for the next 50 days, which is data centers, and it's a huge political issue. And because no one is really in the media is honest about what these things can or can't do. And, you know, Tristan Harris is talking asteroids. It's going to be a huge political play out. And it's a lot more dangerous that people will vote for Tallarico because he's apparently against data centers than it is, you know, Muslims.
2: A new poll shows about 2/3 of Americans oppose data centers being built in their communities. That's according to The Economist and YouGov. NPR's Scott Newman says Virginia leads the nation in data centers with several hundred in operation.
3: Casey Hatch lives near a data center in Loudoun County, Virginia, one of the many supporting the artificial intelligence boom. She works in IT and even uses AI in her job, but she's also become an active member in a grassroots bipartisan group that opposes data centers. She spoke recently with a cousin who doesn't usually share their politics and found common ground over the data center issue. Woo!
4: We couldn't have this conversation 5 years ago, me and him, and suddenly we were on the same page.
3: Virginia's Governor Abigail Spanberger campaigned on qualified support for data center expansion, but just last week she signed an executive order seeking to limit their development.
1: So this is a fun topic that crosses all kinds of groups.
5: The biggest questions I get are, how's this going to affect our water bill? How's this going to affect our light bill? What noise level is this going to be on our people?
6: Across America, religious leaders are now weighing in on the data center development debate. In this small neighborhood in Indiana, plans to establish a more than 13-acre AI data center are underway. Earlier this year, Indianapolis City Council voted to approve rezoning measures that allows Metroblox, an LA-based company, to build the facility, despite backlash from the neighborhood's faith leaders. Reverend Fitzhugh Lyons is part of a coalition of pastors in that city. They are against the data center being developed in Martindale-Brightwood, a historically black neighborhood. Metroblox did not respond to our request for comment. But some faith leaders say they see the developments as a godsend.
7: We've been blessed. God has given us a great gift. He has sent the world to us.
1: There you go.
0: He did.
6: In Louisiana, Meta is building what they say is their largest data center yet. They say the AI development will bring roughly $50 billion to the Richland Parish region. But not everyone in the area is on board. Local media spoke to residents who say the development has impacted their air and water quality. In a statement to NBC News, Meta said in part, they're investing in new energy and water infrastructure that benefits everyone, supporting local schools and helping small businesses in the area, as well as paying in full for the energy and water we use. Environmentalist Marcus Cole is organizing director of Georgia Interfaith Power and Light. He says the promises of millions or even billions of dollars in revenue is not enough for a community to support a development.
8: But so often what we see is there aren't community benefits agreements. The communities aren't consulted at the beginning, middle, or even the end of the process. I think folks understand, rightfully so, that that's not true partnership.
6: Back in Indianapolis, Reverend Lyons says he believes his small community is not the only one that should be concerned.
5: We need to put some regulation around this data center because everyone, and I do mean everyone, is subject to having a data center right next door to you.
1: You know, if your city council doesn't consult you, then that's the problem.
0: Yeah, and you're not involved.
1: If you don't look at your local newspaper or talk to anybody,
0: or don't subscribe to your local newspaper, or don't vote, like, this is all stuff that's on you, right? This is on the local community, because you can extract anything you want from these data center providers. They will give you whatever they want. Yeah. They're making so much money. The opportunity is so huge. You can negotiate. You can renegotiate. They'll just give you what you want. Free electricity. Get rid of your real estate taxes.
1: I agree.
0: Whatever.
1: Does Chamath owe you any money?
0: Does Chamath? I don't think so. Why?
1: Because you should collect, because he's going to lose his shirt on that data center project he's in.
0: He's going to lose his shirt on that.
1: No, it's never going to work. Never going to work for him.
0: I haven't kept track. He hasn't talked about it much recently.
1: But, exactly.
0: I think a lot of them are speculative. You know, you get like some land and then you got to go find customers. You got to find chips. Everything is like on the come kind of situation.
1: So, on the come?
0: Yeah. like a you like a, on the comeback. You gotta like what's the term?
1: Speculation, I think is the right term. It doesn't even make sense. I mean, so building on what we were talking about, I think Apple, but also AMD, and a couple other chip companies, they're going to make your phone powerful, and you're not going to need the data center. That's it's so obvious to me. I got it from you, from the data center to the desktop. And that's going to go straight to your phone. I mean, it just seems to, maybe that's why they're also incessant about making hardware devices, is they know that ultimately that's where it lands. Cause I don't need an Ubuntu virtual machine. I got them here at home. I'm running everything on Quen 3.8. I don't need their stuff.
0: Everything is going to be commoditized so quickly, like it always has been. And, you know, I wouldn't be surprised if, like, Claude, OpenAI, Facebook, I think Facebook, like, launches a phone now and just says, like, here's your phone.
1: Yeah.
0: It's just, the bot. It's just Muse.
1: Slab. It's just a slab.
0: It's just a slab. Exactly. Like, here's your glass slab. Talk to it, and it just gives you everything you want in your life. But yeah, this is all going to get commoditized. It's already happening. And, you know, the frontier labs are going to have significant headwinds against them. And I think that's probably why they're spiraling right now. Anthropic pushed their IPO out a month, it looks like. And then OpenAI is going to be next year. So these guys are very peculiar in how they run these businesses.
1: Yes.
0: Because they are supposed to be stewards of the shareholders in the company. Now, if I was a shareholder in these companies, I would be livid that they are shooting themselves in the foot before the IPO. Like, can we just act normal for 6 months and get this IPO out?
1: So tell me, why are they really crazy? I mean, is there a strategy here?
0: You know, some people are reading a strategy into it and saying, like, they want regulatory capture. Other people are looking at it and saying these people have been one-shotted. They're not thinking clearly. And then other people are saying, no, I think they sincerely have looked into the abyss. They've looked into the black slab, and what they've seen has scared the bejesus out of them. And they're reacting without a filter. The bottom line is, like, if you're a shareholder in these companies, you would be like, you would be going to Dario on the team and saying, please stop talking. Stop talking. And then anytime anybody asks you about, like, safety, say, our first, second, and third priorities are safety. We will not release any products that are unsafe. The end. And just, like, if you need to slow something down, like Zuckerberg did, he held Muse back like 3 months in order to make sure it wouldn't go AWOL. So that's all you have to say. That's it. You're done. Now, this could unwind the trade, though. Wouldn't this be like the craziest science fiction ever, that right as these things are hitting true super intelligence, I think they're kind of at artificial general intelligence, but they're clearly generally intelligent.
1: There's no way to measure that. They're handy tools. They're robots. They're clankers. They're great at what they do. You know, if you know what you're doing, and Muse is putting a happy little goblin face on it, which and has set it up so it's not going to try and make you, you know, kill yourself. It's not dangerous. It's a great tool. This intelligence thing, give me a break. No.
0: The way I say the definition I'll give general intelligence is, it's at any task a human does, like on some regular basis, it does it as well. And it seems to be hitting that stride, whether it's chess or whether it's design, whether it's writing code. It's doing it as well as humans. And then super intelligence, if you want to use that term, I know some people find it offensive, is like it can solve problems that humans don't even define. It can solve problems humans cannot solve, and it can find problems humans cannot define.
1: That will happen when we get to...
0: Sure. So but we're at general right now.
1: No.
0: Think about this. There's no way you can argue we're not a general intelligence now. It's definitely can do everything a human can do.
1: I take offense to the word intelligence. There's no intelligence. Okay. It's just a robot. It's skills.
0: So it has skill. General skills.
1: Skill. So, yes, I'm good
0: so
1: with
0: it. So
1: it
0: can
1: skill.
0: Do any skill that a human can do. If you were to apply to that skill for, I don't know, 30 days, it can do any skill a human can do. I think we're kind of at that point. So it's just a matter of applying it to a skill. So if we're at that point and these things are about to IPO, and then they have the IPOs go off the rails because they've terrorized everybody that they can't control them, and then that gives them the inability to have the capital in order to finish the build out, and the whole thing unravels and we have a recession like the great financial crisis in 2008. Like, that's a possibility right now, by the way.
1: Yes.
0: I don't think it's the 90% case, but I think it's like 10% that these guys are going to unwind.
1: Now, it's Tristan Calcanis, everybody. Tristan, 10%.
0: No, I'm not in a panic about AI taking over. I think they're going to actually unwind the trade with their panicking. Like, they may unwind the trade where people go, you know what? I'm not willing to pay $1 billion for this company. I don't think we should take it public. And then they're going to be like, okay, where do I get the $100 billion to pay my... And then more force majeures happen, more data centers get shut down, and then the technology goes sideways for 5 years. It's kind of crazy what's going on right now.
1: Let's just call these things what they are. They're slaves. This is my slave. I'm going to call it a slave from now on. This is my slave. It does what I tell it to do. Sometimes it's a good slave. I'm going to call it Toby.
0: Oh, no, it's dark.
1: All right. Let's just talk about the state visit, which was overshadowed by super intelligence and all kinds of nonsense. This was President Xi. And the press just thought this was worthless.
9: What is your gut as this relationship, plays out? And how does it compare to those between past American presidents and Chinese leaders?
10: Well, my gut says it's good when leaders from Beijing and Washington talk. I'm glad they're talking. It's better than a confrontation. It's better than a new Cold War. But I'm mostly struck by the disconnect between all the pageantry that you just talked about
1: pageantry. And
10: the substantive achievements that are advancing the interests of the American people. Heavy on the pageantry, late on the deliverables, as we used to call them when I worked in the government, right?
1: Right.
10: I mean, let's think about it. How many presidents have met at the tarmac with a red carpet, leaders from China or the Soviet Union or Russia? Zero. Never has that happened before. President Trump has already done that twice in the last 2 years. Second, if you listen to the language, Trump just can't find the nicest word. He's stumbling over himself to find nicer words to talk about the general secretary of the Communist Party of China. And contrast that to the way he talks about our allies, contrast that to the way he talks about the Prime Minister of Canada, just shocking to me, and in my view, not in America's national interest.
1: See, this is why I think Trump doesn't care, because he knows we've got to work. China's not up to kill us. We're their customer. They're not going to kill us for any reason whatsoever. But he's in the hospitality business. He's going to hold your chair. You're going to get a little chocolate on your pillow at night. That's what he does. Oh, but he didn't.
0: I think he'll be his biggest. What is his largest focus right now in the second term? It's to build a 1,000-person ballroom. Like, that's all he can talk about is the ballroom. He literally is in the hospitality business. He took Xi to see
1: the ballroom.
0: Yeah. With like a construction hat on. Did they go put construction hats on? I didn't see any tape of them visiting the construction zone.
1: When you come to my house, I'm going to say, hey, Jason, this is my garage. It has space for three cars because that's what and this is where my flying car will go. And I'll show you the studio. Of course, that's what you do if you're a good host. But no, he was supposed to yell at him and tell him, you're no good. You got slaves and Uyghurs.
10: But then third, just as you went through that list, let's talk about that a little bit. Let's go through the list. Iran, the most important thing President Trump wants to do is end the war in Iran. He and his government announced D-Day with sanctions. The number one trading partner with Iran is China. Nothing. No sanctions. No agreement.
1: Do these nut jobs think that That's not discussed, you know, over cigars and cognac in the back room.
0: I mean, it's pretty... Yeah, why would they be discussing that with the media anyway? I'm sure there are important discussions going on outside of the pageantry of the, you know, state dinner, but I don't think that necessarily has to be public. I think it's great that Trump gets along with, like, dictators who, normally are at odds with us. The fact that Kim Jong-un is, like, obsessed with Trump and Putin loves him and she loves him, that's great. Keep talking. That's what diplomacy is about. Talking.
1: Yes.
0: If you're talking, you're talking, you're talking.
1: You're not
0: fighting.
1: The chances
0: of you going to war go down. Exactly. Part of the reason we went to war with Iran is we weren't talking to them. We didn't have great negotiations or open, and we still don't, and we still can't resolve this thing. It's great that he, like, and she are talking to each other. I don't think she's getting over on us at this point. And you're right. Like, they need us as a customer. And, you know, if we start the remanufacturing of America, and same thing in Mexico, if we can start making stuff in India, like the iPhone is being made in India right now, the country that is got a major challenge is not the United States. We're doing great. We keep building great companies. Like, Anthropic and OpenAI didn't exist 20 years ago. These are new companies. We keep creating the world's best companies, period, full stop. And they have to chase us. We still have the innovation. We are still the place, that the destination everybody wants to go, despite what we're doing with the borders, et cetera. Everybody still wants to come here. And yeah, they have to fast follow us and sell us stuff. If they lose us as a customer, they will have massive instability in their country. If you get to 20% unemployment, 15 to 20% unemployment, that's when people start rioting in the streets. That's their biggest fear.
10: Maybe something will happen today. Nothing. Trade, nothing changed. Just kicking the can down the road. Russia, a big sanctions bill was passed. The president signed it. Gives them all this power to pressure China, to pressure Russia. Nothing on that. And then on some other issues, Mike, I just want to remind you.
1: What? Oh, that was the clip. I'm sorry.
9: What about economic D-Day that they warned? Where's that?
0: Where's it's gone.
10: It's not there. The number one trading partner, if you want to pressure the mullahs in Tehran, is China. And they've done zero about that. Also, reminder, you know, they also talked about President Trump gave a big, I don't know if you guys covered it or not, he gave this big speech talking about Chinese interference in American elections. What did he do to push back on that? Nothing. And then some smaller issues. You know, there's an American scholar. I know him, by the way, personally. Min Zin is his name. He's from University of California, Berkeley. He's been wrongfully detained.
1: Keep him there. Keep him in China.
10: I applaud that the State Department designate him as a wrongly detained American citizen. But I haven't heard his words at all. I haven't heard his name at all in this summit. So I'm glad they're talking. I wish they would be talking about things more of substance that are important to the American people.
1: Midterms. This is the former ambassador to Russia, Michael McFaul. And so he has an agenda.
11: We've made great strides, very positive for both countries. So thank you very much. And we appreciate the fair coverage. It's been very fair. We appreciate it.
12: The president and I are like two people that's charting the course for the great ship of China-U.S. relations. When the president visited China in May, we agreed on the vision of building a constructive China-U.S. relationship of strategic stability. This time, we've agreed to add new substance to it. That the relationship will be a constructive one of strategic stability on the basis of respect, fairness, and reciprocity. So from this, one can see that the prospects for this relationship will get more brighter.
1: I still believe ARC is the way. Have you ever heard the acronym ARC?
0: No. What is this?
1: America, Russia, China.
0: Oh, yeah. I mean, I think Russia is fading in importance. Their economy is just not as significant as it once was. But it's definitely China, Saudi, the Middle East, UAE, and the United States. That's what I think.
1: Well, the only reason Russia's economy is hurting is because Europe won't buy their oil, their gas. We blew up their pipeline. I'm sure.
0: Somebody blew it up.
1: I'm sure we did that.
0: It wasn't that deep, by the way. It was only like 200 feet below ground. It was like,
1: It wasn't a nice thing to do. But they had already been cut off from Europe. You know, the globalists of the world have always wanted Russia. for their stuff. They have oil and gas up the wazoo. That's why they've always wanted Russia. And they'll do anything to get it.
0: Yeah, the good news in all of this is nuclear is what China's massively investing in.
1: Yeah.
0: And then the United States with solar and batteries. We're, when I go to the Middle East, they're always, you know, on a very specific plan. We have 30 years from now until 2050, 2060 to take our petro economy and make it something else. We have to move off of this economy to a new economy. That's why you see this crazy investments coming out of Saudi, UAE. They'll invest in... They're exploring investing in anything. They'll invest in golf. They'll invest.
1: Oh,
0: in
1: sports, hold on, hold on.
0: Why don't they real estate?
1: You, me, and Brunetti, our AI movie studio.
0: Trust me, that's a lot of the movie studio. I think this Paramount deal is being funded by a lot of money from that region. So, if you want to think about who's going to have the biggest impact on the future, if you have a series of countries that can move very quickly because they're monarchies and they can just do top down movements. And they're small populace. They're, you know, Saudi's like 30 million people, UAE's a couple of million people. They can actually move very quickly. They can move capital places, and they've westernized massively. They're moving towards the West at a pace that you would not believe. It is wild.
1: When you go to the Middle East,
0: Americanized.
1: When you go to the Middle East, why are you going there?
0: So I have a partnership with the Saudis.
1: Something
0: called Sanabel.
1: What?
0: Yeah, I have something called Founder University, which is how to create companies, like a 12-week course, and I do it.
1: Oh, cool.
0: In Saudi, Japan, and the United States, and so I partner.
1: Oh,
0: with them
1: hold
0: and,
1: on a second.
0: Yeah,
1: you need me to as a guest speaker.
0: Absolutely. Yes.
1: Yeah. Yeah.
0: Well, I mean, and then the issue is I haven't been able to do it in Saudi because of this war for a year. But I basically 3 years ago decided I would start going there because I had no experience.
1: But you can go to Saudi Arabia. You're just afraid. You're afraid of getting bombed, but you can go.
0: I am going to go in November, currently planning, but right now the State Department is saying don't go outside of Riyadh. So
1: put me on stage, coach. Put me in. Come on,
0: you should it's good to visit. I've been visiting there for 4 years and the change every year is incredible. And you know, if you State Department and our the entire political, you know, independent of political party has put the edict out to the entrepreneurial community, et cetera, build relationship fabrics, build businesses with the Middle East, because then that will have them become westernized and we'll have the partnership as opposed to, say, partnerships with China, right? Where do you want the Middle East as this major economic player in the 21st century? Where do you want them leaning? And that was what convinced me to get involved or just at least get educated over there. And so I don't have them as investors right now. I am doing this course where I'm like helping people build companies. Mm-hmm. And it's been very interesting because there's a lot of entrepreneurs there and a lot of entrepreneurs from Europe and India, Philippines, et cetera, are basing their companies in Dubai, Saudi, Abu Dhabi, Doha. They're deciding to base their companies in there for tax treatment, for investment, et cetera. So they're going to be like key player in the...
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1: With this partnership UI and Brunetti are going to put together, because I'm just going to force this. Here, because Brunetti, I'm telling you, Brunetti, he had it half right. I think the future of entertainment, then you showed it to me, you sent me some links this morning. So people who are using, what is that thing called that you can buy?
0: Opus 5.5?
1: Not Opus, the Runway.
0: Pigsville.
1: Runway. Yeah. So I think the way it's going to work is people are going to invest some money in Runway credits, write a script. You know, that it all comes down to writing and the ideas, obviously. Then you create your movie, you put it on X, value for value. People will send you X money. That's the future. And then, you know, say, hey, I want to do another one, but I need more credits, man. I need more credits. And people will pre-fund it. They'll pre-fund it. And because some of that stuff was good. That zombie movie. Holy cow.
0: But, yes. This is, people are connecting their Claude to Runway. And I guess Claude is good at creating the instructions. And then you know, Runway is great at creating the visuals, but I sent you a couple of them. There was one that was like, make a Netflix documentary.
1: Yeah,
0: with
1: that was
0: really
1: great.
0: Smug, smart female host who's making like quips the whole way. And it was like,
1: it was good.
0: My Lord.
1: Yeah, it was very good.
0: Yeah, it's starting to cross the uncanny valley for me where it takes me, you know, 3, 4, 5 seconds to be like, okay, hold on. Let's get focused. Is this real or not real?
1: No, you can't even tell.
0: And it used to be like,
1: you can't even tell.
0: Well, you could tell. You used to be able to tell in under a second. Like, literally be like, okay, that is six fingers. Now it's like, okay, we don't have six fingers anymore. And, oh yeah, the voice isn't a tell. The voice is comparable.
1: It's
0: okay,
1: good.
0: How am I going to figure out?
1: Although, yeah, the fact that her name was Imogen, that's like, okay, I'm done.
0: Okay, yeah,
1: I'm done. No one names their child Imogen unless you're
0: a... I have a friend who's named her child Imogen. yes.
1: Must be royalty. You know, only royalty. Call them their daughters Imogen and Portia. That's another one. Portia. I remember the first Portia I met was like, after the car? No, P-O-R-T-I-A. Oh, okay, Portia.
0: Somebody made like this incredible... with Midjourney at a mood board, and they came up with this like banger audio track I sent you that was like escaping the permanent underclass, and it was like had every reference to Waymo's and all the latest stuff, and it's just incredible. Every 2 or 3 weeks it makes a jump.
1: Yeah,
0: and the jump is
1: how many credits do you need to make those 5 minutes from Runway?
0: I don't know, but it's probably
1: because you know the
0: hundreds of dollars.
1: If really,
0: not. I'm guessing right now, but I think it's probably well under 1,000. And it's going to get 90% cheaper a year, and because the AI is now teaching the AI how to make it more affordable. So every time they do another version, it's been distilled down to make it more affordable, make it more refined. This is going to accelerate, and I don't think we're going to be able to tell the difference. That's why I sent you that Katzenberg post.
1: Yeah. Well, it wasn't a post. It was like a manifesto. It was too long.
0: Yes.
1: So next time you speak to Elon, you may talk to him from time to time. Tell him, first of all, I said years ago that he was going to do money, and he did. So then it wasn't that hard of a prediction for me, actually. But... I just tell them I love the X Money DDoS. That is such a genius marketing move. So people are
0: I don't know what's going on here.
1: Well, but I do.
0: Money sent to me.
1: He's got his bot sending everybody money. Of course, that's what you do.
0: This is what's.
1: Oh,
0: what's,
1: please.
0: What's happening is
1: he's sending it to J-Cal. So J-Cal says, look at this money. I'm going to give it away to someone else on X. Yes, that's exactly what's happening. It's a great idea.
0: Here's what's happening, just so people understand. There was a DDoS attack this weekend. There are some, what are they called? Meme coins. So these people who have meme coins will name them after people who have a lot of followers. So somebody at some point made a meme coin about me. And then they take fees. They did it for like a bunch of other people who have a million followers on X. Then they get fees for like the transactions around that coin. For that person. So if you retweet it or whatever, you have an incentive because you get some portion of the trading fees, just like Melania coin or
1: just like any
0: Hunter
1: other
0: Biden
1: scam.
0: Coin.
1: Yeah, any other scam.
0: Like any other scam. And I'm like, I'm not participating in any scam. But then this, because I turned on X Money, then it started, and I guess the default is anybody can send you money. This, I'm not going to say the name of the account, but this account that does these meme coins sent me, I'm looking, $6,000, $3,000, $23,000, whatever that is, like $30,000 over the weekend. And I'm like, I thought it was the creator program. Remember, like they, for content creators, they split money like YouTube does on X?
1: Yeah.
0: And I was like, wait, no, it's not that. It's this scam meme coin thing. Is sending me money that are my gas fees or whatever fees, transaction fees for it. So I was like, if you send me money, I'm just going to give it away as quick as possible. So I just started giving it away to everybody on the internet as fast as possible.
1: You're such a mensch. What I was going to say is send it to at Adam Curry. That's what
0: I did.
1: You did. No, I did. I saw that. Thank you.
0: I always put you guys on the top of this. I want to support JCD's family. Yeah.
1: I still think it's a marketing thing. It's a genius idea.
0: You can just send money to almost anybody with an X account.
1: But you can, and you
0: it's
1: can.
0: It's kind of chaotic because now I'm like, am I paying tax on this? Well, I'm getting a 1099. Now I've got.
1: That's the question.
0: Yeah, this is not like it's $2,000 or $3,000 or under the.
1: I mean, it has to be. It's the same way PayPal does it. Over $600, you're going to get some paperwork from. It has to be.
0: But I. Paperwork from some fugazi crypto account.
1: No. X money will have to report over $600, and they'll issue that report. By the way, here's the other thing: my account is stuck at 99,700 people. I cannot, okay. And I believe that is a limiter. Dvorak believes it too. In the name of John C. Dvorak.
0: What is going on? 99? You have 99.7.
1: I've been at 99 point something for years. I cannot get over 100,000. It's artificially really? Blocked or limited. Yeah. So just tell Elon to take that off because it's just.
0: Well, hold on. I'll just tweet. Follow Adam Curry and let's see.
1: It will not go over 100,000. It won't. I'm telling you. There's some weird. Block. There's some block on it.
0: Have you been shadow banned? Maybe you did something to the to the libs previously.
1: Maybe. I don't know. I mean, I got an automatic check mark that I never asked. Is it because I don't pay for my blue check mark? Is that it? You have to pay to get over 100,000?
0: No, you pay for your blue check. You have a blue check mark now. Maybe somebody gifted it to you.
1: Yeah, because
0: you have a blue check mark.
1: Because I'm the podfather. Hello. Like that's maybe. why I got
0: connected
1: the check
0: mark. Via Netherlands Android app.
1: Netherlands that's Android app. Well, no.
0: I'm looking at your profile page. It's it tells you how the person's connecting to the.
1: Well, I'm not.
0: To let you know if it's.
1: I'm in Texas. And I downloaded the app in America.
0: I think it's based upon your average of the last 30 days.
1: Well, it's wrong. It's wrong. But I don't use. I don't like the app. Honestly, I don't like. I just use the web browser. I don't like the app.
0: It's an addiction. I highly recommend.
1: Well, I know you're addicted. I know Brunetti's addicted. And I tried to get you on a text group. No, I get crickets. I'm like, I'll just create it.
0: I'm on the text group.
1: No, but you didn't say anything, but I put it in a DM group on X. Yes. And you're like, oh, here I am. It's like, that's sad.
0: Social media is like a really bad addiction. I don't have any other addictions in my life. I mean, except for skiing in Japan. And arguably that's a good one, but,
1: it's well, you need to meet Dame Astrid and Sir Mark next time you go.
0: Oh, Japan.
1: Yeah. Do you know who they are?
0: I might have heard their names, but they're in Tokyo.
1: So look up Dytham Klein Architects.
0: Oh, okay.
1: You look them up. You'll be like, holy crap. They've designed the Emperor's Library. They designed the Fender Store. I mean, they do huge buildings. They do office buildings. They're doing
0: Klein Dytham.
1: Klein Dytham. Yeah.
0: Oh wow! Look at this. This is Ginza. Yeah, I know.
1: So Sir Mark is a super nerd, and he really would love to meet you. So.
0: This is incredible.
1: And he'll take you to places where you think you know Japan. Believe me, he'll take you places you've never been.
0: I love it. Yes, definitely intro me on the back channel.
1: Yeah. Let me know. Yeah, I'll intro you on the back channel. I'll put you in the text group. Oh, wait, I'm sorry.
0: No, whatever. WhatsApp. It's all in Japan. It's all WhatsApp. But these are some gorgeous buildings.
1: I'm telling you.
0: Yeah, in Japan, it's very interesting, the architecture there. Ginza Place. Look at that. Wow. Mm-hmm. I am so taken by Japan. I know the building they built here, Ginza Place. Yeah, I've seen it before.
1: Yeah, I'm telling you. Incredible. He's British. He's Swiss Italian, I think.
0: Anybody who's like an entrepreneur or like in any way design forward or entrepreneurial or
1: that's them,
0: artistic. You just go to Japan and your brain explodes. You're like, oh my god, there's a perfect society in the world, and here's how it operates. You talk about getting one shotted by AI. You get one shotted by Japan.
1: The parking is a little tight in Japan.
0: No, that's because everybody just takes the trains, and trains were all set up very thoughtfully in a circle, and then over each station. They told them, build giant buildings above the station where people's offices and apartments will be. So if you planned it that way, you could just get on, go down to the bottom of your building, get on there, and go around in a circle and get to any place in the city within 20 minutes. It's yeah. bonkers how efficient it is. And then because of that, nobody really drives. So when you do take an Uber, it's like zip, zip, zip.
1: I love those. They don't have them. It's a problem now, but I love those cabs where they have the handle in the front to open the back door.
0: Mm.
1: You ever seen that?
0: Yeah, yeah, yeah. So
1: if you get out and you try and close the door, they yell at you. No, this is my handle.
0: No. Don't do that. What you have to see is the Toyota Alphard, Alphard. This is like the luxury coach of Japan, and it literally, like, every Uber there is an Alphard. You know, anybody who's like a CEO gets driven in these.
1: Yeah,
0: and like you're saying, the doors open automatically. And you have these beautiful, like, captain's chairs, and they just zip you around town. It's like a dream. It's gorgeous. Alphard. So I've been trying to get one in the United States. They won't sell them here.
1: So why don't you go live in Japan? Leave America, you traitor. Why don't you just go there?
0: You need to have a plan.
1: You need a plan.
0: I escaped California to Texas, and then
1: Good move.
0: Well, no. And then you have to have an escape plan from Texas, and that is, for me, Tokyo or Singapore or, I guess, Dubai.
1: We don't need an escape. Like, we're going to be here
0: What if the socialists take over? I mean,
1: Have you seen the amount of guns we have?
0: I mean, I know the amount of guns I have. We have a decent amount. That's what I always tell people. I'm like, you can bring socialism to Texas. I don't think it's going to work out too good for you.
1: It will not.
0: Yeah.
1: Hey, brother. Thank you so much for joining us again today. It's always fun. I know we're AI heavy, but I mean, this is what's going on.
0: Well, we got to talk about it.
1: And you're on
0: the world right now.
1: You're right on the cusp, man. You're on the cusp.
0: See, it's on the cusp.
1: That's right. There you go. There it is. There it is.
0: You guys are doing this thing for me, and I don't have a list. But shout out to Dana Bernetti.
1: Yes. You're neck and
0: amazing.
1: Neck. You're neck and neck.
0: Yeah, no, I mean, somebody's got to be first and somebody's got to be second. So congratulations for Dana. There's work to be improved, but you'll get there, Dana.
1: All right, everybody.
0: He's good.
1: There
0: Dana's
1: he is.
0: Great on the show.
1: Jason Calacanis, J. Cal, sitting in once again on the best podcast in the universe.
0: Good show, everybody.
1: Thank you so much. Take care, brother.
0: All right, take care, brother. Talk

0: There he goes, everybody. The mighty and powerful Jason Calacanis. We thank him for joining us. And we want to thank you who have supported us with your value, returning it for the value you receive on the show. You can do that with your time, your talent, or your treasure. And it's just always nice to see what people are doing, telling people about the show. Actually, I love all the X back and forth about who's better. I think, still to come in the month of October. Andrew Horowitz, these are people who ask me if they could be on the show. Horowitz has already been making clips since last Thursday. I'm like, dude, it's not going to work. You're going to you have to do it the day before. You can't do clips a week in advance. It's funny enough, The Keeper also wants to come on the show and do it with me. That would be interesting to see how that goes. And I'm sure Dana Brunetti will be back, and we'll get Matt Long back on again. It's going to be a hootenanny for sure. And so that back and now, just as an aside, none of these people are auditioning for co-hosts. Not a single person. This is just friends hanging out, doing the show with me, and it's certainly been a fun ride so far. So you can help us by telling other people about the show, by arguing about it on X. That always helps. You can always do things like, give us some art for, what happened to the art on this? Oh, there it is. Now, I let Dana Brunetti choose the artwork for episode 1906. We came up with the title Name Drop. It wasn't the best, but we really didn't have anything else, and we didn't get any suggestions on the... by the way, Rob Dew as well, please. I want to make sure everyone knows Rob Dew will be back. And the art... total cheesecake, JCD would have been proud, came from the one and only Francisco Scaramanga with the peptide goo. All right, it is what it is. That's what we chose. I'm sticking with it. Thank you all so much. Of course, we thank everybody who supports us with $50 or above shortlist today, and people who donate $200 or more. Not only do we guarantee read your note, but I'll also give you the official title of associate executive producer. And $300 or more, guaranteed to read your note, and you become an executive producer. And today, he finally makes it as an executive producer with $500, Dana Brunetti. And he says, Jason is a solid number two in the rotation of guest hosts. He's getting better. Keep at it, champ. There you go. It's a friendly competition. It's a co-opetition. Nicholas Heron comes in with 333.34. And so we have two final order of the ants that were stragglers. He's from Indian Lake Estates in Florida. And he says, greetings, Podfather. First, I'd like to send prayers to you and the Dvorak family on the loss of the great JCD. You know, I never get enough of people saying that. Took me a few weeks after receiving the sad news in the newsletter to start listening to the show again, and still haven't listened to the last few episodes with JCD. Now it's all about supporting Adam, the Dvoraks, and all of Gitmo Nation as we move forward. I'm now loving the guest co-host and was very impressed with Dana Brunetti's radio presence, as well as all the cool stories. I look forward to more from Brunetti, as well as Jay Cal and Rob Dew, Derry and Laren. Yes, I know it's Larry and Darren. Did a very good pickup job in your absence as well. Please accept my donation of 333.33 plus one penny for anybody who might need it. It's good. You never know. Yes, we are still supporting that. And that's in honor of John. For my birthday this year, Sunday, September 27th, happy birthday. I will have reached that half century mark and couldn't think of a better gift for myself than a second executive producership and membership in the Order of the Ant on the best podcast in the universe. I've been slacking on my end of show mixes and promise to compose and send in a few new songs for your newest format and not let Just Baker do all the heavy lifting. 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Keep up the great work. Thank you for your courage. Nicholas Heron in Lake Wales, Florida. Lake Wales. I've been to Lake Wales. How about that? Very nice. I've been to High Point Church. Sir Commodore Brennan, Perrysburg, Ohio, 333.33. He says he found no agenda because I grew up watching JCD. I'd come home from school, turn on Tech TV, and catch him on Silicon Spin. John was never shy about asking for a donation, and in his memory, this felt like the perfect use of the Read My Note segment. 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No jingles, no karma. Just keep doing great work and keep chasing your dreams. Sir Commodore Brennan of the Black Swamp. Abraham American in Visalia, California, $250, associate executive producership for you, sir. In the morning, Adam and Noah in the Nation, please deduce me as this is my first donation and I've been a long time listener.
1: You've been deduced.
0: My college friend and longtime listener, David Aralanis, he was on the last show, I think, with the donations, hit me in the mouth during the 2016 election cycle. I started to look for neutral takes / perspectives, and David mentioned the show to me. I've been hooked since. As I listened to the most recent episode, I was reminiscing about how David put me onto the show, and as I listened to the last episode, hearing David's donation note come through the speakers, I knew it was a sign I had to donate. Adam and John, you two have been and were two of the main constants in my life since then. I won't list it all, but my life is a complete 180 from when I first started listening in a very good way. Thanks for all you both did together, and Adam, you continue to do. I only wish I could have donated when John was still around, but it's never too late to show my support for the greatest podcast in the universe. I look forward to supporting the show more in the future, and the commemorative coin you mentioned for John. No jingles, no karma. Yes, I think Jay has this all set up, and it will be in the next newsletter. So if you haven't subscribed to it yet, go to the show notes, noagendashow.net. In the show notes there, you can find where you can, I think there's even a link in the menu bar and the banner there. So subscribe to it. You'll hear all about it. Clueless Casting. I'm sorry. Baroness Monica first in Drayton Valley, Alberta, 202.02. See what you did there. It's been a while since my last donation. My sincere condolences to John's family and friends. Belated happy birthday, Adam. I would like to request Jobs Karma for Ken. That's from Baroness Monica. Well, we happily comply.
2: 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Let's vote for Jobs.
3: You've got karma.
0: There's Clueless Casting in Bethlehem, Pennsylvania, $200. ITM, thank you for the show. Missing JCD, but enjoying the guest host so far. Well, this sounds like a threat. Well, not my first donation. It is my first associate executive producer donation. Would you please deduce me? Well,
1: you've been deduced.
0: Shameless plug. I recently started a YouTube channel for fun at Clueless Casting. And when I saw that I had 33 subscribers, well, I knew it was time to donate to the show. If you're into fishing, want some laughs, gaffes, and goofs, please check out at Clueless Casting on YouTube or Facebook. The only fishing channel on YouTube that makes the local fish feel completely safe. Please give me prayers that I can catch fish. Thank you for your attention to this matter, says Clueless Casting. And let me get your prayers jingle. Here we go. Where is it? Yes, got it.
1: You've got prayers.
0: That was easy. And there's Linda Lupatkin from Castle Rock, Colorado with $200. And she says that AI can write your resume. Yep, your robot can do that. The problem is it can write everyone else's as well. Linda helps professionals and executives figure out what makes them different, what makes them valuable, and turns that value into a resume that gets results. Go to imagemakersinc.com. That's imagemakersinc with a K. And Linda Lou, Duchess of Jobs and writer of winning resumes, because your resume should do more than just look good.
2: Jobs, jobs, jobs, and jobs. Let's vote for Jobs.
3: Yeah! You've got karma.
0: By the way, I completely forgot to do a... where was it? Completely forgot to do a troll count. Let me see how J-Cal did. Oh, J-Cal, you did good. 1,083. Ooh, not bad. Oh, awesome. Scotty K is in Lake Shores, Minnesota, $200, associate executive producer, the last one, and says, in the morning to you, Adam and J-Cal, and the rest of Gitmo Nation. It's Scotty K here, your AI whisperer. Adam, I believe I now qualify for knight status. King me. You know what I mean. A tomahawk steak and a bottle of Angry Orchard hard cider will do just fine. Thank you very much. You got it. For those of you who haven't taken a look at our stellar AI agent bot commander, what are you waiting for? It's free, thanks to the genius of the value for value model. Something must be working because he's done this a couple times now. 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It wouldn't be prudent, not at this juncture. Keep your data private and help decentralize AI. Jason, hit me up, brother. This is far sexier than the open craw, crock pot, or that constipation one, Metamucil. I'm all in. Remember, that's botcom.ai with a B. Sayonara, senors and senoritas, he says. And thank you very much. Scotty K is the last of our executive and associate executive producers for episode 1907. As always, these credits are the real ones, just like Dana Brunetti has the actual Hollywood credits. You can even put it on imdb.com. 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
4: Our formula is this. We go out, we hit people in the mouth.
0: And the rest of our list is pretty short. We do hit 8008 right away with Kevin McLaughlin. He is the Archduke of Luna, lover of America and boobs. And he says, save the tadas. October is Breast Cancer Awareness Month. Indeed it is. John Alberini, $70.26. Les Tarkowski comes in with a small boob, $60.06. Nathan Gwynn from Jackson, Tennessee, $52.72. Jennifer Williams from Davy Crockett National Forest, $52.72. Says, we'll always miss John, but enjoying the rotating cast of guest hosts. Brad McDonald, Mason, Ohio, kicks off our 50s. It's just a couple. Eric Timmer. Oh, thank you, Eric. Eric is the one who gifted me the wonderful Asus computer. Really appreciate it. I gave it a name. The name is Grace because I feel like it was Grace that you gave it. I really appreciate that. And he sends us $50. And he says, from the provider of Compute ET, high five from Northeast Austin. Thank you, brother. And Katrine Fantau in Rotterdam, the Netherlands, 50. And the final 50 for today is Aaron Weisgerber from Bend, Oregon. Thank you all so much for supporting the best podcast in the universe. 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It's And we have just one on the calendar, and he happens to be celebrating today. He's halfway through the century, 50 today. Nicholas Heron celebrates, and we say happy birthday from everybody here at the best podcast in the universe. And I think we have, the two stragglers, the last two ever. Exactly. Last two Order of the Ants ever. We are shutting down the promotion. That's it. It's all over. It's done with. Nicholas Heron and Sir Commodore Brennan, both of you. I thought we had a knight today. Do we not have a knight today? Let me just check. Why do I think I had a knight? Yeah, we definitely have a knight, but why do I not see him on the list here? Hold on a second. Let me just double check. That's interesting. Hold on. I know we had a knight. Was it Nicholas? No. Was it Sir Commodore Brennan? I think it was. No? Oh, man. Now I'm all completely messed up. Cool. Let me check the email from Jay. Oh, sorry about this. No, I know we had, because we have something at the round table. I ordered stuff for the round table for him. Where is he? Yes, was it Scotty K? No? Come on, troll room, help me out here. Hold on a second. I'm going to have to put a mark in here now. Because I'm going to have to edit all this nonsense out. Let me find it. I don't want to miss him. Where was it? Wasn't that? Yeah, jiggle the handle on me. See, this is where my robot needs to help me. Wasn't that one? Come on, man. Was it Scotty K? Yes, it was Scotty K. There you go. And he want, did he give us a knight name? I'll just call him Sir Scotty K, the AI Whisperer. Hold on a second. Let me put that in. Sir Scotty K, the AI Whisperer. Okay. All right, so I'm just going to pick it up like this. Watch. No one will ever know this happened. It's fantastic. And our second and final Order of the Ant awardee is Sir Commodore Brennan. Congratulations to both of you. You can go to noagendarings.com. Let us know where to send that fine pin along with your official certification, which comes with burnt edges. It is a beautiful set. And thank you both. And thank everybody for joining the official Order of the Ants.
5: Order of the Ant.
0: And then the one knight for today, I'm going to just pull out my singular blade. Sir Scotty K, hop on up here. Or actually, Scotty K, I should say. You're not quite a sir yet. Thanks to your support in the amount of $1,000 or more, I am very proud to pronounce the KC as Sir Scotty K, the Royal AI Whisperer. For you, sir, by request, we have a tomahawk steak and a bottle of Angry Orchard hard cider, along with your hookers and blow, your rent boys, and Chardonnay, of course, to go along with that. We got

0: no agenda meetups. I'm looking forward to the big one here in Fredericksburg on the 17th. They take place all over the world, and we have a meetup from the North Georgia Odd Month meetup. This is their report.
1: In the morning, Gitmo Nation, Sir Bob here, protector of Western FOCO, coming at you from the North Georgia Odd Monthly Meetup. Everybody had a good time as usual, so let's pass the phone around and see what everybody has to say.
2: 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Thanks, Dana. Thanks, Adam. Love you guys.
3: 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I think we're going to start the next fucking pandemic.
0: All right.
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7: Interested to see. 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
8: That's true.
0: That's true. Yes, that's true.
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7: Thanks.
9: Hi everyone, this is Naira. It's great to be back after 2 years of being on assignment.
0: Oh, assignment.
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10: This is Callie from Cherry Street in Alpharetta, Georgia. I'm happy to host you guys.
11: In the morning.
0: That's right. Nice. Cherry Street Brewing in Alpharetta, Georgia. All right, here's the list for today. It's one, the Let's Get Fresh East Texas meetup. It is, in fact, it just started. In fact, it is exactly 3:33 p.m. Central. So, hello, everybody there in Longview, Texas. Dirty Jersey Whore is organizing that for you in Longview. On Thursday, that's our next show day, Raleigh Rocktober meetup at 6 o'clock at Saints and Scholars in Raleigh, North Carolina. On the way in the month of October, the UK, Midlands on the 3rd, Indianapolis, Indiana, always a big one on the 4th, Los Baños, California on the 9th, 3 on the 10th of October, Fort Wayne, Indiana, Eagle, Idaho, and Soquel, California, Charlotte, North Carolina on the 15th, and Scottsdale, Arizona on the 16th, Long Beach, California, Leo Bravo, I think doing number 81 on the 17th, and the big Fredericksburg, Texas meetup. You can come out and meet the keeper. You can meet Matt Long and his beautiful wife, Gail. There'll be quite a host of people at J6 or Jenny's 1776 bar and half a full moon bed and breakfast. Please join us for that. Orlando, Florida on the 21st, Smithville, Texas on the 24th, Los Altos, California, and Tilburg, the Netherlands, both on the 24th as well. And in November on the 7th, Albany, California, come out and see the kids. Scottsdale, Arizona on the 17th, Charlotte, North Carolina the 19th, and then we're into December, and we have meetups going all the way into the new year. If you go to noagendameetups.com, there's no cost for this. It is all producer organized. It's super fun. You'll meet people you probably wouldn't have met ever before, and you have something in common, which is the best podcast in the universe and a different way of looking at the world. It is connection that will give you protection for the rest of your life. 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

And that concludes our broadcast for today. We thank Jason Calacanis for being here. And I think, I'm not sure, is it Rob? No, I think it's Andrew Horowitz on Thursday. That should be a hootenanny. And then after that, I believe Rob Dew will be back, and we'll keep mixing it up. 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End of show mixes. Got a nice lineup for you today. We have Marcus, we have Melody, and we'll kick it off with Adjust Baker. They are all dynamite. I guarantee you, you will love them. 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

chasing China and AI. Apparently that part is existential. But if the race gets weird, we've exchanged the emergency credentials. Nothing says totally manageable like installing the hotline. Nothing says ordinary software like agreeing what counts as the stop sign. 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

0: 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Hooray. My name's Midnight. Mike Cretchit is over there on screen.
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0: No, these are being produced by me. Yes. I guess I dubbed us America's Podcast. Joe's over there, too. Yes, big time.
4: Go back to work.
0: I had two different versions. 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
2: Why is she so angry?
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2: I'm not sure what to think about that.
0: Okay, well, it's just an idea. People send in your own clips saying you're listening to America's Podcast.
2: Is that what we are now?
0: Yes.
4: Okay.
0: Joe, he's over there. He's got his headphones in. He put himself on mute because he's doing things you don't want to hear. You don't even want to know what's going on over there next to Joe.
6: There was a comment. I don't know what the hell just happened. I guess the headphones do their thing. You tap them, and there's like Apple magic that happens. Okay. There was one woman. I guess she's a woman, but she commented, "This guy's using Q-tips at the show. What the hell am I watching?"
0: It's like, this is real life. People, life goes on when we do this podcast.
2: I missed the Joe Q-tips. When was that?
0: Joe has used Q-tips on this show before.
6: Oh, geez. Yeah, I wear the face mask, whatever. It's, you know, we groom. Sometimes we groom on cam. Sometimes we groom off.
0: We're busy people, and we try to optimize our time. Sometimes you try to do your all... ablutions during the show, sometimes after, sometimes before, but we're trying to squeeze in a podcast before and after all of our beautification processes. This is real life, people. This is what it is. We don't have makeup artists to make ourselves look beautiful, not like Bill O'Reilly or Tucker Carlson or Jimmy Dore.
6: They are so beautiful.
0: They're so handsome and beautiful.
6: All of them.
0: Before we actually start the meat, the girth of the show, I have a little a Cretchit clip. This is another one for you to guess. Joe, if you so choose, you can also join in on this. I started this off, this bit, by playing Pots and Pans.
7: Yeah, I'm on Pots and Pans.
0: I think Cretchit almost identified it. He almost did.
2: I remember the movie. I couldn't remember the name.
0: Yeah.
7: Pots and Pans.
0: And then I played this clip, and Cretchit could not determine where this was from, what movie this is from.
8: Still one reel of cotton, so you place it full of macaroon.
2: Yeah, but I got the actor, though.
0: You got the actor right, which is kind of impressive.
2: Mel Smith.
0: That was from European Vacation. And I have a new clip. This is another one here. So here it is. A brand new clip to identify.
7: I'm writing this down. This is good stuff.
6: Ooh. Oh, I know.
0: Joe, you know it already?
6: That's Back to the Future.
0: Yay! Right off the bat, Back to the Future, Crispin Glover. It's 1985, Back to the Future, Crispin Glover, and Michael J. Fox, perfect. Yeah, I mean, that was not as obscure of a movie reference. But Joe, he won that.
2: That one fast.
0: He did. That was a power.
2: Right out of the gate.
6: One of my favorite movies, man.
0: It's so good. It's really good. Let's see. Saturday Fun Day. It is a Saturday.
2: Did you play the Saturday Fun Day?
0: I did not. Here we go.
9: Saturday Fun Day.
0: There we go.
2: Phil. Hey, Phil.
0: There we go. Saturday Fun Day.
2: What's Phil up to today?
0: I got some stories here. I'll bring them up just really quick. I think people did like the voicemails we did last week. People voicemailed in, and I think maybe once a month we'll play voicemails. I think that's a fair thing to do.
2: Yeah, I like it.
0: Yeah. So not today. Maybe in a week or two we'll do more voicemails. So be dialing, people.
2: Yay! Always be dialing.
0: All right, let's get some news going here. Here we go. I'll start off with this incredible story. I was a teenage time traveler. Here we go.
2: It's a Lifetime original movie.
1: Oh, really?
2: It's going to be a poster here in about 3 minutes.
0: This is the title. The title, the headline is much more bombastic than the actual story, but it's still fascinating. The headline is, teenager can time travel through memories of his life from age 3.
6: Real quick.
0: Okay.
6: Did you say bombastic?
0: I meant to say bombastic.
6: You did. Yeah.
0: Well,
6: yeah.
0: You know.
6: Okay, no worries.
0: Sometimes
2: reading and speaking.
0: Put that on a coffee cup, Joe. How about that?
6: Jesus, I'm going to. Ooh. Don't get me started.
2: Yeah, where is my coffee cup? It says bombastic. Thrombocatopedia?
0: Bombastic. Well, here's a 16-year-old has the remarkable ability to recall events that have happened to him with unparalleled clarity. So something like maybe photographic memory is what they're getting at here, but it's actually a little bit more intricate than just some teenager with photographic memory. While most people can remember things that have happened to them in the past, a select few are capable of going one step further by recalling in unprecedented detail every single moment of their lives. It actually kind of seems unbearable sometimes. If you have that kind of clarity, that kind of memory of every single moment of every day of your life, that might be kind of a hell to live through, especially if you go through like a lot of trauma.
6: Or you shit your pants randomly.
0: And you remember every second of that event, Joe.
1: Yes. Oh, God, here it comes.
0: And how people
6: witnessed it. Yeah, it's like I'm trying to live that down, man.
0: No, there's no playing it down with this 16-year-old. Whose name has not been disclosed, he only goes by the initials KCL, has been recently covered by the press because of his remarkable ability to remember everything that has happened to him since the age of 3. It was at this age that he developed what has been described as a sense of continuous, conscious, autobiographical experiences. So he's just like someone's jotting down his life. And it's right there on the page. You can just go back to any second, any minute, and any day and read it, and there it is. The condition known as highly superior autobiographical memory is so rare that less than 100 individual cases across the world, the entire world, have been documented to have this ability. Not only can he, quote-unquote, time travel in his own mind to relive past moments, but he can even describe what happened on any specific date picked at random with an accuracy of 83%. So this guy's like a walking computer, walking AI almost. In fact, he's probably better than AI when it comes to reciting facts, because we know AI will just make up garbage and claim it's true. Not this kid, not this 16-year-old. KCL reportedly spends several hours a day lost in his recollections, something that could be considered a blessing or a curse depending on the nature of his memories. Yeah, like he's 16 years old. Is this guy, you think he's getting laid at this point in his life? I probably not. He's probably a nerdy guy. So I'm assuming if you're not, you know, super popular at age 16, you're nerdy and you're lost in your memories, you're probably, you know, going through puberty, having a bad experience. So he's probably in these loops, reliving probably bad things or things that he should have said, how he could have played out things differently in his mind. And this is eventually going to drive him insane and he's going to become a Unabomber. I mean, that's just what I'm speculating here.
6: That's the likely outcome. I mean, come on.
0: Yeah. He goes on to say, for example, most people can recall embarrassing or difficult events that they'd rather forget. This guy, he can't even forget that stuff. Exactly what brings about such a remarkable ability in the brain remains unclear at this time. And that's why they're studying this kid, is because they want to figure out why this is happening to this guy, and maybe how they could replicate it in additional people. And like I said, it's happened. This has happened to less than 100 people documented across the world. But there are other more recent people that have had abilities like this. One is Jill Price. Jill Price initially contacted memory researcher James McGow at UC Irvine around the year 2000 because, from her perspective, her memory was actually a problem. Researchers originally referred to her as AJ. In 2006, they published the first scientific case that reported of what they initially called the hyperthermastic syndrome, which is what they're calling here, which is the, I believe, kind of similar superior autobiographical memory. And so every day, Jill, researchers quizzed her, and she could give... any of you to ask her, hey, what were you doing on 6 a.m. on Tuesday, the year 1996, in the month of February? She'd be able to tell you what she was doing, what she was wearing, other world events that were going on at the time, the weather, all this kind of inane, probably useless garbage that you wouldn't otherwise fill up your head with. We forget, but she was able to recall it with a significant accuracy. There's also another person that was able to do something very similar. She's an Australian. She reported having this ability as well. And then there's another teenager who whose name has not been disclosed by AA. He's a 13-year-old and also has very similar autographical abilities and memory. And so there, these researchers, these scientists are trying to study this and probably reverse engineer it in some way. And then ultimately, I'm assuming the only reason they want to do this, they want to replicate this in the lab in some way and give everyone in the future this superior recollection to turn us into our own AI at this point. So just a fascinating little thing. You'd probably hear the story back in the day in on TV if you watched Ripley's Believe It or Not. You remember that show? You guys watched that show growing up?
9: Mm-hmm.
2: Hosted by Jack Palance.
0: Was it really?
2: Mm-hmm.
0: Jack Palance. He was also in Tango and Cash, right?
2: Yeah, he was.
0: Good movie. Great movie. All right. Let's move on here. I'm going with a bit of a lighter show. There's a lot of heavy things going on out there. And so I'm going a little lighter here.
2: By the way, I did find a movie poster for that Lifetime original garbage.
0: Oh, I Was a Teenage Time Traveler. I like it. I'd actually see that movie. It does look like it's, you know, Lifetime, maybe USA Channel, if they, you know, threw a few more bucks at it. Maybe TLC. I don't know.
2: You see the critic's quote there on the side?
0: Oh, that's definitely a Hallmark Channel. That's what it is. That's the Hallmark Channel. See, I can't see the quote. What does the quote say? Oh, bombast. Bambast.
2: It's just bambastic.
6: Yeah. Right on.
0: It is bambastic.
6: What are you using for that, by the way, Gretchen?
0: You're using the computer.
6: God damn it.
2: I drew it real quick. Just a ChatGPT plugin for all that stuff. All
0: right. Oh, nice. Yeah.
2: Just well-trained and quickly prompted.
6: Is the Astra thing worth all the hype?
0: It's pretty good. I use it.
2: I have not dug into it.
0: I would say that it is competent. It's a little slower depending on the size of the project. But for me, bang for buck, I would say you get more work out of Astra for your money than you do out of like Claude or the new Opus.
6: Really?
0: Yeah.
6: Because I actually have my very first video game almost done with Claude.
0: Oh, really?
6: And it's a process. I mean, you just, it's iterate. But, you know, after a couple of weeks, I'm like, motherfucker, that's pretty rad.
0: Well, that's good.
6: Yeah. So I think I want to try Astra, but the other thing I was hoping to do was plug Higgsfield into Claude, because apparently that does a really good job of bringing to life visuals.
0: Yes, it does.
6: But Astra's hype is, you know, it's palpable.
0: I don't like switching back and forth between AI models too much. So right now I'm just kind of sticking with ChatGPT and Astra. But I'm using something called Paperclip, which is an orchestrator locally, and it'll spin up additional agents. And so it basically lays on top of whatever your main AI is, which in mine is ChatGPT. I talk to that, and if additional work or ideas need to be generated, it'll spin up an agent, and it'll just specialize that job for that particular agent. So I have one that is a researcher, one that's an editor, one that would just review code or security, all that kind of stuff. And you can have six agents, and you just talk to the leader agent, who I talk to is Picard, and then he has... he hires out all these other agents like Geordi for science, Commander Riker, all that kind of, all these different agents to do work for me. And so far, so good. I'm really trying to push the boundaries in developing some sort of business. I don't know what that business is yet, but we're figuring that out. I'll send you a link to it. It's pretty useful.
6: Yeah.
0: But if you're if you're going to continue to develop games, you would have like one agent be your game, or your basically your project lead, your project manager, and then you'd have other agents be like a coder, QA testing, art direction and design. Basically, they're essentially just skills, but they actually might hire out other agents that might do the job more competently. So you would have like one might be better at developing content. So you would hire out your Grok agent for $10 a month. Or if it's really menial, like easy to do tasks, you have like your local LLM do all
6: Microsoft
0: that.
6: Copilot.
0: Yeah, yeah, it doesn't cost any money, and so all the bullshit work you
2: doesn't
0: give them.
2: Do much either.
6: No, Copilot is the most useless.
0: Yeah,
10: but it's the only one your company approves.
2: Yeah, somebody told me that in a meeting the other day, and I told them bullshit. I have a Copilot story when we get to the nonsense stuff. I'll save that for that.
0: Okay. Well, I got to just. Quick going away here. Here we go. Let me saunter on over there. You remember a few months ago we were talking about New York City and people coming and going out of sewers, and there were videos. They were like, what are people doing in there?
2: What kind of people? What people would be doing this?
0: Sewer people.
2: Sewer people. That sounds like you might be antiseptic there.
0: Well, I could be. But we caught some. We caught some of these people. Here we go. According to the New York Toast.
10: Wrong.
0: New York Post.
2: Oh, my
0: God. I'm on my, this is my fourth cup of coffee today, people. I'm drinking out of Data right here. Or Laura. We don't know who it is.
2: Maybe both.
0: In New York City, Venezuelans arrested after entering sewer near hotel claimed that they were looking for valuables down there in the sewer. I don't know if I believe that. I don't know.
11: Man, I got mixed emotions about this one.
2: What, like rings and coins just wandering around with your feet off like you're clamming? Your shoes off?
0: This is what the New York Toast is saying right here. Mm-hmm. Two nitwit night crawlers, including a particularly portly mole person, were busted Thursday for driving into a Manhattan manhole in a subterranean quest for precious metals, police and law enforcement sources say. I don't think they didn't probably say it in those words, because they made it sound like a Lord of the Rings novel, the way they put it there. The cops nabbed Kevin Rodriguez, 26, and Samuel Revenon, 25, mm-hmm. both Venezuelan citizens near their Queens homes in connection to a surreal pre-dawn Wednesday sewer escapade just steps from the Lowe's Regency in New York City.
2: They didn't finish it off. Who was staying there at the time?
0: I have no idea. Was it part of the UN?
2: Mm-hmm. Benjamin Netanyahu was there.
0: Oh, really?
2: Mm-hmm.
0: Well.
11: Oh, really?
0: Interesting. So that actually puts a different spin on this. There could have been other high-profile individuals there because of the UN meeting that was happening. But these people, these Venezuelans, I mean, that's their cover art, probably, I'm assuming.
2: We're from Venezuela.
0: We're from Venezuela, and trust us. My name's Kevin. I'm from Venezuela.
2: I'm Kevin. Here's my driver's license.
0: Yeah, how many guys from Venezuela are named Kevin? Probably not a lot. Is Kevin a popular like Latin American name?
2: Mm-hmm. Is it? It's second only to Jesus.
0: Maybe. It goes on to say the strange shenanigans could end up shedding light on the motivations of mysterious mole people spotted popping out of sewers.
2: Hmm.
0: Yeah, of course. Now these guys are.
2: What kind of people are popping out of sewers?
0: Mole people. People that wear hats, people that wear clothing and are looking for gold, Gretchen.
2: What size hats? Are these like big hats or are they small hats?
0: Well, I mean, it's really all about perspective. You know, a hat on me might be big compared to somebody else where it might look small on them. But this person says that they admitted to fishing for gold in the city's steamy depths. But how lucrative, is that? And how much gold do you find in sewers? I got to say, not a lot.
2: This, to me, sounds like, what's the term for it? We talked about it last week, or last show, and I still can't remember the term for it. Maybe Joe knows. Where you release a lot of information about a story, so when people search for related stories, this is the only one that comes up. This is in-depth, detailed reporting with names and people and all sorts of stuff going on, and yet this activity has been reported for about the last, year and a half?
0: Yes.
2: Always of a certain type or certain, I don't know, certain group
0: denomination.
2: Of persons?
0: Yes, certain group
2: but
0: of people.
2: This is the one where you have Kevin and his buddy Steve from Venezuela. So when you search for it, this will be the story that comes up.
0: Yeah, and they're looking for gold.
2: So is the other group.
0: But, yeah. Exactly. So it's like they're confusing things. It's like they're shotgunning.
2: What's the term for that?
0: Carpet bombing?
6: There's a couple things. You would either call it like flooding the zone or poisoning the well, but they did this when Snowden leaked the PRISM documents. They had the album by...
0: Katy Perry.
6: Katy Perry's PRISM came out. It was a good way to... It's like a smokescreen. Yes. You don't look over here.
0: Mm-hmm. This little snippet ends with we go into sewers.
2: Was there any mention of mattresses down there?
0: Maybe in the full story from the New York Toast, but I don't know. It goes on to say we go into the sewers to look for valuables that go into the sewer drains. That's a dumb statement. This sounds like a cover story at this point. Something happened with the sewer people, and this story pops up in order to cover up some other thing that had happened like the week previous.
2: Or several times over the last year with a certain group of people.
0: Possibly. And then to just coincidentally for this to happen around the time where the UN was convening and they were having a bunch of people come in. I don't know. Something's going on. I don't like this. Something else is going on. But I'll move on.
2: Wait. To your point, I went to the New York Toast.
0: Thank you.
2: Which apparently is your favorite bakery. I have an image of that up right now.
0: You know what? They should do that. They should.
2: But I went to the original article in the New York Toast, and it says, this is an interesting little point here, little throwaway line, the subterranean shenanigans by Reveron and Rodriguez and at least four other undisclosed sewer muck divers.
0: Mm.
12: Oh, really?
0: Well, that's quite a big gang they got. And that means the more people...
2: Why are they only naming two of them and blasting their name everywhere?
0: And this is the thing about... This is what people don't know about treasure hunting, okay? Is the more people you take on your treasure hunt, the more ways you got to split that treasure. So you don't want to take a lot of people with you. At most, Kevin plus another guy. Two people to split it, 50-50. And then even if you wanted to take more people, you know you're going to have to stab them in the back. So you take the lion's share of the booty. So there's some other operation going on here in the sewer. And the gold is the cover and Venezuela is the cover.
2: Yeah, something sketchy about this one.
0: Yeah. I'll move on here. Mm, Blizzard WoW is back in full effect right now. You know, World of Warcraft. Asmongold is...
2: Is that game still around? That was out 25 years ago.
0: I know, but the Blizzard made an announcement that I think they have like... they revamped it in some way to where it's not like a remaster or a reboot, but they definitely reset some stuff to where I think it feels original. I don't know. There's probably some WoW people out there that can explain the situation better than me, but Asmongold, who basically got popular by playing World of Warcraft, he got back on there and he has one of the largest guilds in World of Warcraft. And, you know, he likes to rabble rouse. He likes to push the envelope, and his guild members are being banned left and right.
2: Uh-oh.
0: Because of some of their names. You know, some of their names are definitely turning heads. And the people
2: who
0: are...
2: What's the name of the guild? Sewer Mattresses?
0: I think it's called Olympus. I think that's what they had to settle
6: on. I don't like that Asmongold, dude. I don't trust him. He was heavy on the anti-Candace thing.
0: Mm-hmm.
6: I just find him to be annoying.
0: He can be. Yeah, sure. Most like hardcore content creators are pretty annoying. And
2: this is, Mike.
0: Yeah, me too. You know?
6: Hey,
0: I'm not immune. I'm not immune from it.
6: No.
0: Here we go. This is just a clip of Asmongold. He's talking about his most recent experience with his characters and his guild in World of Warcraft.
13: Late last night, Blizzard has done the unthinkable. Blizzard has enacted a genocide on the Olympus members. Many of our players and our members, such as Epstein Island Boy, Floyd the Breathless, and many others have been gamaged into nothing. They have had their characters deleted and removed. Blizzard is trying to stop us. There's a lot of great characters that we've had and great men that have fallen. And gentlemen, I think that we deserve a small moment of silence for our fallen comrades that have been destroyed at the hands of woke Blizzard bullshit.
0: Hey, he's going on his battle against Blizzard and everything that they're doing over there. And so, I mean, he's trying to get the biggest guild in World of Warcraft going, and I salute him for trying.
2: Floyd the Breathless is pretty good.
0: It's a genius name. It's a genius name. It really is. Maybe I'll have to check out WoW. I was never a big WoW player. I played it for a little bit. I think back in 2007. I just I had trouble getting into it.
2: It's one of those time sink games. As I understand that, there's probably people playing it now who were playing it when it originally came out, and they're still playing it.
0: Yeah. Oh yeah. Absolutely.
6: I have friends in Atlanta, the guy's first marriage fell apart because his wife wouldn't stop playing World of Warcraft.
2: Yeah. Oh,
6: he's like, you better put this game down or it's over. Hmm. And she's like, yeah, this World of Warcraft, man, I really like it.
2: Jeez.
0: That happens. And I remember people having relationship problems because when Facebook put out all those crappy games like Farm Life or all that kind of stuff where you had to bug your friends on Facebook to come water your damn garden or your plants, and that was another time suck. And it's like, god damn, like, you know, video games are fun and all, but how long are you gonna play them? Like 8 hours a day? I know people would play WoW 8, 12, 16 hours a day.
2: Don't they have a job? How do they do that?
0: I don't know. Like, I run into these people on... I play War Dogs, which is a big game right now. It's like a tactical shooter. And it's only on Steam. It's not on consoles. And there are some guys on there who I guarantee do not have jobs, and they're really good at it. I don't know. I guess they're just unemployed, or they live at home, and this is just what they do with their lives. They have no prospects. They have no
2: How do they afford a video game?
0: I don't know, Cretchen. These are the mysteries of the universe that we're seeking to answer right here on this podcast.
2: Do they just claim that they're here seeking asylum and they get free money from, like, Taxachusetts or something?
0: I think they get their money, they find gold in sewers, and then they sell it at pawn shops.
2: Down there searching around.
0: Yeah. I think that's how they do it. I got a few more stories for people, and we'll throw it over to Joe here soon. Now, I have some stories that may tread dangerously close to Cratchit land. I found this one, and maybe Cratchit would have this. I'm not sure. But I'll bring it up on the screen here, because I thought this was kind of over. I thought that there was enough shame that this stopped, but apparently not. Wisconsin frat leaders arrested after 30 pledges found in filthy basement, injured and covered in condiments.
11: Man, I got mixed emotions about this one.
2: Yeah, I did see the story, but I did not bring it.
0: I just thought this kind of hazing was done.
2: No, this still goes on. Hazing is still very much a thing.
0: And this is my ignorant with the whole frat system. Joe and I didn't go to a college where we had frats. Our college was so small that the entire thing was pretty much a frat.
2: It's covered everybody in condiments.
0: Yeah.
2: As you walked in.
0: So
2: professors would haze you directly.
0: Yeah, they'd smack you on your ass, throw you on the floor, call you worthless, and then pour ketchup on your head. And then ask you to draw. Then they'd force you to draw a naked person who's ugly.
2: Mm-hmm. We're doing still life, you piece of shit.
0: Go draw an ugly fat person.
2: Yeah. There's a fruit on the table. Draw it. Paint faster.
0: Some of them were
2: What's the capital of Mississippi? Go.
0: But here it is. This is a troubling one. Two leaders of an underground University of Wisconsin Madison fraternity. What makes it an underground? Huh. Maybe it's not a real frat.
2: A lot of schools have banned certain fraternities from campus.
0: Oh, I see. So this is like a non-sanctioned fraternity.
2: Right. Okay. Because the major fraternities all have, like, they have a national board that manages the chapters and things like this. And the chapters they have to meet certain standards, but they also have to be kind of approved and have an agreement with the university so they can do official events on campus and all that sort of thing. And bad activity will get them banned or get them closed or whatever it is. And a lot of them just kind of, all right, we just move off campus and do our own thing.
0: Mm. Okay. Kind of like in the movie Old School. You know what I'm saying?
2: Yes, actually.
0: Yeah. Okay. Well, two leaders of an underground University of Wisconsin-Madison fraternity were arrested and charged with hazing after dozens of pledges were found injured, shirtless, and covered in condiments in a sweltering basement. I didn't know that you could charge somebody with hazing. Like, that's an official law you could break. Like, you're being charged with hazing.
2: I'm not sure hazing is, but I think the you know, you could call it abuse or physical abuse or something.
0: Or like false imprisonment or something like that. I don't know. The Madison Police Department said Thursday it received an anonymous tip about an event in a basement on an off-campus chapter house. Well, there's a lot of events that could happen in basements, and sometimes you just don't know what's going on. So,
2: by the way, 40, I didn't not realize this, 44 states have enacted specific anti-hazing laws. In 12 of those states, it can be classified as a felony if it results in death or serious bodily injury, carrying potential prison sentences up to 15 years. The other states, it's a misdemeanor.
0: Mm.
2: So, hazing apparently is a crime now.
0: Okay. Well, here in the Alpha.
1: Thanks a lot, Puritans.
0: Yeah. And the Alpha Epsilon Pi was kicked off campus as a recognized chapter in 2015, but the organization maintained its presence at the Madison home. Police say about 30 pledges, most of whom were 18, were found partially clothed in a filthy basement around 8:20 p.m. on Wednesday.
14: The last party we had here in the dungeon, we had 167 guys.
0: Yeah, as well.
2: Straight from fraternities.
0: It's not that far off.
2: It's all sausage fests.
0: The apparent hazing victims were covered in food, condiments, and other liquids. and had visible injuries consistent with being physically assaulted. The thermostat was set to 81 degrees, making the basement hot and humid, police said. There's like a picture here. This looks like it's a picture from Abu Ghraib, you know, that Iraqi prison where they were parading these Iraqi prisoners around, making fun of them. This looks ridiculous. Why? Like, this is what I never understood about frats and wanting to belong to this. It does not look fun. This doesn't look like you're getting anything out of this. And they all look miserable, filthy. They belong in sewers looking for gold at this point.
2: Yeah, put them to work.
0: Yeah.
2: Let's take a look at this basement here you've got there. It's could be worse.
0: It's filthy.
2: You know what the big problem with all these kids are is they're all suffering from some sort of like blurry face syndrome.
0: Yeah,
15: it's filthy.
2: They should go get that looked at.
15: It's filthy.
0: Brandon Klein and Samuel Vane, both 20, were charged with hazing and disorderly conduct. Madison police are still investigating the matter at this time. Klein and Vane each posted $400 bail around 1 a.m. on Thursday morning and were released from Dane County Jail, officials confirmed. It is not immediately clear when they must appear in court to face the charges. Klein and Vane could not be immediately reached for comment by NBC News. The university said in a statement that while it stopped recognizing Alpha Epsilon Pi about a decade ago, the national organization has continued to recognize the Madison chapter, allowing it to exist in the community. This is kind of like federal versus state rights, you know.
2: Well, if they're not on campus, most fraternity houses, as you've seen in all your favorite 1980s movies, are in a big house, usually off campus. Not always. Some schools there is actual on campus space for the houses to be located. Or sometimes the houses are even owned by the university and rented or leased to the fraternities. But if they're off campus, even if the university says we're not going to recognize you as a fraternity, and they're off campus, like, well, you can't do nothing about it.
0: Yeah.
15: Fuck them.
2: By the way, keep reading two more paragraphs. Interesting little bit of trivia coming up here.
0: Yeah, the University of Wisconsin said in a statement that it will investigate students implicated in the incident. Alpha Epsilon Pi was founded as a Jewish fraternity in 1913. Oh, wait, that was the year that the Federal Reserve came in, too. Mm. How about that? Mm. I'm sure. The national organization's website listed a Madison, Wisconsin chapter called Pi, but does not cite an affiliation with the university. In a statement, the national fraternity said that it is taking the allegations extremely seriously and said it would cooperate fully with the authorities investigating this matter. How much money is it going to take to make this go away?
2: Here's what I want to know. Who narked on this?
0: Yeah, there was an anonymous whistleblower. The call had to be coming from inside the house, Cratchit.
2: Or somebody who didn't make the cut.
0: Yeah.
2: Got booted.
0: Yeah, like you're not... You suck so bad as a pledge, you're not even going to get to go in the basement and be covered with condiments.
2: That's right. You're not pie material. Get out. Oh, yeah? Well, I'm calling the cops.
0: Any member found responsible for criminal conduct in this matter will be expelled from the Alpha Epsilon Pi and will support prosecution to the fullest extent of the law, the statement read. We will work with the university in hopes that they will take action against individual perpetrators for violations of the student code of conduct. Hazing is a betrayal of everything our fraternity stands for.
15: Bullshit.
0: I don't think so. They got this idea from someplace.
2: Well, now that we've been caught.
0: Yeah. And see here, and here's like the final paragraph right here. There have been almost 130 hazing-related deaths, with an average of 5 per year in the U.S. since the year 2000. That's insane. Like this, like I get like rites of passage and all that kind of stuff, but some of this is just too extreme. This is stupid, and this is why I don't like frat bros.
2: You want to be a part of this house? You have to hold your breath underwater for 30 minutes. I did it when I was a pledge. You do it.
0: It's like on OSU, there's a bunch of frat bros and party bros. I've never liked that culture. I didn't like it. There was nothing appealing about that to me.
2: Go to the Teak House on High Street.
0: What's that one?
2: Tau Kappa Epsilon.
0: Oh, okay.
2: It's a big party house on OSU's campus.
1: teak.
0: You know, back in the day, I think Joe and I both pledged for a Lambda, Lambda, Llama, but
2: And Omega Mu.
0: Yeah, they rejected us. You know, I couldn't even get into Lambda, Lambda, Lambda.
2: The Tri-Lambs?
0: Yeah, the Tri-Lambs. You know? I don't get it. I don't get this mentality, but I especially don't get the hazing. And I hope that these...

0: Notable members. There we are.
1: It's Jeff Goldberg.
2: Me. Art Hulk Hogan.
0: Art Garfunkel.
3: Art Garfunkel's an Alpha Epsilon Pi.
0: Mark Zuckerberg.
3: Seriously? Oh, man. Uh-huh. That's some deep connections right there.
0: Gene Wilder.
3: Gene Wilder. He's dead.
0: Not because of the frat.
3: He got hazed to death.
0: By the way, if you were going to have a somebody that Art Garfunkel would be frat bros with, who would that be?
1: Me, Mark Levin.
0: No, maybe a second choice then.
3: Second choice?
1: Big Jim Tucker.
0: All right. Paul Simon.
3: They're both part of that frat?
0: Mm-hmm.
3: Man, the Sound of Silence. You know what I'm saying?
0: That's where that came from, because they said, if you want to pledge this house, you have to write a song that is silent.
3: Or get in a basement, cover yourself in mustard and ketchup, and write a song.
0: Mm-hmm.
3: And make sure it's a hit.
0: Yeah, it better be a big hit. We're going to check back. Jerry Lewis.
3: Wow.
0: So, yeah.
3: Okay. So they got some pretty...
0: Frank Gehry. Wow.
3: Frank Gehry? The Frank Gehry? Who's that?
0: The Frank Gehry. The architect. Oh. Designs all this crappy looking buildings.
3: Oh, architect. Okay.
0: So,
3: They got connections. They can call up Mark Zuckerberg. Mm-hmm. Zuck's going to come down.
0: Post them access to the real Facebook.
3: Yeah. Post them and get them out of jail and then hire him a lawyer. Yeah. Okay. Now it's all starting to make sense now. Now I'm starting to understand.
0: All part of Zuckerberg's big plan. I'm going to embed some people in this fraternity in Wisconsin. We'll see what happens.
3: Now it's all come together. Well, that's what I got. I'm going to throw it over to Joe right now.
4: That was fast.
5: Oh, I hit the glory hole right here.
6: You give up, man.
3: What are you talking about?
6: That's fast.
3: No, I've been yakking for 45 minutes.
6: Have you? Okay. Yeah. Time flew by. I must have been having fun.
3: Maybe.
6: That's out. That never happens.
3: Okay. Well, I can keep talking. No, I got plenty more stories.
6: I anticipate you will. Okay. This game down the algos, and I just was like, oh yeah. So the younger kids who, I don't know how young our demographic gets, but they may not even be familiar with this. But this was like the first kind of viral meme. I don't know what you would call it.
3: Okay. Winward.
7: Video destroy the world. That might sound crazy. Did this video destroy the world? That might sound crazy, but I have a theory here. Of course, that video is Star Wars, kid. If you don't recognize it, you are either very young or you just got an internet connection today. It was simply the first truly viral internet video in history. Also, I believe it was one of the most pivotal moments in our culture. See, this video went viral in 2003. That is before YouTube. That is before smartphones. And in fact, that's before phones could play video at all. And it was long before social media. It predates Charlie Bit My Finger and the Numa Numa Dance. And yet, it would be viewed nearly a billion times. So here's what happened. Back in 2002, a student in Quebec named Ghislaine Raza was filming a Star Wars parody at his high school. He was 14 years old at the time. Near the end of filming, he'd picked up a pole they were using to simulate Darth Maul's lightsaber, and he just started screwing around. Now, what must be remembered is that he was doing this with a VCR, a physical video cassette. The practice of filming yourself and uploading it to the internet was all but unheard of in 2002. This is a very important point. He did not put this out there himself. He made the mistake of leaving the tape behind. Some bullies at his school found the tape and then went through the laborious process of digitizing the footage. It would get uploaded to the internet in 2003, 6 months after he filmed it. It started to go viral on primitive file sharing sites and then got picked up by a popular blog called Wack.

0: galaxy.org. That was the first time somebody referred to him as Star Wars Kid. Every content aggregation site in the world picked this thing up. Endless remixes flooded the internet. People added music and special effects. Then it made its way to TV. By that next month, they were reporting on it in the New York Times. And again, I cannot emphasize enough that at this time, there was no playbook for how to deal with something like this. The concept of a person going viral in a video against their will was brand new to the earth. And for this 15-year-old kid, it was very clear that the world was not laughing with him. That first blogger that shared the video had to quickly shut down the comments because they became so vicious. Ghislaine had to drop out of school. He lost his friends. He was getting inundated with people telling him to kill himself. His parents had to move out of their house. They would later file a lawsuit against some of the families of the kids who'd shared the video. They would wind up settling out of court for some undisclosed amount. But even he could not have known that this was the dawn of a new era in which people would use this technology to seek out others and then use them as a receptacle for their own insecurities. After all, a lot of the bullying that was aimed at this kid was from other nerds. This first spread among Star Wars fans and among tech blogs. And even now, some of you are watching this and saying, it's just a harmless little bit of fun. But I am telling you, an entire generation of children observed what happened here. Even if they themselves laughed at the clip, they learned a very valuable lesson, which is that the kind of thing that teenagers had been doing for all of human history, the cringe and silly and awkward things they do while developing their personalities, that they were now in a world where it was no longer safe to do those things. Where in the past, if you were awkward at a party or if you danced weird at a dance, you might get made fun of by your classmates, you may get a demeaning nickname, but this made it clear that one cringy misstep could destroy your life, could destroy the lives of your family. You wouldn't have 10 bullies or 20 or 30, you would have 100 million of them, and it would follow you forever. So you fast forward a couple of decades and experts are in a panic. Birth rates have fallen through the floor worldwide. Wherever smartphones arrive, people stop having kids.
1: What?
0: Not because the phones are causing infertility.
2: But I think
3: this kid stopped people from having kids.
2: Yeah, I think he's stretching, obviously, when he gets into that. But I do feel like as a cultural moment, it was something where it's like you don't realize, like, oh, this is funny. And I don't know how you came across it, Mike. It probably was like Fark or Dig or one of these sites.
1: It was probably Newgrounds or something like that.
2: Yeah. And it was just one of those things. It was like, oh, look at this dummy. But then, yeah, at the end of the day, and I kind of wonder, like, what's he up to now? Like Kyle Rittenhouse, you know, he's like, he was the biggest thing in the news for a while. And I think of him because he was a little heavier and this kid's heavy. And, you know, it's just like, what happens? You know, Kyle Rittenhouse is crying in court and everybody's making fun of him. And it's like, man, this is a very serious thing. Like, the whole thing was like crazy because it was all the George Floyd, the Breathless and all that. So it's interesting. These things kind of repeat, rhyme, whatever you want to say. But I never realized what the repercussions. I guess if somebody told me that, I'd be like, I guess, yeah, I'm not surprised. But you don't really get into the granularity of what that kind of
1: we separate ourselves from it is so distant, and to like to have like a 5-second laugh on this 14-year-old.
2: His
1: entire life is destroyed because he doesn't know how to deal with the bullying. And at 14, I don't know if you're equipped to deal with a worldwide campaign against you to make yourself feel bad. I don't know how you deal with it. Because it was like the first at the time. It wasn't just like the clip got uploaded. It was like at that time in 2003, special effects and After Effects and all that stuff was cheap to use. And so they'd update, you know, with laser blasts and different characters. It was memes upon memes upon memes. And it was the first time we saw something like that, to where it was a video that could be reinterpreted very quickly. And it took on a life of its own. And so, it probably did ruin his life. And it's unfortunate. Like with any meme, it reduces it to the lowest common denominator for a cheap laugh. Yes, you can understand it, but there's also, on the other side of it, there's a price that's paid for somebody on the other side of that meme.
2: Yeah, and the parents and the family and everything else. Like, it's just, yeah, the repercussions are massive, and I guess we don't really think about it, but they never go away. These are moments that continue to happen one after the next. Like I said, Kyle Rittenhouse is like one of the more recent ones I can think of, but it's not uncommon. Some people eat it up, like Laura Loomer. Like, she knows she's a hideous, you know, hag, like a witch lady, but she like makes that part of who she is, and she like embraces it, which I guess is really the only way to kind of counter it.
1: And that's what I was going to say. Like, this is where, as a young person, you have to learn. Now, this is an extreme example of how to lean in to your missteps, or at least own them in a way to where they don't define who you are. And it's like, so running away from this, I get it. He's being bullied relentlessly, but you also have to, you got to figure out a way to lean into it and just accept it. That's part of who you are. Look, you made this awful video. Yeah, you didn't want to upload it, but you got to own it in some way. So hopefully he'll come back on and do another video and do another Star Wars Kid video as like a 40-year-old at this point. You know, maybe. I don't know how you own it. You got to own these mistakes.
2: So then the next one, I was going to try to keep it light. We'll see. I got some heavy stuff because obviously it was a heavy week, and it's, oh God. But this one was one where it was the rumor was bouncing around back when Pokemon Go became like ubiquitous. Like, everybody was, I even played it because I was like, that's pretty cool. And there was this rumor about like Inkutel and the, you know, using basically, you know, the slaves, us, to map out on the ground reality so that once the satellites, you know, couldn't really get to where they needed to be, you're just go ahead and volunteer, like, here's what the hallway of my apartment building looks like.
1: Kind of makes sense.
2: I don't know. This is a readability one, or a reading one, I guess.
1: I'll try my best. Here we go. This is Pokemon Go. Connect these seven dots. Number one, CIA venture capital. Number two, Pokemon Go. Number three, Cold War spy satellites. Number four, Google Earth. Number five, autonomous drones. Number six, 30 billion ground level scans. And number seven is 2001. What single person connects every dot?
2: Yeah, so this is a guy, Joe Megalith on X, asking, hey, Grok, and it's the questions that, or the points Mike just brought up.
1: And so, did Inkutel invest in Pokemon Go?
2: Read the Grok response.
1: Let me see. So Grok, is Grok saying, said, here, John Hank, he co-founded Keyhole in 2001, name for the Cold War.
2: That's because we got a little bit twirled around there. The last, so he goes through all 7 points, and the question for Grok is, what single person connects every dot?
1: Oh, I see. Okay. Yeah. I didn't get that in this post. I can see that.
2: So, yeah, it's John Hankey. He co-founded Keyhole in 2001, named for Cold War KH spy satellites. Inkutel, CIA venture capital, invested in 2003. Google acquired it in 2004. It became Google Earth. Hankey then led Google Geo, founded Niantic, Pokemon Go, and the company collected 30 billion ground-level scans, now powering visual positioning for autonomous systems, including drones. That wild?
1: I buy it. I totally buy it. Because it was a fun, viral game. And are you just going to let all that data go to waste? No. Absolutely not.
2: So then Megalith comes back on the original poster. So you mean to tell me the guy who helped create Google Earth with CIA-backed funding, then made Pokemon Go, essentially getting millions of people to finish the ground-level mapping job that Google's satellites and Street View cars couldn't do?
4: We got you.
2: That's crazy.
1: I totally buy it.
2: So then there's an article from Vantor, which I don't know who that is, but it's Vantor is awarded contract worth up to $217 million to power immersive global 3D terrain for U.S. Army training and mission rehearsal. So this is like,
5: yep.
2: While you're just out there goofing around at the taco shop, and I remember being in Austin, like this is, I think after COVID, like years after, when I finally moved back to the States. And there's all these people standing around torchies and none of them have tacos. And I then look closer and some of these people have like 2, 3, 4 mobile phones with them. They're all catching Pokemon. So these are these dopes who are handing $220 million contracts to military organizations voluntarily, you know?
1: That, I mean, that does seem just about right for this world at this point. People at like a taco stand, not even eating tacos, they're catching virtual Pokemon eggs or whatever it is. They could have been eating a taco talking to their friend, but no, they're catching Pokemons.
2: They're freelancing for military contracts.
1: Yes, yeah, I guess so. Hey, I'm doing this military map so they can bomb it later.
2: Yeah, right.
6: I'm trying to gobble down a quesadilla in the break, sorry.
3: So I had this story back in June. This is about that contract that the they're using Pokemon Go to fund the drone positioning information.
1: Oh, wow. Yeah, I bring it up here on screen. Yeah, there it is. This is from, scans by Dutch Pokemon Go players may have helped U.S. develop military drone technology.
5: Oh, really?
1: Yes, millions of Pokemon Go players who spent years scanning their surroundings for in-game rewards allegedly unknowingly contributed to a highly detailed navigation system developed by Niantic Spatial, a U.S.-based company spun out of the original Pokemon Go developer, who is now set to be used in military drones and robots.
6: I'm upset by this.
3: You know, this was back in June. I saw the story just because of the Pokemon stuff. And then when Joe brought it up today, I'm like, well, we've got to dig this one out.
1: Quote, without a huge number of scans from all of those gamers, the development of this system would never progress so quickly. We wouldn't be able to kill so many people without this game.
3: now we can drop bombs right on you.
2: This is another one of these examples where, like, the COVID stuff, I was constantly thinking, like,
7: COVID.
2: When they had the going down grocery store aisles in one direction and limiting the number of people and wearing your mask to the table, but then taking it off. This is where I'm like, there are people in a room fucking laughing their asses off because other people, like, you know, all these goddamn Karens in Austin who were enforcing this shit, like their life depended on it because they actually did believe that that was the case. Like, The Faucis of the world are going, oh my God, look at, they're fucking doing it. Look at these dummies. You know what I mean? And it's the same thing with these Pokemon people. It's like, we are going to get everyone on Earth to play this dumbass fucking game, kill their brain cells, and they're going to be doing all of our work for the military that we can now target, you know. It's absolutely wild to think of how sinister these people are and how much forethought went into this.
8: It's called the Fauci effect.
1: Maybe it is called the Fauci effect.
2: You know what I mean? Yeah. Like, it's like these people had, like, this is a sinister plot.
1: Yes, it is. We're going to release a game that is, I guess, played by young adults and teens so they can map their surroundings so we can use it for autonomous military vehicles that potentially will enslave the very population that we use to map it. They map themselves their own prison.
2: Crazy.
1: It goes on to say here, the players have indirectly, perhaps minimally, but still effectively contributed to military applications. That's nice.
2: Good job. Anyhow, so, you know, I've been getting this fucking ass out of my... I don't follow him, all right? He just keeps showing up in my algorithm, and now I'm getting...
1: Who's following you? What?
2: It's that guy who, like, talks about interesting people. So it's
1: Instagram link. He's very inspirational.
3: So,
2: Yeah. Oh my God. He knows everybody. This is a guy who's all of about 20 something years old, but he has so many people in his life and he's categorized them and he's super smart.
3: Is he still filming stuff like by the side of his garage?
1: Yes.
2: Yeah. It's all,
5: I was always told that I was an empath.
1: Sorry.
2: Listen to this and tell me where you think I'm getting snagged.
1: Okay. Load it up, please. Display it. Play the clip, please.
5: I was an empath as a kid, and then when I figured out... I was always told that I was an empath as a kid, and then when I figured out what it meant as an adult, a lot of things started to make sense about my history. And if you're an empath too, I just want to say welcome, because we should be forming some sort of community here. Empathetic people have this sort of radar that exists within them, that the moment they walk into a room, they understand the vibe immediately. They understand what everybody's feeling, but it's extremely exhausting. You're constantly reading the room and adapting yourself like it's the ultimate form of people-pleasing. I think what makes somebody distinctly a powerful empath is somebody who's able to take the information that they're gathering from the room, from the people that are around, and make a decision with that information that doesn't harm them. Make a decision with that information that empowers them, that they're able to use this information somehow productively. It's so hard to do, and as a kid, I got completely trampled by this. But as an adult, I'm really trying to learn what to do with that. So if you're an empath at any stage in your empathic journey, please tell me, and let's have a discussion, because I really want to hear from this community. I was always...
1: Are you part of the empath community, Joe?
2: Can you imagine, like, I was always told when I was a kid that I'm an empath. Like, was grandma coming over and you're 4 years old, you know, you've got snot in your face and, you know, fudge on your mouth because you're eating popsicles and shit. Grandma's like, oh, he's an empath. You're an empath, Bobby.
1: That term wasn't really around in the 70s and 80s when I was growing up, you know. It came about... In the early 90s, I came to understand that term, again, pop culture-wise, through Star Trek Next Generation, because of Deanna Troi on...
2: Oh, yeah.
1: She was Picard's empath that could read people's emotions. That's where I think, pop culture-wise, it got out there. But it was in role-playing games and comic books before that. But no one... I've never heard people referring to themselves as an empath before the year 2000.
2: And nobody's calling their kid an empath.
1: I don't believe nobody. So. No, I don't think so.
2: And then if you check out, like, towards the end of that video, he's like saying the empath is able to take all that information and apply it in a useful way. It's like, I watched this whole video and none of this information is ever going to get applied to anything useful at all. At all.
7: No.
2: Like, you are full of shit, dude. I don't know. Like, I should not be this angry, but it really is, like, upsetting that I don't follow the guy, but he keeps showing up. Now, the next thing that's really bugging me is now I'm getting other people who are in this space, apparently, because this is now, like, a thing.
1: Oh, so now you're part of the algorithm. They think you like this. They don't even care if you like it. They're going to give it to you regardless because you clicked on one of these videos.
2: But this one talks about Area 51, so maybe you'll like this one.
1: Of course I will. You don't even have to say, I think you'll like it. You might. You just say, Mike, you're going to like this.
2: I don't know. Maybe.
1: Okay, let me bring it up on screen. And I'm going to figure this out. I'm going to figure out why Instagram restarts these reels on me. I'm going to figure it out.
2: I know. Stupid.
1: Does it happen to you?
2: Yeah, you got to.
8: World are mental omnivores. They can discuss Nietzsche for an hour. The smartest people in the world are mental omnivores. They can discuss Nietzsche for an hour, then spend 20 minutes debating whether a gorilla could beat a grizzly bear in combat with no rules. After that, they jump straight into artificial intelligence, Roman history, memes, business, Area 51, or even complete internet conspiracies that are unhinged. That's what makes omnivores incredible conversationalists. They have opinions. They think. They're genuinely curious. They can go deep without becoming pretentious. If you have someone in your life like this, send them this reel. You found one of the rare ones.
7: Yeah.
8: The smartest people in the world are mental omnivores.
1: I'm a mental omnivore, Joe. Did you know this about me?
2: Why? What is this whole thing? What is this subculture? What is this?
1: This is where people like to define themselves. And this is what I think I've learned about young people, is that they want to define themselves in some way. They want to be a part of some group. And with this kind of content, this helps define you the viewer as part of a group, whether it's an empath or an intellectual omnivore, which is what I am.
2: Well, and I do think that there was this. This was part of that whole cisgender, like I'm a he, she. This is the pronoun thing. Like they're customizing their characters.
1: Yes.
2: Basically.
1: Exactly. This is like the background disposition of your character, and it's being fleshed out right now, but you don't know what you are until you see it on social media.
2: So, or you announce it to somebody else and it's completely bullshit.
1: Yes.
2: So let's go to the next one. We'll go back to this kid and then I'll got one more and I got to stop because these things, it's like a fucking machine gun at my Instagram algorithm.
1: You know, to go back to your the empath thing, it wasn't like you were called an empath. You were called sensitive at a certain point. It's like, oh, Mike, you're sensitive. Mike's very sensitive. He's an artist. He's very sensitive.
2: Uh-huh.
1: I was like, yeah, I am. Very sensitive.
2: Yeah. I mean, have you touched his nipples? He totally winces.
1: Very sensitive. A little too sensitive there.
2: I don't know what that means.
1: Here we go. I'm playing this on screen. Here we go. Load it up.
5: Rare form of intelligence. They sense. There's a type of person out there with this rare form of intelligence. They sense this sort of secret rhythm. Their intelligence is timing. Welcome to Interesting People for Curious Humans. If you like thinking about thinking or talking about why people are the way that they are, this series is for you. Somebody with strong timing intelligence is very interesting because there's a few different things that are going on here. Knowing when to say something, knowing when to do something.
2: Like, who made him the expert in any of this shit?
5: This could be kinesthetic, athleticism, knowing when to kick the ball, knowing when to act. This also comes with life, knowing when to make the right decisions. But things get really interesting when you start to think about this person's ability to understand when something else is going to happen, exterior to them. They probably suck to watch TV shows with. They're able to see things before they happen, to feel things before they happen. They can feel this sort of rhythm. And they're able to call things because of it. It's this uncanny sort of intuitive process.
2: Stop
1: him. No, I'm learning something, Joe.
5: Picking up on subtle cues and all these sort of little clues.
2: What a fucking idiot. God damn. I should not have this much rage towards him, but it's like, if I weren't getting bombarded by the algorithms with this, it wouldn't bother me, right? Because I wouldn't see it, out of sight, out of mind. But it keeps hitting me, and I'm like, and there's another guy, because I follow a lot of like cooking and recipe ones. There's this other guy who's absolutely just, I can't stand him. He's just intolerable, who he is, his behavior. And what ends up happening is that these other people, you know how they point at other people's content?
1: Oh, I love it.
2: Shit?
1: Yeah. Yeah.
2: Yeah, so what'll happen is that the guy who's super annoying comes up with a recipe, and I've blocked him. I've literally blocked him. I don't want to see him. So some other guy will go, we make other people's viral recipes. So they'll take his recipes, the guy I blocked, and some other jackass will make his recipe and cut his shit into it. So making this intolerable fuck, putting him back into my algorithm so that somebody else could steal his content.
1: Yes.
2: It's crazy.
1: That's the world we live in, Joe, where like an unpopular creator gets ripped off by AI and the AI creator becomes more popular than the OG.
2: It's so wild.
1: People in the chat are saying, like, this guy that we had up on screen, this inspirational guy that you love, that he is AI slop. He doesn't appear to be AI to me.
2: He's not AI. He's legit. He's a real person.
1: He's a real guy.
2: He's got like acne scars.
1: Yeah, but
2: they don't put acne scars on AI people.
1: But I think his monologue could be written by AI.
2: Oh yeah, I mean he's as compelling as AI.
1: Oh yeah,
2: you know what I mean. And it's like, I mean, if you really force Claude or one of these guys to try to be funny, like they can, but it's not like funny. No. It's not human funny. This guy's not human. You know what I mean? There's nothing. He doesn't know any of these people. He's right out of his asshole. He's pulling this shit. Or he hears about it or whatever. Like, you know what I mean? I don't. Like, does he know 1,000 people and he's just categorized them all? Like, he's fucking Aristotle or some shit? Fuck you.
3: There's a comment in the Rumble chat from Alonzo Musk that I got to bring up that's pretty awesome. He says, are you a big fat fuck or ever been called a big fat fuck? Being a big fat fuck is actually an evolutionary trait. So you're basically superhuman, you big fat fuck. If you're a big fat fuck, follow me, you big fat fuck.
1: Send this video to somebody who you think's a big fat fuck.
2: One of your big fat fuck friends, you big fat fuck.
1: Good.
3: Nice job, Alonzo Musk.
2: Yeah, thank you. All right, so let's do the ginger and then we'll move on.
1: Okay.
7: Intelligence isn't IQ. I just heard somebody say that the highest form of intelligence isn't IQ, it isn't logic, it isn't memory or speed. According to neuroscientists, the rarest intelligence is something completely different, and most people never develop it. Those who do actually outgrow everyone around them. The highest form of intelligence is metacognition, Whoa. The ability to think about your own thinking. Whoa. Not reacting blindly, not running on autopilot, but observing your mind in real time. It means noticing your thoughts, questioning your reactions, interrupting emotional reflexes, and updating your beliefs instead of just defending them. Every time you stop and say, wait, why did I react like that? Your brain starts rearranging. Neuroscientists found that when you observe your own thoughts, a region called the anterior prefrontal cortex activates. This region isn't for action, it isn't for emotion, it's for self-observation. Most people just run their mental software automatically.
2: This is a computer that can edit its own
7: programs while it's running.
2: And it does. That's why self-aware people
7: evolve so much faster than everybody else. It's not some fake mindset stuff, it's really your brain remodeling. Awareness edits the file system, and most people never develop this because metacognition is extremely uncomfortable. It requires pausing instead of reacting, questioning instead of defending, and watching yourself fail honestly.
3: If you're a stupid person with the attention span of a gnat, then this sounds pithy and insightful.
2: Send this to your stupid person friends with
3: Joe. Literally, what he's describing at the beginning is known in linguistics is known as speech monitoring. It's thinking about what you're saying before you say it to get your brain ahead of what you're saying, so you can form thoughts about what you're about to say. So you kind of take a step back from your own speech patterns. That's not new, nor is it necessarily like an indicative of anybody's level of intelligence.
2: And I, 100%, I don't want to say 100%
3: because it's
2: so fucking gay. What you're describing is just becoming more mature and patient about how you respond to things, which metacognition is a real thing. And I do believe that that is maybe one of the more informative versions of what we've been watching over the last few months or whatever. But I think, like, you, particularly with the acne scar guy, like, everything you're describing is pretty much one human being, depending on how well they're performing or what they're focusing on in a day. Do you know what I mean? Like, they're not separate categories. This is just called being a mature human adult with, you know, some amount of intellectual capacity to analyze and respond to appropriately situations. Do you know what I mean? Like, it's not like there's one particular person who's got this temporal clown trickster thing, whatever the fuck name you want to give it. It's like some people have good timing when it comes to jokes and conversation. Some people don't.
3: So what you're saying is we're living in a society.
2: I guess. I guess that's what I'm saying.
3: Are you a functioning adult human? Because if so, you're basically a superhuman.
1: I think you should do this. I think you should take like do this exact thing and see if you can gain traction on Instagram.
2: I don't want to. I'm too lazy.
1: Or do the opposite.
3: Just have AI do it for you.
1: Yeah. Say.
2: I think we should have Elon Musk do it.
1: Okay. Well, we can hire him out. We can do an AI agent and just have him, you know, recreate some of this stuff and upload it and see if we get any traction.
3: Yeah, but you need a hot 23-year-old to do it.
2: One of my favorite combinations of words, and forgive me, this isn't the most polite things, but bitch ass nigga. I love that.
1: Yeah, it's a good one. Because
2: that's one I would love to do. Big fat fuck or a bitch ass nigga. Are you a bitch ass nigga? Send this to one of your bitch ass nigga friends.
1: What about a sucker ass bitch or a bitch ass sucker? Something like that. That works too.
2: Yep.
1: Not as racial.
2: No. But still valid. You know, your poopy pants.
1: Send this to somebody who you think is poopy pants.
3: Are you a poopy pants?
2: You might be a poopy pants.
3: If you're a poopy,
2: you found
3: pants,
2: your poopy pants
3: a superhuman
2: people.
3: Trait.
1: It's just, this is your superpower. Shitting your pants is your superpower.
2: Sure is. So anyway, we love Chris Hansen. You love Chris Hansen. I don't have an opinion.
1: I don't know if I love him, but he's iconic. You know what I'm saying?
9: Did you bring condoms?
2: Yeah, he's great. He's like Senator Kennedy, where he'll say these things, and you're like, man, that's way more creepy when you say it.
1: Yeah, it's crazy. Like, he's like, he's
9: come in naked.
1: This is like, this
2: I'd
1: is,
2: almost prefer a sweaty, hairy 40-year-old man say it to me, because when Chris Hansen says it, it just sounds really creepy.
9: Have you ever seen a man's blank?
1: Blank.
2: I expect that from a hairy, sweaty, 45-year-old degenerate.
1: Yes. Well, let's take a look at see what Chris Hansen's doing now.
9: We're involved in security for the Israeli president, Netanyahu. Did you meet the Israeli leader?
10: I'm sorry, I'm not answering any questions so I can speak to an attorney.
9: You sent photos of your penis erect? You told the boy you ruined your shorts, meaning you ejaculated while you were talking to him. You asked for explicit pictures of him. You say the age of consent in Maryland is 16. This boy is 15. You knew this was illegal. And you had multiple chances to not commit this crime, but you did anyway.
1: Oh, boy. I see where this is going, Joe.
2: Who is he? Who is this guy? Who is this fellow?
1: Well, this is Chris Hansen talking to, I would imagine, someone who has met Netanyahu. That's what they said there. So this is what the community note says on Twitter. The man in the video is Matthew Mull, a Washington, D.C. Metropolitan Police Lieutenant and former head of the D.C. Police Union. He is currently on administration leave and has pled guilty to soliciting a minor. At no time has Mull been Netanyahu's chief of security. That's what this is what community notes has said. I don't know, but
2: Well, the flooding the zone thing, we already know that. That's part of what
1: Let me play what Chris Hansen said right up front.
9: We're involved in security for the Israeli president, Netanyahu.
2: So even if he wasn't, like, he was involved in security, if he works in D.C. and he's, you know.
1: Yeah, I know what you're saying.
2: Regardless, it harkens to the guy who got caught up in the sting operation in Las Vegas not that long ago, who was part of the whatever that 0600, whatever the Israeli NSA group is. They have a name. But he got caught in a sting operation. And all the other people who got caught got busted on, basically soliciting from a minor. This guy was charged with that, but he ends up getting catapulted back to Israel without charge.
1: Yes.
2: He's not going to be,
1: he's not going to be extradited. No.
2: No, he won't be extradited. So this goes on. Like, Israel claims they're pedophiles and is like, you can't touch them. It's like, I touched home base. Like, nuh-uh, you can't get me now. I'm in Israel. It's like, that is, you guys are weird. That's like, your whole claim to fame on the pedophile thing is that you let them come back without having to face the consequences of being pedophiles. Like, that's really weird.
11: Is that a yes?
2: Yes.
1: Yeah. It is really weird.
2: So anyway, Adam Carolla had Chris Hansen on. And the whole, I don't know if you caught any of this conspiracy, but it's pretty wild. It's pretty wild.
1: Okay. I don't think I caught this as detailed or as in-depth as you, but we'll find out right now. Here we go. Come on, Carolla.
12: It's everything. Everyone raises their voice. They over-dramatize everything. Everyone raises their voice, and it's supposed to be so intense, and they're like, everyone's an asshole, and everyone's screaming at their assistant, you screwed my coffee up, go fix
11: and
12: it.
11: They, but in this case, they use real names. So they use the real name of my producer from To Catch a Predator.
12: Oh, really?
11: They have her doing stuff that she wouldn't even think of doing.
12: Really?
11: And she calls me, and she's
12: you
11: upset.
12: You just know this via the trailer?
11: This via the trailer, and obviously other people have seen the film.
12: Uh-huh.
11: I can't see it.
12: They used her name.
11: They use her name.
12: Her whole name.
11: Her whole name.
12: Uh-huh.
11: And then, you know what upset her? Besides being portrayed as a horrible person in a horrible producer, which was enough, she was upset because it shows me yelling at her and the team, which has never happened in the history of my career.
12: Right.
11: I don't yell at people.
12: Yeah.
11: I don't get upset. I protect my people.
12: Yeah.
11: And I would not ask any of my people to do anything that I wouldn't do from the lead.
12: Right.
11: Yeah, we work till 6 o'clock in the morning on these investigations. But guess what? I'm right there. I don't go to the hotel and take a nap and say, hey, call me if something happens. We're all together at these.
12: Wow. They use the same names.
11: Yeah.
12: That's interesting.
11: Yeah. All the way through. And so why do they do that? They do it, at least in my case, because it has commercial value. It's a brand that I've spent 45 years building. So now they're going to exploit that.
12: Mm-hmm.
11: It's almost like they're exhibiting predatory behavior,
12: mm-hmm.
11: doing a movie about a guy who came up with a series to catch bad guys who are preying on children. So now they're preying on me to exploit my work.
12: Yeah.
11: And that's why I've said it's an insult to the thousands of people who go out and do this work every day. They've reduced something that has had tremendously positive impact to, you know, some lousy reporters arguing about TV ratings.
12: They overdramatize.
13: So anyway, like, Carolla has a way of being super boring and obnoxious, but the way that this all kind of moved throughout the week was that if you open the next one, it's also another annoying person, Jesse Waters. But as you go down to the Twitter feed, look at the guy who's behind the movie. And just think of any of the cliche stereotypes of a, you know, one of our chosen.
1: Okay. We'll take a look right here and see what we can see.
11: If figure this, Jesse, I mean, this was a industry led by one of the most prolific predators to walk the planet, Harvey Weinstein.
14: That's a good point.
11: Right? So what do you expect from it?
14: There is an agenda there, perhaps.
11: Maybe we should look at Lance Oppenheim's transcripts.
14: Lance
13: Oppenheim is the guy behind the movie.
1: Okay. Lance Oppenheim is the guy behind the movie. There he is. I see him on screen.
13: So I put you a link in there. And what is turning out to be the case is that this was Chris Hansen did not approve it. He was not completely detached from it. But what ends up happening, as far as I can understand it, is that lots of people who saw the movie say it completely sucks. But the thing that everybody seems to agree on is it paints Chris Hansen to be a total monster. And he harasses people so badly that at the end of the movie, I guess, spoiler alert, one of these pedophiles kills himself, and he becomes the guy who commits suicide is the sympathetic character, and Hansen is the meanie who made him kill himself.
1: Mm.
13: Right? So the country that's claiming their pedophiles, you know, and they're safe at home base, this is their claim to fame. They go after Chris Hansen, who's made an entire career out of keeping these people off off the streets and away from children. Like, that's his whole MO.
1: Or at least shining a light on this activity. Like, I don't know how many arrests it led to, but at least he's shining a light on this kind of activity, and it continues to happen decades into this, you know? Here it is. Here's Lance Oppenheim, director of Prime Time, and he's got his own look, you know. He definitely has a J.J. Abrams look, and he's a director too. So I find it hard. I mean, I guess that's an interesting angle to take if you want to cause controversy, to be sympathetic to the perpetrator here. But I don't know how you feel good about yourself making a movie like that.
13: Anyhow, I'll call it there. I want to take phone calls. I always love that. But I just felt like it touches on the heaviness because, you know, Netanyahu was at the UN, mm-hmm. and it was absolutely nuts. Like, people just losing their minds. And I guess, let me do two of those and super quick.
1: Okay.
13: If you don't mind.
11: Daniel Pulido.
13: This is one, people took him out of context, and I thought it was great.
1: Okay, well, this is a
13: just
1: quick
13: real
1: one.
13: Quick, play that, and then we got two more.
1: Oh, so it's three. Okay.
13: Well, they're connected. One's an
3: image. And then one after that, and like three after that.
1: And then three. Okay.
13: One's
1: and
13: an
1: then,
13: image.
1: And then goes this. Along with it. And then that.
13: Yeah.
15: America deserved 9/11. America deserved 9/11. America deserved 9/11. America deserved 9/11.
1: Oh, my God. Yeah. I think that's a little out of context, Joe. I'm going to.
13: Yeah, it is.
1: you know, side with Netanyahu in his paper.
13: Look at the Instagram. It is out of context, but look at the Instagram clip real quick. And there's a guy who can't read the room, and it'll just be reinforced by the last video clip that I got on.
1: So this is what the Instagram image says. Netanyahu accusing me of war crimes in Gaza is like accusing George W. Bush of 9/11, which people have.
13: Yeah, dude.
1: Yeah. That's, I would say that's correct. Yes.
13: Yes. Yeah. That you read. Yep. That.
1: That's right. You're right.
13: Yes. Actually, and we do.
1: I would have said Cheney, but you said Bush. That's fine.
13: Whatever. Close enough. So this is the last one. So we talk about the young people. This is not one of those acne scarred, I know it all because I'm a fucking smart person, send it to your friends. This is just a kid pointing out that the boomers don't know what the fuck is going on.
1: Oh, okay. I thought they did, but I guess they don't.
16: It will take time for the world to acknowledge what is so plain to see. That Hamas used Palestinian civilians as human shields. That it used hospitals, schools, mosques.
17: Bro, there's no way that we're still going with this bullcrap, okay? It's 2026, and this guy is still giving speeches about how Hamas is a terrorist organization. Dude, is this guy the most tone-deaf person of all time? Does Netanyahu literally live under a rock? Does he really think that everybody in the world, including my this entire generation, like just decided to start hating Israel for no reason whatsoever? Like, does he really think he can keep giving these speeches? Oh, Hamas this, Hamas that, they're a terrorist organization. You run the most genocidal fucking country of all time, all right? You've killed millions and millions of innocent kids, and to think that you could just keep giving these speeches and lying and that's going to somehow sway people's opinions, like, you have to be absolutely out of your mind.
1: Yeah. I mean, the young people aren't having it anymore, that's for sure. Israel lost to young people.
13: Yeah, their favorability rating is like 96% hate worldwide, I think, was the last number I saw. They are despised. No. They are loathed across the planet. And Netanyahu's like, why don't you feel sorry for us?
18: Okay. Uh-uh, brother.
13: Whatever.
1: All right. Gretchen, you put it in there, something called the depth real generator. I'm not sure.
3: I built that for Joe just now.
1: Okay.
13: Yeah. It's basically how to become that acne-scarred fuck face.
1: Oh, I need that.
3: Open it up. Bring it up. You can just punch in whatever you want. It generates garbage for you.
1: Okay, I need a garbage generator. I don't have enough of those. Is this just a?
3: It's just a single file.
1: Okay. I can't display it on screen because it opens up in Slack, but I have to download it.
3: Don't double click it. Download it and open it in your browser of choice.
1: Oh, yeah. I got to upload it.
13: Download it as a file and then find it where you downloaded it.
1: Here it is. I got the, okay, type of person, empath. Okay, yeah, snark level. We're going to turn that up to 5. Mm-hmm. And then corporate self.
3: But change empath to something else. Call it, Joe's bitch hatch nigga or, you know.
1: Oh, I see what you're saying.
3: Fat piece of shit or whatever.
1: Suck it ass punk. And generate profound nonsense. Yes. Here it is. Growing up, people kept telling me I was a suck-ass punk. I didn't understand it then, but as an adult, suddenly every normal interaction has a backstory. You notice the room's energy before anyone else has even sent a calendar invite about the room's energy. The hardest part is carrying all the information. Some days, I have to decide whether to respond to it, which is a decision. I used to call this paying attention, but that is a terrible engagement. Okay. I can copy the transcript and I can use that. Okay. So if you are a suck-ass punk, tell me where you are in your journey, preferably in the comments, and where the journey proves my reach. Okay. All right, yeah. Suckasspunk.com. I spent years thinking I was a suck ass punk. Then I learned there was a name for it, being a suck ass punk. And honestly, that changed the font of my entire life. Okay.
3: So the one I put in real quick was just fat piece of shit. No one talks about what it's like to be a fat piece of shit. As a kid, I thought everyone noticed these things. Apparently, you have a community now. It's a gift, but it's also a burden. I once noticed a facial expression had to take the rest of the afternoon to process it. I haven't defined any of these terms, which is how we know where we're getting somewhere. Is this a personality trait or normal human experience? Please don't ruin the comments with specifics. The real power comes when you take that information to make a choice that serves you. I won't say what choice. That's your journey. So if you're a fat piece of shit, tell me where you are on your journey, preferably in the comments.
1: Well, this, we can use this in real time.
3: There you go, Joe. Just crank these out and make your millions.
1: Anytime we need inspiration. Anytime we need inspiration.
13: Yes. Clearly the world needs more of that content.
1: Yeah. Okay. We're going to transition over. Do one quick phone call, and then we got to get to Gretchen. We have to.
19: Go ahead and take the phone calls.
1: Be dialing, people. We got to get to Gretchen here real soon. He's got the best news. He's got the best news of anybody out there. And so we're going to do a quick phone call here at 513-461-2175. 513-461-2175. Caller, you're on the air. Hello.
20: Oh, it's the queen from Beyond the Cry.
1: Yes, hi. Yes, yes, hi.
20: Hello, Gretchen. Hello,
1: yeah.
13: If this is our one call, hang up now.
1: Yeah, sorry. I did.
3: Oh, he kind of, I wanted to know what the queen was going to talk about.
1: Well, you know, we have one call, and it should be something of like a little substance. You know what I'm saying? Just like a little bit. I like the queen too, but we just don't have like a lot of time today. And the queen is more than welcome to leave voicemails, you know?
3: Hey, yeah, Queenie, leave a voicemail with details on your thoughts.
1: Caller, you're on the air.
21: Dude, sweet.
6: Your phone's bad.
21: Midnight Mike. My name is Patrick. I'm calling from California.
1: Hello, Patrick in California. How can we help you today?
3: How much is gas out there?
21: Nothing. I just wanted to say you guys are awesome.
1: Oh, we're awesome, aren't you? You think that, huh?
21: Yeah. Okay. I'm sad you changed your time to this early, but man, I got to call in, so it worked for me.
1: Yeah. So out there, what, it's 9 a.m.?
21: Yeah.
1: It's not that early, dude. You should be getting up anyways. How old are you?
21: I'm 37.
1: Yeah, you should be getting up, dude. Come on, Patrick.
21: I got four kids. Oh, I got two little ones that are still in bed with my wife. So. Okay.
1: Well, yeah. I'm sure there's four little ones. They wake you up at 6 a.m., don't they?
21: No, they wake my wife up. She lets me sleep in.
1: Oh, that's a good wife.
21: I got a wonderful woman.
1: That is very nice.
21: So. Well, anyways, I'm just glad I got to call in instead of just hearing the queen.
1: Yeah, well, we're glad we're talking to you and not the ghost of the queen. Even though we do like the ghost of the queen every now and again, it's nice to talk to a real live person walking around.
21: I won't lie, I actually enjoy it as well, but I see how much it pisses off Joe.
1: Yeah, he doesn't like it one bit. I think Chris, you wanted to ask, how much you paying for gas per gallon out there?
21: Oh fuck! I drive diesel. It's $8.50 at my local gas station.
1: Wow. So if you drive diesel, are you a truck driver? Or you just like diesel? You got a diesel car?
21: No, I have cows.
1: Okay.
21: So you have to have a big vehicle to get hay and move them around.
1: Yep. So are you Northern California?
21: Stoner punk. Yeah, I'm in a little town called McDole. Only 500 people live here.
1: Oh, okay. Yeah. Damn. Man.
21: Yeah, I moved from Stockton because a lot of murders and stuff like that was happening. So, yeah, me and my wife moved out in the middle of nowhere, and we're happier than could ever be.
1: That's fantastic. Besides the price of diesel, right?
21: Yeah, who cares? I don't drive that often.
1: Okay, good.
21: My wife works from home, too. You're going to love this. My wife works from home, and I'm the stay-at-home dad that gets to sleep in and do all the bullshit.
1: Yeah. Good for you. I'm happy for you. Sounds like you got a good life, Patrick. I'm happy for you.
21: Hey, thank you, man. And Midnight, just so you know, so many of us, we don't get to call in and tell you, but we love you, man. And what you're going through, just to be man enough to admit it on the internet and let people know, that's pretty freaking cool.
1: Well, thank you. I appreciate it. Yes. For anybody who isn't aware, I'm transitioning.
21: I just want to say, too, I love Joe. Every time he's on, yelling at people makes me happy as hell. I love his takes. That's pretty much it. And Gretchen, He just makes us happy.
1: Yes, so, he does.
21: What more can you ask for?
1: Well, thank you, Patrick. Good luck there in California, and have a great day.
21: Hey, thank you for giving me your time.
1: All right, bye.
21: Blow me up.
1: There we go. One good call from Patrick in Northern California.
3: Yeah, he's way up there. He's up by like Mount Shasta area.
1: Oh, if I would have known that, I would have had more questions about the lights on Mount Shasta, Lemuria, Bigfoot. That's Bigfoot country.
3: Yeah, that area. That's the state of Jefferson up there.
1: Let's do it, Cratchit.
0: No, bro. No.
3: You know, Mike, nobody talks about what it's like to be the queen from beyond the grave, but as a kid, I thought everyone was queen from beyond the grave.
1: That is true.
3: All righty. So I mentioned before I have a co-pilot story, or a story about co-pilot.
1: People love it.
3: Or copilot. By the way, for those of you who are forced to use co-pilot at work, try just refer to it as copilot. It drives people nuts. Microsoft was going through, so let me get this link here. Why won't this link open? There we go. Microsoft was going through some branding challenges. Copilot is not very popular, so maybe no. Branding a computer with that was a bad idea. So
1: people hate it.
3: They're walking that one back.
1: Yeah, people are not happy with Copilot.
0: That's my opinion.
1: Bring this up on screen right here. Nobody wanted an AI PC, so Microsoft stopped calling it that. Oh, problem solved.
4: Man, I got mixed emotions about this.
1: But they're
4: this
1: still
4: one.
1: Doing it. They're just going to stop calling it that.
3: Well, the joke of it is that headline is not correct. If Microsoft launched a true AI-ready, like, home model PC thing, like the NVIDIA Spark or the Asus has one, or, you know, modified Mac Minis and things, that probably would sell pretty decently.
1: Yeah.
3: But all they're doing is just slapping the Copilot name on a laptop.
1: Yeah, that's not what we want. But here's the takeaway. 2 years ago, Microsoft and Qualcomm launched Copilot Plus as their take on what they and Intel called the AI PC era. However, the team Copilot Plus is nowhere to be found in the PR for Microsoft's latest Surface devices. In fact, manufacturers across the board seem to be backing away from the explicit AI PC branding while continuing to promote generative AI features. At the Snapdragon 2026 summit, Microsoft and Qualcomm spokesperson confirmed to Windows Central that they are no longer describing the new Microsoft Surface products or other devices as Copilot Plus PCs. Because it's not a good brand. It's not like, it's not a good AI. If they, like you said, there are ways to do a pure AI first on PCs, but usually it's some sort of Linux distro that you just let the AI have its way with it, and it seems to perform pretty well. The PC is not that. Let's see what they see down here. Microsoft and Qualcomm debuted Copilot Plus branding when they launched the first wave of ARM-based Windows PCs back in 2024. Copilot Plus was the version of what Intel dubbed the AI PC, PCs with at least 16 gigabytes of RAM and an NPU capable of at least 40 tops, I think, teraflops of AI compute. I think that's what it is. Other manufacturers hopped on the bandwagon, and AMD even renamed its mobile CPUs that included the word AI. Yeah, it's just gold rush. Ironically, AI-driven memory shortages are partly to blame for what's going on with the Surface. Early next month, Microsoft plans to unveil a new high-end Surface laptop in collaboration with NVIDIA. Ooh, which
3: does
1: has
3: that have Copilot on the name?
1: Well, which has historically been preferred running AI workloads on its own RTX GPUs rather than the NPU. So we'll see how that works out. It appears in this AI race, Microsoft is floundering. Even though, I mean, they're invested in OpenAI at this point. I believe a certain part of OpenAI's infrastructure is Microsoft backed. So they're like invested in it in a way, but when it comes to marketing and pushing it forward as like something that PC users will use natively, no. I think people are just going to use Claude or GPT here in America or a local model.
3: The local models are really where the interesting stuff is happening. But to your point, the people who are using Copilot are those who have that button built into all your newest Office 365 crap. And the people click it, it generates a page of stuff, and they hit send in their Outlook or whatever they're doing. And, you know, it's very low level stuff. No one scans over it. No one reads that stuff. Nobody cares. Basing your entire marketing strategy around it from a software perspective is just ridiculous.
1: Yeah, no one cares. Like Microsoft Copilot, it's not good.
6: Well, it sucks.
3: TOPS is trillions of operations per second. So it refers to the processing capabilities of certain NPUs and CPUs. So I think it's specific to NPUs.
6: Oh, wow. I didn't know that.
1: Mm-hmm. Mm-hmm.

0: Do you have this? Do you have the second world's second largest collection of Titanic on VHS?
1: No, I think I am. I have the second largest collection.
0: Where's your promo on that? Instead of the America's podcast?
1: Yeah. Okay.
0: Now featuring the world's second largest collection of the
1: Titanic VHS tapes. Yeah.
0: Anyway, so I'm not sure what you're doing with all those Titanic VHS cassettes. I'm not sure what that guy, I think was in Florida, is doing with all of them. But here's a story about a guy who was collecting copies of Wedding Crashers on DVD, but he wasn't just keeping them for himself. He was giving them away. And here's a bit of story.
1: That's what you want to do.
0: That's right. You distribute those.
1: Yes, an interview with a person who put hundreds of Wedding Crasher DVDs in South
0: Minneapolis
1: little free libraries.
2: That's some good news on that front.
1: We're seeing stacks right here. It looks like at least 30 copies of the Wedding Crashers on
0: just
1: DVD.
0: Jammed into a giant...
1: I mean, that's all. You can't even put anything else in there.
0: Yeah, it's one of those external library, you know, kind of little neighborhood library, take a book, leave a book sort of thing. And he's just crammed them full of Wedding Crashers DVDs.
1: Here it is. As Sable Adelaide readied to move to Minneapolis from Fargo at the beginning of August, she packed up all the essentials, the kitchen utensils, the clothing, and 1,000 copies of the Wedding Crashers on DVD.
3: Okay.
1: That's a lot. Like, that's considerable.
0: That's a lot of potatoes.
1: Adelaide had been collecting Wedding Crashers DVDs for years. So I'm doing the same stuff. I'm doing the same with Caddyshack 2 and Weekend at Bernie's Part 2. But, you know, my collection is nowhere near 1,000 at this point. It started when she found 25 of them on sale at a used bit secondhand store for a quarter of the price, tossed him on a shelf in her apartment and asked her roommate to pick out a movie, A Pretty Good Joke, for $6.25. Over the years, the copies piled up. It started as an attempt to fill up one shelf, but Adelaide eventually set out to collect 1,000 DVDs, and when she hit the total last year, she celebrated it with screening of the 2005 movie rom-com at a Fargo theater. That was the first time she ever saw Wedding Crasher. She doesn't recommend it. So she collected all these DVDs without even seeing the movie.
0: And first of all, yeah, I don't believe that. First of all, and secondly, why do I have to throw that in there? That, like, well, I don't like that movie.
1: Yeah, who cares? I'm sure it's a fine movie. Quote: I really didn't want to bring this collection with me, laughs Adelaide, who actually tried to sell off portions of it to help fund her move. But I wasn't able to get rid of the vast majority of it. No one's willing to buy 1,000 of one DVD. I find it hard to believe.
0: Like 1,000 copies of Wedding Crashers, please?
1: That helps explain why, in mid-September, the owner of the little freebie libraries throughout Powderhorn and surrounding South Minneapolis neighborhoods found their boxes stuffed with 20 to 30 copies of Wedding Crashers. The sudden spawning of those discs inspired amusement, confusion, and yes, a bit of discord among the new neighbors. Yeah, because they're just being inundated with these Wedding Crasher DVDs. It's just, no one else can put anything in there. Let's see here.
0: By the way, this goes on and on and on and on and on for pages.
1: It does. This is more in-depth than most articles about what is going on in the world.
0: This is more in depth about than the research about who was crawling out of the sewers in New York.
2: Sure.
1: Okay. Well, good for her. How many does she have left? She, you know, you don't want to give away all your entire stash. You know, you want to give away maybe 90%. You want to hold on to about 100 copies.
0: Yeah, give 100.
1: Yeah.
0: For those emergency gifts, keep a couple in your car. You never know. You might be out with some friends, and suddenly it's somebody's birthday, and you might need a gift, and you know, just have that ready.
1: It's a rainy day stash of Wedding Crashers.
0: Mm-hmm. Keep them at work, so when someone does a good job, Wedding Crashers DVD.
1: Boom, there you go.
0: Yeah,
1: congratulations.
0: If they don't do a good job when they're struggling, Wedding Crashers DVD.
1: Yeah, for good and bad.
0: That's right. You know what? You need some more motivation in your work, so I'm going to watch this.
1: Yeah, okay. I think this is making people mad, but I like it. Good for her.

0: I'm a man.
1: All right, let's go to this one. We like talking about cryptids, and there is one cryptid out there that we have never, ever discussed.
2: Really?
1: And yet it is a very popular cryptid, popular in the sense of in popular culture. People know it. People know this creature, immediately recognizable, iconic, and yet we have never, ever discussed it.
2: Really? Okay. Let's see here. What kind of animal is Gonzo?
3: The creature.
2: Yeah, we don't even know what kind of creature Gonzo from the Muppets is. The Muppets won't say, so we ask biologists. Finally, someone's doing the research that needs to be done. I've never wondered this, but now I'm wondering. In the 1981 film, The Great Muppet Caper, got to get that on DVD, 1,000 of them. The Muppets get shipped across the Atlantic in crates stenciled with the species inside. Kermit's, says the frog. Fozzie, says the bear. Gonzo's, says whatever. That's very dismissive.
4: Whatever.
2: If you're unfamiliar, Gonzo is the blue one with the long, drooping nose. He's covered in fur. Has a feathery tuft on its head, three fingers on each hand, and a girlfriend named Camilla, who is a chicken. But what does this all add up to? Nobody knows.
5: Yeah, right.
2: Somebody's got to know. Yeah, Muppet writers have dodged the question for 50 years, so we asked three biologists to weigh in. Like, who's it? Popsci?
1: Popular Science.
2: Popular Science is doing this? Okay. Well, finally, someone asking these hard questions.
1: Doing the real work out there.
2: Their answer was far weirder than some kind of funny-looking bird. Look closely enough at the anatomy, and Gonzo stops being a bird at all. He ends up being a branch that splits off tens of millions of years before the first modern feather back to the dinosaurs, and none of the scientists could match his distinct nose to anything alive or extinct at the time. So
1: why would they start with bird? That doesn't even occur to me that he'd be a bird.
2: No, I don't know. I don't know.
6: I don't know. I don't know. I don't know what to think.
2: Gonzo began as something else. On December 20th, 1970, CBS aired a Muppet Christmas special called The Great Santa Claus Witch Switch.
1: Hey, skip down to the part where it says one paleontologist, because there's a lot of nonsense.
2: Okay, yeah. One paleontologist says Gonzo is a flightless ibis. So in order to classify the Muppets, Darren Nash, who studies the anatomy and relationship of extinct backbone animals, looks at Gonzo's most obvious characteristic. Gonzo is fuzzy, so he's probably warm-blooded. His snout looks like a beak. He has no teeth. He has He's a four-limbed animal with a backbone. Quote, if you add all those things together, there isn't anything else he can be. He can't be anything other than a bird.
6: Ooh.
2: Two other details suggest Gonzo is a bird. The tuft on Gonzo's head have always been called feathers rather than hair. And his longtime girlfriend, Camilla, is a chicken.
6: Ooh.
1: Maybe he's just into chickens.
2: Yeah. There are guys out there like that. Then there's his face. This biologist looked at that long curved snout and sees an ibis, one of the wading birds with a slender down curved bill. So how about that?
6: Ooh.
2: Yes, however, ibises fly and Gonzo does not. Not that we've seen in 50 years, though.
1: Yeah, prove it. Go throw him off a roof.
2: He just might refuse to fly. You know, there's birds out like that. I know birds like that. But that's not an obstacle. Ibises have lost flight before. A Jamaican ibis, extinct for around 10,000 years, had wings so heavy that the hand bones swelled into clubs. The extinct birds seem to have swung their club hands in fights. You got boxing birds down there in Jamaica? This is crazy. The extinct birds seem to swung their hands like clubs. If an ibis ancestor couldn't fly, in modern-day Muppet bird creature is not hard to imagine. Quote, could be that he might be a highly derived, a very evolutionary modified ibis at this point, which I can see. I'm looking at a picture of an ibis right here. I'm seeing Gonzo. He's definitely, Gonzo is not a modern bird at all, says a second paleontologist. Of course he's not a modern bird. No one's saying he's a modern bird. None of us are calling him a modern bird.
1: Yeah, they went to bird real quick based on the crappy feathers on his head.
6: That is weird.
2: He's an extinct bird. He's like the last of his kind.
1: Like a dodo.
2: I'm looking at, so where are we coming down on this? It's a long, another long article about this. Two or three biologists ended up putting Gonzo on a branch that produced theropod dinosaurs and birds, but by different routes. So let's see here. Holtz went a step further, saying Gonzo split off long before modern birds appeared. So he's his own evolutionary track. He's his own cryptid. He's his own animal.
0: Booga.
2: Let's see here. With characters like Grover and Elmo, Nash says, there is no feature that makes you stop and wonder what animal you're looking at. But Gonzo has several such features. His snout has a shape. His tuft are called feathers. His girlfriend has a species. Okay. So they're saying bird. They're saying he is some sort of extinct bird, probably a Jamaican ibis, and he just has like his own evolutionary route.
1: Apparently likes to get in fights at night
2: with people. Yeah. That goes without saying. Mm-hmm. I like that. This is probably one of my favorite articles because it features cryptozoology, a nonsensical, useless piece of like a question asked, and they contacted university professors who probably should be spending their time saving the world in some way. But no, they devoted time to think about and answer this question about the Muppets. Which I don't know how many people care about the Muppets anymore, but I guess we do. Well,
1: then they should do the same question about Goofy, because you have Mickey Mouse, you have Donald Duck, you have Pluto, who's clearly a dog. What the hell is Goofy?
2: Yeah, we don't even know what Goofy is at this point.
4: What the fuck?
2: We're getting out of here, people.
1: Oh, we're not going to get to the Wendy story.
2: Right. Save that for Wednesday, because I know where you're going with it, because I actually have a companion story with the Wendy story.
1: All right.
5: We started late. You can't do Wendy's?
4: Fuck it.
2: Nah, my dog is looking at me. She wants to go out. I gotta go.
1: She wants Wendy's.
2: Maybe?
7: I'm looking at you too. Take me out, Mike.
2: Do you want to go for a hike with us?
5: Let's do it.
2: We're gonna do a...
7: Where are you going hiking?
2: Alum Creek. We're gonna do a 3-mile hike.
7: Cool. I don't remember that one. I don't think I ever went there.
2: Nah, it's, you know, it's up by me. It's up north. Alum Creek's nice. In fact, I might be meeting a listener there at Allen Creek tomorrow.
1: You're going to get murdered.
2: I might be getting murdered. He has a copy of The Pope Must Die.
1: You're definitely getting murdered.
2: This could be a trick or a trap. Yes. Although I'm thinking that it's going to be fine.
7: What if it's a goof or a gaffe? You never know. Trick, trap, goof, gaff.
2: No, he's a longtime Discorder, you know, so I'm hoping that he won't murder me when I'm out of Allen Creek.
8: America deserves 9/11. America.
5: Oh, you got that already?
8: America deserved 9/11.
2: I just playing it.
8: America deserved 9/11.
2: It's just playing it in the background. America. It's just.
5: You might want to hold on to that one just in case.
2: I will. I'll hold on to it.
5: What a demon, dude. Total demon. If you guys have there's a lot of clips going on X, but the guy. And there's an exodus. Lots of people left the UN chamber.
2: I saw that.
5: When he got up.
2: And they took notes on who was there and who wasn't.
5: That's right. Yeah, I was going to say that. Yeah.
2: Yeah, made a list of who naughty was nice.
5: Schmuck from one of these Mossad fucks went around and was like, who's not in attendance? You know, all the bad kids.
2: The wacky world we live in.
5: It is, man. It is. Just go away, Daddy. Chill.
2: I know. It's tough. It's tough to go away.
4: Go away.
2: Well, thank you, everyone. Thank you, Joe. Thank you, Cratchit. And Shablagoo, everyone.
5: Saturday fun day.
1: Keep watching the skis. There's lots of flying gonzos up there.
0: What are you, a dentist?
9: Shaky Stevenson, Tom Joseph.
0: That's John Kerry.
10: Me, Mark Jackson. Goodin.
0: That's King Solomon right
10: hey,
0: there.
10: Hey, it's Alex Jones.
11: That's about all.
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1: Good afternoon. I'm Josh Slocum. This is the Disaffected live stream. It is Wednesday, September 23rd, 2026. And as always, bear with me a couple minutes while I confirm that this stream I'm on is actually going out to YouTube and to Rumble and to Twitter and all the things. Yep. I don't trust anything with technology, so that's why I have to do this every time. It looks like we've got YouTube. All right, let's make sure we got Rumble. And we don't yet have Rumble. Come on, Rumble. Let's go. Start streaming. Hang with me, folks. Thank you for your patience. It's nice. These things are on a delay, but, like a 15-second delay is great, but a 45-second delay starts to make you question if your settings are wrong. So let's see if we're going. Okay, we're going there. All right, one more to check. We've got a good guest today. Jake Wiskirchen, marriage and family therapist. Based. All right, are we going? Come on, YouTube. No, not YouTube, Twitter. Twitter, why aren't you working? Oh, so frustrating. Okay. Aren't you doing this? Oh, you say I'm live. And you say I can view it on Twitter. Okay. Well, I guess it's going out over the other kind of Twitter. Oh my goodness, I am so confused. I'll be with you in a second. Okay. I don't like running my own tech when I'm also supposed to be the face guy. All right. Yeah, I guess that's not going to work. There's some mystery I need to figure out later. Okay, goodbye. All right, thanks for your patience, everybody. Thank you, those of you who checked in and let me know that you could see this. Very much appreciated, because as you know, we're all in the world of my screen shows this, and for me it's playing, because everybody has to have special bespoke. We can't see what the other person is seeing and hearing ever. It's our digital Tower of Babel. All right, I'm going to bring Jake right on here. Jake, welcome to Disaffected. He came with his own applause. He's got a soundboard.
2: I mean, why not?
1: All right. I hope you haven't been scared off by the fact that I have got a therapist on here. We are all skeptical of therapists. Jake is a therapist, and he's skeptical of them, too. But he is one of the base ones. He is one of the sensible ones. It is a minority now, but they are out there. And Jake has been a guest on my show before. Welcome, Jake.
2: Thanks, buddy. This is your show is what made me famous, as they say.
1: Yeah, well, that's a pretty shitty kind of famous, don't you think? I mean, it's pretty small. And
2: as they say in advertising, any attention is good attention.
1: Right.
2: No, thank you. I appreciate it. It's always an honor to participate in your conversations because you do them so thoughtfully. And if the listening audience is not aware, many moons ago, I reached out to you because I was privately trolling you. Well, not trolling, I guess, just monitoring you and observing. And I thought, man, this guy's got some really good stuff to say. And I'm always very suspicious or I should say skeptical of non-clinical people talking about clinical matters. Yeah. And so you, with your cluster B stuff, I was like, this guy's making a lot of sense though. And so I finally, you know, I was following you on Twitter, and then I finally started listening to your podcasts, and I was like, this is really good. And I think I binged like 4 or 5, 6 of them on a flight back from Florida when I live in Nevada, by the way, for the listening audience. And at the conclusion of that podcast binge, I decided I need to email you and introduce myself and say what I'm going to say now, which is that you do the cluster B thing better than any 3 therapists I know, myself included. And we were off and running. So we became friends and we've been in touch ever since. And I'm very appreciative of our relationship, but you do this very, very well. And I'm always just completely humbled and honored to be a part of this. So thank you.
1: Oh gosh. You're very gracious and very kind, but you know, the feeling is mutual because you are one of the few people who knows anything about this, Well, I mean, we're quite aligned. It's a small group of us. You know who some of those people in that group are. And you've introduced me to other actually trustworthy people with letters after their name. And that runs just as you look at non-clinical people talking about it with skepticism. I'm often looking at clinical people with skepticism because, as you know, so many of them don't seem to have gotten any real education on the importance and the depth and the breadth of personality pathology, you know, whether it's full personality disorder or really heavy traits, you know.
2: I mean, we don't even have any theories about it anymore, because and this might be worth spending some time exploring, because over the last several years I've developed a hypothesis as to why, and it's pretty sound, and I don't, not too many people argue back unless they're just overly rigid and stuck in their own ideologies. But here's how it unfolds. So back when I went to school for, you know, counselor education, it was 2010-ish. And I first really got introduced to it in my other grad program around 2007, 2008. So it's been a hot minute. And back then we learned psychodynamic concepts. And I was very fortunate to have what I considered a pretty elite education at the University of Nevada. I can't make that promise anymore, unfortunately. But back then, we did get a really robust education about many different lenses through which we could view human behavior, and one of those was psychodynamic. And for the
1: the one sentence definition of psychodynamic.
2: For the folks who don't know, psychodynamic. If we split it out, dynamic is very, you know, moving and whatnot. It's not it's the opposite of static. Psycho it pertains to the human psyche, and psyche is Greek for the word soul. So Psyche was said to be the Greek goddess of the human soul. So in other words, the study of psychology is the study of the human soul. And we've lost that because it's been replaced by behaviorism.
1: Oh my gosh. Yes. So
2: I think forms a framework for our conversation today, because in the last 6 to 8 years, I've seen a complete cliff drop of competence coming out of the graduate programs, largely due to the supplanting of psychodynamic concepts, psychoanalysis, analytic psychology, the Jungs, the Freuds, the Adlers, the object relations people, Eric Byrne, transactional analysis. They just don't even get taught anymore. And in its place is behaviorism. Now, behaviorism is not bad, but if we reduce human beings with their depth and their consciousness and their ability to choose and their self-awareness to time plus matter plus chance, and they're just simply objects to be sculpted and shaped, well, then we lose the depth of a human. And in so doing, we lose the structure and the framework to analyze why people do what they do. And instead, we're reduced to just figuring out how to change what they're doing. And there's no intentionality behind it. So I think that explains why a lot of our therapists simply lack the ability to have some sort of competent approach to psychopathology, because they simply don't ask the question, why is this person doing what they're doing? Now, behind that, as you know, because you do this for a living on this platform, we are not allowed to ask the question why, because then it leads into judgments of behaviors behind the behaviors and then to the person on the inside. And because we're not allowed to judge people, well, the whole conversation.
1: Well, it's interesting because it's a bifurcated, you're not allowed to. You are allowed if the answer goes in a certain direction. And that the why in our modern conception and our modern conversation about this, the why is always because a system or an oppressor put you in a position where you had no choice to do what you, it's never from you, right?
2: Right.
1: It's never, ever from you. You can't judge that. I wish I had clipped this. Somebody said to me on Twitter a couple of weeks ago, it was a really great insight. It was a practitioner, I believe a psychologist, and I can't remember who it was, but he was relating that if you go back to the literature, if you go 40 or 50 years ago and look at the case reports that you would find in journal articles, you would see words that describe, and usually cluster B personality patients, so histrionics, borderlines, narcissists, antisocial, sociopaths, but, you know, some other things mixed in there as well. There's lots of crossover. But really, people who bring trouble, really troubled people who make big trouble for other people, and frequent flyers, people coming back into the system and don't seem to get any better. They would use words, my correspondent said, like immature, petulant, yeah. Irresponsible. These were words with appropriate moral judgments. And he said, now you don't see that at all anymore. You see compromised. You see it's anything that has even a whiff of you're being judgy is just, he's like, it's completely reversed. So, you know, we have, you know, my friend Holly, the math nerd who writes on Substack, she's got this great hypothesis that I subscribe to. She says there's a thing called American Political Borderline Personality Disorder, APBPD, which is that a way of describing the huge and extreme pendulum swings that we go through in our cultural direction. So we go from extremely rigid authoritarian family systems to absolutely no parental authority at all. We go from you know, making it too easy to lock up inconvenient people in asylums they really don't need to be in, to nobody is ever going to be in an asylum and nobody is a danger to the public. And we barely spend any time in the middle. And I think it's true. So the problem here is that more than one thing is true at once, right? But we as a society act like a borderline. We split. Everything is all good or all bad, 100%, 0%. It's true that a large number of people who are troubled and bring trouble to other people had terrible childhoods and learned terrible patterns of interaction and were abused. But it is also true at the very same time, without making the other part any less true, that that person himself now needs to take responsibility to change that, even though he was mistreated and in a sense made what he was. We can't seem to get there anymore.
2: I have a supervisor who's very influential in my life named Gail Falstich, who told me once in a supervision setting, she says, it may not be your fault, but it is your responsibility.
1: Yes, yes, exactly.
2: That's it. Hold both at the same time.
1: That's it. There's nothing deeper there. That's the deep answer to the question. There isn't anything underneath that. That is the answer.
2: Yeah.
1: you have to start from there. So, you know, I want to talk about the family today because I think that I'm a reductionist. I like to boil things down to base components. I like to figure out what the base ingredients are that make a situation what it is. And that's useful, but of course, every time you get to a base condition, that you then ask, what's the base condition underneath that one that made this one possible? So I want to go a step farther back than I usually go. As I was saying to you before we went live, the thesis of this show, the things that I talk about in this show, is that, you know, our main problem is that we're living in a cluster B society. We're living in a society of a society with a narcissistic and a borderline personality, and that we have normalized these things. But why have we done that? And why are we a cluster B society? And I'm seeing the cluster B as a symptom of a deeper problem. It's not the original problem. We have to say, why did we get here? And one of the original problems I see, Jake, is the complete destruction, but both physically in terms of destruction of the family. So we actually have far fewer intact families. So we actually have destroyed the family, but we've also destroyed the idea of the family, and we've destroyed the moral place the family used to occupy. We've pulled it down off the pedestal and thrown it into the gutter and said, that was patriarchy. That was oppression. That was fascism. And to the extent that the family still exists, we are in, the family structure is now inverted. And inversion, I see inversion in everything. Inversion is cluster B. Black is white, up is down, beautiful is ugly, et cetera, et cetera. But now we've got children in charge of parents. We've got parents who bow and scrape to their children. They never tell them no. If their children say that they're cringe, they feel embarrassed, whereas they should actually be like, how dare you speak to me that way, right? This is not how we do these things. I want to give you an example here. This is a tweet I saw I don't include the name here. I'm not trying to embarrass anybody. This is a stand-in. This is representative of millions of parents these days. So we're going to put it up here. This guy said, picked my daughter up from dance. Somehow conversation was about how it must have sucked to be a slave building the pyramids. I told her that I'd climbed into the burial chamber of the Great Pyramid and the builders weren't slaves. She insisted her history teacher had taught her that they were slaves. So I asked Siri on CarPlay, and Siri, Apple's little AI assistant, said most Egyptologists agree that the builders of the pyramids weren't slaves. And then I said, it's tough to learn that your teachers are sometimes wrong. And now she's slamming doors and won't speak to me. Quality parenting of a teen girl moment right here. Okay, so here's what I have to say about that. I'm glad this guy, it sounds like this guy is suggesting he's going to address this behavior, and I'm glad about that, but this behavior should not have happened in the first place. This is not normal. I know that it seems normal to everybody now, but it is not. It's only very recent modern normal, and I mean post-1950s. The idea that your father correcting you on a piece of misinformation, first of all, that it would be that emotionally scary to her, that she had that extreme a reaction, is abnormal psychologically. Number two, that she felt comfortable slamming doors at her father and refusing to speak to him is outrageous. But you hear this from parents all over the place. This is very normative. It's numerically common these days. Now, I was a kid in the 80s, Jake, like you, and it was already parental child demarcation was already blurrier for you and I in our generation, but this was not as universally common when we were growing up as it is today. And I think this is evidence of the inversion of the family structure. How in the world does a 15-year-old, how do millions of 15-year-old girls feel comfortable? Where did they learn this? What went on and what did not go on in that family in the prior 15 years that taught her that this was okay?
2: And go. Sorry.
1: I want to
2: make sure that we're picking this apart properly, because our implication here is that these two events are directly connected, and I don't know that they are.
1: Okay.
2: I think it's possible that she had this emotional reaction to being corrected or having her teachers corrected. That's entirely possible. It's also possible that she has other stuff going on, and this was the catalyst for this type of expression.
1: That's true.
2: What is not up for debate is that it's not appropriate. And you're correct with the idea that, oh, it's just teenagers these days. They slam books and throw things and refuse to speak to us. And it may be common, but it is not correct. It is not typical. It is not historically common. So how did we get here? Well, it's been shown, taught, and modeled to them that this is appropriate behavior. Parents have had their authority eroded by systems. Yes.
1: Yes.
2: Systems that are usually undergirded by Marxist philosophy that strikes at the heart of the individual and moves toward the collective. And so when you don't have an individual with authority in a family structure, for example, that leaves the other individuals to think that they're somehow on equal footing, because that's the whole movement of the Marxist religion. And I don't mean economic Marxism. Now it's social Marxism, right? Economic Marxism wanted to take and redistribute financial resources and goods and services. Now it wants to, social Marxism wants to take and redistribute power structures and authority structures and privileges as defined by whoever defines them. So when we do this, we've now brought the subordinate child, in this case, up to the level of the authority. and made them apparently equal. And I say apparently because it appears in the eyes of all parties that they're on equal footing, and they should not be on equal footing, because that is a good recipe for the devolution of the family unit and society. So we have to ask, well, what's allowing this to continue, and why don't the parents assert their own authority in their own homes, such that, and it's not just teenagers. I mean, I've seen six-year-olds running homes, and we ask the parents, well, why is a six-year-old running your home? And they just have no answer. They just break down. Sometimes they get tearful. You go, well, let's fix this. And the fixing starts with this is the reason I brought up psychodynamic before. We have to go deep into the soul of the humans.
3: That happens with your client parents that you have, that you see these all dynamics
2: all the time. All the time. We have to go deep into the soul of the humans in front of us and ask, hey, where'd you forfeit your self-efficacy? Where did you lose your sense of self? Who stole your voice? And then more importantly, how do we get it back? Because identifying causality is one step. But as one therapist I talked to many years ago said, insight is sometimes the booby prize, meaning it's nice to know things, but you still have to take action. And I think that identifying that a parent or parents may have grown up in a home that never really allowed them to grow into a strong sense of self with good boundaries, good moral anchoring, that's fine. But then you have to create your sense of self, your boundaries, and your moral anchoring. And so I think that the second part of this answer is what happened to the family, you know, is the erosion of religion, the erosion of something bigger than oneself to which you can anchor yourself so that when the storms of life blow, you don't get blown away by them and with them. And we've lost that because religion is one of those things that gets attacked as oppression or oppressive, colonialist, et cetera, and all the negative things that we spit at such structures. And I want to point out something you said just recently in a column. Narcissistic desires do not want other people to be able to protect themselves from abuse. That's exactly what's going on here. When we have well-established, I mean, across many millennia, structure of religion in a home that anchors someone or the home or the parents to something bigger than themselves, they can point to that and say, here's where in print we get our authority. Here's where in print we derive our values, our beliefs, our structure, and how we live life. When that gets eroded, to try to rebuild it in the face of a postmodernist, a deconstructionist, a cultural Marxist, you will get shouted down and accused of bad things, which then pings your limbic system. And the limbic system is the emotional center in the brain. And in that limbic system, we have two very important emotions called shame and guilt. If the shame in one's brain tells the individual, don't do this because you're going to run afoul of society or your tribe or whatever, then you just won't. So now my theory is that this motif is so pervasive across society that to build anything represents an attack on those who would rather deconstruct and destroy. So we have a tension here where the people who are trying to build things like homes, like, I don't mean physical homes, but like a nuclear unit of a family, the people who are trying to build things like good parenting structure, parenting philosophy, they have to do away with caring about what the other people are telling them and just do what they know is right. And I'll conclude, because I've been, you know, rambling for a little while now, by saying it's important for people to stand on their own two feet and recognize that their quote unquote tribe is not hundreds or thousands or millions or whoever they think that is watching them across the neighborhood. Their tribe is dozens, and it centers on the individuals under that roof. Build what you need to build, and don't worry about who wants to tear it apart. Let them spin in their own chaos. Let them hand flap and mouth froth all they want. They're not in your tribe. They're not edifying you. They're not in your family, and their opinions simply don't matter. And we've just lost that ability for a whole variety of reasons that I could opine on later.
3: It strikes me as a mirror, not a mirror image, but another version of the fact that peer culture is so far more influential on children than parental culture, church culture, town and community culture. Again, this is a very modern development.
2: Well, it's more pervasive because it comes through the devices in their hands.
3: Right. But it was already exploding with electronic mass communication, yep, particularly in the 1950s and onward. We aren't, you know, it. People don't know anything about the past. You know, I don't know nearly as much about the past as I should, but I've read a lot more I've read a lot more history, European history, American history, in a lot more forms over the past 10 years than I ever have before. And it is, you guys, this stuff that we all take for granted as normal is not. This is blink of an eye recent. This is out of step with culture throughout history, not just 100 years, but thousands of years.
2: Even modern drug intervention, you know, like we take for granted, everybody freaked out during COVID. Why? Because, yeah, there was a new virus and it was like making people sick, but really it was the death component. And we were peppered with the idea that people were dying prematurely. And I don't care to relitigate that. We know we were defrauding right. the process, but the psychic point behind it is that it pinged something in our souls that said, uh-oh, look out, death is coming. And what we lost, and I conclude this over conversation with a friend of mine, we've lost touch with the idea of death as a part of life. And you, having worked in the funeral industry, I know you know this. 100 years ago, we didn't have death outsourced, just like we didn't have births outsourced. We had, you know, dying rooms in our homes. We had birth rooms in our homes. They were dedicated, you know, set aside, very, very sacred places where these special things happen. And it was just simply a part
3: of being. And we did the work ourselves. Before 150 years ago, give or take, there was no such thing as a funeral home. People don't realize that. The idea of a funeral home.
2: Or hospice
3: that you can call a third party business who is a stranger to you at 3 a.m. and have a corpse removed is an incredibly modern, recent luxury that nobody had. I want to go back to Jake, what you were saying about your clients with, you know, where the 6-year-old is running the home. So you say you see this constantly in your client families. Have you been able to boil down a set of, I always like to get into, what are the fundamental unspoken assumptions and philosophical underpinnings that people are running on that they're not even aware of? They have primary beliefs that are usually not even articulated that motivate their actions. What are these fundamental unspoken, unquestioned beliefs in these parents who find themselves with children running the home?
2: Let me put a pin in that and come back to it, because I want to complete a thought about the outsourcing of death and birth. When we outsource things, we lose touch with them in our own lives. What we've outsourced recently also is parenting to the schools, to the therapy office, to the doctors, to the social media platforms that babysit our children, to the daycares that raise our children. And so when we outsource things, we lose personal investment in them and personal accountability to their outcomes. So let's go back to your question now. What are some of the unspoken beliefs and assumptions? I love the way you phrase that, because that points to a word from Carl Jung called introject. Jung was one of the original psychoanalytic people. He's known as the father of analytic psychology. And his word introject is exactly that. It's an unquestioned belief or assumption about the way things are. Those unquestioned beliefs often are pushed into our psyches, into our minds, by the external world. And when we're very young, we don't know how to question them. And when we get older, it becomes too efficient to question them. So then we find ourselves unconsciously doing things based on what we've been shown, taught, or modeled over time. And then it becomes the way it is. And so the way it is in a family, specific to my clinic in my office, is very unique to those people. And it's important to unpack those things. And my personal intervention strategy is to teach this dynamic, this motif, this recurrence, if you will. And I go on a whiteboard, and I'm actually looking at my whiteboard right now. I've got the diagram up there, and this stuff comes from Carl Jung. It was adapted by Christian Conti, very good friend and mentor of mine. If you're playing the Christian Conti drinking game, take a drink. And if you teach the psychodynamic circle, as it's called, conscious unconscious function, how the introjects come to be and how they exist in our psyches to form our worldviews, then we can go about questioning them properly without eliciting defensiveness. Because oftentimes when we ask just that question, hey, what do you think are some of the unspoken, unquestioned beliefs about the way your family works? They either can't answer because they're unconscious, or they get defensive when examined because it threatens their worldview. And our worldviews are very precious to us because they give us an apparent sense of certainty. And we don't like that certainty threatened because it leaves us empty-handed. And we like being able to cling to things. So I found that pre-teaching this concept in advance gives us the runway to then examine and question. And it's not just good enough to question. because again, inside is sometimes a booby prize. We have to question and then replace with something else. So if they've been functioning off of unquestioned beliefs or assumptions in the way that they're parenting their children, then those things aren't working. Then I'll say, well, what would you like to replace it with? And oftentimes they can't answer because they simply don't have new information. It's my job as a therapist to introduce new options to them. And with new options, we get more choices. With more choices, we get closer to what we really want. And then there's the matter of execution. They have to go and practice this stuff too. So
3: what are those introjects though? I'm sure you found some common ones. Can you name them?
2: I will often find that they've been absorbed through culture and society. I can't bag enough on my profession when it comes to this, because we have been so soft with confrontation, even though we're supposed to be good at it, that we have opened the door to give permission to do nothing. And we end up eroding authority. We end up eroding accountability. We end up eroding distress tolerance when we ourselves don't take a stance. Also, the online forums, WebMD, anywhere you can Google search an answer to something gives an apparent sense of confidence. And so if we look and see what has overtaken most of the information online about parenting and about family structure, it is gentle parenting, let the kids have their choices. I'll say coddling, but they don't say coddling because coddling is not a nice word, but that's essentially what it amounts to. And so if you find parents jumping in front of their children's pain to spare them the agony, and that's nice in premise. We don't want to see our kids in pain, but what it's really about is the parents' inability to watch their kids in distress, because the parents themselves, people of your and my generation, were originally taught back in the 80s that self-esteem matters more than anything. And yes. So if we feel good about ourselves, then all is right with the world. What they forgot to tell us was through hard work and failure comes greater success and pride and self-efficacy.
3: How do we get to feeling better about feeling good about ourselves? I think the problem with the fetishization of self-esteem. Now, we don't use the word as much anymore, but the concept is still at the base of how we incorrectly and view children and pathologize their development. They have to feel good about themselves in order to accomplish these things. The causality is backward.
2: Right.
3: It's inverted. Right.
2: They didn't earn it is the problem. Right. So,
3: and unearned self-esteem, another word for that is narcissism.
2: In histrionics. Right. And it's the centering of self, which sounds like narcissism, but the centering of self also is very histrionic, because it becomes look at me, look at me, look at me. But why should I look at you? What have you done to earn my attention? And in our attention, driven economy, all it takes is a pinging of the limbic system to draw one's eyeballs, fear, excitement, embarrassment. And so we haven't actually earned anything. Earning requires effort. Effort requires failure oftentimes. Effort requires hard work behind the scenes that nobody's watching and nobody's looking at. So, a friend of mine once said, I think maybe it started with us walking into Target and seeing ourselves on the cameras as you walk through the door. It's like, look, there I am on TV. And now it's like we're all on TV everywhere, but there's no substance behind it. So it's all artificial. So I mentioned self-efficacy earlier. Right as I trailed off there, Christian Conti defined for me, and I repeat this to as many audiences as I can, self-esteem is how you feel about yourself. That's fine. We want high self-esteem, but we want what's behind it to be more important. And what's behind it is self-efficacy. And the self-efficacy is the stuff that nobody can take away. So that's job well done, performance, knowledge acquisition, degree attainment, that kind of thing. Nobody can ever take that away from me. But what can be taken away from me is most of the stuff that society puts forward as self-esteem. Your looks, your hair color, your clothing, your car, your home, your job, whatever it is. And if all that stuff goes away, who are you behind that? And if you have nothing to retreat to because you never actually efforted to achieve anything, you're empty-handed and you're scared and you're just going to continue throwing up artificial bravado and patinas of representation. Jung would call that shadow. Or a projection of self. Sometimes it's shadow, sometimes it's a persona, sometimes it's an anonymous projection, but it's a projection nonetheless that comes from, guess what? Introjected beliefs. So if I've been introjected to believe, say from my childhood, that my appearance is what society cares about more than my actual achievements, then I'm going to scramble the most that I can to make my appearance something that people will like. But if that appearance is built on falsehoods or there's no substance behind it, then when that appearance goes away or it gets examined or it gets threatened or questioned, what's really being questioned is my sense of self, because I've conflated how I appear with who I am on the inside. And if on the inside, who I am is, you know, a bad MF-er, then I don't have to worry about what gets taken away or whether it gets challenged or criticized, because I will have well examined it enough to say, that's fine. We can debate this. You can have your opinion. And I can be like, you know, the Big Lebowski, where it's like, that's just like your opinion, man. But we don't do that anymore because we have no sense of self, because we haven't achieved anything, because we haven't struggled, we haven't put in effort, and we have no self-efficacy. So I go to self-efficacy with a lot of these folks and say, who are you if I stripped a bunch of this stuff away? And that's a terrifying premise. And fear being one of those 10 core emotions that most of us are not good at dealing with, they're not going to be able to tolerate that fear. So I'll go, all right, let's teach you how to tolerate fear. And then when I can tolerate my own distress, I can watch my kids in their distress and not have to bail them out of it.
3: So, you know, it.
2: And that concludes our show. Thank you, ladies and gentlemen, for tuning in.
3: I'm trying not to lean into my microphone. Somebody said that when I lean into my microphone, I'm getting static. And then somebody last week said, no, it's not static. It's a wiring problem. I don't know.
2: I think it's just random. I'm hearing it too, but I wouldn't worry about it.
3: We
2: can still hear you.
3: This is intensely frustrating because I can't hear what other people hear. I wouldn't do this deliberately, but I'm literally not hearing what other people. What are you hearing and how often are you hearing it?
2: When you're talking, sometimes it goes like this and then it goes away. It's not that distracting, but it's not, it's also not something that I can pinpoint and say, oh, it's when you lean forward or when you turn your head. It just seems to be random. I wouldn't worry about it.
3: Okay.
2: It's a free podcast. You get what you pay for.
3: Yeah. This is one of my bugbears. The Digital Tower of Babel, where I think this bothers me. I know it probably seems like just a pet peeve that Josh has, but I do suspect that this is affecting things in ways that we're not aware of. The fact that when we communicate electronically now, all of us in culture, remember landline phones, remember copper wire phones. When you picked up the phone, not only was it reliable and simple, and it was clear, and you could understand consonants in a way that you often can't in voice over internet calls, it fed you back into your ear your own voice at a low level, not a distracting level, and not on an echo. It was instantaneous. So you could modulate your voice, and you could understand if certain things could be heard and certain things couldn't be. Now, like right now, I'm plugged into this. I'm not getting my own voice back in my phone.
2: Oh, weird.
3: I don't get it on anything. It doesn't matter what equipment I use. So when people are talking to each other on phones, they might be on Zoom on Apple and someone else is on Zoom on Android and their interface is entirely different. You don't get a feedback that says, hey, this other person is hearing this from you or seeing this from you. It's just really sort of, let me get off this. Cause we've got Kitten Cam.
2: Oh, hi.
3: Say hi, what's Fulton. Up, kitty? He is getting so big. He's about a third bigger than he was when I brought him home. cute little guy. Okay. My apologies. I think you may be hearing some notifications from a program that did not close down. Give me a moment and I will stop that from happening.
2: Nope, can't hear that.
3: Okay.
2: So yeah, families, interjects.
3: Families, interjects.
2: Self-efficacy. Bailing kids out of their own distresses. Let me say this too. So in group therapy, we often see this dynamic where we might be processing something heavy, a person gets tearful, and almost immediately and reflexively, the hands come out on thighs and somebody reaches for the tissue box. And it's, in my experience, it's far less about assuaging the person's discomfort than it is the people observing it wanting to assuage their own by bailing them out of it. And what we really need to do is allow people to crest through that wave. I teach emotion in a waveforms. It's beginning, middle, end. And if they don't get through the middle where you really lose control, neurologically speaking, of whether or not you feel something, you do feel it. And if we don't let them get through the other side of that, then it tells the brain that it's intolerable. So the next time they feel that certain thing, they're more likely to bail out of it or avoid it or rationalize it or explain it away or stuff it down or bottle it up or whatever, than to push through and tell themselves, I will be okay. Because life's amplitude just gets bigger. And if you don't know how to do it on a small end, you won't do it on a big end. And if we're teaching our children that emotional distress is intolerable because we ourselves don't know how to tolerate emotional distress, then we're doing them no favors for when they get into adulthood, and we're essentially creating these intolerant little baby narcissists.

0: they don't have any background of knowing that a world was different, where their self-centered histrionic behavior was not acceptable and not normal. It's so normal to them that you notice, Jake, I'm sure, the extraordinary immediate reactive hostility that many young people display when they are corrected in any way, shape, or form, even gently, even just saying, I don't think that's right, will provoke an angry or sarcastic reaction. I mean, thin skin is thin skin to the extreme. Yeah. What do we do with kids who were brought up in a way that they don't know there's anything else?
1: Well, let me say first that that's a very normal response for young children. And it's
0: we're talking about 25, 30 year olds now.
1: It's the parents' job to teach them that no is a complete sentence and not getting what they want will be a part of life, right? Now, absent that, you get this state of almost arrested development where they never progress beyond 6 or 7 years old, and then they just chronologically age, and so they appear as mature adults, but they're really emotionally not. So I would analogize this to a culture change in any form or fashion. So as you know, and the listening audience may know this as well, I've worked very closely with the firearms community for the last 7 years in bridging the gap between gun ownership and mental health care to get firearms owners access to counseling without the fear of rights restriction. And it has been tough. Now, the gun community has been overwhelmingly receptive to what the organization Walk the Talk America has done, WTTA.org for more on that. And 7 years ago, Mike, who founded the organization, and I would be at a table, you know, with our swag in front of us at a gun show or a conference or something, and people would take two steps forward, walk one step back, take a step forward, grab the literature, look at it, throw it down on the table and say, oh, what's this all about, right? Like, they're expecting a Trojan horse of gun control behind the mental health mask. And then these days we show up and it's high fives, hugs, handshakes, and thank you so much for doing what you're doing. My friend is alive because of CausePause, or I myself had bad thoughts, but I learned on this podcast that you guys did something, something, right? And so we have seen a cultural change across the firearms community broadly where people are more receptive to learning this stuff. I would say that those folks in the gun community, of which I am one, have opened their minds to something different, because at the root of it is truth. And the truth is people are struggling and they need help. And we need to just make it possible for them to get that help. And that doesn't mean in the form of formal psychotherapy and counseling. I'm trying to keep people out of my office, if I'm being quite frank. But it would include things like conversations with friends, a beer and a burger. The Veterans Administration has done a pretty good job recently of shifting that as well, so that veterans are more apt to having vulnerable conversations with each other about their struggles so that they don't end their lives prematurely. Now, let's take that same concept and apply it to our millennials and zennials who have not learned distress tolerance. I fundamentally believe at my core that this soul that we possess has been around much, much longer than the cultural winds of present day, and that within there rests a truth. And this truth is, you're not supposed to be tantruming over things you didn't get your way, customized, deliverable on a certain timeline, and, you know, streaming through your internet. So when I speak that to people individually, one-on-one, when I have rapport with them and I have their audience because they asked, because they, you know, they gave me consent, I can say things like, you're supposed to just accept no for an answer, right? And I'm not attached to it, but I'm speaking a truth that hits their subconscious in a way that goes, yeah, I guess I kind of sort of did know this all along. And I go, all right, let's analyze why you're reacting so poorly. I think that as we continue to march this forward individually, one by one, and we chip away, those individuals will then come in contact with other individuals and start to hold each other accountable. So I don't think that it's all lost. I do think it will take a couple of generations, because we didn't get here overnight, and it won't get undone overnight. But the effort still remains. Speak truth to people. Truth resonates, it binds, it penetrates. And saying true things like, hey man, it seems like you're dying on the inside, not getting what you want out of life because you don't know who you are. They go, yeah. Yeah, boy, that hits in a different way. Instead of stop tantruming so much and grow up and stop acting like a toddler, right? That's condescending and off-putting. So speaking truth confidently as though it's true and not having to backpedal or couch it or put it in some sort of gentle context will resonate with people, just like it resonated with the gun community. It's like,

0: hey man, seek help. It's okay. You can ask for help. You don't want to live like this. And they go, yeah, I don't want to live like this. It's almost a Jedi mind trick. So I do have a little bit of hope that we can have a ripple effect across the generations, but it will take time and it will take extreme consistency on behalf of the people who do stand on anchored principles to continue delivering those and not equivocating just simply because some screechy person says that we're not allowed to follow Jesus or whatever. That's just dumb. And we don't have to grant them an audience.
1: All right. So that's the developmental help side, which is important, you know, helping them, meaning, you know, talking to them in a way that they can hear that won't be off-putting. I think there's another side too. And it's going to happen in different contexts. It's not, I'm not saying that this is what needs to happen in the therapy room, but out in public, out in society, we have no boundaries. We have almost no social punishment for actually antisocial behavior, whereas we have social praise and reward for antisocial behavior. So, again, I see it as an inversion. It's okay if the answer is no. I'm not trying to put you on the spot. But did you happen to catch my show this past weekend?
0: I did not.
1: This past Sunday. Okay, so I told a story about going to the gym for physical therapy. And on my way up to the top floor where the gym is in a very large building, lots of staircases, lots of down hallways. It's a really big industrial building. So you got to pay attention where you're going. It's not just walk in the door. And
0: oh, yeah. You talked about the woman you bumped into.
1: See, you just did the inversion.
0: Oh, no.
1: No, she bumped into me.
0: Not that story. The woman who was on her phone and she's like 80.
1: Yeah. Well, you
0: were the one who, yeah.
1: Yes. And she was one of three in under 1 minute. I mean, I literally did pass three women who were doing exactly the same thing. It was only the last woman who, you know, came right up to, you know, almost barreling into me. And when I reacted as I did, and yeah, I understand this woman doesn't know that two other women had done the same thing to me on the way up the stairs. I know that she doesn't know that, but it still doesn't matter. Right. I mean, you know, she reacted, I rolled my eyes and I shook my head and I made a sigh. I meant it, you know, and I'm not sorry I did it. I did mean to give social disapproval signals in public to somebody who was doing this and walking. You know,
0: right.
1: That's just not okay behavior. It's not that she didn't kill me or anything like that, but it is rude behavior and it can be dangerous, right? This is the kind of basic stuff we didn't used to have to remind 80-year-olds to do, you know, and now this has been normalized. But her reaction to my reaction was that
0: you were the offender,
1: the social aggressor. I was the rude person. Jake, I don't know how to operate in society. I don't know how we tackle this when everything has been inverted and you are scolded for noticing bad behavior. You're scolded for saying that there is such a thing as bad behavior. You're scolded for saying, ouch, if somebody steps on your toe. What do we do with this? How do we enact boundaries?
0: People? Personally, I just let it go because boundaries are not always, hey, don't do that to me. Boundaries sometimes just walking away. And I do think we have social structures in place. It's called ostracism, right? Like you don't get to be part of my cohort if you're going to act like that. So, you know, take road rage, for example. Somebody's driving obnoxiously or not paying attention and they, you know, almost got T-boned by a motorcycle who was weaving in and out of traffic at a very obvious unprotected green light in my neighborhood. And he, you know, I came to a dead stop because I was going to T-bone the guy. And he stares at me and I was like, I put my hands up like, come on, man. Like, you don't have the right way. You're just crowbarring your way into the intersection. And he revs his engine and then speeds off. My boys were both with me. And they said, wow, we almost hit that guy. I said, yeah, he almost hit us, actually. And I said, this is why you have to pay attention when you're driving. And everybody's fine. Fortunately, I was paying attention. And, you know, I'm in a big truck. Like, it would have been bad. And had I insisted on going through, I don't. I practice yield theory from Christian Conti. So I yielded literally in the intersection, even though I didn't have to, but out of my own self-preservation and, you know, the care for my car, I just let him go. I don't care. He can roar his way down the street. Doesn't affect me at all. Does not affect my day. And it made for a teaching moment for my boys. So I tend to let those things go. That's okay. My boundary.
1: Okay. All right. I'm
0: not teaching everybody. I can't teach everybody a lesson because first of all, they may not even be aware that they need a lesson. And second, they weren't asking.
1: I know. And I know it's not the case that I can teach people this. I can't change the world. You can't change the world. But nevertheless, I find this unacceptable. And there has to be something. There has to be something we can do collectively. There has to be some process, or there has to be some place to start at it. Because, you know, if we keep saying, well, better to walk away from it. Yeah, I understand that. I walk away from self-preservation too. I too will yield to the crazy guy in the intersection who's doing dangerous things and revving at me. I hate it. It makes me angry because I shouldn't have to. But I'm also sensible and I know that I can't win this and that I might get hurt. But it's not okay. Forgive me, but I just walk away from it is not a solution to this ongoing problem. I'm not saying you could do something different in the moment. You couldn't do something different in the moment. But what can we do as a society when there's only one person in a crowd of 50 drivers who understands yielding and right of way? If no one else is enforcing the social contract, what do we do?
0: Well, it's also possible that this is just part of scriptural prophecy and that, you know, humanity is going to degrade to the point that, you know, Christ returns and we all get raptured. And there isn't anything we can do except in an individual context. And let me give you another example. So if we want to effectuate change on a macro level, or I'll say a meso level, because this example happens to do with a particular Little League board I was a part of. I uncovered some fraud and some corruption, and I was among very, very few people to take a stand. I put my neck out at the risk of my own social capital and credibility and reputation in the face of people who care about such things. And I said, no, that's not right. Screw you. We're not doing this. And I had to repeat it over and over and over to the point that eventually, you know, I ended up finding myself unwelcomed in certain areas. I've done this multiple times. I did it with my licensing board. I did it with two Little League boards. I've done it with multiple organizations. And the risk that I take is that I'm not going to be welcomed myself. Well, that's fine, but I'm not going to compromise my integrity. So I found that my own social circles are getting ever smaller, which is completely fine by me. But along the way, I think I'm doing what's right in standing on principle and truth and accountability and integrity and honesty and transparency, so that at least the people who are watching, even if they're not quite as courageous, can say, okay, it is possible. I like that guy. I'm going to align with him next time. And long term, I think that gains a lot more credibility than in the short term capitulation of like, well, it's just a few bucks that they stole. Like, $0 is unacceptable. Right. Or, well, $0 is acceptable. $1 is too many. And I will stand on that every single time, face to face with the person. The stranger in the middle of the street riding the motorcycle, I don't care about him. I don't even know his name, so I don't really care. But the people who I'm doing business with, the people who hold my contracts, the managed care organizations that pay my claims that are denying them improperly because they're just seeking reasons to deny payment because they're psychopaths, I will stand up and say, screw you, no. And if they don't like my answer and they terminate my contract, okay, fine. I'm not attached to that. I'm just going to continue moving on because I can't fight Leviathan. What I can do is fight every individual battle that comes my way through the same lens of purpose and accountability, so that the people who really do matter in my most inner circles see me as somebody who can be relied upon every single time to go to battle. Right. And there's an old phrase that says, you know, don't be a pioneer. You know, all you get is arrows in the ass. And I think to some degree that's true. But also we need pioneers, and we need pioneers who aren't afraid of taking a few arrows for the sake of the people they're leading. And if not, then the people we're leading will have nowhere to go, no one to look to. And I believe it is my job in certain circumstances, and I rely on my own discernment to know which is which, to take those stands. Because without me, the masses who may be observing and following won't do anything. So if I can be an inspiration to other people who are just silently watching with their own eyeballs behind the scenes, then maybe I provide some inspiration so that later on, long past my death and I take my dirt nap, there will be others who pick up that torch and carry it forward. I think that's how we change society. It's not going to get changed in your and my lifetime. All I can do is continue to provide a beacon for those who may want to, knowing that it is possible. But if I cave every time, that's not right. So to your point, walking away is not always the answer. In fact, it's almost rarely the answer. And I just, like I said, I have to rely on my own discernment, which battles to fight.
1: Yeah. Well, I guess it's a tragedy of the commons problem. We find them.
0: It is. But I have a faith that sustains beyond this lifetime too, knowing that my job in this lifetime is to provide the best illumination that I can for those who are in dark spaces. And sometimes those dark spaces are within, you know, nuclear families, because they're just confused and they're chaotic and they're inverted. I go, hold on, let me provide some orientation for you here, and I'll reorient you. And if you'd like, because you cleared your throat and raised your hand and signed my consent form in the office, I'm going to inject some truth and some direction and some framework. And they go, yeah, actually that resonates. That sounds good. I'm going to do that. Okay. One at a time, one by one by one. And eventually, yes, long-term, maybe we do fix society. But that's not my expectation. My expectation is a little more aligned with the one-to-one reality.
1: Yeah. Wow. It's sensible. And I know you've got, Thank you for the Twitter. you almost forget that word had a different, yes. meaning before the
0: Twitter
1: platform.
0: Painted.
1: Yeah. Yes. Yes. I know you've only got an hour, so you're going to have to go out here. So let's go out on a funny for everybody here today. I read the whole, I'm just going to show you guys the beginning. It's real. It's not parody. I read the whole thing, went and looked at this Substack author's back catalog, and it's very much more of the same, but I almost couldn't believe that this was real when I saw it today. I give you weaponized pooping. We need to talk about weaponized pooping is the title of this article by Olivia Howell on Substack, and she calls her Substack The Happenstance. So there is nothing any longer that cannot be and will not be pathologized and called an act of abuse if it is a man in a family with a woman who doesn't like what he's doing. So I'll just read you the... We need to talk about weaponized pooping. Subheader, who gets to disappear from domestic life and who is never really off duty? So Ms. Howell says, weaponized pooping, whether intentional or unintentional, has been happening in homes since the beginning of time. In fact, one of my strongest childhood memories is sitting on the top of the staircase in my childhood home, impatiently waiting to leave for school while my father was in the bathroom. I would be completely ready, backpack on, increasingly frantic about the time while he sat behind a closed door reading a science fiction novel he probably bought used at the local bookstore. The rest of it is, as you would predict, a complaint that men engage in weaponized pooping.
0: My 11-year-old does that. He poops before we go anywhere. Yeah.
1: Oh, boy. Yeah. You're not allowed to get away.
0: I have to. I have really, 1 o'clock gotta go. Online.
1: Okay. Jake, thank you very, very much. You guys, if you want to read more about what Jake is doing, one of the projects he is engaged in that he does really good work in is called Walk the Talk America. Look it up. He is a marriage and family therapist and a commentator, and it's always good to have you on. Thanks for giving us your hour, Jake, and have a great evening, afternoon.
0: Thanks, brother. Bye.
1: Hey, see ya. All right, folks. It's going to just be a one-hour stream today. I wanted to do the conversation, and thank you for joining us. If you like what you get on Disaffected, throw us a little money in the tip jar, if you would. It's really easy. 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We really appreciate your support. And we'll see you again this Sunday at 9 p.m. Eastern for the flagship show. Take care.
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13: 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Is this y'all? Hello, everybody. Welcome once again to Podcasting 2.0. This is your weekly board meeting. The boardroom is filled, and we're ready to talk about what is going on with podcasting, podcastindex.org, and all the things we're talking about on podcastindex.social. We are, in fact, the only board meeting that doesn't care about the midterm elections. I'm Adam Curry here in the heart of the Texas Hill Country and in Alabama. The man who went to war with the feed aggregators before breakfast and posted a database graph as a riddle. Say hello to my friend on the other end, the one, the only, the pod sage himself, Mr. Dave Jones.
14: Man. I tell you.
13: Yeah, tell me something, Dave. Tell me something, Dave.
14: If I can not die here.
13: No, please. I can only handle one friend dying a year. That's
14: yeah. I'll wait till it's
13: a new rule. New rule.
14: Yeah. Yes. I got a few months to do it. No, it's yesterday was nutty.
13: Yeah. You don't say.
14: There was a lot of me staring at the screen and typing things yesterday.
13: Well, the first thing that happened is I'm like, hey, man. My podcast is no longer showing up in search. No, wait. It was Wednesday is the first thing that happened. I'm like, I hate doing this to you because I go into the dashboard and I try everything and I scan for we get to do this. I'm like, okay, let me hit the pod ping again. No, it's not happening. And then at a certain point, you know, after like an hour, I'm like, I got to tell Dave because it's probably not just me. It's like, Dave, it's not updating. And then while you were working on that, someone sent me an email and said, hey, you know, no agenda doesn't show up at the top of the search, which you would expect. And then it wasn't showing up at all in the search for a while there. All these adjacent shows were showing up. I'm like, okay, well, oh man, I hate to do this to Dave, but there it is. What went wrong, my friend? What was happening?
14: Where do you want to start? I mean, what do you want to know first?
13: I'm dying to know why no agenda dropped out of the top in search, and then I'd love to know what happened with the aggregator. Okay. I mean, there's nothing but pain is what I love hearing about. So bring it on.
14: Yes. So the search is easy. We'll do that one first. Of course, when you sent me that email saying that no agenda was not showing up in search anymore, internally my first thought was, well, it's nothing I did.
13: Curry probably screwed it up again. Yeah.
14: Yeah. Like, oh, this is clearly somebody else's problem. But, that's not what comes out of your mouth because, you know, you learn over time that every time you think that it ends up being your problem.
13: Right.
14: So, I'm like, well, what's the most likely explanation for this? And clearly it's the podcast identity layer schema change thing that I've been doing for the last 3 weeks. That has to be part of it.
13: Had to be. Yeah.
14: And the first thing I did was I checked no agenda.
13: Can I ask you a question? Mm-hmm. So my thinking was this has to be something with a feed consolidation or merge or something you were doing. But I stopped myself from saying, could it be, or it might be related to this as a developer troubleshooting these things? Are you happy that I didn't do that? Or would you have preferred me to do that?
14: It would not have made any difference because I say for most people, most of the time when you get reports like that as a developer, you sort of mentally chop that off the end anyway. It's like, it may be ... and you're not even reading. You're already on a different browser tab.
13: Okay. I figured. All right, good.
14: But when you say stuff though, I tend to read through it and consider it because
13: I get through the gate. All right.
14: The gate.
13: I'm load bearing. That's why I'm load bearing.
14: Yeah. You're the load bearing gate of the index. but you know how this stuff works on the back end, you know, so well that you're probably in the ballpark.
13: Right.
14: And that's, so I pull up No Agenda, which is podcast ID 41504. I pull that up in the index dashboard. And the first thing I see is our new little badge here that says podcast 41504 currently serves feed 592-6064.
13: Oh.
14: And it also gives another little piece of text that says not 41504. So this row is an abandoned or superseded feed.
13: Oh no.
14: You've been superseded. Yeah. So this was the first clue of, yeah, well, this is obviously related because so podcast ID 41504 used to be identical to, literally identical to feed 41504. But now that the 41504 has moved up in the conceptual hierarchy to be a podcast, and the feed that it's serving can be any feed, now it's not pointing to 41504 anymore. It's now pointing to feed 592-6064, which, and the reason.